0: report, killing at least seven people. ABC's Marcus Moore.
1: The back and forth following the weekend announcement that Iran is close to a deal with Oman to secure a route through part of the Strait of Hormuz. But Iran now making new demands on the U.S., including lifting the naval blockade and withdrawing American forces from around Iran. While Iranian officials say no active negotiations are underway, President Trump, in an interview with Axios, said the U.S. is, quote, semi-negotiating with Iran. We are low-keying it, he said. We're watching Iran with its huge inflation and the fact that they have no money.
0: Moore calls for Ohio Republican Congressman Max Miller to drop out of his reelection race. He denies allegations of abuse. Moderate Democrats announcing a major ad campaign targeting the Democratic Socialists of America. Progressive Democrats are responding, including New York Congresswoman Alexandria Ocasio-Cortez on ABC's This Week.
2: We believe in respecting the outcomes of elections and governing democratically.
3: AOC saying that life and the time she spent on the workplace of Capitol Hill has given her a little bit of pause. She even said that some of the rhetoric that progressives used during the pandemic has not aged well. And she quoted a New York City councilman who said to her, quote, woke one was crazy.
0: ABC News national correspondent Stephen Portnoy in Washington. AOC is seen as a leading Democrat in the party, according to party officials. Remains of the two pilots killed in the Friday crash of a firefighting helicopter in Utah have been recovered. Don Nelson, the second winningest coach in NBA history, who won five championships as a player with the Boston Celtics, died today, says his family. He was 86. You're listening to ABC News.
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3: Well, I'll say that sounds a little dramatic, but...
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2: 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Today, we're going to kick things off with a conversation on physical and mental health preparation.
4: So to help us get started, we're joined by Dr. Johanna Vernon, a pediatrician at Ogden Clinic. Thanks for joining us this morning.
21: Thank you for having me.
4: So I'm going to start right off with just a couple of questions, because as I've sent kids back to school or to school for the first time, for me, it feels super different to send a kindergartner or a first grader versus I'm this year sending one to junior high for her first year, or even the high schoolers. So can you just break down maybe what's important to know as you send your kids the first time, and then maybe as they go to junior high and they're jumping up a level?
21: Well, one of the most challenging parts, even as I've been a parent sending my kids off to school, is getting them on a good sleep schedule.
4: Right.
21: Because the summer gets totally thrown off. It doesn't get dark until 10 p.m. And then kids have to get up early to go to school, and everything gets thrown off. And sleep requirements are different for each age group, as well as the different sleep-wake cycles change for every age group as well. So there are some great resources, actually some great projects that the state of Utah has done, different health departments have done, to talk about getting healthy sleep for different age groups. Davis County Health Department did a great project where if you access their resources online, it gives you good tips and tricks on sleep for not only for kids, but parents, because I think the parents need to get back on a regular sleep schedule too. And the Southwest Utah Public Health Foundation also did some good sleep initiatives just this year. So those are some great resources and tips that'll give you good tips and tricks on how to get your kids back to their regular sleep schedules.
2: Dr. Vernon, talk to us about kids who are going into a school that they haven't been before, either because they moved into a new area or they're just transitioning from grade school to junior high, and that sort of that apprehension that, whoa, I'm walking into an environment that I'm not necessarily comfortable with. What can parents do for those kids?
21: Yeah, so that is something very stressful. And Holly, you mentioned that you have a child going into junior high, and that transition is one of the hardest, I think.
4: I agree.
21: Where we're going from just having one teacher and the same classmates to switching around, and it's a different schedule. So make sure that you're communicating with your kids and touching base with them before and after school and seeing if they're sort of their communication changes, if their mood is changing, if they're acting out, things like that. And every school has a school counselor. If you start noticing some of those changes in your kids, reach out to the school and see if there's some resources there that can help your kids make those adjustments, because those are big changes. But the one thing I love about kids is they're super resilient and they do such a good job in adjusting to new environments. But make sure you're checking in with them pretty frequently.
1: What are some of your top tips for physical health outside of sleep? Which, by the way, I've known all the tips and nothing ever worked.
21: It's true. And I think the way we're doing things is so different now because we've got so much with electronics and things like that, that it's hard to get your kids to go outside and play and exercise, especially when we're having extreme heat like we're having now. So, just really encouraging, even just 20 minutes a day, let's go outside, let's go for a family walk. Eating healthy breakfasts and lunches, especially just to keep our energy levels up during the day. Really encouraging kids to eat breakfast is really hard because in the morning it's chaos and it's a rush. But even if they can get, you know, a little protein shake or something in them so that they can function their best during the day. And it'll give them the energy so that they have that physical ability to get through the day, especially the first few weeks of school.
20: Dr. Vernon, I thought one of the things that helped me personally as a kid in going back to school, and I'm just wondering your take on this, was my parents in the weeks leading up to that, we would go and get some new clothes or get a new pencil box or get some things, you know, a slide ruler. You probably don't remember those. But, you know, things that were like, okay, you know, I'm sort of looking forward to using this or wearing this, and maybe going back to school had some positives. Do you encourage that type of thing?
21: I think that's super fun. And I think that's what gets kids excited about going to school. I have one going to college and one going into sophomore year of high school. And so that's one thing I'm going to miss is they're not interested in back to school shopping with mom. But especially for elementary school kids, that is what is so exciting, taking them to the store and buying new school supplies. And I think that really engages them and gets them excited to go back to school.
1: So just to your point, I was in a store over the weekend and there was a mom and she had two little girls. They might have been twins, and they both were carrying brand new backpacks on their back and they had a bag of school supplies and they were just really excited to be walking out of the store with their brand new backpack and their school supplies.
21: It's so cute.
1: It's so cute. So I guess one final question for me is how during the school year, how can parents solicit maybe actual information from their kids besides just saying, hey, how was your school day? Because I feel like I get the answer fine and that's it.
21: Yeah. And it's so funny because each kid is so different. I only have the two kids and they are polar opposites. One will overshare and one undershares. But I think it's really important to kind of, as much as you can, because lives get really busy, have a set meal, if it's dinner, if it's a snack after school, where you sit down and engage with your kids. And even if your kid is not wanting to share, just that contact allows that open space for communication so that they feel comfortable and connected with you, that if something is going on, they will be able to open up to you and feel that it's a safe space to talk.
20: It is a difficult time for kids, Dr. Vernon. We've only got a minute left, but if you just to give some advice to parents coming back to school, what do you think that they lack? What do you think parents are doing maybe not as well as they could in getting a kid ready to go back to school?
21: I think the biggest thing is our lives are so busy. I think we're driving kids around to sports, which is amazing and awesome, but we're constantly in the car and on the go and on our electronics. And I think even if you just take 15 minutes a day to connect with your kids and to have one-on-one time, I think that helps that parent-child interaction. And I think that helps not only the kids' mental health, but I think it helps parents too.
20: All right. That was Dr. Johanna Vernon, a pediatrician at Ogden Clinic. Holly, what did you learn? Because you've got a kid going to starting junior high in a couple of weeks.
1: To be, I think for me to be a little, to be more conscious about being proactive at the conversations that I have with her.
20: That was my hardest transition.
1: Yeah.
20: Was from
1: junior high. Junior high is hard.
20: Very, very hard.
1: It is. It's rough.
20: If I had a downtime in my life, that was it.
1: And my daughter teaches junior high, so shout out to her.
20: It's a tough crew.
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20: It does sound a bit ominous, doesn't it? But, you know, after having a few months off, it's time to get back in the groove for school. It's starting this month for most kids. And some kids take their sort of take the summer break to get their mind away from that. But it's not uncommon to take a mental break from school, and maybe it's time to start getting back into it.
1: Well, one of the things that we have been missing, and I'm seeing more and more news stories about, is the decrease in actual reading. So there's just a few weeks until the first day of school. And there, I wanted to talk about reading and what we can do to help our kids turn their brains back on. Reading will help with that.
20: Oh, no, I think it makes all the difference in the world. And I'll just talk some things that I just that have occurred to me. When I was in school, I was a math geek, and it was a total math geek. And people who weren't good at math said, that's when we invented calculators. And so people said, why do you need to know math
1: right.
20: when you get a calculator?
1: Right.
20: And I think some people are thinking the same thing now about reading.
1: Yeah.
20: Because you have AI, you mm-hmm. have screens, you can mm-hmm. you can literally talk into something and you don't need to read. You can just plug a button and it will tell you, you know, you will tell you what somebody just said to you. I still think even with the advent of calculators, you've got to learn math. You've got to learn basic math skills. And I think absolutely more than ever, I believe sincerely, reading is probably one of the most important things a young person can learn to do.
1: It's interesting to me because we raised a family of readers, and Jazzy still reads physical paper books, but less so than some of the older siblings. So we were camping this weekend or this last week, and my daughter who came, she's 30, she brought a great big thick, I mean, like 500 or 600 page book to read while we were up there. And even though she didn't spend a ton of time on it, one of the things that is important in teaching your kids to read is showing them that you also love to read.
20: Yeah, exactly.
1: I'm a huge consumer of books, and I've slowed down a little, but I was going through 75 to 100 books a year for a number of years. Now I'm closer to 50 because I also listen to so many podcasts, but I love reading. I've always loved reading.
20: You know, my wife did something where she would read when the Harry Potter books were coming out. She and her son would each read a book, the latest book that came out. And then they would talk about it.
1: Yeah,
20: and so
1: like
20: they shared that. I thought that was such a great idea. You know, I'll say this. I had a good friend in high school and college who was a little bit younger than me who never learned to read. I mean, it's hard to imagine that. Smart kid, good kid, never learned to read. And he... That was a hurdle he never overcame.
1: Yeah.
20: I mean, it haunted him as an adult in the worst ways you could imagine. And so, and I don't blame his parents. I don't blame the school. I kind of just blame a little bit of everyone, including myself. I could have taught the kid how to read. I you know what I mean?
1: Yeah.
20: We should have all jumped in and done something. He ended up, you know, having a terrible life. And I think a part of it was because he never learned how to read.
1: Mm-hmm.
20: I'm looking at 6 screens in front of me and I can literally read them all. And because you can absorb so much information, so much coming at you at different times. Reading is so critical to learning, to the whole process.
1: So there are a number of things that are different. And I think I've told you a lot of the way I consume books now is through audio. I listen to them. But there are still advantages to reading paper books. And one of the advantages is that it forces your brain to slow down. Like you can't, like how many times in college did you have to reread the same page? Maybe it's not you. Maybe it's just me.
20: No, absolutely.
1: Because I got to the end of the page. I'm like, I have no idea what I just read. And then you go back and you have to do it again. Maybe you read out loud.
20: No, that reminds me of 3 years of law school. I'd get through a case and I think, I don't even have any idea what I just read.
1: Yeah. So you don't skim, like what screens I think teach our kids are this instant hit, and we're going to get just this rapid stuff. In fact, we know how people consume news now is changing to video with captions, because sometimes you don't even have the sound on and you'll get people who maybe go through the first 6 seconds. Or the first 10 seconds. And then they think they've got the story and on they go, right? That is not teaching kids some of the, even the critical thinking skills. So I've seen some things online on a screen where teachers are like, I don't feel like I can assign an entire book for my class because A, they'll go to the Cliff Notes. They won't read the actual book, right? And you and I have talked about, what books did you read in high school that everybody had to read? I remember reading The Scarlet Letter. Everybody had to read The Scarlet Letter.
20: Right, yeah.
1: Right? So there's some books that are part, I think, of the cultural lexicon where I think that's going away because teachers feel like they can't get the kids in their classrooms to read.
20: Right. And AI is not going to help that at all.
1: No.
20: I don't think. But it has to. I mean, you can't drive a car without being able to read. How do you? You can't look at road signs. You can't look at speed limit signs. You can't read a map. You can't, even if it's on your GPS. I mean, you have to be able to understand those things so you know. How do you go to a store and shop? I mean, it's basic. It's basic. I guess I'm harping on it enough, and I'll back off because I was lucky and my children were lucky. But we all learned how to read, and it's sort of second nature. You don't even think about it. But for those that don't or struggle with reading, it can be a lifelong problem.
1: So I, one of my sons, and you know that we've adopted kids of all different ages, but one of my sons was not a reader until seriously, like his senior year in high school. And I will tell you that he found lots of workarounds. So he was in special education specifically for reading. And I would go and I would say, he does not know how to read. And they're like, no, he does. I'm like, no, he's trained you to jump in because he'll start. Wow. And we always give clues, right? We give clues when we're reading and, you know, we let the kids fill in the word, whatever it is. They were jumping in to assist him. And he had figured out how to game the system in a way. He didn't actually know how to read.
20: Yeah.
1: But even his special ed teachers were like, yeah, he doesn't, like, no, he really doesn't. But he finally realized, like you were saying, that it was such a disadvantage to not be able to read that he finally figured it out. But he won't read for pleasure. He doesn't read for fun, right? He reads out of necessity. And I would say his vocabulary is not that high.
20: You know, and I love reading. I love reading for pleasure. I love reading a book. I mean, my wife bought me these tablets and you know, listen, somebody will read to you while you're driving your car. It drives me nuts. I want to sit down. I want to open up a book that has pages made out of paper and read them. I mean, to me, that is one of the most comforting things you can do. It's one of the most peaceful things you can do. Now, even if it's just a magazine, you know, and we don't even have newspapers anymore.
1: I think you can fall in love with reading. And, you know, one of the things that reading does is it lets you experience things that you haven't done in your life. This can be fiction, nonfiction, whatever. Right. But you can learn from books. Like Harry Potter is total fiction. But our family, our kids love to read them. In fact, they loved it so much that when the newest books would come out, I'd show up at midnight so that I could buy the book.
20: Yeah.
1: And I had one child who was a voracious reader. He's the one that works for Google now. He still reads a ton. And he, I swear, he would have those gigantic books finished in less than 24 hours. He wouldn't eat. He wouldn't sleep. He just read. Right. And his kids now are readers. But I think we're missing out on some of that when we have gone to screens. In fact, I'm looking at a Washington Post opinion piece that talks about walking into a second grade classroom and the teacher doesn't have the kids on the little carpet mats reading a book to them. It's a computer reading a book to them. And sometimes it's the physical book and you turn the pages but it's still on a screen.
20: Right.
1: Right. And you don't have that interaction. You don't have the ability to have the kids say, oh, James and the Giant Peach, right? I mean, that was one I remember from my childhood and my kids' childhood because I read it to them too. It was really a fun story.
20: Yeah, we were lucky. We all learned to read and we enjoy it. I do have one problem in that I cannot sit and read a book. I mean, I can, but I'll end up reading the whole thing and it messes me up. I read short stories, periodicals, you know, magazines, newspaper when they used to have them. I cannot read something unless I can finish it in one sitting.
1: So I'm bad that way. Interesting.
20: My wife does not buy me books anymore.
1: That is really...
20: Unless they have really defined chapters and I can read chapter one. You know what I mean? Like I can get through a segment of it. Otherwise, I got to read the whole book and it drives me nuts.
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1: So back to school with Inside Sources. We do have special coverage all week. And today we want to talk about the costs. How much money are parents spending on back to school shopping? Now, it's not just shopping. It's the overall package of going back to school. That's our question of the hour. So text us 57500. What are you anticipating spending to get your kids ready to go back to school?
20: And the reason we're talking about this is that a new poll has come out from Good Morning America, Ipsos Parents, and they find that on average, parents are spending close to $900 per child this year on back to school shopping. And that is a high number. Most of the parents, they said that they interviewed, 68% say that it's more than they've spent in the past. 30% say it's about the same. But this is a big group. And I'm talking about K-12. Kids in all ages going back to school, averaging nearly $900 per child this year.
1: And that number seemed really high to me. And we asked on social media to chime. We asked for people to chime in and tell us what you're spending. And people actually had a couple of really good comments. Some of the people who are spending money that to hit this $900 level, they're spending it on things like sports and band. And in fact, we had one texter early this morning say that their niece is spending $4,000 to be part of drill team. That is a lot.
20: I didn't think schools could do that.
1: They can.
20: I guess if you know, the school can only cover so many things. I remember being in the band when I was in school, and the school didn't buy my drums for me. I had to buy
1: or your uniform, year.
20: Right? Or yeah, that's true. We did have to buy certain things. You know, I wrestled and I had to buy shoes and things like that. So yeah, it cost a little bit. Nothing like $900, but that was a different time.
1: So one of the things that's interesting, this article that breaks down, this is, of course, the from ABC News that sponsors Good Morning America. They did break it down. And so I think it does make a little bit of sense when you start to add it up this way. So an average of $337 on items for after school activities. And so to me, that is like the band and the sports and the things that you do with school that are not officially part of school. $275 on clothes and shoes, $118 on school supplies, and that includes backpacks and lunchboxes, $102 on technology, and $52 on books. And that doesn't include school lunch, right? And so some of the comments that we've gotten, like there's one texter, and you can text us also, 57500. They just say, I cannot imagine spending so much on back to school. We push too much on image and nice things. My kids are Savers, DI, Ross shoppers, even MPS. So I agree with that, right? I have never, ever spent that much money on sending kids back to school on a per kid basis. But what I will say is when I had a lot of kids in junior high and high school, by the time we did fees and the clothes and everything, I spent more on back to school than I did on Christmas. Yeah, that was a lot.
20: Yeah, so maybe the 900 isn't as out of hand as you might think. But, I mean, obviously you buy clothes. I always got new clothes every year for
1: I get like one outfit for my child because I buy her new clothes all the time.
20: Yeah, okay. Yeah, I guess we kind of waited. It almost seemed like you'd get four or five outfits so you at least get through that first week
1: with a different
20: set of clothes on every day. And then you can start recycling.
1: So at our house, we would do... Well, I used to do underwear and socks at Christmas, and then I thought that was a lame Christmas present. And so they would get them at back to school time. And just imagine buying new underwear and socks for 20 kids at home at our peak. That was
20: really
1: a lot. Well,
20: you've got one this year.
1: I have one this year. And we're going to do, I have taken her shopping multiple times, and it's not back to school. It's just like, hey, it's summertime, and you're growing, and let's go find another T-shirt and pair of shorts. Right. So
20: maybe if you consider, Holly, the 60 days between, you know, summer and when you went back to school, maybe you did spend a close to $900 on the kid.
1: No.
20: Okay.
1: Not yet. But but I can see if you add it up over the school year. Right. Because I know for sure this year we're going to have to buy a new winter coat because she's outgrown the one that we have used for like 3 years. She just has outgrown it. And so we're going to have to go buy a new coat. When I had a lot of kids at home, they could do hand-me-downs and those types of things. So I wanted to share some of our Facebook comments. So Becca Writing shares that it really depends on if they're including school fees and extracurricular activity fees. She says, when I have a kid in high school sports or marching band, I spend way more than $900 for that.
20: Yeah.
1: And then she says she generally budgets about $200 a child for a child who's in secondary for fees and yearbook, another $150 for new shoes and school supplies and a couple of outfits. And she says that's shopping, sales, thrift, and consignment. And then elementary is about $30 for school supplies, $50 for the requested school district donation, and maybe $80 to $100 for new clothes. Right.
20: So you talked about somebody who said that they had their daughter was supposed to spend $4,000 to be on drill.
1: It was their niece.
20: Drill team or something like that.
1: Yep, ninth grade.
20: So I guess what troubles me about that is, let's say you don't have the money. You just don't make drill team?
1: I don't know all the details. I do know that there are ways to get fee waivers. And I'll say this. The Utah legislature wanted to make sure that a free public education was actually free. And so what they've done, and this is just fairly recent legislation, but what they've done is say for basic classes that you need for graduation, they need to either be free or have the ability to waive those fees, right? But there are still a lot of things where you have to pay fees.
20: Yeah, I guess they can't waive the cost of buying a uniform. Right. I mean, they can't buy it for you. Most likely, maybe they could.
1: I mean, I don't know. Maybe Park City School District. But right, no, yeah. Look, I what I'm saying is there are still a lot of places where you can charge fees. The schools can. And that's one of them is these extracurricular activities. But even things like an AP class, right? The advanced placement classes. You can charge fees for those. To do the concurrent enrollment, you can charge fees for those.
20: Because you're getting college credits?
1: Mm-hmm. Oh, yeah, so that it's different, right? You don't have to take those classes to graduate.
20: Right.
1: And so to take those classes, they can charge a fee. Same for driver's ed. They can charge a fee for that, right? You don't have to have your driver's license to graduate.
20: It's not part of the public education curriculum necessarily.
1: It's not the necessary part, right? It's not the core part. And so that's what they were trying to do is reduce the core part. When I came on earlier and on the morning news to talk about this topic, Andy Farnsworth asked a question about school lunches and where you hit that limit between free and reduced.

0: Well, she gets school lunch. So that's an additional expense that wasn't even part of this question about getting ready to go back to school. It's just a school expense that happens all year.
1: You still have to pay for school lunch.
0: Oh, yeah.
1: Yeah, okay.
0: Yeah.
1: I guess I haven't been in school for a long time. My mom used to make lunches once in a while.
0: Yeah. So anyway, those are some of the conversations around what people spend. There's, again, a lot of people on our Facebook post are saying, look, it depends on the brands. It depends on where you're shopping, right? School registration fees, those types of things. But a lot of people are not spending the $900 until you start to get to those extracurriculars that are so, so expensive.
1: But what I learned is that $900 isn't necessarily out of whack.
0: I know.
1: Some people are spending
0: that.
1: That's
0: crazy.
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14: Inside Sources. Yeah.
1: and we're going back to school with Inside Sources. We're going to continue our conversation, this segment on back to school shopping.

0: a new national survey says families are expected to spend a pretty penny to get their kids back to school.
1: $900, according to a new Good Morning America Ipsos Parents poll. What does that actually look like here in Utah?
0: Yeah, and so we wanted to find out how people are going to handle that. We have KSL News Radio's Eric Cabrera with us, who's been talking with local parents and even put out a social media poll to get some more information. Eric, thanks for joining us this morning.
2: Absolutely. You know, I'm a big fan of you guys, so thank you for having me.
1: Well,
2: is my first real, you know, one-on-two with y'all, so thank you.
1: We're big fans of Eric also. So first of all, Eric, I want to ask you about your social media poll. What did you find?
2: You know, so I heard you talking about a $900 back-to-school average. I don't really believe that that's happening majority of the time here in Utah. You know, the poll was interesting. The biggest percentage I got on this poll was spending between, I believe it was $100 and $250.
0: Yeah.
2: That was really the majority. And then I would say in about 1 in 4 people that responded to my IG poll, it was 500 plus.
1: Oh, wow.
2: But even then, when I spoke with parents over the phone about this, you know, no one was saying 900.
1: Yeah.
2: People were definitely saying, oh, yeah, I've already spent 500, maybe 600. 900, I never heard.
1: Yeah.
0: Well, did you find out anything that way people are trying to save money or things they're trying to do to save money?
2: Yeah, absolutely. So, you know, one of the dads that I spoke to, his name is Ben Martinez in Layton. His son is actually going to start his junior year of high school. And I want to play this clip because he basically says teenagers, especially in his age group, are actually helping their parents save a little money and they don't even know it.
3: The last couple years has been a blessing because all these kids, they just want to shop the bins, man. He's just like, let me have some money. And he goes to Savers or DI or Goodwill. And I'm about it.
2: You know? That's cool. No, and they're finding
3: cool stuff.
2: We make
3: sure and get him some nice shoes. Yeah, we make sure and get, he's particular about his shoes. So we get him some nice shoes and, you know, a couple of staples, but also he's been growing so fast that we try not to go too wild. But I mean, two pair of shoes and, you know, 3 pair of pants and 2 shirts, it's like $600.
2: So I actually laughed when he told me that, you know, because that's probably what most, you know, not what most parents expected to hear, right? That his son would rather buy thrifted clothes than brand new clothes. But that's a style thing right now, you know?
1: It I think is.
2: The 90s are back in a big way, Holly, you know?
1: I know. You know what? I saw bell bottoms come back. I'm like, you guys have got to be kidding. They're bad the first time around.
2: You're like, why didn't I keep any of this?
1: I know.
0: Yeah, right.
2: Why didn't I keep any?
1: No, but you know what? His point about kids growing also is fair. I had a teenage son who changed shoe size 3 times one summer. And I'm like, you've got to be kidding me. When he came to me like in August and I was like, I need new shoes again. I'm like, I just bought you shoes 6 weeks ago. And that was 6 weeks after the last time. And he goes, no, I'm serious. And he showed me and he had. I'm like, okay. So look, I also remember getting teacher emails partway through the year that are like, we're out of Kleenex and we need more disinfecting
2: wipes.
1: Exactly,
2: Holly.
1: Yeah.
2: Exactly. You know, that's actually what another mom told me. Her name is Kirsten. She has actually the kind of like you, she has the whole wide, you know, collection. She has a 3rd grader, a 6th grader, and then a daughter who's about to be a senior in high school. And she thinks people focus so much on back to school only that they forget the school keeps costing money all year. Let's play that.
4: I'd say it's the whole year. Because by the time you pay for all the fundraisers, all the donations, even a lot of times the teachers for the younger 2 students, they send occasional emails that our classroom is out of Clorox wipes or Kleenexes or Expo markers for their boards or whatever. So I'd say maybe the whole year.
0: I'm wondering, Eric, she's had several kids. If she found that there was a different cost for elementary, middle, high school, did she notice a difference there?
2: 100%. So that was something kind of out the gate, right? When I put this out there to call me and talk to me about this before your first day, you know, she estimated, she would say around between $200 and $300 for kind of maybe the younger kids each. But she said, easily over 600 already out the gate. And it just so happens too that her daughter, who's going to be a senior, she's also finally got the courage to try and get her license. So she just paid for, you know, driver's ed on top of, you know, all the elective classes she has, like art classes. There's, you know, there's fees and supplies needed for those things. So if you add all those up, yeah, she definitely thinks that they're just busier, right? Like as they're older.
1: Well,
4: yeah, I mean, I just got them paying for like driver's ed school. The fees are higher with like even the art classes that she's taking and extra classes that she has to have, all the extra supplies that are needed for the sewing classes and the art and all the different classes she takes at driver's ed. If she were to be in any sports, that would be extra money. So definitely more expensive as they get older.
1: Yeah, I think that's like the clothes, even just clothes can be more expensive, right? A pair of jeans for a 16-year-old costs more than a pair of jeans for a 6-year-old.
0: Yeah. Eric, are you still with us?
2: I'm here. I'm here. Can you see me?
0: So, yeah,
1: Only halfway. Yeah,
0: so you also asked some parents online. Did you learn anything from parents that way?
2: Yeah. Oh, 100%. So I thought this was really fascinating, right? That about, I would say about 42%. After everything was said and done by late last night, said they had spent right between about 100 and 250 so far. But something that did catch my attention was that, you know, like I said, one out of every four respondents said they'd already spent more than 500 before school even starts. And again, this isn't scientific, right? This is just, you know, me putting it out there on Instagram stories and having people click on which one they feel is theirs. But yeah, that was interesting.
1: So I wonder if there was something that came up over and over for you that was something that surprised you from the parents that you talked to.
2: Absolutely. You know, it's the, I think you said it, Holly, earlier, which is the donations, yeah. Right? And this was something too, I even asked my wife, right, with our soon to be fourth grader here in the next couple weeks. You know, I was like, how much are we doing? You know, like, are we, she was like, oh yeah. She was like, I get the PTA membership. And then she was like, yeah. I get another one just to give, right, to someone who needs it or if the teacher needs it or whatever. And then, you know, I do think about last school year and, you know, because my day starts later, I definitely was bringing huge donation like packages pretty much, you know, at least once a month, right? Where I'm bringing Kleenex, I'm bringing wipes, I'm bringing treats, snacks, you know, for the kids because they're that young, you know. So I think it's donations, right? And once again, too, it's good things, right? These are good things. I mean, if anywhere my money should go, I think it should definitely be to help the teachers, right? So, but yeah, that was really surprising to me. I kind of, as a dad, was kind of thick-headed about that and didn't realize how much that's needed. So,
0: Eric, I got some bad news. It gets worse. as the kid gets older, right? You got junior high, you got high school. Wait till the kid goes to college. I mean, it just
1: then you're on your own. Come on.
0: Every year it gets a little bit more.
1: Look,
2: I want to say the majority, right? I'm sorry to cut you off. I want to say the majority of the 500 up were definitely clicking on college on the next there you go. Screen there you return. Go. Yep.
1: Yeah. And so what I wanted to ask is, did you get any input from teachers about maybe extra expenses that they have? So I have a daughter that is a teacher. She is in junior high. She does have a budget, but she always spends her own money, a lot of it, I feel like, outside of whatever budget she's given to make sure that the kids in her classroom are taken care of.
2: 100%. I think that's where a lot of that donation part comes in, right, that we talked about. I know, too, that, you know, my wife and I like to hook them up, you know, for Christmas with like an Amazon gift card or something, you know, something easy. So like, you know, she could treat herself, but maybe also, you know, she needs stuff, right, for the students, like you said. So I think being thoughtful about that, or especially around special times of the year, I think it'd be super helpful to them.
0: All right. That was Eric Cabrera, KSL News Radio reporter. Eric, thanks for joining us. Good luck with your kid.
2: Thank you so much, guys.
0: Yeah. I mean, I guess we started this hour with the whole $900 thing. The more I'm learning, the more I'm thinking, maybe that's kind of in line.
1: That's right. That's right.
5: 911. Tell me exactly what happened.
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31: From ABC News, I'm Chuck Sievertson. A crisis of not enough of a basic necessity of life. Over 180,000 U.S. citizens are facing rotating water shutoffs and rationing in Puerto Rico. There's a severe drought. No significant rain in the forecast. ABC's Andrew Dimbert.
32: Puerto Rico's governor says she's working with the federal government on the crisis, but the island's congressional representative in Washington is urging the governor to request a disaster declaration from President Trump that would open up resources from FEMA. He also says that Puerto Rican National Guard troops who were deployed to Washington, D.C. should be sent home to help.
31: What could affect oil and gasoline prices with Iran nearly completely shutting down oil tanker traffic in the Strait of Hormuz? Iran-backed Houthi rebels claiming responsibility for a deadly attack on a Saudi Arabian oil facility in a Yemeni Red Sea port, killing at least seven people. Iran demanding the lifting of the naval blockade and withdrawing American forces from around Iran. ABC's Jonathan Carl.
33: President Trump just a few days ago saying it was
0: all but done, you know, within 24 hours, he said, we're going to have the strait fully reopened. Well, the very latest that we are hearing from the Iranians overnight is they will never reopen the strait. This was the language used on state television. We will never reopen the strait unless the United States, quote, corrects its behavior.
31: More calls for Ohio Republican Congressman Max Miller to drop out of his re-election race. He denies allegations of abuse. Moderate Democrats announcing a major ad campaign targeting the Democratic Socialists of America. Progressive Democrats responding, including New York Congresswoman Alexandria Ocasio-Cortez on ABC's This Week.
1: We believe in respecting the outcomes of elections and governing democratically.
31: AOC seen as a leading Democrat in the party, say party officials. 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
4: In the words of Muhammad Ali, we shook up the world.
3: What Michigan's primary reveals about the Democratic Party's direction and the path to winning in November.
4: The power of our many is greater than the power of their money.
3: Can a progressive win in a battleground state? I'll talk to Abdul Al-Sayed, the winner of the Democratic Senate primary in Michigan. Plus, depleted? Are America's weapons stockpiles running low?
5: We have certain types of munitions that are very powerful, that we have unlimited, virtual unlimited supply. We have others where it's a little bit tighter.
3: What it could mean for the war with Iran and U.S. military readiness. I'll talk to Democratic Senator Chris Murphy of Connecticut and Republican Senator Jim Banks of Indiana. And stalled. The U.S. economy unexpectedly loses jobs. What does it signal about the economy and the midterm elections ahead? Joining me for insight and analysis are NBC News Chief Capitol Hill correspondent Ryan Nobles, former Republican Congressman Carlos Curbelo, and former Democratic Congresswoman Val Demings. Welcome to Sunday. It's Meet the Press.
7: From NBC News in Washington, the longest-running show in television history, this is Meet the Press with Kristen Welker.
3: Good Sunday morning. With just over 12 weeks to go until November's midterm elections, the fight for control of Congress is taking shape, with pressure building in the key battleground states that will determine the balance of power in Washington. For Democrats, the path to retake the Senate majority is nearly impossible without holding on to Michigan. This week, progressive candidate Abdul Al-Sayed defeated Congresswoman Haley Stevens in the Democratic primary for Michigan's Senate seat. He will face off against former Republican Congressman Mike Rogers in November. Friday night, Michigan Democrats held a unity rally headlined by former Transportation Secretary Pete Buttigieg.
8: Now, we have just 88 days to make sure that things go right. The stakes are high, and people from around the country, people from around the world, are watching the state of Michigan right now to see if we have the capability to put together that coalition to win. And we will win.
3: And Republicans are already making the Michigan race a test of the Democratic Party's direction, with President Trump seizing on Al-Sayed's progressive politics and labeling him a communist.
5: We do better against the communists, according to every poll. The poll says we do better against the communists. So he won, and so I think I'm happy I put out a statement. Congratulations to the Republican Party.
3: And joining me now is Michigan's Democratic Senate nominee, Abdul Al-Sayed. Dr. Al-Sayed, welcome to Meet the Press.
9: Thanks for having me.
3: Thank you so much for being here, and congratulations. Let's talk about your victory this week. You narrowly defeated Congresswoman Haley Stevens. And when you actually add up all of the votes, the vote totals that went to Stevens and Mallory McMorrow, a majority of voters actually ended up voting for candidates who are more moderate than you. So how do you win over those voters who voted for someone else?
9: Well, thank you, Kristen. I really just grateful for everybody who participated. And the overwhelming recognition of the vote tallies is that 500,000 more Democrats voted than did Republicans in that election. If that happens, we are going to win in a landslide. Now, I know that we had it out with a very tough primary. There were a lot of issues that were discussed and differences that were identified and fixated on. But I will tell you this, that all of us agree that our differences are far smaller than what we agree on. And what we agree on is that Donald Trump has been an existential threat to our democracy. He is costing us jobs. He is costing us more at almost every aspect of our lives, whether it's our gas, our groceries, or our healthcare. And that Mike Rogers is going to be nothing more than a rubber stamp on Donald Trump's disastrous economic and foreign policies. And so this is an opportunity for us to come together, to mend fences, to build together the coalition that is going to defeat Mike Rogers in November and defeat Trumpism over the next 2 years.
3: Well, let me ask you about some news that we are learning this morning. Local outlets reporting that you spoke to former President Barack Obama on the phone. I know you're not going to give me every detail of the call, but what was the crux of his message to you, Dr. El-Sayed?
9: Well, Kristen, you're right. I like to keep private conversations private, but it was a really warm and inspiring conversation. I got to be honest with you. I never saw myself ever able to run for public office. I literally told former President Bill Clinton that at my college graduation, in which I was the senior speaker and he was the main speaker. And I then watched the next year Barack Hussein Obama run for and win the presidency. I watched him serve with a level of class, a level of elegance that we could only pine for now. So I really enjoyed the conversation. I was grateful for his advice. It was very warm, very inviting. And I know that he knows the critical role that Michigan is going to play in holding Trump accountable, in winning back the Senate, and in building forward the future that we need.
3: Is he going to campaign with you, Dr. El-Sayed?
9: Look, I really hope so. And it was a really good conversation about what we need to do to be able to win. And obviously, this is somebody who knows a lot about winning Michigan.
3: And just to be clear, do you anticipate he'll show up on the campaign trail with you? Is that one of the broad topics you all discussed?
9: Look, we talked a lot about what it'll take to win. Obviously, his presence in here in Michigan would mean so much to the coalition that helped elect him. So I hope that we get to campaign together.
3: One of the big issues you ran on, of course, was Medicare for All. So let's talk about that. You served as a public health official in Michigan. You even co-authored a book making the case for Medicare for All. Senator Bernie Sanders also campaigned on it as a presidential candidate back in 2016. 10 years later, this idea still does not have a majority support in Congress. If you were to win in November, Dr. El-Sayed, how do you make Medicare for All a reality when so far it has not had enough support?
9: Well, Kristen, I've been up and down my state, and everywhere I go, people say the same things. It just shouldn't be this hard. And one of the big things that they bring up is the fact that they're worried about having to see a doctor if they get sick and what that'll mean for them. The median deductible, meaning the money that you pay to get the health care you already thought you paid for every single month, is about $4,500 for a family of four. That, considering the fact that the median income is about $80,000, means that you're going to lose more than a whole paycheck just to actually pay for the health care you thought you already paid for. Our system has only gotten less and less effective, less efficient over time as we've watched health insurance corporations collude with big hospitals and the pharmaceutical industry to figure out how to pick more and more of our dollars out of our pocket to put into theirs. We don't have to live like this. We have an opportunity to guarantee cradle-to-grave health care from the moment that somebody is born to the moment that they expire, God willing, at 120 years of life after a long, healthy life in their sleep peacefully. And it would guarantee them the health care that they need, independent of the circumstances, wherever they needed to go. That is the kind of security we've never had in this country, and it's the kind of security that the healthcare corporations have denied us. So we're watching more people support Medicare for All every day. We're watching more elected officials support Medicare for All every day. And in a lot of ways, this campaign was a referendum on whether or not we want healthcare here or bomb somewhere else. And I think the Michigan voter chose healthcare here.
3: Well, you know, some Americans worry, though, you can only make Medicare free and universal if you increase taxes. So if you are elected and make this push, would you need to increase taxes?
9: As I've said across this campaign, I am for taxing billionaires their wealth.
3: What about people who make less than a billion and less than $1 million, though, Dr. El-Sayed? What about people making less than $1 million?
9: So for the average person, and you look at your W-2, if you're an employee, he gets paid every 2 weeks or 4 weeks. After you pay your taxes, the next biggest check that comes off the top of your pay stub is to your health insurance company. So imagine instead of paying that to your health insurance company, whose CEO makes $20 million a year, instead you paid a little bit more in taxes for healthcare that you wouldn't lose if you lost your job or turned 26 or got married or got divorced. I think all of us would be a lot more interested in that kind of a system if we knew that our healthcare would be free at the point of care and would be free without having to worry about losing it in general. So there's an opportunity here, I think, to trade what we give to a big corporation who gets to decide who we get to see and who we don't for a little bit more paid into FICA. And I think that's a trade that's worth making. I think the broader public understands that that's a trade worth making, considering how many people are holding medical debt, a third of all Michigan households right now.
3: Just to be very clear, you're describing this trade-off. You are effectively acknowledging that people making less than $1 million could see their taxes go up. I just want to be very clear. Is that a yes?
9: I'm saying that we'd be paying for healthcare in a different way. Instead of paying a health insurance company whose CEO makes $20 million, I would much rather pay for durable healthcare into a government, which, of course, we all know provides healthcare for seniors who need healthcare the most. So if I'm trading paying a CEO to make more money or paying a government to guarantee me healthcare, I'm picking the latter every time.
3: All right, let's talk about another big issue that dominated the campaign and will undoubtedly be a big topic of conversation in the general election, your criticism of Israel. President Trump had this to say after your win this week. I'm going to play it, get your reaction on the other side. Take a look.
5: He doesn't love Israel. He doesn't love Jewish people. He hates them. He hates them with a passion that burns in his heart.
3: What's your reaction to that, Dr. El-Sayed?
9: I love and revere Judaism and the Jewish people. I believe they're a light unto the world. I grew up in a community that had a large Jewish population. I was so grateful to get to be invited to Seder and to Shul and to Bar and Bat Mitzvahs. I'm really honored for what I learned and got to share with my Jewish sisters and brothers. But they are not the same as AIPAC in Israel. AIPAC is an organization that spent, $30 million to beat me so that we could they could have one vote, one more vote in the U.S. Senate to guarantee that our taxpayer dollars would be sent abroad to subsidize a foreign government's military to do the worst things, genocide, apartheid, take us into wars we have no business fighting. And I'm running for Senate here in Michigan. I believe that we have a responsibility here in Michigan. I want our tax dollars spent to provide good schools, to pay for health care, to rebuild our roads here in Michigan, rather than it being sent abroad to subsidize foreign militaries. That's not just Israel, by the way. That is also Egypt and Saudi Arabia and Jordan and Pakistan. So I believe in international law. I believe in equal rights to peace, dignity, and self-determination for all people. I believe in a process that allows a free Palestinian people and free Jewish Israeli people to come together around what they believe the ultimate peace should look like. And I believe that our tax dollars should be spent on the things that are needed here in Michigan, rather than to subsidize foreign militaries abroad.
3: Let me follow up with you on that point. You've said, you've just reiterated that you would rule out unconditional foreign military aid to Israel. Just to be very clear, is there any scenario where you would approve more aid to Israel, more military aid in any form?
9: Well, if we were in a scenario where there were equal rights to peace, dignity, and self-determination for the Palestinian people and Jewish-Israeli people, and they had come together to achieve that ultimate peace, and there were circumstances in which that was guaranteed, there would be a very, very different circumstance. But for right now, we are in a situation where we are continuously subsidizing the military of a state that has behaved in ways that can only be described as rogue. You think about the genocide in Gaza. You think about the continued attempt to annex southern Lebanon. These are things that we cannot subsidize, considering the fact that we have kids who need better schools and better roads and bridges and better health care here in America.
3: You're saying you would not support sending aid to Israel, which was attacked by Hamas, but you have also said that you would support sending military aid to Ukraine, which was, of course, attacked and invaded by Russia. Where do you draw the line there?
9: Well, in Ukraine, you're talking about attacks from a leader of a neighboring sovereign country who clearly violated international law in attempting to breach the sovereignty of the Ukrainian public. That is conditional on that circumstance. We have been offering unconditional foreign military aid to Israel, independent of the circumstances, for years and years and years. And might I say, it's not just Israel, it's also Egypt, it's also Jordan, it's also Saudi Arabia. That's the difference. It's about the conditions. So when we're talking about taking on Putin and his violation of international law, I do believe we have a responsibility to uphold international law and therefore to support Ukraine and its efforts.
3: You have said, and I want to talk about your political identity now, you have said you're not a democratic socialist. You were backed by Senator Bernie Sanders, who, of course, proudly says he is a democratic socialist. You've even attended events hosted by the Democratic Socialists of America. Where do you differ from Senator Sanders? Is there one policy issue where you can point out a difference?
9: Capitalism. You know, I'm a scientist and I believe in good, thoughtful, evidence-based solutions to problems. You know, when it comes to the question of capitalism, allocating capital based on supply and demand, at the level at which it's supposed to work, where you have free entry and exit into markets, you know, I support that idea. I understand right now, though, that we don't live under capitalism. We live under corporatism. You have huge corporations that have used their power, in effect, to try and buy politicians so that those politicians will turn around and help them use government to protect their position in markets. That is anti-capitalist. And look, you can go back to Adam Smith, the guy who coined the idea of capitalism, and he understood that the biggest risk to capitalism was not government regulation. It was always monopoly and oligopoly. If you think about the circumstances that we live under right now, the power of the biggest players in almost every market, both to squeeze labor to pay us less and to raise prices so that we have to pay more, that has been anti-capitalist on its own terms. And so it's not that you have to be a socialist to believe that the government has a role in protecting a market or guaranteeing us healthcare or fixing our roads and bridges or providing us good schools. It's that you have to understand what capitalism is and how it works.
3: I want to give you an opportunity to respond to some of the other attacks against you. This is an ad by the Republican Party. Take a look.
10: Abdul Rahman Mohammed El-Sayed, the most radical Senate candidate in America.
11: I'm pretty damn dangerous.
10: El-Sayed pledged support for the leader of the Muslim Brotherhood, a designated foreign terrorist group.
3: Radical, dangerous. How do you respond?
9: We always knew they were going to go here. I mean, notice how they chose to use my full name in echoes to exactly what they did against President Obama. At the end of the day, it's not radical to believe that people should be able to afford their groceries. It's not radical to believe that you should have health care in this country. It's not radical to believe that you don't think the president should be able to deny elections or make $2.2 billion off of his role in office. It's not radical to believe that all of us should be able to breathe clean air and drink clean water. Those are the things that I've been fighting for. I believe in an America where all of us can come together to build together government of the people, by the people, and for the people. Now, they're going to try and paint me as a certain thing, given my name. But I also think it's important for us to recognize that America has a long history of embracing. America is a lot bigger than very small people like Donald Trump or J.D. Vance or Mike Rogers want to make it out to be. And so I'm grateful for all that America has given me, and I'm grateful for the opportunity now to put myself out there and ask my fellow Michiganders for their stake in our democracy to be able to build an America that's more just, that's more equitable, that's more sustainable, that's more empowering, that's more American than the vision that Donald Trump, J.D. Vance, and Mike Rogers have for it.
3: You know, you face scrutiny for campaigning with socialist streamer Hassan Piker, who has made a series of inflammatory comments, as you well know, including saying America deserved 9/11, describing Hamas as a lesser evil than Israel. Do you plan to continue to campaign with Hassan Piker in the general election campaign?
9: Look, I'm less concerned now with who I'm campaigning with, a lot more concerned about who I'm campaigning to. We got a lot of work to do to continue to build the coalition that's going to beat Mike Rogers.
3: Would you welcome him, though, on the campaign trail with
9: you? Like I said, I'm a lot more focused on who I'm campaigning to. So I think we have this notion sometimes on shows like this that we cannot or should not talk to certain groups of people. And I'll tell you that the 3 million people who listen to Hassan are people I want to make sure understand that there's a pathway into our politics around getting money out of politics so we can keep money back in pockets and pass Medicare for All. And so I'm going to continue to have the conversations with those folks who we desperately need to reach out to, just like I'm going to continue to have conversations with seniors in senior homes, folks up north, folks in Detroit, folks in Grand Rapids. So again, I'm a lot more focused on who I'm campaigning to rather than who I might campaign with.
3: When asked about Hassan Piker's comments on 9/11, Senator Bernie Sanders called it a dumb statement. Do you agree? Do you disavow those comments that America deserved 9/11?
9: Of course. Of course, it was a dumb statement. And of course, I think Hassan himself would say that was a dumb statement. He disavowed it. So, yes, America didn't deserve 9/11. But, you know, to sit here and play gotcha politics with a dumb thing somebody said out of context that they disavowed themselves to say, oh, well, what does that mean about what you think? I want to be held accountable for what I say and what I do. Rather than this idea that we're so stuck in cancel culture that all of us agreed was a bad idea back in 2020, but we seem to want to bring back.
3: We are out of time, but I have to ask you before I let you go, if you win, you will be the very first Muslim to serve in the Senate. What would that mean to you, Dr. Al-Sayed?
9: Honestly, I haven't really thought that much about it, but it's more about what it means to America. You know, this is a place that some people want to define as a lot smaller than it is. I've been Abdul in Michigan my whole life, and I know that people are big-hearted and open-minded. That's the America I've always seen. And once again, Michiganders get to prove just how big-hearted and open-minded we really are against the small vision that people like Donald Trump want to perpetrate on us. So it really is about proving out the America that America has always been, this place that embraces people beyond differences in faith or ethnicity to come together around the ideals that bind us here.
3: Dr. Abdul Al-Sayed, thank you so very much for joining us. We really appreciate it.
9: Thank you, Kristen.
3: When we come back, Republican Senator Jim Banks of Indiana joins me next.
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3: Welcome back. And joining me now is Republican Senator Jim Banks of Indiana. Senator Banks, welcome to Meet the Press.
6: Thank you. Good to be with you.
3: It is great to have you here. I want to start right there on Michigan, this big Senate race. More than 1.5 million voters participated in the Democratic primary. That is a 64% increase in turnout from the 2024 primary in Michigan. What do you think Mike Rogers needs to do to win over some of those Democrats and more independent voters?
6: Well, Mike Rogers just barely lost in the last cycle to Alyssa Slotkin, who ran as a moderate. And what you just heard from with Dr. Abdul El-Sayed, you just heard from the most extreme socialist-leaning Democrat candidate in America. That's why Chuck Schumer did everything that he could to block El-Sayed from winning the Democrat primary. This week, you had Democrats scrambling. You had prominent Democrats like the former press secretary to Jill Biden endorse Mike Rogers. Julian Epstein wrote that Democrats have lost their moral authority by nominating El-Sayed. Mike Rogers is already building a strong Democrats for Rogers a group with momentum to pick up those voters. And let me say this. I grew up in a union factory household, the son of a factory worker, not far from Michigan in Fort Wayne, Indiana. Those factory workers and their families are not going to vote for El-Sayed in his extreme positions. He can try to erase everything that he said during the primary about abolishing prisons, defunding the police, his attack on a lot of the policies that make those factory workers' jobs possible. He wants open borders. Those families just want to raise their kids and keep them safe. And El-Sayed wants to abolish prisons and defund the police. Mike Rogers is going to win big in November. The first time in 30 years that Michigan has elected a Republican will be this November. And Republicans have never felt better about keeping the Senate majority.
3: Well, let me ask you, you describe Dr. El-Sayed as extreme. Your Senate colleague, Tommy Tuberville, has called him a terrorist. Senator Ted Cruz said El-Sayed wants, quote, Sharia law. To be fair, there's no evidence to support those claims. Do you believe those attacks go too far, Senator?
6: Well, Kristen, look, he wants to deny it now, but El-Sayed campaigned as a Democrat socialist. He attended six different DSA-type events, including fundraisers for Democrat socialists. The Democrat socialist group in Detroit praised him. They said that he was one of their own. He staked out socialist positions. He can call himself a capitalist this week after the Democrat primary is over. But look at everything that he said and his record during the Democrat primary. And you see that he is the most extreme candidate. If he happened to get elected in the November election, he would make Bernie Sanders look squishy in the Democrat caucus in the Senate. Even Bernie Sanders has staked out positions to try to distance himself from what El-Sayed has campaigned with. And you just heard in the segment in your interview, he still refuses to say that he doesn't align or that he won't campaign with Piker, who is a radical who said that America deserved 9/11. He campaigned with a lot of figures like that during the primary, and still today he won't distance himself from those extreme voices and those characters in the socialist wing of the Democrat Party. This isn't just about Michigan, though. This is about Indiana and what the Democrat Party has become nationwide. And that's why Democrats are scrambling this week to distance themselves from El-Sayed and his radical positions.
3: Well, let me ask you now about the biggest issue for voters, the economy, one of the most defining issues of the midterm, certainly. President Trump said this week, quote, "I think we should be given an A+ on the economy." Friday's jobs report, as you know, says the U.S. lost 23,000 jobs in July. Do you think President Trump deserves an A+ on the economy, Senator?
6: I do. And here's why. Every single jobs report, except for this one, has exceeded expectations. And there's still good news, even in this July jobs report, about the resurgence of manufacturing jobs and construction jobs that are being created in America. Never forget that the last 2 years that Joe Biden was in the White House, we lost a quarter of a million manufacturing jobs. And we've seen a significant resurgence because of President Trump's trade policies in bringing back those good paying factory jobs, advanced manufacturing jobs. We're seeing it nowhere more than in states like Indiana. That's the return of the made in America economy. Those are long term sustainable jobs. And we're going to keep seeing that in this Trump economy. So this jobs report was a blip. It's the only one on President Trump's watch so far that lacked job growth. But baked within it, you see the increase in manufacturing jobs, especially as you look at the AI economy that we're entering into. These are these construction jobs and manufacturing jobs are the types of jobs we want to bring back to America.
3: And yet, Senator, most polls show that President Trump is underwater on his handling of the economy, in part being dragged down by the war with Iran. And I do want to turn to Iran. I want to play something that you said about President Trump back in June of 2025. This was before the president had taken any military action in Iran. Take a look.
12: President Trump is the greatest peacemaker of my lifetime. He is the only president not to get our country into a new war in the last four decades.
3: Senator, do you still see President Trump, now we're nearly 5 months into the war with Iran, as the greatest peacemaker?
6: I do. His legacy is going to be largely wrapped up in ensuring that Iran never has a nuclear weapon. I do not want my kids to grow up in a world where Iran has a nuclear weapon that will be pointed directly at the United States of America, at our troops abroad, at our allies. And President Trump is the first president in 47 years who's had the guts to stand up to the regime there and tell them that they're not going to get away with it. There's been lots of good news of what's happened. The greatest military in the world, as an Afghanistan veteran myself, watching what our military has accomplished, wiping out 85% of Iran's ballistic missiles, Iran's defense industrial base, and making sure that they can never achieve their ultimate goal to have that nuclear weapon. That's all good news. And President Trump's use of the naval blockade, he's crippled Iran's economy. That in and of itself will bring lasting peace, not just to the Middle East, but to the rest of the world, and projects American strength in a way that I've never seen in my lifetime. So he is a peacemaker. This is a key part of ensuring peace for the ages, and President Trump deserves a lot of credit for it.
3: All right. Before I let you go, I do want to ask you about another big issue looming over the midterms, about your Republican colleague, Congressman Max Miller. A number of your Republican colleagues in the Senate, as you know, including his former father-in-law, Senator Bernie Moreno, are calling on Congressman Miller to resign. Now, he has been accused, just so our viewers know, of emotionally and physically abusing his ex-wife and his two-year-old daughter. He adamantly denies those allegations. But do you believe Congressman Miller should drop his reelection bid and resign from Congress?
6: Well, the allegations are deeply troubling, and I know I serve with his father-in-law, Senator Bernie Sanders. I know everyone involved, and it's heartbreaking to see all of this play out publicly. The allegations against him are terrible, and if he's endangering a seat in Congress as we're trying to keep the majority in the House, and he should drop out if he's endangering that seat. He should drop out because of the allegations against him. So, but at the end of the day, it's heartbreaking to see when kids are involved, something like this happen, and I want to pray for his family, all those involved, especially the children, and hope that justice prevails in this case.
3: And just to be very clear, Ohio Senator John Husted also calling on him to resign. Are you saying you believe he should resign? It sounds like that's what you're saying.
6: Well, if the allegations are true, and watching this play out publicly, of course he should resign. I live in Indiana. This is a race in northern Ohio and the other part of the state. I don't know enough about the political dynamics, but I've watched the allegations. They're deeply troubling, and I pray for all involved, especially the kid, and you know, hope that this hope that justice prevails in this case.
3: Senator Jim Banks, thank you so very much for your time. We really appreciate your joining us this morning.
6: Thank you.
3: And when we come back, Democratic Senator Chris Murphy of Connecticut joins me next.
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3: Welcome back. And joining me now is Democratic Senator Chris Murphy of Connecticut. Senator Murphy, welcome back to Meet the Press.
22: Yeah, great to be with you.
3: It's great to have you. Let's talk about what happened in Michigan. You actually endorsed in the Michigan primary Mallory McMorrow. She ended up dropping out about a month ago, and you waited until after Abdul El-Sayed won to send out a tweet saying you endorse him. Did you misread where the Democratic electorate is?
22: Oh, I endorse Mallory because she's a longtime friend. She and I have worked together very closely on anti-gun violence measures. But I'm really excited for Abdul's win. He is a candidate that is running on some simple ideas. Corporations have too much power. Workers have too little. Our politics are rigged. That's why prices are so high. Donald Trump's corruption should be unacceptable, and the Senate should be a place that ends it. So I think you'll see a lot of my colleagues in Michigan. I'll be there supporting him because he's presenting a strong contrast with a candidate who is pro-corporate, who is pro-Trump, who is pro-war. I think he's going to do incredibly well in that campaign.
3: You heard him express confidence about Medicare for all. Do you think that could pass the Senate if Democrats do, in fact, win control?
22: Yeah, I don't know. But I think what I do know is that people are sick and tired of the status quo on health care. They are sick and tired of pharmaceutical companies and insurance companies having all the power. And they have that power because our politics is rigged. I have supported a Medicare for all idea in which everyone would get to choose Medicare if they wanted. But I think both of us believe that the current system is rigged to benefit the big healthcare insurance companies and that everyone in this country should have access to the Medicare plan, every business, every individual. And if they did, I think people would find that's better and cheaper healthcare. And the only reason that they don't have that access is because our politics are bought off by those insurance and drug companies.
3: Let me ask you about the race moving forward, because as you know, Dr. El-Sayed narrowly beat Haley Stevens, and now he's facing off against former Congressman Mike Rogers, who is making a clear play to try to win over some of those voters, some of those Democrats, independent voters who did not vote for Dr. El-Sayed. Take a look at this ad.
23: If you're among the majority of Democratic voters that woke up on Wednesday feeling, well, hopeless, because the person who won does not represent your values, Well, just know, there is still hope. Michigan deserves a senator who is ready to sit with you, hear from you, and represent you.
3: What do you say to Democrats who might believe that Dr. Al-Sayed does not represent their values?
22: Well, Mike Rogers is going to represent only one person in the United States Senate, Donald Trump. The entire Republican Party has become a cult of personality in which they have no ability to think independently. They do only what Donald Trump asks them to do and tells them to do. What I also know is I served with Mike Rogers, is that he is one of the hawkish, most pro-war, was one of the most hawkish pro-war members of the House of Representatives. He is going to be a rubber stamp for this president's war in Iran that has gas prices in Michigan right now hovering around $4.20 a gallon, that has no end in sight, that is bankrupting the American Treasury. I do think this election is going to be a referendum on this war that Donald Trump is losing. And Mike Rogers is well known as one of the biggest proponents of the American military.

0: want a Palestinian state side by side with a Jewish state in the region to support continuing to send arms to Israel. But your question is, should the Democrats have one position? Well, no, we have disagreements inside the Democratic Party. There were disagreements in Michigan. And that's the sign of a healthy party. What's the alternative? Well, the alternative is the Republican Party, in which they are not allowed to have disagreements. The only thing they can think is what Donald Trump thinks. That's not a healthy party. I want to be a part of a party that occasionally actually has disagreements inside it.
1: But does it concern you that Dr. Al-Sayed, for example, describes Israel as committing a genocide and apartheid?
0: Well, I think what you heard him say is that he will support funding to Israel so long as Israel is on a path to live side by side with a Palestinian state. And I think that is a view that is shared by a wide cross-section of Americans.
1: I want to ask you about Iran. You have been clear that you want the war to end. Is there any deal that could be negotiated that you would support, that you would get behind in order to say this is good enough now to end the war, declare victory, move on?
0: So Donald Trump has lost this war. America is weaker. Iran is stronger. The price to reopen the strait increases by the day. The supposed deal that's on the table right now would pay Iran $100 billion a year in order to reopen the strait. That is one third of Iran's entire economy. What a victory for Iran that at the end of this war, they get paid to reopen the strait. They get paid to rebuild their military. They get paid to rebuild their support for proxies in the region. The answer to your question is, yes, I will support a deal to end this war and to reopen the strait. I am prepared to support a bad deal to end this war and reopen the strait, because the only deal that is available at this point of in time is a terrible bad deal. But the war needs to end, because every day that the war continues, America gets weaker, Iran gets stronger, and people here in the United States get screwed as prices go up and up and up.
1: Let me ask you, because Secretary Hegseth, the Pentagon requesting an additional $67 billion in defense funding, in part to replenish stockpiles that have been depleted. Now, as a member of the Appropriations Committee, you have said that you're not going to support additional funding. But let's say that Democrats do win back the Senate, the majority in January. How do you plan to replenish those stockpiles?
0: Well, the priority right now is ending this war. 7 in 10 Americans want this war to end. Families are being bankrupted as we speak by this war. As kids are going back to school, families are realizing that filling up lunchboxes this year is going to cost them $4,000 more than it did last year. That is mostly because of this war. So no, I'm not going to support funding to keep this war going. But if the war comes to an end, if the president ends this war, then yes, of course, I and my colleagues will be ready to provide the funding to replenish the stores of munitions that have been spent. But it is important to understand how much money that's going to cost. We have used up almost all of our interceptors, the majority of our Tomahawks. We have put the United States in a dangerous position. We have allowed Russia and China to imagine things that they couldn't have imagined earlier because of our inability to defend ourselves and our allies. So the priority is ending this war. And no, I'm not going to support additional funding. And I don't think my Democratic colleagues are going to support additional funding to fund a continuation of a war that is destroying American credibility and destroying American families.
1: All right. Senator Chris Murphy, thank you so very much for being here. We really appreciate
0: it. Thank you.
1: Good to see you, as always. And when we come back, Democrats searching for a new direction and a question from decades ago that still resonates today. Our Meet the Press Minute is next.
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5: Welcome back. Progressive winds like Abdul al-Sayed's are fueling a debate among Democrats over the party's direction ahead of November. It's not the first time Democrats have been deeply divided over the party's future. In 1968, the Vietnam War was tearing the party apart and raising questions about its future. Fresh off of announcing his bid for president, Senator Robert F. Kennedy joined Meet the Press and was asked whether the Democratic Party was still worth saving.
6: It's the party of hope. It's the party of what we can do in the future. It's the party that meets problems, talks about problems, faces it, has debates, and then decides what's the best course for this country. If you're talking about the organization, in some areas the Democratic Party is strongly organized. In some areas of the United States is very weak. But I think that if we have an ideal, I think that if we have a central thought about around which we can rally, and it seems to me that there can be a greater unity in within the Democratic Party, and that we can accomplish something. The Democratic Party is the oldest political party in the world today. I think it's fantastic.
5: The panel is here. NBC News Chief Capitol Hill Correspondent Ryan Nobles, former Democratic Congresswoman Val Demings, and former Republican Congressman Carlos Curbelo. Thank you all for being here after the big primary races this week. Ryan, we cannot overstate the significance of Michigan. Nearly impossible for Democrats to win the Senate if they don't hold on to Michigan. How do you see the race playing out, particularly given everything that we heard this morning?
7: I think it's pretty simple, Kristen. Michigan is now the most important state on the map and the most competitive state on the map, I think both for Republicans and Democrats, with Maine being a close second. And this is going to be a test for Democrats. Are they able to tap in to the energy and the enthusiasm of the progressive left of their party, which are clearly are willing to come out and vote and participate in this election without at the same time alienating those moderate, independent, and maybe even disaffected Republicans that it will require to win in a place like Michigan? If that formula works, it will be a huge night for Democrats in this November midterms. But if it backfires, you could see them and their Senate majority chances perhaps slipping away, because they have to have Michigan if they have any chance of winning the majority.
5: Congresswoman, pick up on that point. The fact that we saw in the primary, Abdul al-Sayed wasn't able to have big turnout when it came to African-American voters who favored Haley Stevens, older voters as well.
8: Well, the enthusiasm is certainly there, and we need to capitalize on that. But we have to understand that black voters live in the real world every day. And the real world really does not favor their circumstances. Abdul really needs to spend time showing up, making contacts, building relationships, building trust. You cannot alienate those establishment members that the black community trusts and believe in.
5: Like Obama, could he make a difference on the campaign trail? Like others.
8: They knew Haley Stevens. They do not know him, but all he needs to do is show up, meet, ask tough questions, allow them to ask tough questions, build relationships, because what the black community understands is that they want a person that has an agenda that favors them. That is not Mike Rogers.
5: Congressman. How do you see it, and how do you see the strategy of trying to paint him as extreme?
9: Kristen, I think that the hopes that Democrats had of winning the Senate majority have dimmed significantly after this primary result. Worst case scenario, they're going to have to spend a lot of resources in Michigan. Those resources could have been spent on offense in other states like Texas, for example, or Kansas. We know Senator Schumer's talking about Kansas now. Who knows, right? But when you look at the two candidates in Michigan now, and Mike Rogers, you have someone who's far closer to the political center of the state than Abdul Al-Sayed. Mike Rogers, sure, he's got the Trump endorsement, but he's got deep roots in the Reagan-Bush Republican Party, too. He was elected to Congress in 2000. He's a national security Republican, not really someone that you could call offensive or scary to any kind of voter in Michigan. So I do think that Mike Rogers now, incredibly, is the slight favorite in Michigan.
5: Well, pick up on that point that the congressman makes, Ryan, because you do have Chuck Schumer publicly saying he feels maybe Kansas is in play, maybe Mississippi. Really? Is that possible?
7: I mean, I do think Democrats are very encouraged by the candidate that won the primary there, and that they think that they will at least have a fighter's chance there. But I think what Chuck Schumer is trying to do is build enthusiasm all across the country. I think if you're a Democratic voter in a place like Michigan, and you see that the Senate majority could be at stake, and maybe you're not that excited about Al-Sayed, but you hear Schumer talking about winning back the majority, then maybe you're more encouraged to go out to the polls. What Chuck Schumer is painting here is a realistic opportunity for them to win a majority in a year where, even though the president's approval rating is very low, the map does not favor Democrats. He needs Democrats to believe they can win the majority, and that's why he's talking about places like Kansas, Mississippi, Iowa, and others.
5: Is that how you see it?
8: Leader Schumer said this, and I believe it. You expand or get close to, or take the majority by expanding the map. Candidate quality matters. And when we look at Kansas, even the Cook Political Report has moved the ball a little bit there in favor of Democrats. But candidate quality matters. And Pastor Hamilton is a different kind of candidate with a message that he has been spreading in Kansas for decades. He has over 40 churches, 100,000 people listen to him every Sunday. He's trustworthy. And he's a fifth generation. He's the candidate we need.
5: We do go back to this idea over and over again that candidate quality does make a difference, and sometimes it determines how the race
9: That's right, Kristen. Played. And what Democrats are going through now is what Mitch McConnell went through for many years during the Tea Party wave and all of the radicalization on the right, where he got candidates that couldn't win
5: Do
9: easy races.
5: Do you see
9: races.
5: This as a Tea Party moment? Is this Democrats' Tea Party moment?
9: I think it is very similar. When you look at 2010 and a lot of the seats that Republicans left on the table because they had candidates that were too far to the right, look at 2022. Republicans have the wind at their backs. They couldn't close the deal in Arizona, in Nevada, in Pennsylvania. Why? Because their candidates just didn't appeal to enough voters and scared a lot of voters. I think that's the problem that Democrats are going to face in Michigan. Look at what we're talking about. We're talking about whether or not Al-Sayed's a capitalist, right? He said he's a capitalist on the show this morning. I thought that was a huge statement. Mm. A lot of the people who voted for him are not capitalists. Bernie Sanders, his most prominent supporter, is an anti-capitalist. So these candidates that draw a lot of attention to themselves end up costing their party
7: but,
9: seats.
7: Kristen, I do think the White House risks alienating moderate voters if they go too far with this idea of a red scare of communism, when a lot of what these progressive candidates are talking about are basic kitchen table issues. And that's where the White House is going to have to find a way to thread that needle.
5: All right. Fantastic conversation. We will watch it closely. Thank you all so much for a great panel discussion. That is all for today. Thank you for watching. We'll be back next week, because if it's Sunday, it's Meet the Press.

0: Meet the Press is produced by NBC News. This is Westwood One.
1: Stolen Voices of Dole Valley, a gripping new 9-part investigative podcast about a serial killer you've probably never heard of, Warren Forrest. A sadistic predator who prowled the Pacific Northwest in the early 70s. He hid behind the deeds of Ted Bundy, and he's only been convicted of 2 murders, but is suspected of many more. Since the release of Stolen Voices of Dole Valley, a witness identified in the podcast could lead investigators to the remains of Jamie Grissom.
2: He ran into the woods. He said he stumbled. As he fell down, he looks up and sees the body of a young woman.
1: And now the FBI is testing forensic evidence that had been collecting dust for decades. This cold case is now red hot. 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And make sure to hit that subscribe button so you don't miss out on the latest breaking news.
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12: From ABC News, I'm Chuck Severson. With oil and gasoline prices able to rise when there's more trouble around Iran, Iran-backed Houthi rebels claiming responsibility for a deadly attack on a Saudi Arabian oil facility in a Yemeni Red Sea port, killing at least 7 people. Iran demanding the lifting of the naval blockade and withdrawing American forces from around Iran. Iran claims no negotiations with the U.S. are going on. President Trump tells Axios talks are low-key. Former New Jersey governor and fellow Republican Chris Christie on ABC's This Week.
13: Donald Trump is about to become what he never, ever wanted to be, Jimmy Carter. He is being held hostage by Iran.
12: Mark Esper served as defense secretary during the first Trump administration.
14: This is having global impacts, so we should multilateralize it, get our Asian allies on board, our European allies, others around the world, and really put economic pressure on this country and slowly strangle it until they come back to the negotiation table in a serious way.
12: Over 180,000 U.S. citizens are facing rotating water shutoffs and rationing in Puerto Rico. There's a severe drought and no significant rain in the forecast. More calls for Ohio Republican Congressman Max Miller to drop out of his reelection race. He denies allegations of abuse. Moderate Democrats announcing a major ad campaign targeting the Democratic Socialists of America. More primaries are coming Tuesday. ABC News national correspondent Stephen Portnoy in Washington.
15: Democrats aiming to unite ahead of November as the GOP seeks to paint them as extremists. After a string of key victories by progressives, more primaries on Tuesday will put the party's future to the test. Republicans are hopeful they can flip a Senate seat in Michigan. Last week, progressive Democrat Abdul El-Sayed defeated a moderate candidate who had been backed by the party's establishment.
12: Remains of the 2 pilots killed in the Friday crash of a firefighting helicopter in Utah have been recovered. You're listening to ABC News.
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0: Welcome to another episode of KSL Drives. Happy Saturday, Milton.
1: Good morning, David. It's always a beautiful Saturday, no matter the weather.
0: Indeed. Saturday's just a fun day to come in and chat about cars. One of our favorite topics.
1: Yes.
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1: Please.
0: KSL Talk is the number, 575-8255. That will get you in, and we will take your call, and we will help you out with whatever the issue is with your car as best we can. And I'll tell you right now, if Milton doesn't have the answer off the top of his head, he'll do the homework and he'll have it for you next week. And in a little bit, we're going to get to one of those answers. Oh, so.
1: Good. I thought there for a minute you said, if I don't have the answer, I'll just make it up.
0: No, scared me. That's this. You can also text us at 57500. So jump on the line and we'll be happy to help you out this morning. Milton, I'm in one of the things. I'm in the middle of one of the things I hate.
1: What's that?
0: Shopping for a car.
1: Yes, that does require a certain level of brief insanity.
0: Oh, I hate it. I can't tell you how much I hate it. That's probably one of the reasons I hang on to vehicles so long. Yeah. It's because I don't want to go back and repeat this process, right?
1: Yeah, can be rough.
0: And as I shop around, I see a lot of people that are, I think, a little optimistic about what their car's worth.
1: Well, you know, it's always what the market will bear, you know.
0: That's indeed
1: a great thing about free enterprise, but there's a broad spectrum of what a car can be worth. What I always used to use, and I don't want to talk about the old days too much because people might think I'm old.
0: Old days.
1: But in order to know the value of a car, or at least what the appraised value was interpreted to be, I used to subscribe at the shop to a little yellow book called NADA.
0: I know that book.
1: I used to pay, I don't know, however much a month to get actual physical copies written on paper of every car and what the high book and low book and medium range book was.
0: Right.
1: I like to use, KSL Classifieds is a great place to go and do a little research and say, okay.
0: It's where I do most of my shopping.
1: And you can enter in the exact year, make, and model of the car and do a search.
0: Location, everything.
1: And there'll be like, you know, maybe 40 options that will pick up and give you an idea of what people are asking for that car.
0: Not for me, because I get like two because I'm not going to do that.
1: No, I do want the 1978 Lincoln Continental.
0: I
1: know there's one out there somewhere. But I also use a website called AutoTrader, autotrader.com, because that's nationwide, and you can also go on there and say you have a 2021 Kia Sorento, if that car exists. If you have that car and you want to know what it's worth, you can go online and enter in 2001 Kia Sorento and get the, you know, what other people are asking for the car.
0: A lot of people use the Kelley Blue Book.
1: Kelley Blue Book is almost always high.
0: Is it?
1: For this market. My experience in the past has been it's usually $1,000 to $2,000 higher than what NADA would be.
0: Okay.
1: NADA and Kelley Blue Book both have websites that you can go to and check. I like the KSL Classifieds option and the Auto Trader option because you can actually see what people are asking. You don't actually see what the car ends up selling for, but it does give you a good idea. It gives you a great feel for what, you know, if I'm going to sell my car, if I'm looking to buy this car, what are other cars exactly like this being sold for? And what's the mileage difference? What's the body condition difference? You know, there's always, you know, 25 photos of the car, which a lot of times will help. The other thing I wanted to talk about when you mentioned the value of the car is, and I would get this a lot at the shop, people would say, oh, well, I'm not going to spend $1,500 to repair my car because it's not worth that much.
0: Yeah, think again.
1: and I was never the type of guy, you know, who I just always suggest to people, you know, if you want to, I was really, really good at saying, okay, these are the things that are most critical. These are safety and reliability items. And these are things, you know, like brake fluid replacements and power steering replacements, things like that. That these are maintenance. There's repairs and then there's maintenance. And although the maintenance is great to do on time and on schedule, if money's tight, there's things that you can wait on.
0: And if your AC's out,
1: yeah,
0: don't have to have that to drive.
1: Yeah. Well, this time of year when people's AC is out, I say, well, you know, if it's going to be $1,500 to fix your AC because your compressor's gone bad, then you know, it's August, and you just need to get by really another 45 right. days.
0: Yeah, give me another 4 or 5 weeks, you know.
1: Yeah, go another 45 days, and you won't need AC till spring. But most of the time, the perception of, oh, my car's not worth that, and I just kind of want to give people a different way to think of it. There's really two values of a car. What your car is worth to everyone else. Okay.
0: Yes.
1: So that's what you can sell it for. That's what you're going to list it for when you try and sell it. That's what it's worth to everybody else. The car I drove to work today here to the studio, maybe I could get $2,000 for it. But if I had to do a $2,000 repair tomorrow, I would do it.
0: Yeah.
1: You know, 2002 Toyota Corolla.
0: Because you know what you got.
1: It has 220,000 miles on it. So what it's worth to someone else might be $2,000, but it's what it's worth to me is what I have to spend to replace it.
0: Right.
1: So if I'm going to go out and buy another car, and that's what you're going through right now.
0: Yes.
1: Is my sweet old Ford Freestar. My sweet old Ford Freestar. What am I going to have to spend to replace that jewel? And a lot of times that's, you know, $5,000, $10,000, $15,000, $20,000. What are you going to buy it? And also it can mean the difference of a car payment or not. And a newer car, your insurance is undoubtedly going to be higher.
0: Yep.
1: So there's all those factors to consider. But you really need to weigh it out in your gut and go. And I would just tell people, well, you know, what your car's worth to you compared to what it's worth to everybody else is a big gap.
0: Yep.
1: So you just need to think about, am I happy with what I've got? You know, and I find a lot of times when people make the decision, and there comes a time where that decision needs to be made. Okay, I'm done with this car. It sounds like you've done that. That's why you're out shopping.
0: Yeah, I don't have much choice. Yeah. The insurance is taking it away from me.
1: Oh, great. But there's so much that where you can just... Sorry, I lost my train of thought. Can you tell?
0: Derailed. Yeah, well, you were talking about the difference between... You know, when it comes time to sell, what your car is worth to you as versus what other it's worth to other people.
1: Right. And you have to go with your gut.
0: Yep.
1: And say, okay, so am I tired of the car? A lot of times when people replace it, it's just because, you know, the inside's worn out. I just, no matter how much I wash it or clean it, I just don't feel good. You know, it's time for something new.
0: Yeah.
1: When you get to that point where it's just like, you know, I've had this car 20 years. And maybe it's time to move on. But, you know, in the case of, you know, my car today, it's like, it doesn't leak oil. Yeah, it has 220,000 miles on it. But there's nothing on that car that, I mean, if the timing chain went out, I would fix it.
0: Yeah.
1: Because there's no way I can replace it. But if there's a lot of other stuff wrong, well, it's smashed here. And, you know, the AC hasn't worked for 5 summers and... You know, the heater's really not that great either, and I have to put a pillow on the front seat because if I don't, the springs will come through and hit me. There's just those times where you go, well, yeah, it's time. But the one thing to always think of is how much are you going to have to spend to replace it, and is it worth it in the sense of, yeah, if I put $1,500 into this car, can I drive it another 3 or 5 years? You know, maybe.
0: Yeah. And I think that, especially I do this, I tend to throw sentimental value into the car because I tend to keep my vehicles for a long time. And so, well, remember that time we did this and or, you know, we did that or we went to this place, whatever it is. And I put a lot of sentimental value in it. And of course, that doesn't translate to money on the other side.
1: No.
0: That's only value to me.
1: Yeah.
0: And, but I just tend to drive cars until I have no other choice, before I'm forced to get something else.
1: Well, and as you know, Dave, I name my cars.
0: Yes, you do.
1: So imagine the sentimental attachment there.
0: I think my daughter picked that up from you.
1: Oh, good.
0: Her car's named Susan.
1: Oh, good. That's great. I think Susan is a great name and a great car.
0: Hey, you know the car. You do, don't you? Yes.
1: Your car must have a name. It's important.
0: Yeah, so if you've got any thoughts on car values and so forth, it's amazing to me. I could talk for a long time on this. You know, you see people with mechanic specials, and they're still asking a huge amount for it. You know, by the time you do the repair and what you paid for it, now you're way overbook on it, kind of thing. And I don't even know if people think these things through sometimes. Maybe they do, and they just like, well, we'll take a roll. Maybe somebody will buy it, kind of thing. But
1: well, everything's so much more expensive than it was just 6 years ago.
0: It is. Yeah. It's crazy how things have changed. We're going to jump out and take our first break here, though. When we come back, we'll be here to take your calls. We got Jim waiting on the line. We also got a texter to help answer a question for. And if you've got a question, give us a shout. KSL Talk is the number, 575-8255. Or you can text us at 57500. Let me get that right. And we'll be back with more on KSL Drives.
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0: Welcome back to KSL Drives on a beautiful Saturday morning, shaping up to be anyway. Hopefully not as hot today. Looking at the forecast, so the temperatures are dropping. This makes me very happy.
1: We're on the downhill side of the summer solstice.
0: I like that. All right, let's jump in and help out some help answer some questions. Let's chat with Jim, who's calling in from Draper this morning. Hi, Jim.
17: Good morning. I appreciate you guys, and I love your show.
0: Thanks.
17: I have a GMC Sierra 1500 HD from 2006, so it just had its 20th birthday. And I just love the truck. Back to your opening intro about which vehicles do you keep and how hard is it to replace them. But there's two things that have troubled me about this truck, and I wonder if you can help me out. One is that the transfer case motor has gone out on it about three times. The first time it went out, I didn't even know what a transfer case motor was.
1: Right.
17: And I shopped to replace it. And then I got underneath and replaced it myself. And then the next time I tore the motor apart and replaced the little disc inside of it, the indexing disc that tells it which position it's actually in. And then I replaced it again. I guess my first question for you guys is there a way I can know whether I have to go to the dealer to get a decent part? That doesn't seem to always be the answer. How do you judge the replacement parts of customer vehicles?
0: It's the OEM versus aftermarket debate.
1: Yeah, and that's really a good point. Something that in sourcing parts that I struggle with every day. So with that motor, though, I've had a fair amount of experience with replacing that transfer case shift motor that you're talking about. And luckily, it is one of the ones that's easy to replace. And that's really impressive. You've gone in and actually rebuilt the motor yourself.
0: That is pretty cool.
1: That's definitely A-level technician stuff. You know, this is where we weigh out warranty versus quality. Now, for example, it would be a no-brainer if this was a Toyota Tundra or a Toyota Tacoma, because that transfer case motor is 10 or 12 hours of labor to replace. And so in that situation, I would always source a Toyota one.
0: Yeah.
1: Even though the warranty typically is only going to be a one-year, 12,000-mile warranty, the quality in that case would definitely be better. In the four times you've replaced the motor or repaired it, how much time has passed? Is that like a 10-year period, 15-year period?
17: You know, it varies. It can go 3 or 4 years at a time, or one or two. Obviously, my math is not adding up, because if I only got 4 years and I've had the truck 20, I would have replaced it, I don't know, 4 or 5 times by now.
1: But yeah, okay.
17: But it has a real peculiar feature, because it always goes out when the weather's the worst.
1: Of course. that's a requirement. Only when there's 2 feet of snow.
0: Right.
17: Yeah, and then salt water's dripping in your face. it sounds like that you're telling me that there really is an advantage to using OEM parts. So maybe I'll drift in that direction.
1: I would weigh out, this is my advice, I'd weigh out the cost of an aftermarket part And I know that there are national aftermarket part companies out there that make that part that would give you a lifetime customer satisfaction warranty on it. So then you weigh out how much that part costs you and your inconvenience to replace it with salt water dripping in your face compared to how much the factory original equipment part costs. And then, again, you've got to go with your gut and decide, you know, do I want to get the aftermarket one that I may have to replace but has a lifetime warranty? Or do I want to get the General Motors one that most likely will last, 10, 15 years?
17: Okay.
0: And it's a hard call. There's a lot of, and I think there's probably an in-between ground here, Milton, because a lot of these brands that at the parts store you've never heard of before, right? I might be wrong about this, but to me that says this is just the same Chinese part that the next brand you've never heard of is, right? But then there's also brands that make aftermarket parts that you do know and are fairly well known. And that's kind of that in-between ground.
1: Yeah, there's two or three I'm thinking of that have been around more than 100 years, that at least the part may still be made in China or Taiwan, but they're going to stand behind the part.
0: Well, there's a fair chance the OEM part was also made in China.
1: I've had that experience before,
0: yeah,
1: too.
0: So I think that I like what you say about that using your gut,
1: Yeah.
0: And how easy it is to take that part and replace that part if you do have to use that warranty.
1: Yeah, if it was a 10-hour labor job, that'd be a no-brainer. But take a look at if you can get that lifetime warranty one, how much that costs compared to, the OE General Motors one. And I'm sure you'll make the perfect decision. And then sometime you'll have to teach me how to replace that disc.
17: Can I ask you a second follow-up question?
0: Sure.
17: This truck has been so fantastic. I love it. But the other problem I had with it is the mass airflow sensor, I think is what you call it, the part that sits right in front of the carburetor. It's about a 15-minute replacement.
1: Yep.
17: Put a new one in, but my gas mileage has gone down. And I wonder if you're in your experience, you have found that these electronic parts can influence the mileage, or should I be looking at something else like, well, maybe it's the oversized BF Goodrich tires I put on it that are really the culprit?
1: Well, the mass airflow sensor certainly can affect your fuel economy. Typically, if it's not working properly, you probably replace it because the check engine light came on and it set a code.
17: Right.
1: How long ago did you replace it?
17: Oh, 10 years.
1: Okay. And how long ago did you put the tires on?
17: Well, they've been recent too, but I've only got 90,000 miles on the truck, and you got this thing going on in your head where you finally get so irritated, then you start measuring it and saying, what is really going on here? So I should have, the moment I replaced it, tried to draw those connections, but it just feels to me like, I don't know what other things are involved here.
0: Well, and so is the mass airflow sensor that you replaced it with, was it aftermarket or was it OEM?
17: Yeah, it was an aftermarket part, and I fiddled around with the OEM one and tried to clean it up with fluids and things like that.
1: There's so many factors, as you know, that can affect fuel economy. You could try cleaning the mass airflow sensor, make sure your tires have the right amount of air pressure, and I'm sure you've done that. Since the mass flow sensor has been 10 years, now my 2007 GMC, I get about 15 to 18 miles per gallon, depending upon if I have a tailwind or not. are you in that neighborhood or is it worse than that?
17: I'm at about 14, 15, and it used to be at 18, and that's kind of why
0: anybody want to trade me for my 10 or 11?
1: Yeah. So fuel injection cleaning, throttle body cleaning, cleaning the mass airflow sensor, making sure the spark plugs are good, of course. The thing that's usually the culprit that kills my AC kills my fuel economy the most is in the summertime if I sit and idle with the AC on, or vice versa in the wintertime you know, let it idle for a long time with the heater on in the car. That's always a real killer for fuel economy. You're probably not doing that, but try fuel injection cleaning. Try some cleaner in the tank. You can have it done professionally, and see if any of those things help.
17: Oh, that's a great tip. I appreciate it. You guys are awesome. Have a great day. Thank you so much for taking my call.
0: Thank you, Jim. Appreciate the call and appreciate you being there. And with that, we're going to jump out and take the bottom of the hour break for some news, traffic, and weather. We'll be back with more of KSL Drives on the other side. In the meantime, lines are open. KSL Talk is that number, 575-8255. We'll be back with more.
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0: Second half of the show for this Saturday morning. Thanks for being with us here on KSL Drives. I'm Dave Meekum, of course, alongside, as always, is my good buddy Milton Updegraff. Here to answer your questions. And if you've got one, now's your time. Now is the opportunity to call us. KSL Talk is the number, 575-8255. And with that, we're going to take another call. We got Jeff waiting on the line calling in from Salt Lake City. Good morning, Jeff.
3: Good morning, gentlemen. Good morning, Milton.
1: Good morning.
3: Nice to hear your dulcet tones.
1: Jeff, radio good to hear from you.
3: Thank you. I have a unique question. I am the proud owner of a 1928 Chevrolet four-door sedan that has an all-original four-cylinder engine, a 60 horsepower engine that drives this thing. And we're so fortunate in that it runs great. For a 98-year-old car, it does pretty well. So, but
1: that's
3: my
1: amazing.
3: Question is this. It's pretty cool. And we're actually using it in a family reunion today, which will be a lot of fun for all of the kids. So the question is this. It is having a harder time starting. And I've noticed that it kind of, when I'm cranking the starter, it cranks a few times and then it hesitates and then it starts cranking again. And I'm not sure if that's what issue that really is, if that's regarding the starter or if that's regarding something else that I should be thinking about in the engine.
1: It actually has a starter motor, huh? That's pretty cool. I thought you'd be out front cranking it with that crank thing. You know, with the...
3: No. We gave up on those. Okay. Too many broken arms.
1: Yeah. All right. Yeah. Well, that's good. So it sounds to me, you're cranking and it goes, kind of like that.
3: Yeah. Yeah. It sounds just like that, actually. Okay. You must have listening in.
1: Yeah. I've heard that sound before. It seems like. There's a bad spot in the starter motor, and are you going to tell me you've replaced the starter, have the starter rebuilt?
3: We have not. No, we have not. In fact, that's my question.
1: Usually when it does that kind of grunt thing and hesitates, it's because the starter is pulling way more amps all of a sudden than the battery has to give. So I don't know about a 1928 Chevy, but a 2020 Chevy starter motor typically would use 90 to 120 amps. But a lot of times when a starter motor goes out, it'll have a bad spot in the armature and it can pull 400, 500, 600 amps.
3: And, oh, wow.
1: And so the battery only has about 450 on a good day, has 450 amps to give or 350 amps to give. And so it just goes, whoa. Now, what we hope is not happening is there's something wrong internally inside the engine that that binds. But I don't think that's the case, because if that was the case, once you got it running, you'd probably have a horrific knock or, you know, an engine noise coming from there.
3: Yeah. And the engine does sound remarkably good. And once it gets started, it runs really pretty amazing, pretty well. So we got to mess around with the choke a little bit for temperature, but it smooths out pretty well. So
1: coming up on 100 years old, that's really impressive.
3: It's pretty neat.
1: Before you yank the starter out and find some place to rebuild it for you, I don't know if you can find one already rebuilt. You may have to have yours remanufactured, but you want to check your battery connections, make sure they're scrubbed out good, that the cables are nice and bright and shiny, get a good wire brush in there, the cable ends are tight, there's good connection at the starter motor. That there's not somewhere where the electrical connection is breaking down, and any loose connection or any connection that looks burned or like it's had some arcing going on or just doesn't have good continuity, that also could cause it.
3: Yeah, that's a good idea. It'd be a lot easier than taking the starter out too. So
1: yeah, for sure.
3: Okay. One last thought. Any advice about whether it's time to switch over to 12 volt? This is a 6 volt system. It's the original system in there, and I know some people have gone to a 12 volt conversion. Any thoughts about that?
1: You know, I don't know personally what's involved with that, but I love the fact that it's original.
0: Yes,
1: and And yep. I think if you were to ever sell it, or if your children inherit it someday, it's going to have, for a true collector, it's going to have more value if it's original.
3: Yep. Yeah. Yep.
1: And unless you yep. know, you need, if you need to put those big boombox speakers in the back, you know, and have a 150 amp amplifier stereo in there, then you're going to have to yep. go to 12 volt. But if yeah, you can resist that temptation.
3: Think about putting the subwoofer under the back seat. We thought that might be a
0: might help move the car.
3: It wouldn't be.
1: Yeah, yeah. Just don't put a giant amplifier in there. Then you'll be fine with the 6 volt.
0: Yeah, keep Great. It original. I, you know, when you see like this beautiful restored car, and then you find out, yeah, it doesn't have the original engine. Sometimes it's not even the

0: take a ride in that sweet car someday.
1: You got it.
0: Okay.
1: You're on the list.
0: All right.
2: All right, Jeff. Thanks for the call. Appreciate it, guys. Thanks for being there. Okay. Yeah. I say sometimes, like, I really love old airplanes that have been restored, right? And the ones that fly, right?
0: Wow.
2: And sometimes they make changes that you just, okay, I get it, but man, that just makes me sad. Like, they'll tear out the back so they can have somebody else ride. If it's a single seat fighter, for example, they'll make it so they can give somebody a ride. And I get that because that helps them financially support what they're doing. Understand, still don't like it. Right? And sometimes you just have to add certain avionics that weren't originally in the airplane because that's what's required by the FAA to fly. And so I know that there are similar things in cars, and sometimes you don't have a choice, but man, when you do have a choice, just make it like it came off the factory floor.
0: If it's going to be, it's got to be OE.
2: There you go. I love it. All right. We got a couple texters with questions. Why does it matter the tire pattern when you rotate your tires?
0: Oh, the pattern in which you rotate them. It really doesn't matter anymore. The old service manuals would say to cross-rotate your tires. Left front to left rear. Sorry, left front to right rear, right front to left rear, kind of do that X pattern thing. That was important with bias ply tires. But when radial tires first came out in the 70s, the technology of building a radial tire, the tires would come apart more. The early radial tires used to just come apart a lot. And so rotating them from side to side would make the tire turn the opposite direction, and the tire was more likely to separate. But in the 21st century, the new tires can handle being rotated from side to side or going front to back. But really, the side to side thing has gone away. Front to back is good, and I would only cross rotate them if there was a really good reason to do that. Say you're getting a lot more tire wear on the right front tire, and so you want to just do a separate pattern. But really, front to back is just fine. That doesn't hurt anything. If you need to cross-rotate one, that's not going to hurt it either. A lot of times we'll cross-rotate them to check for radial tire pull, but that's another story.
2: Okay, and with that, we're going to take our final break. And when we come back on the other side, we're going to take a call from Steve and a couple more texts. If you've got a question, now's your final chance for today to get in. KSL Talk is the number, 575-8255. And we'll be back with more on KSL Drives.
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8: Final segment of KSL Drives. Thanks for being with us Saturday mornings. Always glad that you are there. All right, we got a couple calls here. We need to help folks out here, Milton, before we run out of time. Let's check in with Steve, who's calling in for more. Good morning, Steve.
9: Good morning. This is about the gentleman that had a 6-volt system.
8: Yeah.
9: I have a suggestion. I have a 1958 MGA, and it has a 6-volt system, actually 2 6-volt batteries that they tried to in Europe stabilize the weight. But I went ahead after about 5 years of just painstakingly paying a lot of money for those type of batteries. I converted it to a 12-volt, and it works great because it has more power in starting, and I can pretty much start it, and it'll start anytime. So that's one
10: awesome
9: suggestion.
10: Well, great for that. Thanks for that firsthand knowledge, Steve. Really appreciate that. So, Jeff, you got another thing to weigh in on there.
8: Yeah, and that's a good question, because is the value in this vehicle the ease of use to you, or is it keeping it original to what it was? And I can understand both sides.
10: Yeah, the extra power sounds like a great thing.
8: All right, Steve, thanks for the call. Appreciate you weighing in. It is fun to have somebody who has actually dealt with the problem. All right, let's check in with Karen. Hi, Karen. How are you doing today? Calling in from where are you calling in from, Karen?
11: Hi, I'm good. Thank you. I'm calling from West Jordan.
8: Okay. How can we help you out?
11: I've got two questions, see if we can get to both. But the first one is I have a 93 Ford Bronco, and I had just started it up. Oh, it's my backup vehicle. And I just started it up a few weeks ago, and not a problem. Everything ran great. There's fuel in it. But I went to start it up a week ago, and it turned over, but it wouldn't start. I thought, well, that's really strange. Any thought?
10: Well, you're either there's three elements that engine needs in order to run. It needs spark from the distributor system to the spark plugs. It needs fuel, of course, and it needs compression. I doubt that where you just had it running that it's lost compression. That would be very unusual. So if I was diagnosing this vehicle, trying to figure out myself what's going on, I would do some testing to see if it has spark or if it has fuel. Now, something you can do yourself if you want to do that is get a helper and get a clear, clean access to where the air intake is. So this is usually, you know, inside the air filter or where the air filter flows into the top of the car. get some starting fluid, make sure you're out of the way, spray some starting fluid into the air intake, like I say, just beyond where the air cleaner is, where the air filter is, and why someone else helps you crank it over. If you apply starting fluid in there and it starts, then you know that you have a fuel problem. It's not getting fuel. The most likely thing on that would be a bad fuel pump. If it doesn't start, then you don't have spark, and that's a little harder to trace down to determine exactly what's causing that. But if it cranks over just fine, goes rah, rah, rah, rah, rah, rah, rah, rah, rah, but doesn't go rum bum bum bum bum and start, you're probably not getting fuel or you're not getting spark. Any questions about that? Sorry, I went kind of fast.
11: No, you didn't go too fast, actually. And no, I don't have any questions about that.
10: Okay.
11: That makes sense. And we can certainly try that.
10: Great.
11: So the second question I have, do we have time for that?
10: Yeah. Sure.
11: Okay, great. I have a 2009 Chevy Tahoe. That's my primary vehicle. And last summer, the air conditioner was blowing the air out into the cabin just fine, but it wasn't as icy cold as it normally would be. And I've owned this vehicle for probably 6 years. excuse me. And this year, same sort of thing happened. Last year, they charged it with a little bit of Freon, and they had run a dye test, didn't find any leaks, and they replaced the AC compressor. This year, similar problem when the temperature started getting up into the high 90s. It normally, when I would start the engine, within just a few seconds, the air starts to cool down, blowing into the cabin. But now it's not. I've taken it to a shop, and they just add a little more Freon. They didn't change the air compressor. And it's doing the same sort of thing. The air is blowing when I'm idling or right after I just start the engine. It's blowing warmer air. It's not hot air, but it's warmer. Thoughts
10: okay.
11: on that?
10: Yeah. So you do have a leak, and I'm assuming that Tahoe has rear air conditioning as well as front. Is that correct?
11: Yeah.
10: Okay.
11: Yeah.
10: So you have a leak, and air conditioning leaks can be tough to find, and sometimes it takes a little patience, and sometimes it can take a year or two. But when refrigerant leaks out, it doesn't leak out as a liquid like most other things on your car. It leaks out as a gas. And so, and that's why they put dye in it, is because hopefully when it leaks out, you can search either with a black light or with your eyeballs, and follow all the air conditioning lines and fittings and connections along and see where it's leaking from. And sometimes that can be difficult if it's leaking in the back air conditioning, because there's metal pipes that go all aluminum pipes that go all the way to the back of the vehicle, to the part of the air conditioning back there that gets cold. And so you can have a leak anywhere in that system. And, you know, there's probably over 40 places that it could be leaking from. And it's usually a joint or connection or a rubber hose where things connect together. So you just got to have someone who wants to take the time and the patience to put some dye in it, get their black light out, you know, do a visual inspection. I'd usually, you know, put dye in it.
8: She said they've done that.
10: Yeah. So if you've done the dye already, then it's just a matter of someone taking the time to just scrutinize every part of that air conditioning system throughout the whole vehicle and determining where that leak is.
11: Okay. Thank you so much.
10: You bet, Karen. Right, thanks so much for calling.
8: Thanks for the call, and good luck with both vehicles. Let us know how that goes. All right, time to answer one more question. This is a texter before we have to wrap up. Okay, so this person says, I'm also in the market for a new vehicle, and I'm wondering, what is the difference between all-wheel drive and four-wheel drive?
10: So basically, all-wheel drive just operates all the time. No matter what, most cars that have all-wheel drive, there's no shifter to shift it in and out of two-wheel drive or four-wheel drive. Four-wheel drive is where you can actually disengage it and make it a two-wheel drive, and a lot of times put it in four-wheel drive high or four-wheel drive low. And that's the main difference there.
8: All right, so there you go. And that's going to wrap up the show for today. Thanks for being here with us. We appreciate you being out there and listening to the show. And Milton, always good to have you here as well.
10: Great to be here, Dave.
0: Everything to my back is dark.
1: High in the alpine wilderness.
0: Really ugly clouds coming over from the north.
1: A place.
12: The ridgeline is imposing, the escarpments, the drops.
1: Where survival.
13: It's dark now. I have nothing.
1: Is never certain.
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1: 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It's about the disappearance of an Australian hiker named Eric.
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23: Stolen Voices of Dole Valley, a gripping new 9-part investigative podcast about a serial killer you've probably never heard of, Warren Forrest, a sadistic predator who prowled the Pacific Northwest in the early 70s. He hid behind the deeds of Ted Bundy. And he's only been convicted of 2 murders, but is suspected of many more. Since the release of Stolen Voices of Dole Valley, a witness identified in the podcast could lead investigators to the remains of Jamie Grissom.
24: He ran into the woods. He said he stumbled. As he fell down, he looks up and sees the body of a young woman.
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3: 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Dr. Gregory Sells tells why Jesus is the ultimate good neighbor today on the Lutheran Hour. And we'll discuss how the parables of Jesus work with Lutheran Hour speaker Michael Ziegler and his guest, Dr. David Schmidt. I'm Mark Eicher, and all this month on the Lutheran Hour, we are revisiting classic messages from previous seasons. The Reverend Dr. Gregory Seltz was Lutheran Hour speaker from 2011 to 2017. Today's message is from season 83 and originally aired in July of 2016. Now with the message titled Extreme Neighborliness, here is Dr. Seltz.
2: And Jesus said, "Which of these three do you think was a neighbor to the man who fell into the hands of robbers?" The expert in the law replied, "The one who had mercy on him." And Jesus told him, "Go and do likewise." Christ is risen. He is risen indeed. Hallelujah. Won't you be my neighbor? You know, since Sunday school days, I've heard the parable in our reading from Luke chapter 10. It's one that I really like, especially Jesus' punchline at the end. It's the parable of the Good Samaritan. Do you like it too? Well, let's listen to how it starts. On one occasion, an expert in the law stood up to test Jesus. "Teacher," he asked, "what must I do to inherit eternal life?" "What is written in the law?" Jesus replied. "How do you read it?" He answered, "Love the Lord your God with all your heart, with all your soul, and with all your strength, and with all your mind. And love your neighbor as yourself." "You have answered correctly," Jesus replied. "Do this, and you will live." But he wanted to justify himself, so he asked Jesus, "And who is my neighbor?" That's an interesting reply. Who is my neighbor? Do you think that the expert in the law had a neighbor he didn't like? Do you have any hard-to-get-along-with neighbor stories? I've had a few neighbors who bug me over the years. Neighbor issues abound. Countries fight with countries. People like us dislike people like them. Politicians bicker, co-workers quarrel, and family members squabble. We've got neighbor issues. Why? Because like the expert in the law in Luke 10, who was trying to justify himself and prove that he was an all-around very good guy, we are, in truth, fallen, flawed, and frail people. We have problems with each other. We're a mess. We're sinners. It's true whether we admit it or not. We need help and repair. We need a good Samaritan, don't we? If you're tired of living in neighborly conflict, in discord with people in your life, pay close attention. You may not be able to solve the tension in your life, but you have a friend and a savior who cares and who can. His name is Jesus. That's why he answered the expert in the law by telling a remarkable story. As I mentioned, it is called the parable of the Good Samaritan. This is what Jesus said in response then to the question from the expert in the law, "Who is my neighbor?" A man was going down from Jerusalem to Jericho, and he fell among robbers who stripped him and beat him and departed, leaving him half dead. Now by chance, a priest was going down that road, and when he saw him, he passed by on the other side. So likewise, a Levite, when he came to the place and saw him, passed by on the other side. Now you might think the priest and the Levite were being heartless for avoiding the man in trouble, but as people listened to this story back then, they may have applauded those two church officials. You see, they may well have been doing the right thing according to the letter of the law. According to the law, an upright religious person was made ceremonially unclean by touching a dead body. So if the man was dead, this priest and Levite were supposed to stay away according to their law. Since the man could have been dead, many people during Jesus' time figured those religious leaders were right in what they did. You see Jesus' point, don't you? It is possible to be right, but be wrong at the same time. You can fulfill the law outwardly, but violate the heart of God. Bible verses may even back you up to a degree, but you may be missing the Bible's ultimate point, the grace and the love of God. So let's bring it home a bit. You may very well have been totally right, absolutely innocent, and completely blameless when you tangled with your loved one, but you may still need to humble yourself and compassionately apologize to your wife, to your kids, or to your parents, or to a person who's totally wrong and may even be violating God's ways for the sake of a greater good, a greater love. Well, that's a tough one, isn't it? Well, Jesus is digging deep here, friends. Extreme neighborliness, as I like to call it, has to be resourced in something more than the best efforts of sinful people like us. Extreme neighborliness means taking some chances based on the love, the kindness, and even the humility that finds its source in this grace of God in Christ for you. Such self-sacrifice, which risks looking wrong even when you're trying to do the right thing, often shouldering unjust blame for a time in order to bring God's life-changing love into the equation, that's a gracious love that really changes things. You see, when you read the Bible, you can see that those are the exact charges that Jesus often faced when trying to do what people needed from God's point of view. In fact, he was even crucified as a criminal. Jesus carried the sin of the world, was given the death penalty on earth, and received the complete wrath of God as he hung on the cross. Why? In order to give the gift of forgiveness, God's forgiveness, to the world. Jesus looked completely wrong so he could make your life and mine completely right by his grace. It was a risk. It was selfless. It was counterintuitive. It was the compassionate way of God in Jesus. Sometimes the world understands extreme neighborliness more than we do. Well, that's what we hear as Jesus continued the parable of the Good Samaritan. Remember, a man was robbed and beaten and was left for dead on the side of the road. Law-abiding religious officials steered themselves to the opposite side of the road when they saw the bleeding heap of naked flesh on the other side. But something shocking happened next. Jesus said, "But a Samaritan." See, let's put the brakes on right here. Jesus brought a Samaritan into the picture. The Jewish listeners must have nearly fainted. Samaritans then were despised by Jews. They would rather kill a Samaritan than shake his hand. Jesus might as well have said a terrorist stopped by. The very mention was repulsive. This was mind-boggling. But Jesus continued, "But a Samaritan, as he journeyed, came to where the injured man was, and when he saw him, he had compassion. He went to him and bound up his wounds, pouring on oil and wine. Then he set him on his own animal and brought him to an inn and took care of him. And the next day he took out 2 denarii and gave them to the innkeeper, saying, 'Take care of him, and whatever more you spend, I will repay you when I return.'" A despised Samaritan, an unholy, messed up heretic from their point of view, showed kindness. He was neighborly. He was probably helping an arch enemy, a Jew, but he let love prevail. Jesus then asked, "Which of these three do you think proved to be a neighbor to the man who fell among the robbers?" Well, the expert in the law replied, "The one who showed him mercy." He probably couldn't even say the word Samaritan, but he had to admit that the Samaritan proved to be a neighbor. Well, how did Jesus reply? Jesus said to the expert in the law, "You go, and you do likewise." Jesus didn't only teach him who his neighbor was, he taught him how to be a neighbor to someone else. Extreme neighborliness. Do you know how to be a neighbor? Well, Jesus, of course, was not merely talking about helping the people who live next door. He was addressing the issue of extreme neighborliness for all. Really, this is where the Christian faith begins, with kindness and self-sacrifice. In verse 33, the phrase "took pity on him" is a verb connected to Jesus over and over again in the Gospels. I love it in Greek, splagnitzomai. You might have heard the word before. It sounds like what it is, overflowing compassion, compassion from deep within. It's a word that refers to a deep and sincere outpouring of the heart for someone manifested in gracious and generous action. It's a Jesus word, a God word. You can't do this on your own, no matter how hard you try. But you can receive this mercy from God as a gift by grace through faith, and you can share it with others. You see, we could look at this parable in a different way and see how it can also teach us about Jesus. Although Jesus does tell us to go and do likewise, take a moment and picture Jesus as the Samaritan. Then imagine that you're the beat-up guy on the side of the road, dying and injured because of your wounds, your struggles, your sin, your imperfection. You're the undesirable heap, beat up and traumatized by this broken world and by your own failures. And Jesus is the Samaritan, the most unlikely savior from your point of view. He stopped for you. He came to heal your wounds. He picked you up and carried you to safety. He paid the price for you when he gave his life for you on the cross. Hear the extreme neighborly words from Titus chapter 3 that describe what this Christmas, Good Friday, Easter Sunday, Jesus is all about. He says, when the kindness and love of God our Savior appeared, he saved us, not because of righteous things we had done, but because of his mercy, poured out on us generously through Jesus Christ, our Savior. Now that sounds like a good Samaritan type of grace, doesn't it? Kindness through the cross, a washing and pouring out through baptism, generously, a new life given by the grace of God. Jesus is the extreme neighbor to you, to me, to all people. And by faith through his word, he lives in you. By his spirit, he teaches you and gives you everything you need. Mercied by the good Samaritan, or even better, by the in the flesh servant Messiah, Jesus, go and do likewise. If you've received that kind of mercy in your life, then what might extreme neighborliness look like through your life today to others? How might the love of God in Jesus Christ spill over through you to your family, or to the person in the cubicle next to you, or to the person who just cut you off in traffic? Do you feel humility? Do you see how you don't have to be right about everything anymore? Do you see how you can say, I'm sorry, and carry the load of someone else's foul up when you show them undeserved love? You understand that your job in life is not to criticize everyone. Your calling in life is to generously show compassion to people who may not deserve it at all. But when you do, that's when people will see how distinct and amazing Jesus is. Jesus said, by this all people will know that you are my disciples, if you have love for one another. This isn't mushy, milquetoast love. It's strong, courageous, risk-taking, faith-filled confidence in the life-transforming work of God through the counterintuitive work of Jesus Christ. It is extreme neighborliness that defeats hatred, prejudice, selfishness, grudges, and infighting. It heals relationships and it mends souls. It builds people up and it opens the door to the good news of eternal life for them. It will change your life and point everyone to the miraculous compassion of Jesus. It's extreme neighborliness flowing from the cross of Christ as you take up your cross and follow him. And it works, dear friend. It works. Bernard Haar was a student living north of London in the early 1980s when his father sent him an urgent message. Get home, son. Get home. His mother was in the hospital and was not expected to survive the night. Bernard immediately rushed to the train station only to find out he missed the last train. He spent all of his money to board a train to another town but would miss the connection. He went anyway, wondering what he would do. As he sat despondent and crying on the train, he contemplated hitchhiking, stealing a car, or stealing some money to make it the rest of the way home. That's when the conductor sat down next to him and said, "Are you okay?" Bernard brushed him off and told him to leave. Well, the conductor persisted. You look awful. Is there anything I can do? Get lost, Bernard said. Bernard was a big guy and the conductor was smaller in stature, but he didn't give up. Listen, if there's a problem, I'm here to help, he said. That's what I'm paid for. Finally, Bernard relented. He told him the story. My mom, she's in the hospital dying. She won't survive the night. And I'm going to miss the train connection in the next town. And I don't know how I'll make it home. It's tonight or never. I won't get another chance. I'd be grateful if you just leave me alone. Okay? Well, I'm sorry to hear that, son, the conductor said. I'll leave you alone then. I hope you make it home in time. Well, the conductor got up and he made his way to the back of the train. After about 10 minutes, the conductor was back. Bernard was irritated, but the conductor said, listen, when we get to your stop, go to platform one as quickly as possible to catch your train to your hometown. It will be waiting for you. Bernard was confused. What do you mean? Is it late or something? No, it isn't late. I've just radioed ahead. They're going to hold the train for you. As soon as you get on, it goes. Everyone will be complaining about how late it is. Let's not worry about that this time. You'll get home, and that's the main thing. Good luck, and God bless. All Bernard could do through tears and surprise was to say, thank you, thank you. Well, Bernard made it home that evening. He was at his mother's side when she died in the early morning hours. The conductor and his colleagues took all the complaints that night for the sake of a boy in need. Bernard said later, my meeting with the good conductor changed me from a selfish, potentially violent hedonist into a decent human being, but it took time. Having been blessed so generously and so graciously, Bernard became a social worker to serve young people in need. You see, when someone is an extreme neighbor to you, it's difficult not to share that love with the world. Well, when God in Christ is that extreme neighbor to you, forgiving you, serving you, blessing you by grace, there's power to go and do likewise. Try me and see in Jesus. Amen.
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4: Thank you, Mark. I am back here in the studio with my friend and teacher, Dr. David Schmidt. We're talking about parables. Thanks for being back.
5: Oh, thank you, Michael.
4: So we just heard this sermon about the Good Samaritan, a very familiar parable. And last week we mentioned a definition. What is a parable? So there are three parts of that definition. It's the simile or metaphor, something drawn from everyday life.
5: Mm-hmm.
4: And then
5: that's a setup.
4: That's a setup. And then there's a surprise, something arresting, and that's like an event. And then the third part is the teaching. What is the story trying to get you to think on?
5: Right.
4: All right. So this week we're just going to talk about that setup part, that metaphor. So what is a metaphor? What is a simile? Let's talk about definition is.
5: Yeah, a metaphor is when you talk about one thing in terms of another.
4: Okay.
5: So Jesus is the light of the world, right? So we're talking about Jesus, but we're using light. So light is familiar, and it's helping us think about qualities of Jesus.
4: So there's something that we know, and it's helping us learn more about something we don't know as well. And so there's a transfer of meaning from the known to the unknown.
5: Simile usually is a very clear point, and metaphor is much broader. Metaphors, you're looking for what we would call a degree of correspondence. What's the degree of correspondence? So you could kind of draw a circle and name all of the things you know about light. Light enables you to see things. Light illuminates. Light gives you sunburn if you're out in the sun too long, right? And so you name all the things about light, and then you take the other thing that's being talked about. So it talks about one thing in terms of another, Jesus, and you let them overlap, and you try to find what's in that sweet spot that overlaps. And so obviously Jesus doesn't give us sunburn, right? So that does not count, so that's out. But Jesus does illuminate our life. He shows us our path, right? And so that's kind of what you're doing with metaphors. You're trying to find out which items are important and which items are just there as part of that metaphorical world.
4: Okay, so now with a parable is doing that as a story. And so there are elements in the story that are going to help us discover meaning about the kingdom of God and how God works in our lives.
5: And then there are elements in the story that are just there because that's what life is like.
4: So for example, the Good Samaritan story, it's you might try to take every element of that and find its correspondence, but that might not be the right thing to do.
5: So remember your first sermon, you talked about the sower and the seed. There we had a very clear allegory, right? The sower is this, the seed is the word, this type of land is this, this type of land is this. So every item had a corresponding point.
4: And Jesus gave us those.
5: Right, and Jesus gave us those. And sometimes Jesus works with allegories. And in this one, I don't think you have an allegory, though there are church fathers who have read this allegorically. The oil that he gives to the guy is the sacraments, and the inn is the church.
4: But Jesus doesn't give us those correspondence points like he did in the parable of the sower.
5: He doesn't at all. And so we probably want to limit ourselves there.
4: So thinking about some guidelines to help us make that discovery or transfer the meaning. So one would be, if Jesus does it and gives us, that's a good guideline. If it helps us understand our own status or standing before God as sinners who need forgiveness, then that's probably a good thing that it serves that. What would be some other guidelines to help us?
5: Well, I mean, I think the problem is you have to figure out what the teaching is, right? Because you're looking at one thing in terms of another. And so we're looking at a teaching in terms of the parable. But if we don't know the teaching, then we don't know which details of the parable are important and which are not. And that's always the art of studying a parable, is trying to figure out what that teaching is. And I think one of the most helpful things you can do with parables is to make sure that whatever the teaching is, it's found elsewhere in Scripture.
4: Probably should consider the historical context. Pastor Seltz gave us the details about how Samaritans were despised, and this trip from Jerusalem to Jericho, it was a common trip that people made. And if we can understand some of that, it'll help us figure out what that teaching is.
5: And I think he also filled in the gaps as to a Levite and a priest and why they wouldn't help somebody, right? So he's kind of giving us, you know, and you know, you've got the question, is this road from Jerusalem to Jericho, is this a common, well-traveled road? Is this a very odd way to go? Would somebody say, well, you'd never go to Jericho from Jerusalem that way? I mean, you know, so these are all kinds of questions that help us see the story as a real-life event. And we're filling in gaps on characters and places and all that type of stuff. But that's really just to get a sense of the story so that we see what is so surprising. And that's what was good about the sermon, where he kind of emphasized but a Samaritan came, right? And so that was a helpful thing.
4: And then, of course, prayer, right? I like how you keep bringing it back to this mystery that we're not just dissecting stories, we're engaging with God through these stories.
5: I know, and that's what I loved about it. Was the first sermon, your imagery of the butterfly.
4: Right.
5: This is not kind of let's take this apart and now we've got a dictionary definition and that's all that we need. No, these parables are part of life, and they shape the way we live, and there's a wonder to them. There's a mystery to them that we're always going to be experiencing as we meditate on them.
4: So we've talked about this setup of a parable, the metaphor, transfer of meaning and discovering meaning. And come back again next week. We're going to talk about that shocking or arresting event.

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1: Taught by Jesus and trusting in his promises, we are bold to pray. Our Father who art in heaven, hallowed be thy name. Thy kingdom come, thy will be done, on earth as it is in heaven. Give us this day our daily bread, and forgive us our trespasses, as we forgive those who trespass against us. And lead us not into temptation, but deliver us from evil. For thine is the kingdom and the power and the glory, forever and ever. Amen. The Lord bless you and keep you. The Lord make his face shine on you and be gracious to you. The Lord look upon you with favor and give you peace. Amen.
0: 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I'm Mark Eicher. 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
12: Authorities say they have arrested a man suspected of intentionally starting one of the devastating wildfires burning around Spokane, Washington. I'm Lisa Dwyer.
13: Democratic progressives now face a crucial test in a key battleground state this fall. Sagar Meghani, Washington.
14: President Trump signed two executive actions on immigration. One deals with birthright citizenship.
15: And they've made a joke out of it.
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16: A Senate committee finds Anthony Fauci in contempt of Congress. Now the big question, will he actually be prosecuted? I'm Steve Futterman.
17: An Ohio congressman digs in to defend his seat and his name.
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11: All ahead on America This Week. You're listening to America This Week. I'm John Trout.
15: A convicted felon who spent time in an Arizona prison for the death of his father has been charged with starting the second largest fire in Washington state history. Correspondent Lisa Dwyer reports that a suspect believed to have started the wildfire in Spokane was arrested thanks to a tip from a local resident. A fire that has destroyed over 700 homes and buildings and displaced 65,000 people.
12: Authorities say they have arrested a 37-year-old man suspected of intentionally starting one of the devastating wildfires burning around Spokane, Washington.
21: The witness, a citizen, very good citizen, noticed a male standing on the side of the road looking into the trees as he was going to pick somebody up. About 10 minutes later, as he was coming back through the area, he noticed the male was bending down near some grass. At that point, the male stood up and looked very nervous, according to our citizen witness.
12: The Spokane County Sheriff's Office say they have arrested Aaron F. Farinacci for arson.
21: We took 37-year-old Aaron Farinacci, a convicted felon, into custody on a single charge of arson in the first degree.
12: He's accused of starting the Old Trails Fire. It's one of three fires that are burning in the area, which have destroyed at least 700 structures and forced more than 60,000 people to evacuate. That fire sparked on Saturday.
22: And by the grace of God, our house didn't get touched. Unfortunately, the people directly across the street from us, everything is scorched and gone.
23: Really sad. I mean, it looks like bombs like went off because the houses are just in ashes.
24: I can tell you today that that's a war zone. When you finally get in there and you finally look at the devastation and damage, it's going to be pretty interesting as people go in there and to just grapple with the damage and grapple with the fact that their lives are forever changed.
12: I'm Lisa Dwyer.
15: Although it took hours for all the ballots to be counted in Michigan, Democrats are now putting their differences aside and standing with progressive candidate Abdul El-Sayed, who won the Senate primary in the key battleground state that could decide the balance of power in the United States Senate. Washington correspondent Sagar Magani reports the November midterms will pose a key test for progressives as Republicans are gearing up to make a political statement 13 weeks from now.
14: Democratic progressives now face a crucial test in a key battleground state this fall after scoring a major primary win.
25: And whatever differences that we might have had in the primary, they pale in comparison to what unifies us, a recognition that so long as we want to keep our democracy, that democracy better be working for people and that all of us have to come together to make sure that we never let Mike Rogers see the inside of the U.S. Senate. So, Congresswoman, thank you for your race.
14: Abdul El-Sayed is Michigan's Democratic Senate nominee after narrowly winning a bruising fight.
25: You know, in the words of Muhammad Ali, we shook up the world.
14: With what progressive leader Bernie Sanders calls the most extraordinary win in modern American party politics.
26: He took on the national Democratic establishment.
14: Now he has to unite Democrats in a state key to retaking the Senate majority and beat the GOP's Mike Rogers to claim the seat of retiring Democrat Gary Peters, who says El-Sayed has to immediately start reaching out to fellow Democrats.
26: Which he assured me will happen. We have to win Michigan. It's absolutely essential for us to keep that state blue, my state blue, and so that we can take the majority here in the U.S. Senate. So he's going to work hard, and we're going to now unite the party behind him.
14: Top Senate Republican John Thune says the GOP's now in a pretty good spot in Michigan.
27: I mean, this is the extreme radical choice that the Democrats made, and now they're going to have to, accept those positions that he has been advocating for.
14: Sagar Magani, Washington.
15: Despite a recent Supreme Court decision, President Trump signs two executive orders Thursday that target birthright citizenship and end a practice he described as birth tourism. Correspondent Ed Donahue reports.
28: The real reason they're here is to have a child, to make that child an automatic citizen, leave our country, and then have a U.S. citizen child. It gives them access under this broken system to welfare benefits, ultimately to the voting booth, and all the other rights and privileges that belong solely to Americans. So that practice of birth tourism is, as of the signing of this order, hereby banned.
14: President Trump signed two executive actions on immigration. One deals with birthright citizenship. It would limit the number of people eligible to become U.S. citizens after being born in the country. The second would curb birth tourism, increasing visa restrictions on people who want to give birth in the U.S.
1: This will give us the right to do it in a much more forceful manner. They've taken birthright citizenship and they've made a joke out of it. And we're actually the only country of size, I think just about the only country, period, that does birthright citizenship. I thought we were going to win it at the Supreme Court. Unfortunately, we had a bad decision, very unfair decision. Our country suffers because of it, and we're ending it a different way.
14: President tried at the start of his second term to end birthright citizenship. 2 months ago, the Supreme Court upheld a broad conception of it, rejecting the president's previous attempts to declare children born to people in the U.S. illegally or temporarily aren't American citizens.
1: We had a very unfortunate decision in the Supreme Court concerning birthright. It was close, but a very, very unfortunate decision. So we're making adjustments because it's very unfair.
14: Opponents had sued, saying the earlier executive order went against the 14th Amendment. The president says he thinks his latest actions would be constitutional.
1: This was not what it was for. This was meant for the babies of slaves. It was right after 1 week or 2 weeks after the Civil War ended. This wasn't for wealthy multi-millionaires, billionaires coming in and bringing 15, 20, 30 children along with them. It's become a big business, and we're ending that business.
14: Ed Donahue, Washington.
15: An Ohio congressman facing calls to resign, and Anthony Fauci in the hot seat when America This Week continues after these messages.

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4: To America This Week, I'm John Trout. An Ohio congressman is facing serious domestic abuse allegations, ones that have members of his own party as well as his former in-law, Ohio Senator Bernie Moreno, saying he must end his re-election bid. Correspondent Rich Johnson has the latest on Republican Max Miller's battle to stay in the race and Congress.
5: Fellow lawmakers like Florida's Rick Scott make it clear how they feel about Miller.
6: First off, he shouldn't be in office, right? And everybody should be held accountable.
5: President Trump, Miller's former first-term boss, has endorsed him for re-election, but he's trying to stay away from the family fight.
7: It's a very sad thing. I know Max. He's a good person. I mean, I always thought he was a very good person. And I'm going to let the families figure that out.
5: What they're all trying to figure out is whether Miller should resign or at the very least end his run for a third term. Miller's ex-wife, Emily Moreno, says Miller threw hot water on her, held a gun to her head, and broke their two-year-old daughter's collarbone, allegations he has denied. In a social media post over the weekend, Miller pointed to allegations Moreno made about a visit in February.
8: My former wife has claimed that during a custody exchange at my home that day, I assaulted her.
5: He says the video from home security cameras show that no assault took place. And he added Moreno's own behavior contradicts her claim.
8: She didn't call the police after that. She didn't go to the hospital, ladies and gentlemen. Do you want to know what she did? She went straight to a child's birthday party.
5: The loudest calls for Miller to resign are coming from a very loud voice, his former father-in-law, Ohio Senator Bernie Moreno. On his X feed, Moreno calls Miller a danger to his daughter and granddaughter. He wrote, quote, "If there are any basic standards of character required to hold elective office, Max Miller fails them. He should not serve in the House of Representatives." I'm Richard Johnson.
4: President Trump is clearly not happy with U.S. Attorney for the District of Columbia, Jeanine Pirro. Correspondent Clayton Neville reports the president's anger comes over a decision involving the reflecting pool.
9: The Justice Department dropped charges against former Olympic canoeist David Hearn for vandalizing the Lincoln Memorial reflecting pool and blamed the damage on the contractor. U.S. Attorney for the District of Columbia, Jeanine Pirro, took the brunt of the blame from President Trump, who's insistently called for the people responsible to be held accountable.
7: I was disappointed with Jeanine Pirro, really disappointed with Jeanine Pirro. She folded like an umbrella.
9: The president was asked about the dropped charges by reporters in the Oval Office.
7: Frankly, I think she choked because the judge was really vicious. Instead of going after the people that did it, the judge went after her and went after her department.
9: At least six other people have also been arrested for allegedly vandalizing the pool. Pirro has said that the Justice Department would not have pursued the charges if the Interior Department had given all the information it had from the beginning. I'm Clayton Neville.
4: Authorities say a man who was arrested at President Trump's Los Angeles area golf course has pleaded not guilty to all charges, including federal felonies. Correspondent Mike Hempen reports.
10: The Los Angeles County Sheriff's Department says 38-year-old Janine John Taylor was taking photos and video and had a 16-round magazine with ammunition in his pocket. Authorities recovered a loaded pistol in his car. Taylor was arrested Sunday after appearing to monitor security preparations.

0: celebrations at Trump National Golf Course, 2 days before the president's fundraiser there. Investigators searched Haley's home in Downey, California, and found several firearms, magazines and ammunition, body armor, and a notebook that contains what authorities describe as concerning statements. I'm Mike Hempen.
1: A Senate committee voted along party lines Thursday to hold Dr. Anthony Fauci in contempt of Congress over his refusal to answer questions at a hearing and his handling of the COVID-19 pandemic. Steve Futterman reports that instead of having the full Senate vote on the contempt charge, it went directly to the Department of Justice, who will decide Fauci's fate.
2: 1 week after this,
3: it is a total disgrace what you did to this country. Who the f*** do you think you were for doing that?
2: The Republican-controlled Senate Homeland Security Committee gathered to consider holding Anthony Fauci in contempt. Last week, Fauci refused to answer all questions, more than 100, resulting in a bit of political theater when Republican Josh Hawley asked Fauci this.
4: What day of the week is it today?
5: On the advice of counsel, I respectfully decline to answer based upon my rights under the Fifth Amendment to the Constitution.
4: What color tie you're wearing?
5: On the advice of counsel.
2: Like last week, it became a battle between Republicans and Democrats, but with the GOP holding an 8-7 majority, the eventual result was pretty clear. Before the vote, both sides spoke. Republican Ron Johnson from Wisconsin.
6: It's been 6 years since the pandemic began. Last Wednesday's hearing was an excellent hearing from a standpoint of legitimate questions being raised, legitimate questions the American people want answers to. Legitimate questions that some of them only Anthony Fauci, Saint Fauci, Mr. Science could answer.
2: Democrats accused the GOP of conducting a witch hunt, and Connecticut Senator Richard Blumenthal compared it to the McCarthy era of the 1950s.
7: Even during the darkest days of the McCarthy hearings, counsel were allowed to speak. We denied that opportunity to Dr. Fauci. And we should hear from his counsel.
2: In the end, Fauci was found in contempt. Normally, the next step would be to take the resolution to the full Senate. But with Senate approval virtually impossible, Rand Paul took the resolution directly to the Justice Department. It will now determine whether to bring charges. President Trump stopped short yesterday of saying exactly what he would like to be done, but did say what Fauci did was, in his words, a lot more serious than a lot of crimes. I'm Steve Futterman.
1: Water companies cyber attacked, and a celebrity blogger's live stream sends him to the hospital when America This Week continues after these messages.
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1: Welcome back to America This Week. I'm John Trout. Hackers hit water utilities in at least 7 states this week. Federal investigators still haven't confirmed who's behind it. The new old tech guy, Chuck Palm, is following the story.
14: On July 26, hackers broke into internet-connected controls at water systems in at least 7 different states. Over 30 in Minnesota, 9 more in Michigan, and they went about changing administrators' passwords and knocking some systems into manual mode. These were not fancy exploits, but simple security failures that every systems administrator should already have in place. CISA and FBI have already warned the water sector to lock down those same internet-facing controls. Officials in Michigan and Minnesota both say every system kept running safely, but this hit the pressure and monitoring systems, not your drinking water. The speculation is this playbook matches a 2023 Iran-linked hack on a Pittsburgh area water authority, and it lands amid rising U.S.-Iran tensions, but no official attribution yet, just some pattern recognition. The CISA's fix is free, simply stronger passwords, and taking that connection offline. I'm the new old tech guy, Chuck Palm.
1: Gossip influencer Perez Hilton has landed in the hospital following a troubling live stream that had some viewers calling 911. Entertainment reporter Kevin Carr picks up the story.
15: Celebrity blogger turned influencer Perez Hilton was involved in an alarming incident on Tuesday. Hilton, whose real name is Mario Armando Lavandera Jr., broadcast a live stream on TikTok from his home in Miami and appeared to engage in self-harm. Hilton was seen naked and covered in what appeared to be blood. He wielded a large kitchen knife and was cutting himself. In spite of the graphic details, TikTok did not immediately take the content down, which Hilton even acknowledged.
16: I'm surprised TikTok lets this stay.
15: Later, TikTok said this was due to a moderator error. The authorities received multiple calls and the sheriff's office was quickly dispatched to Hilton's home, heard in this audio obtained by TMZ. Hilton noted the police arrival live.
16: The police are here.
15: A neighbor captured footage of the officers calling on him to come out, heard in this Instagram post from Only in Dade.
17: Mario, Mario, 9 minutes, out of the house.
15: Hilton was treated on the scene and taken to the hospital where he is undergoing a psychological evaluation. Hilton's family released a statement thanking his fans for support and requesting privacy. I'm Kevin Carr.
1: That's our show for today. America This Week is produced by Jeff McKay. I'm John Trout. This is Westwood One.
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29: Welcome in. It's another edition of Stop Working, Start Living right here on KSL News Radio. I'm Alex Curie, your host, as I am every week right here. But sitting with me is my wife, Colin Curie, who happens to be the managing partner of the New Millennium Group, offices in Sandy, St. George, and in Layton, of course, here in the state of Utah. Also have offices abroad as well. But this is a Utah firm that is helping people retire 3 to 5 years earlier than they thought possible. Been doing it for a long time here on these airwaves, and we've only been able to do the show for, I don't know, this is a handful of times now. You're kind of a veteran, right, Cole?
30: So, I mean, yeah, thanks for having me. I appreciate you bringing me in.
29: Doing the radio show with you still?
30: Yeah. Is
29: that, I haven't quit yet?
30: Yeah.
29: That's good. I'm glad you haven't quit. That's the whole thing. This is your gig, and so I just wanted to make sure.
30: Yeah, this is good.
29: Okay.
30: Good for us. Good for me.
29: Well, as we kick things off here, there's a lot we're going to talk about. Tons of things we're going to kick the show off here with. Of course, right out of the gate, if you're looking to retire 3 to 5 years earlier than you thought possible, why don't you give the folks at the New Millennium Group a call? Anytime during this program, you're going to be listening to this. You're going to hear maybe the phone number given out. Actual human beings will be taking your phone call, which is really good because it's important to have that touch. It's important to have that local angle as well. These are people who have been helping Utahns specifically retire for the past almost 25 years or more than 25 years. All you have to do is give them a call. 888-999-6370. That's 888-999-6370. UtahsFinancialPlanner.com. All right, where are we going to kick things off here today, Colin? I'm interested to see what direction we're going to be going.
30: Yeah, today we're going to be talking a little bit about the Prosper Pathway. So at New Millennium Group, we like to guide our clients through what we call the Prosper Pathway, which is a way that we can make sure that our clients are set up for success, for a truly prosperous retirement. When we think about, you know, financial prosperity, it's not just about wealth accumulation. And the honest truth is every retiree is going to experience a different level of prosperity. And that does not mean, oh, well, somebody has less money and they're, you know, can't live a prosperous retirement or prosperous lifestyle. And the reality is financial prosperity encompasses way more than just wealth accumulation. Mm-hmm. It's about achieving a financial well-being. So are you able to cover your basic needs, first of all? And then beyond that, once we make sure that, you know, your income is planned for and that you feel comfortable with where you're at that way, we can move forward and say, okay, now let's invest in yourself. You're in retirement. What are we going to do for you? How are you going to continue on this lifestyle? And I talked to somebody yesterday who was mentioning they heard something when they were retiring and they said, hey, this might be the biggest advice you'll hear. And if you're retiring right now and you don't have 12 to 14 things on your list of what you want to do, it's probably not, you're probably not ready to retire.
29: What are those 12 to 14 things? Is it like me, like stuff around the house for me, like change the light bulb?
30: Yeah, exactly.
29: Is that one thing?
30: Yes, absolutely.
29: Or are they bigger picture things? Like
30: where I think bigger picture and smaller picture things. Yeah. Like I think a lot of people look at retirement as, okay, great, I'm going to retire and we're going to travel the world and we're going to golf and do all these, you know, things. And those are all great things and wonderful things. But I think it's also important to recognize and think about, you know, what's a legacy you want to leave and what do you want to accomplish in the last several decades of your life? And what do you want to leave with? And what impact do you want to have on the world? And that's kind of what we, you know, as I talked to clients or even my own parents and talked about, okay, well, you've accumulated all this wealth and you've accumulated, you know, assets everywhere. Like what is your plan for that? And I think for a lot of retirees, it's something they don't really think about. It's something that they have worked towards and they've built this amazing estate, if you'd like to call it that. Mm-hmm. And yet they look at it and they're not quite sure where to go from there. And I think there's a lot that we can do and we can help them with regards to saving money on the tax side and helping them making sure they're making smart decisions Social Security wise. And then truly helping them with their estate planning and making sure their kids are set up for success.
29: There's the freak out factor. I think that happens with a couple of things these days. It's just like, oh man, things are dire. The economy's up and down, and it will always be, by the way, right? I mean, that's something that Lisa, we've watched for decades, is to see how the market goes up and down, how much our 401k has changed over the years. And we've been married since, you know, we went through the Great Recession together. Look at us. Look at how far we've come. So you look at from a financial standpoint. I remember during that time we were looking and we had like already nothing in our 401k anyway.
30: Yeah, so, we didn't have much.
29: And so when it was going down by 30%, we were like, oh my gosh, that's a big number for us going down. And then you remember the people who were also, that number was going way down for people who had accumulated for a long, long time. Last week on Brightside, we were talking about this number right here. I was going to bring it up with you. A new magic number has been reached, according to industry leaders, on the retirement number. And it's $1.46 million. So magically, you have that in your savings account. But we know that it's more than just a number. We know that everybody's personal situation is way more important than a number that by the way, it was done by one of the big, mutual funds out there.
30: There's, I think, like, that's funny you bring that up, because that's something that I always say to my clients and everybody else is, you know, there's this scare factor, this whole thing of, oh, you can't retire unless you've got, you know, the $1.46 million in your accounts. And we look at things a little bit differently. We reverse engineer your retirement and we say, okay, come in, like we say on the radio and everywhere else all the time, like we can potentially help you retire 3 to 5 years earlier than you've thought possible. So if you're out there thinking, oh man, how much longer do I have to show up to my job every day? And here comes August 22nd when school starts.
29: You're only at $1.44 million. You got to keep going, man.
30: Yeah, and so it's a, you know, come in and let's see if we can retire you yesterday.
29: Well, that's a great way to put it. And so if people are listening right now, you guys approach it like, hey, don't worry about that number that somebody else, by the way, a study done by a mutual fund in the East Coast goes, here's how much money you need to retire. That's not the reality for so many other people. So if you're listening right now and you want to be able to, I know you guys are doing a couple of different things today, and I know that you're going to do a handful of these Prosper tax plans, no cost Prosper tax plans for people who are listening right now. And these are ways to save. These are ways that people can save in retirement on their taxes because they get hit with a big tax bill, at least a shocking tax kind of revelation, at least in retirement. Let me get that phone number out if you want to be able to get that personalized to you Prosper tax plan from the folks of the New Millennium Group. 888-999-6370. That's 888-999-6370. UtahsFinancialPlanner.com. You can also call and ask that same kind of question, like, hey, we have these things going on. Are we going to be okay? And that when you talk about the reverse engineering part that with your clients, that's where it starts, is with that phone call, right?
30: Yeah, absolutely. So when you call in, we can get you set up with an advisor and make sure that we look at where you're at now. So where are you at? And then where are you wanting to be? So we look at future and how we plan for income and how we truly walk you down this Prosper pathway and make sure that you're set up for success. And you mentioned, you know, the 1.46. It's not a hard and set rule.
29: Yeah, we have
30: clients,
29: right,
30: who come in who have much less than that, and they are living a truly prosperous lifestyle because they live a pretty frugal lifestyle and they're happy, and the way that we can set them up and just give them a little bit of peace of mind to say, hey, look, you know, we can make sure that your income is steady. We can make sure that you're not, regardless of the markets and going up and down, we can help you protect your assets, and we can make sure that you're in a place that is sustainable for you. And that looks different for everybody who comes in.
29: 888-999-6370. Get that personalized. No cost, by the way. They're not going to ask you to pay a bunch of money for a tax plan, but know that also that tax planning versus tax preparations are two different things. And that tax plan going forward into your retirement needs to be looked at and scrutinized, and it needs to be planned out well enough so that you're not just handing over the amount of taxes that you don't need to be handing over, or you just need to have a plan for what that looks like for when you do start drawing that retirement or those savings and all that, what that's going to look like. So yeah. Let me get that phone number out again. 888-999-6370. 888-999-6370. People are standing by right now. There's going to be a handful of these you guys are going to be doing for this hour. And we've got other things coming up as well.
30: Yeah. Ask yourself, do you know where every retirement paycheck will come from? If you don't, give us a call. Do you know what taxes will look like next year or in 10 years as you retire? Those things change dramatically. It's a totally different way to look at things than what you've looked at it for the last 30 years. Do you know what happens if you know, the unmentionable happens and one spouse passes away?
29: Right.
30: How do you manage that?
29: And or so, just whatever health crisis might come up, or surely is going to come up for people who are getting into retirement age, and you just run into those things because that's part of what the retirement looks like. Those are all things that you discuss with clients, and that's something that is helpful as well. Is if you want somebody to take that phone call, you guys put a plan together, you guys talk about what it looks like for you, 888-999-6370. That's 888-999-6370. Just say, hey, I heard they were doing these no-cost tax analysis, these tax reports for me. They'll customize them for us. Yes, the answer is yes. 888-999-6370. The other thing going along with this is I think people also get caught up in, I would imagine people come in and say, hey, I need to be at X amount by the time I'm 50. Or it's these milestone savings as well that go along with the $1.46 million thing that actually don't really matter. When people think that they have to get to some kind of like pre-finish line or this one, or they have to get to this number even by 55 or even 10 years before their retirement. Because I was looking at one of those where they're like, well, 10 years before retirement, you're supposed to be at this number. And that's also not helpful because it doesn't really cater to the actual individual who's doing the retiring.
30: Yeah, and we can help you with that as you're approaching retirement, even if you're 5 or even 10 years out. We can help you look at that and look at where you're at and where you're going and make sure that we devise a plan that's sustainable for you and helpful to look forward to. And you know, I met with somebody the other day too who was talking about their father-in-law had just retired. Mm-hmm. And what a stressful, it was like the day of, and he had this day that he was counting down to for years and years. And so everybody knew, oh, this is when he's retiring.
29: People are like that in this building. They're like, I got 5 months and 14 days.
30: Yeah,
29: left.
30: Yeah. So. But he was saying how stressful those 5 years were before he was retiring because, you know, he wasn't quite set up how he wanted to be,
29: or
30: he
29: felt didn't like anything could throw it off at
30: yes
29: some point.
30: And so yeah. And so I would highly recommend anybody out there listening that just call us. We can set that up so that you do have, you know, a plan, an idea of what it's going to look like, and you can start working towards that. And whether that's 3 years from now, or again, whether that's retiring yesterday.
29: 888-999-6370. That's the phone number to get a hold of the folks at the New Millennium Group. Get that tax plan that's tailored just for you, no cost to you today, the Prosper tax plan. It's going to be something that you're going to enjoy because you're going to look at it and go, okay, these are interesting these are things that I need to know. What other things are you drawing from? Social Security, your 401k, maybe a pension's in the works. All those things have to be taken into account. Let the folks of the New Millennium Group walk you through what that looks like from a tax perspective as well. 888-999-6370. When we come back, Stop Working, Start Living, we'll continue this conversation, but also we'll work into more of kind of the actual tax part of it. You can maybe do some explaining, even though you've tried to explain some of these things to me for a long, long time, and I still don't get it all the time. So we'll come back. More to go right around the corner. 888-999-6370. Give them a call right now. It's the folks of the New Millennium Group. 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
29: Welcome back. Thanks for being with us on the program again. It's another edition of Stop Working and Start Living right here on KSL News Radio. I'm your host, Alex Keery. I'm not really your host. I just kind of drive the bus, as the person who does the tour guiding is Colin Keery. She's the managing director of the New Millennium Group. I also happen to be married to her, so this is fun for us to be able to sit down and do the radio program together. Colin, thanks for coming in, first of all. Thanks for being here.
30: Thanks for having me.
29: Yeah, absolutely. Hey, we're going to talk Social Security a little bit later in the program, and I was we were still kind of on this tax kick, and you said, hey, I want to bring up a couple more things about taxes in particular. I've seen you do these seminars before, and if people go to the New Millennium Group website and go to utahsfinancialplanner.com, you guys have periodic seminars where you guys will do sometimes dinners, sometimes educations at different places across, and people can look on the calendar and see where those are, go in. You guys do these in St. George. You do them up here, of course, in Northern Utah. But I think the vast majority of people who show up are what? Are they people who are asking for tax help, Social Security help, inheritance stuff? Is it all of the above? Or when people sit down with you guys, or they meet you for the first time, or you're introduced to them for the first time, maybe at one of these seminars, or maybe they come into the office for the first time, what are typically some of the conversations you're having right off the bat with these folks?
30: Yeah, I think that one of the biggest concern of retirees is running out of money. And so we make sure that they are set for success with income planning. We make sure that they have an income plan with after they retire. Where do their paychecks come from? And, you know, they've spent all this time accumulating wealth, and now they have to turn around and turn decades of savings into now decades of paychecks. Mm-hmm. And we help them do that. Another common concern is taxes. You know, we live in this environment where taxes are relatively on sale, we like to say, compared to historical levels. The average tax rate in America from 1913 to today is 63%. So right now
29: we could be in a much worse spot than I guess
30: the
29: right now.
30: Highest tax rate is 37%. And then with the One Big Beautiful Bill, there's a lot of, I know with the rules changing, it's pretty, discouraging because retirees are trying to plan for the future. But while we know the rules, like with One Big Beautiful Bill and the tax code right now that's in effect till 2028, there's some pretty phenomenal, tax savings that we can help our clients with right now in terms of, structuring their plan to be advantageous for them tax wise.
29: If people are listening right now, we've been doing this for the first segment. We're going to be doing this the first half hour, and we've got some other things coming up as well. But Colin and the New Millennium Group want to be able to help folks retire 3 to 5 years earlier than they thought possible. They want to be able to make sure that they have not just the money that they've saved and earned, but also that they can prosper even more so in that retirement and to be able to retire comfortably, to do it confidently. Here's the number. If you want to get that specialized, that customized, no-cost tax plan for you, it's the Prosper Tax Plan, courtesy of the folks of the New Millennium Group. Give them a call right now, 888-999-6370. That's 888-999-6370. Got a handful more of those that you can take advantage of today. This takes a little bit of time to put together, but give them a call. They're happy to do it for you, 888-999-6370. It's also different for everybody as well. But when you talk about all of those tax pitfalls that can happen, there's also traps that people can find themselves into. Tell me a little bit about some of the biggest things that find people kind of backed into a corner when it comes to retiring and their taxes.
30: Yeah, I think we like to call it the retirement tax torpedo, because people are unaware of the tax consequences. A lot of times some of their decisions in retirement can have on their taxes and their income. So I'm going to talk about three retirement mistakes that a lot of retirees make mm-hmm. with regards to taxes. The first one is thinking that taxes will go down. I think a lot of individuals who are in the generation of retirement were told for years and years, oh, defer your taxes, invest in a 401k because you will not owe tax on them today and you'll pay tax later, but you'll be in a much lower tax bracket in retirement. That is simply not the case. Less than 4% of retirees are in a lower tax bracket. And so
29: where does that misnomer kind of come from? Where do people, they just think, oh, my income isn't as big as it was when I was like my weekly salary paycheck is not as big as it used to be.
30: Yeah, and I think part of that too is back, you know, 50, 60 years ago, Social Security was never taxed. So when Social Security became a thing, okay, yeah, you're going to, you know, pay into this system for years and years, but when you start taking it out, it won't be taxed. And that's not the case anymore. The government needed more money. They spend more than they make, and so they've got to find ways to collect more money. And one of those ways is through Social Security. So if you're making less than, I think it's $32,000,
29: you won't have to worry about that.
30: You pay zero, but it's a tiered system. And so up to 85% of your Social Security can be taxed.
29: Wow.
30: And that's different than what it used to be. And so I think that was maybe, you know, a catalyst to this whole idea of you won't pay taxes. But part of the reason why they're in a higher tax bracket is because of this forced income. Social Security, once you turn that on, and if you're making above the thresholds, which are very low, anybody making over 44,000 is going to be in that, and married is going to be in that, 85% of their Social Security is going to be taxable. And so, you look at it and you've got Social Security that turns on, that's going to be taxed. If you have a pension, that's a beautiful benefit to you, to where you were able to, work X amount of time and then receive a pension at some point, but you don't turn that off either. And so all of a sudden you've got pension income, you've got Social Security income, and then the beautiful, what we call RMDs, the terrible dreaded RMDs.
29: What are those?
30: The time changes changed over the years, required minimum distributions. And so again, being told, oh, defer your taxes, you'll be in a lower tax bracket in retirement. A lot of retirees have amassed massive amounts in their deferred accounts, which are accounts like 401ks, 457s. There's a million different types out there, depending on your employer. But what that has done is you now have what we like to call a joint account with the IRS. It's not just your money, and they can they take whatever the current tax code is. Yeah. And your RMD, or your required minimum distribution, is when you have to, at a certain age, start withdrawing those funds. The government finally says, hey, I want my cut of that. And they say you have to take a certain amount out. And so all of these contribute to higher taxes in retirement.
29: Do you find people come in and then they have a certain tax, they have their certain taxes that they've been paying? But have you watched people come in and you go, oh no, we're going to save you over here on this. And then they walk out and they go, I just saved tens of thousands of dollars right there just having that conversation.
30: Yeah, that's what that tax report helps us do as well. And we don't give these out lightly. We use these with our clients every year, because they truly are a benefit to our clients and people we work with. And so 888-999-6370.
29: Yeah, let's go. Get it going. Get the phone call going and save those tens of thousands of dollars, potentially sitting down with somebody, having a plan, talking it out. Your situation is different from somebody else's. 888-999-6370. Get that plan put together by the folks of the New Millennium Group. No cost to you. Just give them a call. Ask the question. Have that phone conversation, but also set up an appointment. Again, no cost. You sit down and talk with somebody at the New Millennium Group. And I know this is a big deal for you guys. We could talk a little bit more about it in a while, Colin, but they're going to be able to sit down with a human who has been helping other people retire here in the state of Utah. All of the things that come with that, you guys have seen a lot of it over the decades. And so 888-999-6370. That's 888-999-6370. Ask for that tax plan, the Prosper tax plan, that is at no cost to you. But that starts with that phone call, 888-999-6370. Let's keep going through this list of the things that are torpedoing people.
30: That helps with the retirement tax trap number two, which is waiting too long. If you're out there thinking to yourself, yeah, this might apply to me, but I'm going to wait for two or three more years before I make this call. Don't wait too long. Today's tax code creates windows of opportunity for us to help prospective clients or clients to get in a better situation. I think that especially between retirement and RMD age, there's a window of time where we can, you know, restructure some of your assets so that we can get you into a lower tax bracket. The years may be most valuable tax plan. These years might be the most valuable tax planning years of your life. And so the sooner you can come in, meet with us, don't wait. That's retirement pitfall number two that retirees make.
29: 888-999-6370. Give them a call right now. Start talking about these and how you guys can avoid all of these. What's the last one?
30: The last one is taking money from the wrong accounts. And so you have to strategize as you're planning for income and as you're looking at your plan and the way that you're going to structure your retirement, you have to know, okay, what is the most beneficial account to come from? And those are things that we help you with. We make sure that, you know, your withdrawal sequence is working with your plan. And so whatever account that makes the most sense, because you do have different types of accounts. The IRS classifies different accounts differently. So you've got your tax deferred accounts, which are forever taxed accounts. Doesn't matter when you pull those out, they will be forever taxed. I actually went to a conference about 2 weeks ago, and there was an individual who was touting self-directed IRAs, and they're a great product. They're something that, you know, we don't look down on. It's a great thing that we can help a lot of our clients with. But the way he was pitching it was definitely in the, he was saying, oh, do this, and you can buy homes and you can grow these assets. And he's like, and you don't pay taxes. And a lot of his pitch was showing, hey, this is what you can amass in this self-directed IRA because you aren't paying taxes on it, as opposed to if you had it outside of this IRA where you are paying taxes. And I was having a little bit of a hard time listening to it because I'm on the other end of that, and I'm looking at that and I'm going, yeah, you're amassing all this amount, and yes, you're not paying taxes now, but what happens when you do hit required minimum distribution age?
29: Let's not talk about that. They didn't want to talk about that part.
30: Yeah, they just ignored it. And so I think you have to be cognizant. If you are in this age where you are approaching retirement, anything past 55 years old, you need to be aware of the actions you're taking with regards to your wealth. What are you accumulating, and what accounts are you putting those into, and how do you plan to distribute those? My dad even had a self-directed IRA, and he had a home inside of it at one point, and he realized down the road, oh, you know, it's great for X, Y, and Z, but when he went to sell it and then take the money out, like, that whole thing is taxed at some
29: right.
30: point.
29: You
30: and
29: got we've very had complicated.
30: Yeah, we've had individuals who are meeting with us for the first time, and they just planned incorrectly because they're unaware of all of the nuances within finance.
29: But somebody probably along the lines had told them, you know what you can do with this, and then when the rubber really hits the road, and then you do have it for a few years, and then you come to sell it, suddenly that person who gave you that advice all those years ago, they've magically disappeared, you know, like, and that's not, they get this bad advice along the way of what it's going to be when they sell it, and it actually turns out if they don't have the right information, it's not going to go well for them.
30: Yeah, and I hate to say bad advice. I think a lot of this is just educating our clients and educating the communities, and it's, like I say, they are a good solution for a lot of reasons, but I think being in the retirement space, that's why I've enjoyed it so much, and that's why I do it, is because you have to, it looks even further than your working years and how to accumulate money, and it's how to truly utilize that money and take distributions the most effectively for retirees.
29: Let's take another break here when we come back. And if you're listening right now and you just heard Colin talking about all of the tax savings that could potentially be there, if you planned it outright in your retirement, 888-999-6370, get that personalized tax plan for you. 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And we're going to come back and we're going to talk a little bit more about, speaking of advice people have given over the years and it's changed all over the years, Social Security. We'll talk about that. It's another huge piece of people's retirements as well. 888-999-6370. Give them a call right now for that tax plan. Made just for you. 888-999-6370. More to go right around the corner. It is KSL News Radio. It's Stop Working, Start Living.
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14: Welcome to Music and the Spoken Word with the Tabernacle Choir and Orchestra at Temple Square. Conducting today's program are Mac Wilberg and Ryan Murphy, with organist Richard Elliott, and the spoken word by Derek.

Some years ago, the head of a large organization was responsible for selecting and training new leaders in his group. When asked what kind of people he was looking for, he responded, "I'm looking for those who are teachable." On the surface, when we consider the attributes of great leaders, we often think of traits such as boldness, courage, self-confidence, or intelligence. But as we look more closely at the very best leaders, the ones history truly admires, a common quality seems to emerge. They are teachable. Being teachable doesn't mean we bend to others' opinions or that we must listen to voices that degrade or provoke. It doesn't equate to weakness, lack of knowledge, or inexperience. Rather, being teachable is a combination of positive qualities. Attributes such as humility, patience, respect for others, and the ability not only to listen, but to listen to learn, combine to help us become teachable. Like all worthwhile attributes, being teachable has a price, and it also has a reward. Emerson once said, "Do the thing, and you shall have the power. But they who do not the thing have not the power." The power to be teachable resides within each of us. Sometimes, however, learning to be teachable may sting at first, but ultimately can bring lessons that endure and bless us deeply. Perhaps we felt that sting ourselves when we've received correction we didn't want to hear or feedback we didn't seek. These, however, are moments when the walls of our pride can rise quickly, almost defensively, blocking anything that might challenge us. But in these moments, there is always a quiet opportunity to step back and ask,

What can I learn? Why am I feeling this way? Would it be better to revisit this tomorrow? As we take time to ask ourselves questions like these, we begin to lower our defensive walls, making room for wisdom's sunlight to reach us, teaching us in ways that come only when our hearts are open, when we are teachable. May we learn to listen and then listen to learn, trusting that as we do, we will discover the quiet rewards that come from being teachable.

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Until we meet again, may peace be with you this day and always.

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17: 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It's 833-707-3030. 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Set up a time to have a conversation with them. 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I'm Mark Kelly. Glad you're with us today. Brad, today we're going to talk about a topic that everybody just loves talking about. Can't wait to talk about it. And that would be healthcare. Where are we going today?
18: Oh, man. Yeah. The expense nobody plans for. It's the expense that we all know about, but it's not one you can time. It's not one you can budget for directly. A known outcome. It's kind of this known unknown, as I like to tell my clients. It's this very material cost that can sometimes make or break a good retirement plan. And it's honestly one of the ones that we need to spend a good amount of time with our clients on, because it is so material.
17: when you think about it, Brad, when you think about it, when you come in and sit down with a client, or clients come in to sit down with you, right? They want to talk about their retirement. And they're going to be talking about, you know, how much money do we need? What's our income need to be? Where's it going to come from? How are we going to replace our paychecks that are no longer coming in? Boy, how much risk should we be taking in the market? All those kind of things. The two things that you don't know is you don't know how long those people you're sitting down talking to are going to be here. So longevity is a factor. The other huge unknown is whether they're going to be healthy or not healthy, or some unforeseen accident could happen. I mean, there's all kinds of things. To me, those are the two biggest unknowns you deal with: longevity and healthcare.
18: Nailed it. And what's curious about that is that they're kind of at odds with one another. You know, one of the thought experiments I like people to think about is your long-term care expenses are the most material the earlier you are in your retirement. The most material, you know, think about classic, Alzheimer's scenario that I'm going through with my in-laws right now. A healthy body, deteriorating mind, kind of the nightmare, right? You're in your 60s and would have had a nice long 20, 25 year, 30 year retirement. And all of a sudden you have a healthcare issue arise, and it's really kind of an unknown how long that is going to last. And the other end, if longevity is material, someone's going to live a very long time, well, their health expenses as they get older will occupy a larger portion of their, let's say, wallet in retirement, but likely for a shorter amount of time. And I say a shorter amount of time because, you know, if you have extreme cost in healthcare when you're in your mid to late 90s, the stay is probably not going to be as long, right? Someone's probably going to pass away a little sooner versus the cost of say healthcare when someone is on the younger side, mid 60s, early 70s, late 70s. It's just quite a bit different. And so how do you plan for that? You know, a lot higher expenses, but earlier on, or smaller expenses, but still material at the tail end of someone's long multi-decade retirement. It's a really tricky one to cover for clients.
17: So we're going to cover a lot of ground today. We're going to talk about, hey, what if you want to retire before the age of 65? Where's your insurance going to come from then? How much is it going to cost? So that insurance kind of in the window between, oh, I'm going to quit work at 58. Now I've got to wait 7 years for Medicare. How do I fill that void in there? That's a super expensive element as well. Then, okay, well, once I get to 65, well, now I don't have anything to worry about. Medicare's going to take care of everything. Well, that's not the case. So Brad will explain that as well. And then you get to the long-term care part. My mom is 89, Brad, and she has told me for the last 2 years, I can't believe I'm still alive, and I wish I would die, because she can't see very good. She can't get around very good. She's fallen a couple times, broken a couple bones. She's just not super happy about where she is in life. But I keep telling her, if you weren't here, we couldn't go out and eat and have a good time. So she goes, well, that's a positive. So try to find some positive. But it's a tough thing, because she went from going from her home to a retirement community, and it was $2,000, $2,500 a month. And now all of a sudden she's in assisted living, and it's almost $9,000 a month. I mean, it's crazy when you get to that point. So let's start with that episode where you're 58, 60, 62, you're going to retire, your employment health care is not going to continue. So now you're on your own to bridge that gap before Medicare. That's some pretty expensive stuff there too.
18: Yes. So what you were saying there was, it's funny, it's a very important part of building a plan, an income plan or investment plan or portfolio for someone that is looking to reap the benefit of doing a good job building and growing a portfolio over the course of their lifetime. I get lots of people that come through my office that are in their, let's say, mid to late 50s, early 60s, and they will have plenty to be able to retire and maintain their current lifestyle, or even in some cases increase their lifestyle because they've done such a good job saving. And when I encounter these scenarios, I always like to point out to people that their healthcare concerns around basically how to fund healthcare in that gap between, say, 60 and 65 when Medicare kicks in, it's not a barrier to retiring earlier. Some people think that they can't retire simply because they don't have healthcare. It's just more of a budgeting exercise. It's sort of recognizing that, yes, you will no longer have an employer covering that benefit for you. It's coming out of your pocket. And if it's coming out of your pocket, it's just a budget exercise. And one thing I do like to point out to people is that I have never had a client delay retiring especially in early retirement, 60, 61, never had someone delay a retirement because of health expenses. And the reason is because we go through a pretty thorough exercise of identifying what the costs actually would be if they retired. And what I found repeatedly in helping clients through this sort of budgeting exercise of making sure they have enough to cover the next few years is that when you have a temporary expense, and in this case, it's a known temporary expense, let's say it's $2,000 per month per person, right? And they go to the marketplace or wherever they get their health expense, you know, they have maybe $30,000 a year of healthcare expenses that would be something they need to budget for, again, five years, 3 years, 2 years, maybe it's even just 1 year, but it is finite, right? And if you look at someone that has done a good job saving over the course of their work life, they oftentimes do actually have the bandwidth to take on an expense like $20,000 or $30,000 a year for health expenses. Now, if it were to last a lifetime, if they were going to be budgeting that much money, especially with inflation, over 30 or 40 years, this would be a barrier to them being able to retire. But when it's just for a year or two, it actually is always pretty amazing to me when people see that they do have the bandwidth to live through a phase of their retirement where there is kind of a temporarily high or temporarily elevated budget that is going to have a known drop in future expenses down the road. So I think the long story short there is we're trying to make sure the clients understand how to make it to 65 and that when you're only going a few years, 3, 4, 5, 6, maybe 7 years of costs, when those fall off, we just got to make sure we have the budget to cover it because it's not a lifetime expense.
17: So, Brad, I know you've had a lot of experience dealing with clients that have retired before the age of 65. And maybe you're one of those. You'd like to talk with the team at Decker Retirement Planning. You certainly can. Just give them a call at 833-707-3030. There's no cost. This is a huge strategy that Brad and the team at Decker Retirement can put together for you that will certainly ease a lot of stress, I would think. 833-707-3030. But for example, there's COBRA insurance that can kind of fill the gap. But you know an expense that they're going to pay when they, let's say they retire at 60, right? We're 5 years away from Medicare. Well, even at Medicare age, now we know that the minimum kind of premium Part B is about $202 right now. So I would think we're going from $800, $1,000 a month down to $200. Is that kind of what you're saying?
18: When it comes to my existing clients, it is very common for people to come through a CFP retirement expert in an office like mine, where they do realize, look, I'm going to be retiring a little earlier than, say, the average individual, and I'd like to make sure that I get it right the first time, right? And healthcare obviously comes up when people are on the younger side of retiring. And as part of the budgeting exercise, to give people an idea, somewhere between $1,000 and $2,500 has been a typical monthly expense that we have to budget for. And if you run rate that with, let's say, a 5% annual inflation, we do sometimes have to budget for, let's say, an extra $50,000 to $100,000 that someone does have to allocate depending on how young they are. And I would just want to emphasize what I was saying before, that one client in particular, she was a high up executive at a company in our area. And when she retired, she was on the younger side. And she was afraid that her sort of Cadillac healthcare plan that came with her role was going to go away and that she had to self-fund that, self-finance that. Now, the thing is, she was actually pretty healthy and she didn't actually need to go to the doctor that much. She did have some prescriptions that she needed to have covered. But what she found is that at 62, she would have continued working 3 more years, even though she was more than financially prepared to be able to cover those costs for just 3 years. And when we put a real number on it, all of a sudden it was illuminating to say, oh, yes, this is a new expense that I've never had to bear before, but I actually do have the ability to cover it. So with a little bit of income planning, and in this case, expense management, we were able to identify and build into her investment portfolio a drop in expected expenses in her case, it was 3 years out, when her Medicare expense would step in and start to cover the majority, if not all, of her healthcare coverage. So it's just kind of a long way of saying I've never had a scenario where someone very realistically had the ability to retire prior to Medicare and not be able to make it because of health expenses. If someone is that close where the extra $10,000, $20,000, $30,000 a year is going to be make or break on a successful retirement, they probably do need to keep working and covering their healthcare through their employment. But in cases where people are looking for that earlier retirement, it's always kind of a neat exercise to show people how sometimes their dreams can actually be attained with just a little bit of budgeting, a little bit of planning, and the right kind of building of a portfolio that is meant to suit those expenses for that temporary period of time.
17: So if you're in that kind of vein, you're not 65 yet, but you're thinking, you know what, I think I've done a good enough job to be able to retire, but healthcare has kind of got me a little leery. 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Well, not so fast, as Lee Corso would say. We're going to talk about that next right here on Safer Retirement Radio with Brad Geddes of Decker Retirement Planning. 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
17: 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I'm Mark Elliott. Glad you're with us. We're talking about healthcare today. And it's, as we talked about at the start, two of the biggest unknowns that anybody has to factor in to retirement, right? Can I retire? Will my money last? One is, how long are you going to live? We don't know the answer. And two, are we going to have health issues? And if we don't, great. But if we do, then what? So you've got to have a plan and a strategy. So we talked about, Brad talked about in the first segment, those that want to retire before they hit Medicare age of 65, how do we do that? And he said he's never had anybody come in, want to retire early, and then decided, yeah, I don't think I can afford that. I'm going to have to keep working. Most have figured out a way to make this work, but you have to understand the numbers. So now when we get to Medicare age, I think this stat from Fidelity dazzles people. There surprises them is probably more accurate, Brad. And that is the fact that in today's day and age, Fidelity says the average 65-year-old healthy couple will need $315,000 to $320,000 for out-of-care health care expense, which are your Medicare premiums, Part B, D, all that kind of stuff. but other things, you know, the co-pays and everything that goes with it. Over $300,000 for the healthy 65-year-old couple through the end of their life. So we're talking 25, 30 years, though. We'll factor that in there as well. The crazy part is, Brad, 10 years ago, that number from Fidelity was $225,000. So yeah, we've gone up $90,000 basically in a decade. That means, okay, well, that means in 10 years, in 2035, we're going to be at over $400,000 for healthcare. Help us out here. Medicare is supposed to take care of everything, I thought.
18: It is, right? Yeah. I would two things to add on to that. That $315,000 kind of rattled the bones of the financial planning, financial advisory industry. If they spent any time thinking about, if the individual spends any time thinking about healthcare planning for clients who could live for 30 or 40 years. You mentioned one in particular that it's beyond the 315 is out of plan, meaning that is money that is spent outside of Medicare. So you're 65, you have Medicare covering the majority of your expenses, but then over the course of your lifetime, 25, 30 years, an extra $315,000 will be coming out of pocket. The other big one, the big clincher on this, that does not include long-term care. So got a lot to unpack here with that data point. The thing that I would add just to kind of kick off this, you know, this segment where let's assume that someone is 65, they're going to have that retirement, they're getting close to Social Security, and they're starting to build that budget and really evaluate, can I retire or how can I retire and, you know, make my dreams become a reality? And I think when most people start considering retirement, they do tend to be expense focused. And when I talk to folks in my office, we address what do they plan on using their portfolio for in terms of expenditures. They're usually the big ones, you know, it's travel was almost is probably the most common. Others have individual hobbies that they want to dig into. So these are like more local community-based interests that they want to spend some money on. Or other times it's more like charitable or even just helping grandkids or helping their children pay for college and things. Really cool. But the true fact of it is that the single largest expense, second to taxes, for most people is not going to be, you know, helping out grandkids with down payments. It's going to be healthcare. And that reality, and when you is a very big deal. That reality means we need to take this one and treat it a little differently. And I think the actual official statistic is that the single largest expense that people will pay in their retirement is actually taxes. I always make sure my clients know that as much budgeting as we do, taxes are your largest expense. Second to that is housing, but third to that, obviously people vary here, but the third largest is going to be healthcare. And I think most people are going to have a tendency to underestimate that, not plan for it as well as they ought to. So like you said, $315,000 is the number that people need to be able to budget for and anticipate that that does not include long-term care expenses. And that number is after Medicare. So that gets us to, you know, that, wait, I thought Medicare covered healthcare. And the problem is it doesn't cover everything. I think a lot of people I tend to work with, they're pretty familiar with Medicare. They know that it has its gaps and, you know, that they're going to have to cover some of it. But the fact is that there's a relatively large portion of people's healthcare expenses when they're retired. You know, your Part A is going to cover hospital coverage if needed. Part B is going to be your doctors and outpatient care if needed. Part D is your prescription drugs. I know it gets pretty expensive and probably quickly get above my pay grade with the nuances of Medicare. Our partner firm is going to be the one that we send most of our clients to here, but I know enough about it to talk to clients. But a lot of people don't understand fully what's not covered. Some people are a little surprised to hear that dental and vision aren't covered or hearing aids.
17: Who knew that as you got older, your eyesight would get worse and your hearing would lessen? Who knew? So
18: like, these are the things where, like, if I were to think about my healthcare needs as I got older, is kind of surprising that, you know, hearing aids aren't on that list. Long-term care also kind of selectively not included here is like a bare minimum amount, but someone's in that long-term care facility, I'd actually be interested to learn more about your mother and what she's doing there, because it's always, sometimes it's a surprise to folks how little of your Medicare is going to cover long-term care coverage. I mean, to give you like a real concrete example, I have a client of mine that I was thinking about their budget, did a recent annual review, and, you know, they had assumed that their healthcare would be about $300 a month, but after factoring in Medicare premiums, their drug plan was a big part of it, supplemental insurance that was needed as well. Their actual budget ended up being $900 a month, right? Now, I think that's probably a little higher than is typical, but it's a very realistic kind of normal retiree that I'm describing here. I think they're in their late 60s, and it's a bigger expense, especially when someone has sort of a fixed living income. And you know, I'd like to point out also that while this is, these are all today's numbers, one of the areas that I think a lot of people know is how much inflation has specifically affected healthcare. And I think that there's a number of things underway at the federal level to try to get this under control or to rethink, you know, how we run our healthcare institutions. Inflation is a very big deal. So I think when it comes down to actual Medicare, the main takeaways that I would have for people that I'm building plans for and helping them budget for retirement tied to first, make sure that we're realistic that this is a very material portion of the expenses that they are going to incur. We have to budget it. And I think most people recognize that, but I think I just want to call out the easy part, which is just got to budget for it and be realistic about what the costs are actually going to be. I think second, when you are on Medicare at 65, this is the reason a lot of people are able to retire, because now a big portion of your, you know, your healthcare needs are going to be covered as a result of your many years of working, and Medicare is going to be helpful for most people that are going to retire. But it doesn't cover everything. So there is still an out-of-pocket budgeting number that we need to take into account when we're building a plan for our clients. And I think as we start to, you know, as we wrap up this segment on Medicare concerns and some of the reality there of what it covers and what it doesn't cover, this isn't meant to be something that's supposed to be like a big aha moment. I'm probably actually saying what most people are already feeling as they are retired and are on Medicare, or they might already be aware of this, or hopefully, you know, learning something new if they haven't known this. But it really does come down to recognizing when you have graduated from your portfolio strategy from simple accumulation for the future, where you're putting aside money today for some arbitrary date down the road. When you get to retirement, or get what I say is within one market cycle, markets are going up and then they go down and then they make their way back up. That's a market cycle. You need to think about your portfolio strategy differently, because health expenses are not going to follow a market cycle. When we're building a portfolio for our clients, we're thinking very thoughtfully, very in depth around what is the purpose of the money that they've saved. And you start to dole out amounts of their total financial assets to the expenses, their dreams, their wishes, their wants, their needs in the right way. And when you have that purpose-driven investment strategy, or what we call an income plan, you then can be confident that you're investing in the right way to make sure that that is a reality. And income planning is kind of at our core. It's what people hear every week on this show. You know, you got to have your laddered principal guaranteed maturities. You got to make sure you have a risk allocation for long-term growth and accumulation. And that risk bucket is oftentimes the single biggest hedge that our clients have against traumatic, unexpected, elevated health expenses and associated inflation. Build planning for the long haul. And then, of course, tying it all back to cash flow and making certain that someone's portfolio, while they're retired and living on with Medicare as a supplementing or complementing what they have in their own expenses for healthcare, but making sure that that is going to last a lifetime with a bulletproof plan that's going to be stress tested at some point in the future, but really does emphasize the importance of having the right investment model driving success for our clients in the future.
17: So we're talking about healthcare today. We still have a lot to get to with Brad Geddes of Decker Retirement Planning, but let's go back. So you got Part A, which is hospital insurance when it comes to Medicare. That's inpatient care, skilled nursing facility, hospice care, which I think confuses people when you say long-term care is not covered, because hospice is part of Part A, and some healthcare is in Part A. Part B is a medical insurance. Basically, it's a doctor's outpatient care, home health care. Part D is a drug coverage. And when you think about Part C, you're like, well, wait a minute, what's a Part C? Well, Part C is Medicare Advantage plans. And then there's also Medicare supplements or Medigap. That gets really confusing, but those are the ones that fill the gaps. And so there's different options. That's where the Medicare experts can help you make the decision which direction to go. Medicare Advantage plan or Medicare supplement to fill the gaps. Either way is probably the right way, but it's making the right decision. That's where you need to sit down with somebody that understands this world when you make these decisions. If you'd like to talk with Brad and the team at Decker Retirement, it's 833-707-3030, 833-707-3030. We're talking healthcare. We got a lot more to get to with Brad Geddes right here on Safer Retirement Radio.
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17: 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It's all there for you to do your own research. And then you have questions, call them. 833-707-3030. 833-707-3030. We're talking healthcare today, and it's kind of a wild road when you think about it, because you're going, okay, well, what if I retire before I'm 65? How do I cover healthcare? That's where we started. Then we got into Medicare. Part A, Part B, Part C. What is that? Well, that's Medicare Advantage Plan. Well, wait, I thought about Medicare supplements. That's also kind of, but it's not labeled as Medicare Part C. So it can get confusing in Part D's drug plan. So there's a lot of moving parts. That's why one of the nice things about Medicare is that there are always people that can help you. And it doesn't matter what company you go with, which plan you go with, they're going to get paid wherever you go. So the idea is that they will help you pick the right company, right direction for you. So get the advice, get the professional advice on which of these plans, because there's a gazillion of them out there. How do we figure out where to go with Medicare? I'm still working, and I'm 66. I have a lot of youngsters at my place of employment, which I think helps me, because my Medicare premium Part B, and right now it's about $202 for the average person for Medicare. Mine is about $100 less at work. So I did Medicare Part A because it was free. That's just extra hospital coverage. If something tragic would happen, can't hurt. That's kind of how I looked at it. But I will start when I actually retire, then I've got to go figure all of this out. So the good thing is have somebody to help you. If you have questions, call the team at Decker Retirement, 833-707-3030. All right, Brad, cost. Inflation is certainly a factor, which was our Fidelity example. In 2015, the average 65-year-old healthy couple would need about $225,000 for the rest of their life for medical expenses. Now, today, that number is up more, $315,000 to $320,000. So if you think about that in 10 years, it's going to be over $400,000. How do we budget for this?
18: I mean, first off, I
17: you have a vault, yeah, probably, where people bring a briefcase in with $300,000 and you just set it in there until they need it.
18: Yeah, all right. That's the dream, right? Or just drop it in and say, oh, that's what I'm going to use for my healthcare. Now, even if they did have a healthcare suitcase full of $300,000, we'd still have to factor in inflation. I mean, we
17: exactly
18: usually want to think about expense inflation for our clients at about 3% per year. And that's kind of the best practice for general inflation planning, 2.5-3. Even then, it could be higher than that. But general healthcare inflation planning is going to be, historically at least, we're talking 5-6%. I mean, even just that is probably the growth that you saw in those expense numbers you were quoting before. So to put that into, you know, real math, if you took $10,000 per year today and someone was 65, let's say, well, 10 years in the future, that's $16,000 of costs 10 years from now. You're compounding again over the next decades, so we're 20 years in the future, 10,000 now becomes 26,000. Healthcare is actually one of the few expenses that you incur as you're older that actually goes up as you age, not down. And I have some logic behind this, but it's something I like to explain to my clients is there's sort of an arc of spending that people encounter. And right now I'm visualizing in my head what we call an income plan. And it's this very important financial planning tool that we've used in-house. I mean, Brian Decker has been using this for like 23 years now, but it's a very useful tool. And what it addresses is people's income sources, helps us identify what are the different sources of cash flow that someone is going to be able to draw from over the course of 30 or 40 years. And in that income plan, one of the things that people see very clearly is the net amount of cash they could expect in, let's say, their checking account every month that lasts for a lifetime. There's an inflation number tied to it. Starts at, you know, certain amounts, maximum income, and it carries them all the way out to, we default to planning to their 100th birthday. Now, the reason I say this is because when anybody who's listening, this income plan helps show the most amount at any given year that is safe and sustainable and can be drawn out. But what it also accounts for is sort of the arc of someone that is going to retire and the arc of their expenditures. And what I mean by this is when you're in your earlier retirement, you have a lot more exposure. Let's say you're in your 60s and 70s. You have a lot more exposure to the general CPI level inflation, right? If CPI is coming in at 3.2%, let's say, it is likely that your expenses are increasing by 3.2% when you're younger. You're out there hitting the travel circuit, airplane tickets, gas prices, hotel stays, restaurants, cost of food. All of that is going to be very important for you to budget for year to year to year when you're on the younger side. Yes, there is still going to be some health expenses. Don't ignore that completely. As you start to get to your middle years, you actually start to reach kind of a lull in your expenses. You have a lull where you start to cut out. There are literally fewer dollars being spent in someone's, let's say, late 70s, early to mid 80s. There are fewer dollars being spent because, let's say, they're still, under this assumption, not incurring an enormous amount of health expenses. You know, it's not long-term care, just kind of normal cadence. They're going to spend less, fewer airplane flights, of not eating out as much. They're literally eating less. But then as you start to get to late retirement, this is where you can pretty much depend on the fact that your healthcare is going to start to spike. These lumpy expenditures are really hard to anticipate because they're lumpy. We don't know when they're going to hit, but you do have to be able to pay for them. And what we want to do is help our clients understand how to actually finance these under unexpected events, unplannable events, at some point decades down the road that we know are going to be there, but we don't know when and we don't know how much. So I want to spend a little bit of time addressing some of those sources of funding those costs over time.
17: So a great opportunity for you, I think, to call if you have questions. There's a lot in this healthcare world that you've got to figure out, just not the Medicare part, the long-term care we'll touch on as well. There's health savings accounts. How do they factor in? Well, you can't use Medicare if you're on a health savings account, but wait, there's a way to that's can get really confusing. That's why you need to talk with Brad and the team at Decker Retirement, 833-707-3030. Again, no cost for this, no obligation, no pressure, no judgment. They're here to help if they can, 833-707-3030. So when you're trying to factor all of this in, and you're exactly right, there's no doubt healthcare is inflation-wise 5 to 6% when everybody else is 2 to 3 with their everyday living, it seems, because healthcare has been going up like crazy since probably, I don't know, mid-2000s, probably. Boy, it just goes up and up and up and up. That's a lot of things for people to figure. That's where you come along to help kind of smooth the road and help them understand the path maybe a little bit better.
18: That's exactly right. How to pay for this is sort of the next thing that we want to walk our clients through. And I think there's a number of different ways to do it. All of my clients are going to be familiar with the term self-insuring. It's just covering the cost out of pocket. I'd like to get into that a little bit. But then there's also different techniques that people can set up or at least advise their children to get set up now so that they don't have the concerns maybe that my clients might be dealing with. And then, of course, there's the infamous long-term care coverage. And so we can kind of break those down and cover them one by one. I think when you're building out these income plans, right, this very popular planning deliverable that I use. I couldn't even do my job without it. The best takeaway is it helps people truly understand what is the right amount, what is the most amount that they could withdraw if they wanted to, specifically geared towards helping clients spend down their assets wisely alongside other sources of income, anticipating basically with certainty with that life is not always going to go according to plan. So one of the things that we like people to think about is, and we ask our clients during the planning process, is when healthcare costs show up, where is that money actually going to come from? Right? There's a certain amount that comes from simply redirecting the share of your wallet, right? The share of your wallet. You have in your 60s, you have one way of spending money on a monthly or annual basis. And as you get older, how that money is spent is sometimes changed. You know, for example, someone, if they are late 70s and they break a hip, let's say, well, they're probably going to cancel the cruise that they had later on that year because of the issues with traveling, right? That's kind of a wallet share swap. And so you want to have an idea, understanding that healthcare costs are not purely incremental to a budget. There's a swapping. And that's why I use that term, the arc of healthcare spending, as a way to visualize what I'm talking about here, where you are not just going to be paying for healthcare costs on top of all your other living expenses. There is going to be a changing in how funds are used over the course of a typical month, let's say. So the first source of planning on how to fund future expected healthcare costs is just personal savings. Okay. We spend, when we're using a maximum income plan for our clients, we're basically showing them the most amount that they can safely withdraw from their portfolio to not run out of money until their 100th birthday. And yes, with that 100th birthday plan, I do like to joke with my clients that our goal is to have their last check bounce. It's a perfectly efficient portfolio strategy. So that means that if a client does have those elevated health expenses down the road, personal savings are likely going to be a portion of that, especially the older someone gets. They start to redirect some of that fun adventure travel, all the stuff that we do in our 60s and 70s, and they start to redirect that to now healthcare occupying a larger portion of their wallet on a typical month. Problem here is that it does start to erode the portfolio faster than expected. I'll point out, though, that there's an offsetting effect. They're drawing down on assets a little sooner than they expected, but at the same time, they're probably not going to live as long. Right? I mentioned pretty clearly, age 100, right? We're planning for a very, very long time. It's a very conservative estimate for longevity. Some of my clients will be inviting me to their 100th birthdays. A lot of them won't. And in the moments where someone is going to pass away prior to age 100, they still have their portfolio assets that they can use at kind of an accelerating rate as they get older. The other source that I like people to be aware of, and this is mainly advice for you to give your kids, HSAs, health savings accounts. Holy moly, triple tax-free, baby. I love this one. The growth is completely tax-free, as are all tax-advantaged accounts. The contributions are deducted when they're going in, and the withdrawals, if you use them for medical expenses, are completely tax-free. And if your children, nieces, nephews, grandchildren have access through their employer, some sort of health savings account, make sure that they're doing this, because it takes a long time to build this up. But if they start it when they're in their 20s and 30s and regularly contribute to this, a lot of the issues we're discussing in this show today are a non-issue. They have the funds available to pay for these types of expenses. And again, it's the only account that is triple tax-free going in. You get a tax advantage coming out, it's tax advantaged, and the growth is tax advantaged. You can leave it untouched for decades, and especially funded when someone is healthy, when they're younger, leads to dividends down the road. Now, as you get a little further down the road, you start to think about funding sources from things like paying for and planning out the expenses that you're going to encounter. And you're going to have things like supplemental insurance, right? Supplemental insurance is some people might have heard of, like Medicare Advantage plans or Medigap policies. And again, we'll get into more long-term care considerations and strategies for this. This strategy doesn't eliminate healthcare costs, but it does reduce the volatility of those costs. So again, what I was saying earlier is that if we were to model out what someone's cumulative expenditures are going to be over 30 or 40 years, these forms of insurance products do sometimes help create less volatility in those expenses. And they can kind of turn that large, unpredictable expense into more of a, think about it as like a more predictable premium payment. You're spreading that out over time so that you don't have that shock, that jarring expense hit your bank account as a result of something that happens all at once and can really cause people's plans to get derailed. So HSAs are really good. I like when people primarily use just a solid, sound budgeting expense-based income plan. And then, of course, anticipating that there's different ways to spread out those expenses by using things like supplemental plans or Medigap to cover those expenses and alleviate some of the volatility spikes that expenses can sometimes come in when it comes to healthcare. And I think in the end, you'll hear me say a lot, especially as we dig into more long-term care considerations, it's this concept of self-insuring that we want our clients to be able to do. It's the difference between using a portfolio and investing in a certain blend of stocks or bonds to target some risk-weighted return, some supposedly tolerable amount of loss that someone might be able to endure in the middle of a downturn. You got to get off that mindset. That's the mindset we use when we're gainfully employed, contributing to our portfolios year in, year out, investing for the future, not the now, and investing in a way that is not appropriate for spending, bottom line. And when you shift over to using more of a tactical, or what I think of as like a bottoms up investment strategy that is geared to both get you the best quality of life if measured by cash flow or income when you're young and healthy and doing all the things that you work for, you spend a lifetime accumulating, but then also anticipating that money that you're spending early on, the purpose of it does start to change the older you get. And simply planning for those expenses as you get into your 70s and late 70s, and especially as you enter your 80s, that's kind of the one where there's a difference between a portfolio and a plan. And when unexpected health expenses hit our clients, they know that they have a plan.
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3: 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There's a lot of information about Brian J. Decker, about Brad Geddes, about the team. There's certainly a lot of information about the offices. There's a lot of information for you as well. If you just go to the heading on the website, DeckerRetirementPlanning.com, the heading of Safer Retirement Education, 12 different things you can download. There's a retirement checklist. There's a three principles of retirement book. There's a sample income plan. There's also Brian's book, The Decker Approach. 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Download any or all. It's all for your information. Of course, if you have questions about any of that, or you just have questions about where you are on that road to retirement, today we're talking healthcare, but maybe investing has got you concerned. Boy, am I taking too much risk? Not enough risk. Where's my income going to come from? How much do I need? How do I know that I'm going to be okay if I retire? Perfect reasons to talk with the team at Decker Retirement. 833-707-3030, 833-707-3030. I'm Mark Kelly. Glad you're with us. All right, final segment. We've been talking healthcare. Started with, okay, you're going to retire before the age of 65. How do you handle healthcare? Then you're now 65. So now you're on Medicare. How do we decide all the choices we have in that world? How do we figure that out? Then you get to the end where it's now long-term care is needed. For example, I started this, Brad, at the start with my mom, sold her house, and that was really the bulk of her retirement fund she had. She had some savings and she had some investments, but not a lot, I would say. But the house was, I don't know, 250, 300,000 what she started with. She was planning on a 3 to 5 year window. And I think now she's in year 8 or 9 of this retirement community. Wow. And went from about $2,000 a month in the regular apartment style retirement home to almost $9,000 for the long-term care assisted living part. She's a brittle diabetic. She'll go to the hospital with 10 blood sugar and she'll go there with 700 to 800. So it is pretty crazy. They can't really control it, but the assisted living has helped because they're monitoring it all the time. But that has caused her basically to run out of money. And when you give your money, you give it all to the retirement community. And if you pass away, they'll pass it on back to the family. But if you run out of money, they can't kick you out. So the next step is Medicaid. We don't really want to be in there, but that's kind of where my mom is now. She's not the happiest camper ever. But she's still going. And it's one of the challenges, I think, of aging, Brad. I don't know if you ever have people that come in and go, man, my parents are like, man, they wish they were dead. They're just still going. It's a tough situation, and I kind of get it. So I guess the long-term care side, because you talked about earlier, the Medicare is not Fidelity factored into that $315,000 for the average 65-year-old healthy couple through the end of their lives will spend $315,000 out of pocket. That dollar amount does not contain the amount that you might spend on long-term care.
4: Yeah, the long-term care concerns is really tricky because there's sort of the conundrum in retirement planning circles that makes long-term care quite tricky for me. I've mentioned the term self-insuring a couple times now, and I think when it comes to long-term care, this is so hard because what I've found is that the expense of insuring, basically passing the risk from your balance sheet, your budget, to the balance sheet of an insurance company is doable. All right, it's cool. It's just

0: matter of available resources, cash. Unfortunately, this conundrum is just nasty. And basically, the people that would need to have that liability passed to an insurance company in order to remain financially viable, right? If someone needs a long-term care policy in order to afford long-term care, those are precisely the individuals that have a tough time affording the extreme costs of said long-term care policy and vice versa, right? If someone can shoulder the costs of a long-term care policy without a major issue, they're probably the ones that can self-insure, the ones that could sort of cover the expense of, bear the expense of a long-term care policy without sort of ruining their plan financially. Now, that conundrum drives me nuts. It really does. It is quite frustrating to me that in such a sensitive phase of someone's financial lives that that imbalance seems to persist everywhere. Now, the way that I like to address this is I first like people to understand that if we go down the path of looking at whether a long-term care policy makes sense or not, it kind of starts with making sure that we know who is actually being insured, who's going to be the beneficiary, the individual that needs the long-term care funds, the cash that is paid out as a result of long-term care. And the reality is it's not as obvious as people think. You know, if Mark, you or I went into a long-term care facility and we had a long-term care, we might think that we're the ones that need the long-term care coverage in order to pay for it. But in most cases that I come across, the coverage that comes from a long-term care policy is actually meant to protect or benefit someone else. So it's not actually used to simply pay for the coverage. It's to make sure that, let's say there's a surviving spouse, right? There's a spouse that there's a finite set of assets and one spouse ends up in long-term care and starts to occupy a larger portion of, you know, their wallet, right? Their expenses. But that other spouse is going to have another 20 or 30 years to live, for 10 or 15 years to live, right? That is a scenario where we need long-term care because that spouse needs to be able to be financially viable, possibly long after the spouse that got ill is going to be around. So you start to look at long-term care through a lens that's a little different than just, oh, I am going to pay this cost because I want to have a way to pay my long-term care. No, I think about it more from the lens of, if I go into a long-term care, who is going to need to have that coverage so they're financially viable down the road? So first thing to say there is pay attention to who is going to be the beneficiary of this. Second thing is to recognize that there's a couple of ways to go about this. My preference is self-insuring. Now, self-insuring does not just mean paying with your checking account. It means looking at your total assets a little differently. If someone is 85 years old and they start to incur, like you said, $9,000 a month of monthly expenses, well, they're probably not going to make it to age 100. Now, your mom sounds like the Energizer Bunny, but I do think it's a little abnormal for those expenses to last that long. Would you agree with that?
1: She was not expecting to be here this long, I can tell you.
0: Wasn't expecting to be here this long. Right. Well said. So I think under most scenarios, if people end up in long-term care, it doesn't actually last, you know, 7, 8, 9, 10 years, as much as the name might imply that it's a long stay. It actually is pretty short in some cases. And so tending to self-insure kind of accounts for that risk that helps you avoid paying for a long-term care policy that you don't use hardly any of, simply because you pass away in your sleep or have a long-term care facility caring for you for 6 months or something, or even 2 years. So self-insuring means we're going to take on some of the risk that there's could be expenses, but we want to try to keep those in-house. So the second part of long-term care funding is looking at two different types of long-term care policies. So if we are in a position where we do need to transfer some of that risk into an insurance company's balance sheet and off of the balance sheet of my clients, two types. One of them is going to be like a monthly or annual expense. The problem with this is that they can increase those expenses pretty dramatically, or worse, they can start to cut your benefits in half. And this is something to be crystal clear on if you're evaluating a long-term care policy, is know for certain, can they adjust the benefits of your policy in relation to how much you're paying it, because that will happen right when you're getting to the stage where you're going to have those costs start to increase. If you're 70, 75, 79, you're going to have higher expenses down the road. And those long-term care policies where you're just paying into it can have a lot higher expenses as you get older. My preference, if I had to summarize here, is going to be a long-term care policy that's what we call asset-backed. And that's where you do sort of, you dedicate an amount. Let's say it's $50,000, $100,000, $200,000 of someone's total assets. Those got to be some pretty big numbers, but you dedicate that to a one-time payment, long-term care policy. That way, the amount that's in there stays or can even go to beneficiaries down the road if you don't use it, but you still have that leverage that comes from having long-term care coverage in the future.
1: It's one of the biggest changes in the healthcare world is the old long-term care policies. And we've all paid home insurance, car insurance, and hopefully you haven't needed it. But if you needed it, it was important to have. We don't really want to pay for another thing that if we don't use it, we lose it. So that's why there are so many now options in this part of the healthcare world. And Brad and the team at Decker Retirement can certainly walk you through those options. Maybe you're going to retire early. How do I get to the Medicare age? How do I fill that gap healthcare-wise? I'm retiring at 60, but I don't get on Medicare until 65. Well, now I'm 65. How in the world do I get through that Medicare maze? Now I'm older. Now I've got long-term care issues. How do I plan for all of that? The team at Decker Retirement is here to help walk you through all of this. And it's about you and your situation. And it's certainly about making sure the surviving spouse is going to be okay. So we don't want to, you know, we all know grandma would do everything she could to make grandpa as healthy and as comfortable as she could in his final days with no regard for herself. Well, we have regard for her. So we need to look out for that. Give the team a call at Decker Retirement and talk about this. Let's figure something out for you. 833-707-3030 is the number. Again, no cost to you. Super important opportunity for you, though. 833-707-3030. Brad, as always, a pleasure. Enjoy the rest of the weekend. We'll do it again next week.
2: 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Situation. Decker Retirement Planning is not permitted to offer, and no statement made during this show shall constitute tax or legal advice. Our firm is not affiliated with or endorsed by the U.S. government or any governmental agency. The information and opinions contained herein provided by third parties have been obtained from sources believed to be reliable, but accuracy and completeness cannot be guaranteed by Decker Retirement Planning. 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
4: Stolen Voices of Dole Valley, a gripping new 9-part investigative podcast about a serial killer you've probably never heard of, Warren Forrest, a sadistic predator who prowled the Pacific Northwest in the early 70s. He hid behind the deeds of Ted Bundy, and he's only been convicted of 2 murders, but is suspected of many more. Since the release of Stolen Voices of Dole Valley, a witness identified in the podcast could lead investigators to the remains of Jamie Grissom.
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18: From ABC News, I'm Chuck Sievertson. Recalls issued by the Ag Department of meats and other products because they may contain jalapeno peppers linked to a salmonella outbreak that has sickened over 300 people in 27 states. ABC's Melissa Don.
19: The products include burritos, enchiladas, wraps, and salads sold at major grocery chains like Kroger, Walmart, HEB, and Albertsons. Colorado and Minnesota seeing the highest number of reported infections. Many of the people interviewed reported eating jalapenos at Chipotle and Qdoba restaurants, both companies since removing the ingredient from their menus.
18: Over 180,000 people facing rotating water shutoffs and rationing in Puerto Rico. A severe drought. This could affect oil markets and the price of gasoline, where Iran already has stopped most traffic in the Strait of Hormuz. Iran-backed Houthi rebels claiming responsibility for a deadly attack on a Saudi oil facility in a Yemeni Red Sea port, killing at least seven people. ABC's Marcus Moore.
20: Iran now making new demands on the U.S., including lifting the naval blockade and withdrawing American forces from around Iran.
18: Former New Jersey governor and Republican Chris Christie on ABC's This Week.
21: Donald Trump is about to become what he never, ever wanted to be, Jimmy Carter. He is being held hostage by Iran.
18: Moderate Democrats announcing a major ad campaign targeting the Democratic Socialists of America. Progressive Democrats responding. New York Congresswoman Alexandria Ocasio-Cortez on ABC's This Week.
22: We believe in respecting the outcomes of elections and governing democratically.
18: After weeks of blaming saboteurs, President Trump acknowledging there was no video or proof of alleged vandalism to the Lincoln Memorial reflecting pool. Writing on social media, Trump saying that there was some contractor error done by rushing the job for a July 4th opening. You're listening to ABC News.
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18: A boat flipping over a New York harbor killed a woman and a five-month-old baby. ABC's Morgan Norwood.
25: The NYPD now confirming that 46-year-old Manuel Hernandez is in custody. He's charged with 13 counts of reckless endangerment after that deadly capsizing near the Statue of Liberty. Authorities say that there were 14 people aboard that 22-foot boat when it overturned just before 10:30 Saturday night, sending everyone into the water. That triggered a massive response. Coast Guard, NYPD, FDNY boats, and an NYPD helicopter was above.
18: The alleged leader of an Irish organized crime gang has been extradited to Ireland from Dubai to face allegations that he ran an international drug smuggling and money laundering empire with tentacles that stretched to Britain, Spain, and the U.S. In the curious but skeptical department, this from ABC's Stephanie Officer.
26: A Gallup survey found about 1 in 5 U.S. adults in the past year looked for financial advice from artificial intelligence. But fewer than 3 in 10 adults overall admit they have any confidence in AI's fiscal expertise. The survey was conducted in partnership with financial services firm Edward Jones.
18: What's bugging this company in the news from ABC's Jim Ryan.
27: The produce company at the center of a nationwide outbreak of the cyclosporiasis stomach bug is also having trouble in the executive suite. Taylor Farms has sued the former president of its Tennessee subsidiary, claiming he stole more than $32 million to fund a lavish lifestyle. And Taylor Farms wants its money back.
18: Our Jim Ryan, Chuck Sievertson, ABC News.
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0: The summertime monsoonal pattern has returned to Utah this weekend, and we saw a lot of thunderstorms that popped up on Sunday afternoon, and most of them produce a lot of wind, but some wetting rains as well. And we're going to see this pattern sticking with us for really the entire week. So when you lose the daytime heating, we see those storms basically dissipate. So most of those died out in the overnight hours, but they will be returning this afternoon. From the KSL.
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0: A court orders Meta to pay $567 million to address kids' mental health online. Meanwhile, you feeling lucky? Powerball soars to $856 million and counting. One of the largest jackpots will be had of all time, and it could keep rolling. We'll see what happens on Saturday. I'm Kate Delaney, but first at the top, we roll into the rundown here on America Tonight. So we start with the Iran war, and Iran says Hormuz deal is close, but the U.S. has to meet commitments before the strait reopens. In other words, they want the U.S. to get out of the way and forget the blockade. Here was the president's take today.
1: It's sort of open right now. You know, we have a thing called the blockade headed up by the U.S. Navy, and we control it. And now... we control it, but they can always shoot something. They always have something or drop a mine.
0: All right. In the meantime, there were the claims about the munitions that was leaked from the Pentagon, by the way, saying that they were down as far as the stockpiles were concerned. But the president pushed back on that. Here's how he addressed the lack of weapons.
1: We have certain types of munitions that are very powerful. That we have unlimited, virtual unlimited supply. We have others where it's a little bit tighter, and we're getting them in on a daily basis. As you know, our defense companies are building more plants right now than at any point in history. They're building plants for the Patriots, for the Tomahawks, for everything.
0: All right, so if you're curious about what's happening at the Strait, I gave some of the numbers the other day. It's only jumped up a little bit, 49 ships in the last month since the U.S. started the blockade again have been rerouted. And there have been four that have been fired upon, let's call it that. So marine traffic data is showing at least seven commercial ships passed through the Strait over the last 24 hours as Iranian and those from Oman near a framework for that partially reopening of the waterway. That's the first thing that I said. So six moved into the Persian Gulf, five cargo ships, one tanker, while one cargo ship exited into the Gulf of Oman. And we know the deal here that it is such a vital waterway because of globally what it means to not just the economies in the Middle East and in Europe, but also it does affect the United States. All right. Meanwhile, on the Hill, the Senate's still there getting ready to say bye-bye. There was a big, big argument over what was going to happen, as you know this, with the Attorney General. Would Todd Blanche make it all the way through? And there was a pushback on the 1776 fund for giving money, for example, to those that were involved in what happened on the Hill on January 6th. So, you know, years ago. So Senator Tom Tillis talked about that fund getting ditched and how that matters in moving everything forward.
2: I've never liked this 1776 fund. It made no sense to me, and I thought it was an insult to the police officers and the people that defended us on January the 6th. It's done. It's been rescinded, and I am satisfied.
0: All right, so there you go. He says he's satisfied, and the whole idea was how could this be the stopgap that would stop the Todd Blanche nomination from going all the way through. And if you don't know what it stood for, it was a $1.776 billion settlement created in May as part of a resolution between the president and the Trump family and the IRS after the president sued the IRS over leaked tax return information. The fund was intended to provide restitution to people who felt they were prosecuted for political reasons, including those convicted in the January 6th Capitol insurrection. It also included an IRS agreement not to investigate the president, his children, or his companies for past tax returns. So Senator Tom Tillis, Republican from North Carolina, and John Cornyn from Texas blocked Todd Blanche's confirmation to Attorney General until he and the White House provided written assurances that the fund would be dissolved and that the tax audit immunity would be limited to the parties in the IRS IRS settlement. So apparently that has happened. So stay tuned for more on that. That's for sure. All right, Meta and money. So the court order that I mentioned, this is really big out of New Mexico. It was a New Mexico court ordered Instagram and Facebook parent company Meta to pay that amount of money, $567 million, to address harms that have been done to young people, they say, from its platforms in the second phase of the landmark trial the social media giant lost in March. In a late Thursday ruling, Judge Brian Beshield said the bulk of the money, $420 million, would be used for treatment services for young people. The rest would go toward awareness and prevention, screening services, and other costs over the next 5 years. We had a huge flightmare today across the Midwest. Yeah, that's the sound so many people wanted to hear in Minnesota but did not hear. So planes headed into and departing Minnesota and nine other Midwest states were being diverted or held on the ground Thursday because of a system outage at a Minneapolis air traffic control facility. The systems included radar and ATC. They later came back online, but the disruptions remained at several of the airports, and the disruptions took place not at the Minneapolis-St. Paul International Airport, but again, at a facility that handles air traffic across 330,000 square miles. So at MSP, the average wait time, the delay, I'll say, was over 90 minutes on Thursday night. Other delays at airports in Michigan, Kansas, Missouri, North and South Dakota, Nebraska, Wisconsin were there throughout most of the evening. So they were just done for in most cases. The FAA, of course, is investigating the cause of what happened there, but frustrating for some people because a lot of times when you get into the winter, of course, you're worried about the delays because of weather, but it had nothing to do with weather. All right, you want some good news on lettuce? I have to say, even though I'm really up on the specifics of it, I'm a huge salad eater. Some of you have sent me things about that too, right? So whatever I'm mixing in a salad of things, and it's been weird to kind of avoid it, even though I know directly it comes from Taylor Farms. But Michigan health officials said on Thursday that people can resume regular lettuce and salad greens eating habits as the new cases of the cyclospora have slowed down. It's one of the nine states in this multi-state outbreak linked to the shredded iceberg lettuce that was served at some of the Taco Bells. And that lettuce was supplied by Taylor Farms, and sourced from central Mexico. So remember, there was that voluntary recall of all iceberg lettuce. The state had seen more than 12,000 cases since June. I think that's a lot. And there was almost 300 hospitalizations, two deaths. So that absolutely would rattle you. By the way, Taco Bell said it no longer is using lettuce from Taylor Farms at any of its restaurants. I'm wondering how you feel about shredded lettuce. All right, coming up on the flip side, I like to call it UBIs, ubiquitous bits of information that you might have missed. Meet you there.
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0: days. Don't get it confused with something else. Ubiquitous bits of information. They're all around us, right? I mean, I always feel like there's like a bubble of them, and you just can't get the did you know this, did you hear this kind of info usually in one place, right? They kind of just come at you from different angles. So we collect them. I collect them here on the show. And at least once a month, we do some UBI. So I thought this was a perfect time to roll them out. And this fits under a category of a UBI that I would call Tell Me Something.
1: Tell me something good.
0: That was lame, I know. All right, so tell me something good. So the something good is that this sound that this person you might recognize is going to be back with Sunday Night Football. Check it out.

I'm waiting all day for Sunday night. I'm, of course, football across the board, but I do like Sunday Night Football on NBC. So Carrie Underwood returns as the voice of that opening anthem, and there's always specifics as to the teams that are playing each other, so she's got to cut them along. You know, they cut them ahead of time, got to cut them along the way. And NBC announced, yep, she's coming back for her 14th consecutive season to perform the iconic Waiting All Day for Sunday Night. But suppose possibly, there's a tweak to the song. There, you know, what it is, who knows, but there is some sort of a tweak to it. But good for her, because it is like just, it's that thing. It's a recognizable jingle. It's become something that signifies, at least on the Peacock Network, Sunday night, that we're hanging out, we're waiting for the Sunday night game. The Sunday night game is, I think, is the best. It is the best. All right, this is a perfect UBI. When I say it's a perfect UBI, you know, you think of Madonna, you think of a body of work and how her voice changed, I think, along the way, and how many hit songs that she had. And do you know what the number one song for Madonna, number one song of all the songs in her career, what ends up being number one? It's considered her biggest hit. Were you thinking this one? You may-

0: Yeah, you got to go back to the 80s, right? She earned her first top 10 hit on the Hot 100 with Borderline in June of 1984, and that started a streak of 17 consecutive top 10 hits on through 1989's Cherish. But overall, so, you know, Crazy for You, Live to Tell, Papa Don't Preach, Open Your Heart, Who's That Girl, Like a Prayer, Vogue, Justify My Love. I mean, you know, I could go on and on. But it is the number one song is still Like a Virgin. I mean, and that was the one, I think, that put her more on the map. Right, so that was 1984, and that was the top track, the title track, and the lead single from her 1984 album. And it was 6 weeks on top of the charts, became one of her signature songs. What's interesting to me is the people who write the songs. It was written by a guy named Billy Steinberg and Tom Kelly, big writers, and produced by Nile Rodgers. So that was really the breakout moment for her, MTV. So MTV would have been around then and was big. MTV was exploding then. And that was a song and a video that you saw a lot on MTV. All right. To me, it is absolutely under the category of a UBI. And it's what is something worth, right? I used to do a sports show after when I did the Texas Rangers, when I covered the Texas Rangers and did a talk show in the great state of Texas on Dallas. Once a week during the season, I did a show where we talked about what sports memorabilia was worth with a really incredible guy whose whole life was based around sports memorabilia and collecting, and he had a store and an incredible warehouse. He took me to the warehouse one time, and I thought, oh, it'll, you know, it's going to be like a sort of a small place. Oh, no. It was huge. It was like I was in the bottom floor of Macy's in New York City, and I was like, oh, I get it. So what would a, because here we were talking about hoops and the King and LeBron James going to the 76ers, and his jerseys are, you know, off the charts, selling all over the place, not just in Philly, but a 1982-83 Larry Bird game-worn Boston Celts jersey is up for auction. And so you got to think about the great Larry Bird and his impact on the game, right? And if you look and you see that, you know, what are people bidding on it? What could it possibly get? I mean, we're talking about thousands. The current bid right now, up to date, because I just checked, is $160,000. And this is Heritage Auction. So, by the way, if you want to bid on this jersey, the next minimum bid live is $165,000. Mm-hmm. I think that it's probably going to get more than that. I mean, this is a game worn jersey, and there are enough fanatical people about the Celts and about the NBA that somebody will pay, who knows? I mean, who knows when it's all said and done? $250, maybe, I don't know, maybe more than that. All right, this is fascinating to me, too, and it's chunks of history that fall under the UBI category, and this is an interesting one. So if we go back on this day in history, an American B-29 bomber, the Enola Gay, dropped the first atomic weapon used in warfare on the Japanese city of Hiroshima. 3 days later, an atomic weapon hit Nagasaki, as you know, and Japan soon surrendered, and that ended World War II. If you go all the way back to August 6, 1945. Wow, right? I mean, it's the date. It's the date that stands out. You sort of know the date, and then you think, boy, that's when it was. And this qualifies to fit into this category because it's, you know, it's part of what we're talking about, right? It's culture and how we live our lives. And how did you meet if you have a significant other. How did you meet the person you're dating or married to or whatever? Did you meet them by swiping? Because now it is really about swiping. It's going on whatever the dating apps are. Not for everybody. But it used to be that people could meet at work. That's what you might meet someone through work. Somebody at work introduced you to somebody, or somebody at your work, even if you kept it under wraps. But Gen Z and HR pretty much are saying no to the office romance. It's been killed because fewer workers report any kind of a fling or a crush or anything like that. The Society for Human Resource Management's 2025 workplace romance research found that the share of employees reporting a workplace even crush dropped from 49% to 22% in a single year. And reports of a risky romantic encounter on the job fell from 13% to 7%. How about that? I mean, really pretty dramatic. And I think people are just opting. I think it's partly people are just opting out of relationships altogether. You know, and if you ask people in their 20s, would you date someone at work? A lot of them would just say no. They don't want to do that. And it might even be a relationship thing, because that's also a big question mark. There's a different trend, and absolutely swiping is the trend, right? And you know what they say, there's all kinds of sayings about this, about never fishing off the company pier. So people are not fishing off the company pier anymore. You know, I'll just tell you that. I don't know, is that a yay or a boo? Yeah, but I don't know. Maybe it's just you go out to lunch. There's a group of you. There's someone you like. I don't know. It didn't used to be so bad, right? I don't know. All right, coming up next, this is information you can use on the health side of things. So stick around and pay attention.
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5: ABC News, I'm Chuck Sievertson. A recall of meats and other products, burritos, wraps, salads, and more announced by the Federal Ag Department because they may contain jalapeno peppers linked to a salmonella outbreak that has sickened hundreds in 27 states. The products are sold at many major grocery chains. Iran-backed Houthi rebels claiming responsibility for a deadly attack on a Saudi oil facility in a Yemeni Red Sea port, killing at least 7 people. Former New Jersey governor and Republican Chris Christie on ABC's This Week.
6: Donald Trump is about to become what he never, ever wanted to be, Jimmy Carter. He is being held hostage by Iran.
5: Moderate Democrats announcing a major ad campaign targeting Democratic socialists. Progressive Dems responding. New York Congresswoman Alexandria Ocasio-Cortez on ABC's This Week.
7: We believe in in respecting the outcomes of elections and governing democratically.
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8: Thunderstorms made a return to the state this weekend, and we saw them popping up on Sunday afternoon. For the most part right now, we're still pretty dry at the low levels, so we're getting a lot of gusty winds, some lightning. They're not really beneficial quite yet, but we are expecting these storms to get more moist as the week moves along, as more moisture moves into place. From the KSL Weather Center, I'm Brett Benson.
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0: August is Spinal Muscular Atrophy, or SMA, Awareness Month, a time dedicated to highlighting the urgent need for early diagnosis, ongoing research, and support. Spinal muscular atrophy is a genetic disease that disrupts how the body supports healthy muscle function, ultimately leading to progressive and debilitating muscle weakness. With us, and we are thrilled to have her, is Dr. Manisha Korb, neuromuscular specialist at Palm Beach Neurology. Doctor, thanks so much for coming on.
1: Thanks so much for having me here today. I'm excited to be here partnering with Genentech to help raise awareness about spinal muscular atrophy as a paid spokesperson.
0: Dr. Korb, for those who aren't familiar, what exactly is spinal muscular atrophy, or SMA, and how's it diagnosed?
1: Spinal muscular atrophy, or SMA, is a rare genetic condition that causes a loss of a protein in the body that is used to support the health of muscles in the body. And so that can look different from person to person, depending on the age of onset of symptoms and the type of mutation that a person is born with. So for infants, they may have very severe difficulty with breathing and swallowing and meeting their motor milestones, such as sitting, crawling, standing, or walking. And for those who it presents later in life, where it's in childhood or adolescence, they may achieve those motor milestones, but they may lose the ability to do them over time, where they get weaker and weaker and may revert from walking to having to use a wheelchair later in life. Now, it's diagnosed with a simple genetic blood test, and that can be done with your doctor's office. It's also available in prenatal screening and newborn screening.
0: So how does SMA specifically impact a person's daily routine and their overall sense of independence?
1: Yes. So depending on the age of onset and the type of gene mutation severity that they have, they may have trouble with simple tasks such as breathing and swallowing in the more severe cases. But in milder cases, they may be okay with those. Those parts may be preserved, but they may have trouble using their hands, using their legs. So for example, getting dressed in the morning or preparing food or driving, those things may be impaired. But one thing I want to mention it doesn't do is it does not affect your ability to think or to learn or to have meaningful relationships.
0: So the treatment landscape has evolved, Doc, over the years, as you know, in how we treat rare diseases, especially SMA. Can you tell us about Evrysdi? What are some of the considerations you have when recommending it to your patients?
1: For a long time, the only methods we had to treat SMA were with supportive therapies, things like physical therapy and ambulatory assisted devices, which still play a major role in how we manage SMA now. But in the last 10 years, there have been massive leaps in the space of disease modifying therapies. So those are therapies that are treating the root cause of the gene mutation and helping change the overall course of the disease. The one I want to highlight today is called Evrysdi, also called Risdiplam. This is the first orally administered medication that is FDA approved, and it's for all ages of SMA, infants, children, and adults. It works by restoring that protein that's deficient and helping the muscles sustain their function over time and slowing down disease, stabilizing it, and in some cases, even allowing the person to get stronger and meet motor milestones. But with all medications, we have to think about side effects. In adults, the most common side effects are fever, diarrhea, and rash. But as this is an oral medication, it can provide a more consistent and daily routine for patients who are looking for something that allows them to have that flexibility.
0: For our listeners who might be navigating an SMA diagnosis in their own family, what is the most important piece of advice or hope you can share with them today? And where can our listeners go to learn more?
1: Well, SMA is something that someone is born with and carries as a lifelong condition. It doesn't have to limit them or define them in everything that they do and everything that they want to achieve. I've seen many patients with SMA who are able to achieve advanced degrees, become doctors, lawyers, or business owners, and they can have meaningful relationships and their own families. So if they have access to a disease-modifying therapy, they can, again, change the overall course of their disease and hopefully prevent that overall progression, slow things down, and maybe even get stronger, sustain those motor functions for longer. So I encourage people to visit Evrysdi.com for more information and talk to their healthcare providers.
0: Dr. Manisha Korb, neuromuscular specialist at Palm Beach Neurology, thanks so much for coming on.
1: Thanks so much for having me.
2: All right, so we continue down the road of For Your Health, and I have a question for you. Eggs, jalapenos, chickens, what do they all have in common? Salmonella. And that is something you do not want. And of course, the jalapenos recently have been discussed just in this week. And so what's causing it? And listen, the eggs were produced in Texas. They were sold in bulk and in grocery stores. Midwest Poultry Services has recalled more than 1.5 million dozen containers of shell eggs because of possible contamination. But the U.S. Food and Drug Administration says the producer doesn't account for all the illnesses. So they're investigating to determine what the other sources are. So another outbreak, the jalapeno peppers grown in Sinaloa. I talked about that the other day in Mexico, distributed by Coast Citrus Distributors. Do you care about that? You care that you go to Chipotle and they've had the problems there. So there are several outbreaks tied to animals, 8 multi-state outbreaks linked to contact with backyard chickens and ducks, as well as smaller outbreaks tied to children handling pet-veiled chameleons. That's the other part of this. Wow. You know, the pepper thing started as of August 5th. The CDC says there's been 345 cases of salmonella linked to the peppers in 27 states. What I hate hearing is 36 hospitalizations. You know, that's something where you can get very sick. And they think there's going to be more cases. It's going to be higher than what's reported because workers are still interviewing sick people to determine what they ate. But most are reported eating a Mexican-style restaurants like Chipotle, for one. And that happened between, and see, now you go way back to like mid-June and through July. And both companies, or a couple of companies, Chipotle's one of them anyway, are saying they're not serving those jalapenos anymore. So, I mean, salmonella is, you don't want that. It starts about 6 hours to 6 days after someone comes into contact with the bacteria through the contaminated food or drink by interacting with an animal or surface that is contaminated. But people get sicker faster with exposure to greater amounts of the bacteria. That's what happens. It just depends on you and where you are. But, there's so many foodborne illnesses, it feels like. And this is just the unfortunate reality of foodborne disease outbreaks. And it's fecal contamination of our food that comes from a lot of different sources. I know some people that are like, you know what? We're like eating in more and as much as we'd like to eat out. But we're just gonna eat in a little bit more. I've had more friends that lately have said that. All right, this is interesting. The FDA also approved the first mRNA-based flu vaccine. So what does that mean? And what does that mean for you and me? It's for adults 50 and older. And this is Moderna saying this. And of course, flu is a significant challenge for public health, but for a lot of people. And there's challenges in these different strains. So the new vaccine is found to be about 27% more effective during the 2024-25 respiratory virus season than the standard flu shots in this study that they just did. And the study was pretty big. They had 40,000 adults 50 and older. So they were looking for side effects like pain and tenderness and swollen lymph nodes and all of that. And the results were really good with it. So back in February, the FDA initially declined the request for review of the new flu vaccine, but then they switched course about 2 weeks later and agreed to review the shot. So this is as a result of that. And it's that question that people talk about. You see the signs, did you get your flu vaccine, or hear it at whatever pharmacy or whatever doctor's office? And I know people that just are religious about it. They just get the flu vaccine and they say it's fine and they do it. I mean, you know, you go to the VA and veterans get it. They don't have to, but a lot of them get it. And some people think that you don't really need the flu vaccine. And I'm like the in-between person. I've had a handful of flu vaccines, but not that much in my lifetime, because knock on this microphone, of all the things I've ever gotten, flu just once. And so I don't know, you know, where are you and who are you around and all those things that can obviously make a difference in that. All right. Fauci. Wow. So this, a Senate panel voted to hold Dr. Fauci in contempt. And Republican Senator Rand Paul, who never liked Fauci, on Thursday officially recommended that the Justice Department charge Fauci with contempt of Congress. And, Paul said his office would hand deliver the referral to federal authorities shortly after the Senate Homeland Security and Governmental Affairs Committee narrowed voting along party lines to hold Fauci in contempt, arguing that he could not rely on his Fifth Amendment rights against self-incrimination to avoid answering lawmakers' questions. And so the Justice Department said late Thursday afternoon that they had gotten the document, they're reviewing it, and they're going to work with the Senate, is what they said. And that move sets up a really high kind of stakes legal and political test for the administration, because they got to decide to bring charges against Fauci or not. I mean, would that case succeed in court? That's the key thing. Would it succeed? So the committee vote, by the way, was 8-7 after he didn't answer the questions. It infuriated a lot of the Republicans on the panel, who argued his decision opened the door to federal contempt charges, and so that's why they're doing it. So pay attention to this one, because this will be one to watch as to whether or not this gets pushed forward and whether or not there's going to be charges against Fauci. And what would that really do in court?
3: 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Yes, actually, three known gases. 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By doing this, our circulation

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0: Think of the scary statistics. Nearly 75% of kids' vision problems are missed at school eye screenings. Yikes. That, to me, that is so scary. So we've got a solution for that, and we have a great guest to talk about it. Terry Geist, a doctor, president of the American Optometric Association, joins us with what you can do. So, Dr. Geist, first of all, thanks so much for coming on.
1: Thank you for having me.
0: So why should a comprehensive eye exam be part of every family's back-to-school checklist?
1: Well, a comprehensive eye exam is much more thorough than some of the screenings that are out there. It's one of those things that is essential in diagnosing and treating children's vision, basically. And so it's one of the things that checks the internal eye health and then all of the different refractive errors that children can have as far as, you know, nearsightedness and farsightedness and astigmatism, and then also how the eyes work together as a team. So it's essential in the changes that are rapidly, could be rapidly changed in the first, especially 6 years of life. And so we recommend, the American Optometric Association recommends the first exam at 6 months of age, and then again in preschool, and then right before kindergarten, and then yearly after that. So it's essential to just be cautious before kids go to school and just set them up for success academically.
0: You know, and I mentioned that statistic, about 75% of kids' vision problems are missed at the school eye screening. So what can a school vision screening miss that you're talking about, this a comprehensive eye exam would catch, for example?
1: Well, and like I mentioned, school screenings, there's kind of a wide variety of different screenings, but most school screenings correct or check for faraway vision only. And again, we know that there is so much more to our vision. And so the faraway vision is important, but the near vision is just as important. We know that kids are on digital devices a lot, and we love technology, but that is a lot of what kids are doing in the classroom these days. And not just can we see up close for a short period of time, but for sustained periods of time.

0: Kids are on screens a lot. And so we want to make sure they can do that for longer periods of time and sustain focusing and accommodation. And then also, can their eyes work together as a team? Can they read comfortably? They do all those things? And so that's the thing that screenings don't check. And screenings don't check internal eye health. And so many eye diseases are quiet. They don't have symptoms. And that's what a comprehensive eye exam does versus a screening. So that's the important part of an overall comprehensive exam.
1: And then that leads to how an undiagnosed vision problem could show up as a behavior or attention issue in the classroom, right?
0: Yes, and so if a child is sitting in the classroom and they're trying to do their schoolwork and things are blurry, or they just can't see well and be comfortable doing that, they might get frustrated and maybe get a headache, or just the frustration. Behavioral issues may occur, and then that leads to poor academic performance. They may, also have poor athletic performance, especially, if that's what they want to do. And so it may last that semester or quarter or that whole year. Then that may lead to the next year and the next year. And so the self-esteem issues and again, just that poor academic performance, really, you want to set kids up for success in life. And if that starts out for the first few years in their school, gosh, it's hard to overcome that. And if we set them up early with making sure that their eye health and they're seeing clearly and doing well, it's so much better, and we make sure that the child is really ready to learn.
1: Yeah, you mentioned this about technology, and it is great. You're right. But how has the rise in that screen time that we're talking about that you mentioned really affected children's eye health that you've seen?
0: We see there in the especially in the last decade, the increased use of digital devices among all of us, actually, but especially in children. We do love technology, but that increased risk of nearsightedness or myopia has been really changing the way that we are treating myopia or nearsightedness, again, because we see that increase the risk of retinal diseases, again, retinal detachment, glaucoma. And so those children are much more at risk for long-term retinal diseases. If we could get kids to be outside 2 hours a day, it would be lovely. But we know that kids with a higher risk with parents that are nearsighted, we would like them to have everything in moderation. And we have a hard time, I think, all of us doing that. But everything in moderation with digital devices would be wonderful. But we do see an increased risk of issues with myopia management with the more new devices. And it's not just, young kids, it's all over the world that we're seeing this.
1: Yeah, absolutely. And we know a lot of parents are listening. So what should they look for to know whether their child needs a closer look?
0: Well, parents, it's fascinating. Kids most of the time won't tell their parents that they're having problems because kids don't know what they don't know. And so they may not say, "Hey, mom or dad, I don't see out of this eye or both eyes or whatever." So parents may not know, and if they wait till their kid says, "Gosh, I don't see," that may be too late. And so it just should be part of your back to school plan. And when you buy your new backpacks and new pencils and new folders and all the things, scheduling a comprehensive eye exam should just be part of that. And so don't wait for your child to ask for one. And so if you are having a hard time finding a doctor, you can go to aoa.org/ideservemore, and we have a doctor locator there. And then you can set up an eye exam. And this is a perfect time to do it in the summer. And make sure that that's just part of your readiness, back to school readiness, checklist.
1: Yeah, absolutely. Such important stuff, definitely. Doc, thanks so much for coming on.
0: Thank you so much for having me. Appreciate it.
2: All right, in case you missed it, I said this at the top of the show, but I'm just going to give you some more deets on this. Powerball drawing coming up on Saturday. The jackpot has soared to $856 million, the eighth largest in that game's history. And that's because Wednesday's numbers, nobody nailed the big jackpot then. I just want to remind you, the odds of winning a jackpot are a minuscule 1 in 292.2 million. Would you not feel like the luckiest person alive, however, if you hit it? You would not only have the riches, but you would have to feel lucky, because those are insane odds. A Powerball ticket is like $2. Powerball is played in 45 states and Washington, D.C., Puerto Rico, and the U.S. Virgin Islands. The numbers are from 1 to 69, one red Powerball number from 1 to 26. And so the next drawing is on Saturday. I think a lot of people will go and grab the ticket despite those insane odds. All right, talk about punching your ticket. It was the Hall of Fame game, and a rookie quarterback ran in from the five on the final play to give the Panthers a 33-30 victory over the Cardinals in that game that kicked off the NFL preseason on Thursday night. Who is Haynes King? He was the Atlantic Coast Conference Player of the Year last season at Georgia Tech. 21 of 34, 180 yards, two touchdowns. He ran for 39 yards and the winning score. Grinning from ear to ear, Panthers coach Dave Canales said, well, that was a lot of fun. Just the back and forth of it all, just a really good game. Yes, it's preseason, but it's a very big deal to play in the Hall of Fame game. And for him, how great is that for King, rallying the Panthers on a night when both teams didn't play their starters? So it's good. He gets, you know, he gets a little bit of the look and he gets the feel and is out there with the team and then makes the big move at the tail end of it. So good for him. Remember, the Panthers won the NFC South last year just at 8-9 and lost to the Rams in a wild card game. But it's a new season, and now we are officially into the preseason. Thanks to all of you for listening to this hour of the show and the Minnesota 2. Whether they're grounded or flying high, they do an excellent job on the show. The Jason and Daniel, and all of you, remember, make it count.
3: Did you know? You might be part of the 75% of Americans who think they waste less food than they actually do. 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Eating leftovers is great, but things like freezing food that you can't eat right away, donating surplus food within your community, and better understanding food date labels can have an even bigger impact. To learn more, visit World Wildlife Fund at wwf.earth/foodwaste and spread the word that food should never be trash.
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5: From ABC News, I'm Chuck Severson. Oil markets will be watched now that Iran-backed Houthi rebels claim responsibility for a deadly attack on a Saudi Arabian oil facility in a Yemeni Red Sea port, killing at least seven people. Iran says it will never reopen the Strait of Hormuz until the U.S. changes its behavior. ABC's Marcus Moore.
6: Iran now making new demands on the U.S., including lifting the naval blockade and withdrawing American forces from around Iran. While Iranian officials say no active negotiations are underway, President Trump, in an interview with Axios, said the U.S. is, quote, semi-negotiating with Iran. We are low-keying it, he said. We're watching Iran with its huge inflation and the fact that they have no money.
5: Over 180,000 people facing rotating water shutoffs and rationing in Puerto Rico. There's a severe drought. No significant rain in the forecast. Recalls issued by the Ag Department of burritos, enchiladas, wraps, and salads at major grocery chains because they may contain jalapeno peppers, linked to a salmonella outbreak that has sickened over 300 people in 27 states. Moderate Democrats announcing a major ad campaign targeting the Democratic Socialists of America. Progressives responding, including one who party officials call one of their most popular. ABC's Stephen Portnoy.
7: On ABC's This Week, New York Democratic Congresswoman Alexandria Ocasio-Cortez appearing to take pains to distance herself from a brand Republicans have targeted.
8: I have a local city councilman that has this saying woke one was crazy.
9: In that interview on ABC's This Week, AOC said some of the things she and her fellow progressives may have called for in the past, like defunding the police, is, quote, not rhetoric that we would use today.
5: President Trump acknowledging that there was no video or proof of alleged vandalism to the Lincoln Memorial reflecting pool after weeks of blaming saboteurs. Writing on social media, Trump saying there was some contractor error done by rushing the job. You're listening to ABC News.
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5: Hamas says it remains committed to the second phase of President Trump's Gaza ceasefire agreement, despite Prime Minister Netanyahu saying Sunday that Israel would reject it. ABC News Deputy Political Director Ben Siegel.
12: Israel has continued to strike Hamas throughout the ceasefire, and they are unwilling to give up that leverage. I think it's also notable that this is all coming amid a political season in Israel. This fall, Prime Minister Netanyahu will be up for re-election. He is facing some strong opposition.
5: New warnings about the rising number of deadly flesh-eating bacteria cases this year. Health officials have this warning to visitors, primarily to the Gulf Coast, says ABC News medical contributor Dr. Alok Patel.
13: If you have an open wound and you go into the sea, always remember that that water is not clean, and bacteria such as this can cause severe infections.
5: Dr. Patel says serious infections can also result from eating raw or undercooked shellfish from water where the bacteria are found. Among the big economic reports coming up this week are a couple snapshots on the cost of living, says ABC's Stephanie Officer.
14: July's U.S. Consumer Price Index comes out Wednesday. Analysts are expecting a modest increase in July after CPI fell 0.2% in June. And Friday, we'll see preliminary data from the University of Michigan Survey's latest index of consumer sentiment, touted as a Federal Reserve Board favorite for gouging which way inflation is heading.
5: Also, a report coming out from the National Association of Realtors. Chuck Sievertson, ABC News.
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15: The summertime monsoonal pattern has returned to Utah this weekend, and we saw a lot of thunderstorms that popped up on Sunday afternoon, and most of them produce a lot of wind, but some wetting rains as well. And we're going to see this pattern sticking with us for really the entire week. So when you lose the daytime heating, we see those storms basically dissipate. So most of those died out in the overnight hours, but they will be returning this afternoon. From the KSL Weather Center, I'm Brett Benson.
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0: game kicks off the beginning of the preseason in the NFL. Wow, hard to believe it's already here. We're going to check it out in the man cave. Jalapenos, are they safe to eat now? We're going to talk about it. I'm Kate Delaney, but first at the top, we roll into the rundown here on America Tonight. Whiplash when it comes to Iran and what's going to happen there. Finally, will the situation be under control when it comes to the Strait of Hormuz? Because so much of a chunk of this is all about what's happening there. So the very latest is supposedly that they are close. When I say they, I mean Iran and Oman have a deal to reopen the strait, and they will not have tolls or charges, because remember, that's what the part of the problem was. All of a sudden, Iran was saying a couple of months ago that they were going to put tolls on any of the cargo ships, any of the ships that went through there. I mean, it's an international waterway, and no party controls the lanes or the ability to transit through them. That's part of what the problem is. So are the talks productive? Here's the latest, or his take anyway, this day from our president.
1: It's sort of open right now. You know, we have a thing called the blockade headed up by the U.S. Navy. And we control it, and now we control it, but they can always shoot something. They always have something, or drop a mine.
0: Also, the president insists that the U.S. has massive amounts of munitions when there were leaks from the Pentagon saying that the U.S. stockpiles were dwindling.
1: We have certain types of munitions that are very powerful, that we have unlimited, virtual unlimited supply. We have others where it's a little bit tighter. And we're getting them in on a daily basis. As you know, our defense companies are building more plants right now than at any point in history. They're building plants for the Patriots, for the Tomahawks, for everything.
0: All right. Meanwhile, North Carolina Senator Tom Tillis is satisfied with the 1776 fund agreement, and he plans to confirm Todd Blanche as the attorney general.
2: I've never liked this 1776 fund. It made no sense to me, and I thought it was an insult to the police officers and the people that defended us on January the 6th. It's done. It's been rescinded, and I am satisfied.
0: All right, so that's a big deal, because that was one of the hang-ups, that there was no way Blanche was going to be confirmed as the AG unless this was lifted. He wasn't the only one. Another Republican senator, John Cornyn from Texas, refused to confirm Blanche out of the Senate Committee on the Judiciary until the White House and Blanche agreed to back off a settlement agreement between the president and the IRS. So this past Sunday night, Blanche submitted two documents, posted them to social media, agreeing to dissolve the 1776 fund and to offer immunity to only the president and his two eldest sons and the Trump organization. Otherwise, that's a wrap. So what a big twist in that. I'm not shocked, though. It seemed like that was going to happen. There was a halting of flights in the Midwest today. Talk about a flightmare. Wow. Yeah. Stopped at, and this happened in Minnesota, in Minneapolis. So, you know, you think about how many flights in, that were, would go off in some of these Midwest spots, and the flights that had to be stopped. And all of this was due to, what are we always talking about, computers, right? So what it was a Minneapolis control center outage. And the system there was an air route traffic control center specifically. So it caused a widespread flight delays and a ground stop across most of the Midwest. The affected states were, of course, Minnesota, Nebraska, Iowa, Michigan, Kansas, Missouri, North Dakota, South Dakota, and Wisconsin. And the airports impacted are the obvious ones of the places I mentioned. Minneapolis St. Paul International Airport was one of them. Epley Airfield in Omaha, that was another one. And so you can imagine what that's like. You know, in your head, you just have to always know. There could be whatever could happen when you go to the airport, right? Now, the FAA systems are up and running, but delays are expected to even persist, even with the red eyes. Some of those were getting pushed back. So airlines airlines resumed some operations at MSP and other airports, but travelers had delays throughout Thursday evening. So MSP, for example, the ground stop halted all flights in and out with average delays of over, 200 minutes now, they're saying, for the affected flights. And, so they're checking into it, into more specifics about what happened there. But they had to, what are they going to do? You got to stop them. You certainly are not getting around the radar. Of course you're not, with a radar outage. Are you kidding me? And do you want to be on a plane dealing with that? Of course you don't. So that's what's going to happen. But it's just a bummer, the timing for some people. And especially like Thursday night or late Thursday afternoon, business-wise, is a big hustle back day. And what do I mean by hustle back? Get back to the fam, get back to where I had to go. I just did however many days in whatever city, because there's still the sales hitting the road is alive and well, or people traveling to places for meetings instead of Zoom all the time. And my sister-in-law, for example, flew out of Tampa to Chicago, but she got lucky because Chicago wasn't affected, and there were people, I think, affected that were around her, but she got in and out. She got out before a lot of that stuff happened too, so she was able to not worry about having those long delays, because then that can push you over into the next day, and then you end up missing exactly what you had to, that you were there for, wherever you were flying to. I mentioned jalapeno, so I'm going to give you the payoff on that one. And I'm a huge fan of jalapenos. Anytime I have any kind of Mexican food, I absolutely want the jalapeno peppers on them. And one of the places I go occasionally is Chipotle, because I always feel like that's like fresh food. And Chipotle is one of the companies that's suffered from this. So as of August 5th, the CDC is saying there have been more than 345 cases of salmonella linked to jalapeno peppers in 27 states. 36 people have been hospitalized. And the good news is it doesn't appear, so that's not a definite, but it doesn't appear to have been the jalapenos that have been distributed to grocery stores, just to restaurants, wholesalers, and other food service companies. They think the number of cases is likely much higher than what's being reported. Workers are still interviewing a lot of sick people to try to figure out what they ate, but most are reporting eating at Mexican-style restaurants, and Chipotle is one of the big ones that came up, and they're not using the same products that they were using since that has happened. But boy, you don't want to get salmonella. I can't even imagine the stomach cramps, the fever, how nauseous you feel, how sick you get, the back, people talk about the back pain. I mean, there's so much that happens when you get it. And the symptoms last 4 to 7 days, so nothing you want to fool around with. And just bad timing, sadly, for some of those people of where they ate and then, what happened. All right, coming up next, it was the start and is the start of the preseason out in Canton, Ohio. The NFL's Hall of Fame game is always really kind of fun to watch. We're going to talk about that and some baseball.
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0: Cave. I wrote a book called Invade the Man Cave. It's about sports of all sorts, the things that you need to know. I've talked about this before because I could never find anything other than, which I thought was great, the ESPN Encyclopedia would have some stories and had massive records, so I always use it as a reference guide. But I wanted more to all of the sports, you know, little bits, nuggets of history, and that's Invade the Man Cave. So this is Man Cave. What was really interesting is what happened in that Hall of Fame game in Canton, Ohio. It's always a big deal because it's such an honor to play in it, and it's the start officially of the season. I mean, you know, let's face it, the preseason. And it does count for looks, because when I say looks, you don't have your regulars in other than maybe a couple of touches or maybe not at all. So what happened in this game was interesting, because for the Panthers won. They beat the Cardinals 33-30. And a rookie quarterback made the difference. He ran in from the 5-yard line on the final play to give the Panthers that win over the Cards on the Hall of Fame night in Canton, Ohio, that was televised on NBC. And that quarterback is Haynes King. He was a player who last year kind of went under the radar. Some people thought, why wasn't he drafted? Maybe a team should have drafted him. And so he was the ACC Player of the Year at Georgia Tech. And in this game, 21 of 34 for 180 yards and a couple of touchdowns. He ran for 39 yards and, of course, how I described the winning score. So he had to feel pretty good about that. Preseason or not, he did his job, and a lot of people were watching that. So we'll see how he develops, because he's expected to be Carolina's number 3 quarterback. You know, the veteran, of course, there is Kenny Pickett. But you know, injuries, everything else, you just never know what's going to happen. So anyway, he came out smelling pretty good, smelling like a rose, so to speak. Cardinals running back Jeremiah Love, the number 3 overall pick in the draft, sat out even though he hoped to persuade LaFleur to let him play. So that's an example. Like, you know, injuries and things that can happen, a lot will sit out because they don't want to risk it. And by the way, former Steelers coach Mike Tomlin made his first appearance with the NBC broadcast crew. He left Pittsburgh after 19 seasons, and he became the lead studio analyst for Football Night in America. Looked pretty good to me. It's gonna take getting used to and seeing what happens in the studio. He certainly has that football acumen. By the way, the Panthers are at Buffalo on August 15th. The Cardinals are at Vegas on August 13th. All right, speaking of football, it was all about Madden. I feel so fortunate. Very early in my career, my mentor, Roger Blamier, knew John Madden really, really well. And I was in the central coast of California, you know, Pismo Beach and Santa Maria and Santa Barbara, and did my very first, because I was doing television, did my very first talk show there, and John Madden came on, and we were out at a practice with him, and he sat down for a long time and was so gracious and talked about all these stories. It was a really cool moment for me. And then later in my career, I had a chance to talk to him too as well. But you know, who doesn't know John Madden? And Madden the movie, which is going to come out on Amazon on Thanksgiving, is, I think, going to be a really heavily streamed one. Take a listen to a little bit of that trailer.
1: There's only one John Madden. They didn't make another one. He is one of a kind. Football wouldn't be football without him.
2: Where we are, who we are, where we're coming from, or who we're throwing to.
3: Very interesting.
0: Boom, boom, boom, boom. like Al Davis is played by Christian Bale, right? And John Madden, Nick Cage. So I like it. I mean, it looked really good to me, and they're doing their part. And I used to do some interviews with Al Davis too, because I covered the Raiders. And boy, you never knew what he was going to say to you. And I think it looks in the little bit I've seen of it like he's playing that well. All right, let's turn to Major League Baseball. Yes, in the baseball world. See, I'm just inviting you all in to batting practice. That's what it sounds like, right? We're at batting practice, and we have a long way to go before the game starts. These games are all in the books, and this was a really big highlight. Cubs and the Blue Jays out at Wrigley Field. The Cubs are having a really good season. They've dealt with a little bit of a roller coaster ride, but hey, listen, they are in the thick of it. So check out what happened at the tail end of this duel.
4: There goes PCA. Throw down to third. And it gets away. Here it comes. PCA is in. And the Cubs win it.
0: Yeah, so Pete Crow Armstrong scoring on a throwing error in the 11th. You just heard the play-by-play there. After Alex Bregman hit a two-strike, two-out homer in the 9th. And the Cubs rallied for that 3-2 win over the Jays. Yeah, pretty good stuff and pretty exciting for anybody that was there watching it. I have a good pal, Jenny, who goes to a lot of those games. And she posts pictures all over the place. And they just start having their time of their lives watching the Cubs. That's for sure. They've got great fans. The Brewers also have really, really good fans. Check out the Brewers and the Pirates in a key moment.
5: And Vaughn into left field, a base hit. Mitchell had to freeze on the line drive. They're going to wave him home. Here comes Mitchell, and he's in there.
0: Yeah, nothing like having some insurance, right? So that was good time, big time insurance. And the Brewers beat the Pirates 5-2. And part of that, too, was Dustin May won his Milwaukee debut. So that was nice. He was picked up from the Cardinals in a trade deadline deal on Monday. And he turned in a really quality start, gave up 2 runs and 3 hits in 6 innings. Walked 3, struck out 5 in a 97-pitch outing. So that's big. And hey, the Brewers, that was number 72. 72 wins for the Brewers on the season. I mean, I say quietly, they've been just amassing wins all the way along. Braves knocked down the Marlins easily at home, 11-3. Tight one between the Red Sox and the White Sox. And what happened here was Caleb Durbin lined a single to center field off of Chicago's Eric Fetty in the 13th inning. And so that was all she wrote. And that's another exciting one. 13 innings, and they pull that one off. So good for them. It's really been a wild... It really has been a wild dog days of summer. Hey, Twins fans, you got the better of the Royals. 4-3, another tight one, another nice finish. This one, of course, on the road. But Brooks Lee's 2-run single in the 8th lifted the Twins to that win over Kansas City on Thursday night. I mean, look, the Twins trailed 3-1 in the 8th, and then Josh Bell hit a 1-out RBI single against Aaron Bummer. What a name, right? Nate Pearson entered and hit Royce Lewis with a pitch, and Lee followed with his bases loaded single to right. So that's good, because Minnesota stopped a 4-game skid and moved to within 1.5 game of Texas for the final AL wild card spot, tied with AL Central rival Cleveland. How about that? Hey, coming up next, you know, this is something that I think people need to talk about more. But it's tough to do, right? And grief, because we all are going to lose people or have lost people in our lives. And I'm going to introduce you to somebody who's writing another book about grief and how do you deal with it? Kind of what she would describe this new one that she's doing as a warm hug. But the one that we're going to talk about that is out there right now is so good. Oh, I don't even want to spoil it and give you too many details about it. I mean, we're going to Australia for this conversation, and the conversation is really rich. I mean, how tough is it when you lose a partner, and especially you're nursing them, helping them, you know, through cancer? So we're going to have a conversation with Kim Leslie Davidson in Author's Corner about Truly, Gladly, Deeply, the healing power of true love. Coming up next.
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10: ABC News, I'm Chuck Sievertson. This could affect oil markets and gasoline, where Iran already has stopped most traffic in the Strait of Hormuz. ABC's Marcus Moore.
11: The Iran-backed Houthi rebels claiming responsibility for a deadly strike on a Saudi oil facility in the Yemeni Red Sea port of Mocha. At least seven people were killed. The attack raising fears that the Houthis will try to further disrupt sea traffic in the region.
10: Over 180,000 people are facing rotating water shutoffs and rationing in Puerto Rico. Severe drought. Recalls issued by the Ag Department of products that may contain jalapeno peppers linked to a salmonella outbreak that has sickened hundreds in 27 states. ABC's Melissa Don.
12: The products include burritos, enchiladas, wraps, and salads sold at major grocery chains like Kroger, Walmart, HEB, and Albertsons.
10: President Trump acknowledging that there was no video or proof of alleged vandalism to the Lincoln Memorial reflecting pool. This is ABC News.
13: Thunderstorms made a return to the state this weekend, and we saw them popping up on Sunday afternoon. For the most part right now, we're still pretty dry at the low levels, so we're getting a lot of gusty winds, some lightning. They're not really beneficial quite yet, but we are expecting these storms to get more moist as the week moves along, as more moisture moves into place. From the KSL Weather Center, I'm Brett Benson.
14: 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Didn't know what to do with new meds prescribed and no real cost clue.
15: She squinted at prices. 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

0: All right, I'm excited to take you to Australia, a couple hours south of Brisbane, Australia, in Brisbane, Australia, and for a conversation here on Author's Corner with Kim Leslie Davidson. Her book, easy to remember, Truly, Gladly, Deeply, The Healing Power of Love. Who doesn't want some of that? So, Kim, thanks so much for coming on the show. Your book really is a gift, I think, to a lot of people, and we're going to discuss the reasons why. But first, tell us the road to writing the book. What made you write the book?
1: I'd have to tell you the story.
0: tell me some of the story. We won't tell everyone everything.
1: Okay.
0: Tell
1: some of the story. Okay. I went through a cancer journey with my partner, and he passed. And even though that happened and my heart was broken, I still believed that he did the healing he needed to do, and I did some healing along the way too. And that sometimes you meet, and I think life orchestrates this for us often, you meet someone who's a soul in your soul group. And we had made an agreement before we came into this lifetime, and that what we had agreed to do was accomplished, and it was time to say goodbye. But to help me process it, I wrote it, and I also thought it would help people see that healing isn't just physical.
0: Right, that it's mental, that it's emotional, and that it's spiritual.
1: Yeah, mainly spiritual.
0: Yeah, mainly spiritual. So tell us about your partner. Tell us about, you know, what your partner was like.
1: He was a very funny New York Jew, hysterical. He was just a really funny guy. And I know people who say, oh, just looking at his smile makes me giggle. That's what he was like. Very lighthearted, believed in being silly, and was a very good musician. He was a drummer. He played in some quite well-known bands in Australia. And his brother had been a musician on Broadway as a guitarist, and he was a comedian as well. He did stand-up comedy, and he was just an interesting, quirky, in-depth kind of person.
0: And obviously you connected on so many different levels.
1: Yeah. And I was a songwriter too, so we connected first on the music level, because he was a musician and I was a songwriter, and he started playing guitar for me, and I ended up joining his band, and we started a duo. We did lots of things.
0: So even, I'm sure, writing this book too, was that therapeutic in a sense for you?
1: Oh, definitely. Definitely, yeah. Because I think in this Western culture, we don't tend to address grief very well. A lot of people can't handle when someone else is grieving, so they don't want to talk about it. I had friends who just stopped contacting me. And I had other friends who were the opposite. They were just there for me. But it's because people can't handle the idea of grief, because of what happens if it happens to them? How would they feel? And sometimes it's because they have been through grief and they don't want to be reminded of the rawness of it. So I've forgotten your question now. I've rambled.
0: Yeah, no, you answered it. So I'm saying, you know, it's about feeling the feels, that, you know, some days you will feel that. You will feel that the missing of, you know, missing somebody. But I think when you connect on a deeper level, there's something about souls. There's something about thinking about the afterlife. Did that enter into anything you think about when you think about him?
1: Oh, yeah. When he first passed, he was really obviously still here with me. And I said this in the book, about 2 weeks after he died, I had gone away to stay with friends because I was just exhausted. And one of them was an acupuncturist and the other one was a naturopath, and they were both treating me. And we went for a walk around a lake, and these two butterflies just came up and circled right around me. And then they both, one sort of went around my head, and then the other one landed on my hand, and then it flew up my body and just hovered at my face, and then it flew away, and we all looked at each other and went, ooh. And then couple of nights later, we were meditating. It was when the Ukraine situation first came to the news. So we were meditating for the people in Ukraine, trying to send them peace. And when we finished, I opened my eyes and my friend Shauna had tears in her eyes. And she said, "I saw Hanuman." And I said, "Yeah," because I had felt him behind me. It was like that ceiling, that scene in the movie, what's that movie? Ghost. You know, when Patrick Swayze comes behind her, she's on the pottery wheel and he gives her an embrace. And it felt like that, but my friend had seen it too.
0: Wow.
1: And I had numerous situations in which I knew he was right there.
0: Yeah, what a gift.
1: It's not so much now, but it's 4 years have passed now. And I guess he figures I have to get on with my life, and I figure that too.
0: But what a gift to you at the time.
1: Oh, it was wonderful.
0: Yeah. And how you described him and, you know, meeting him and you writing songs and stuff. And I asked you this off the air, that there's this really cool hippie town that's also in the middle of this. And I love that hippie town, Byron Bay in Australia. And I would be remiss, because lots of Australians listen to this show, but certainly Americans who have either been to Australia or are desperate to get there. What is it like there? What is it like in the self-described hippie town?
1: Byron Bay is just this beautiful wide bay with a lighthouse on a headland at the end of it. And people are just really relaxed and chilled, and there's a sign as you drive into town, excuse me, and it says, "Cheer up, slow down, chill out." And that kind of encapsulates what Byron Bay is like.
0: Right. Oh, I love that. Like that's the perfect bumper sticker or t-shirt or hashtag. There's no question about it. And it seems like from what you said, he would have really fit in there, as he was, you know, from New York, but found this home that fit him.
1: Yeah, because when he grew up in New York and he studied with Ram Dass.
0: Wow.
1: And when he was 19.
0: Wow.
1: And so he was always a spiritual seeker and was always a bit hippie. And so Byron Bay suited him perfectly.
0: Yeah. What would you tell somebody, because that's really what your book is about, that is, and what really struck me, something you said, and you talk about this, you know, there's people that are just innately, like the two friends you described who were also helping you and treating you, that they're there for you. But then there's other people that just poof, they pull away. And they may have known you forever and they're wonderful friends, but they just pull away. What would you tell people who are, and listen, all of us are going to go through this at some point in our life if we haven't. What would you tell somebody who's listening to us that's going through that and they're seeing that people are pulling away?
1: I would say, as hard as it is, don't take it personally. It's not about you, it's about them, and they're not being able to handle the rawness of your grief, because it either reminds them of some grief they haven't processed or makes them think about, gosh, how would I feel if that were me?
0: It had to be kind of freeing for you to write. I mean, even though you're reliving some things, it had to be kind of freeing to not have the academic purpose of it, just free flow. Was that like that in the process?
1: Yes. Yeah, very much. It's good to write from my heart. I write songs, and that when I first started doing that, that was really confronting, standing on a stage and singing from my heart, because you can't hide, you're right there exposed. But I figure that we should share our stories because we're helping each other deal with similar things.
0: Yeah, absolutely. What do you think he'd say about the book?
1: I think he'd give it the thumbs up.
0: Of course he would, definitely. And what's wonderful is on the front of the book, the picture of the two of you is just lovely. You just see these brilliant smiles. And he has a wonderful, he had a wonderful smile.
1: He did.
0: Right? And that comes across on the book, which is really, really cool. And when you decided to put that on the front cover, was that, like, obviously it was a decision you made that you wanted to make, but with the guitar and the whole thing because of that connection the two of you had to say, here it is, right?
1: Yeah. Well, and it has kind of hippie colors on it too, because he was kind of hippie, and the guitar goes with it. And also the title came from the fact that he had done all the drums for the Savage Garden album, which had Truly, Madly, Deeply on it. He was the drummer.
0: Wow.
1: So, yeah. So, and that song came back to me, and I had forgotten about the song. And speaking about him visiting me after he died, I had forgotten about it. And I was going through a particularly difficult time because I had several other relatives die at the same time. And I had a lot to process and a lot to hold for other people. And this song kept coming to me. You know the bit, I want to stand with you on a mountain.
0: Yeah.
1: It kept coming, that part, just it kept, and I kept thinking, what is this song? Why is this song coming to me? And I had forgotten what the song was. And then when I went and I thought, eventually after a couple of weeks, I thought, oh, I'm just going to see what this song is. So I went and listened to it, and I thought, oh, it's him bringing me the songs.
0: I love that. I love that. Perfect place to end this. Now we're all going to go listen to that. Kim, thank you so much for coming on the show.
1: Thank you for having me.
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0: This time around on Author's Corner, what an intriguing book this is. What a really good book this is. And very, very clever. Dr. Richard Lee wrote a book with his son, The Friendly Forest. And the forest is so interesting because of what this book is, I think, filled with. It's an adventure in adverbs, adjectives, and it's really a journey he took with his son throughout the country and the way they pulled this together. It's so fascinating. Thanks so much for coming on.
1: My pleasure, Kate. Thank you so much for having me.
0: So first of all, let's talk about how does a dentist, you've had this great career going as a dentist, how does a dentist come up with this idea, which, like I said, I would have thought when I picked up this book that you were like an English professor or...
1: Oh, you're so sweet. Thank you.
0: I really would have, the way you pulled it together. So how did this all start?
1: You know, it's funny because, well, it started maybe about 7 years ago when Brandon was, so my son Brandon is my co-author. It started about 7 years ago when he was having a little bit of trouble with his, I guess he was entering the first grade and he had a little bit of trouble with, reading and writing. His strengths are always math and science, similar to myself. And if I told you honestly from years ago, if someone said to me years ago that I would ever have written anything that's even worth publishing, I would not have believed them just because that's just not my strong suit. But as I've evolved and matured, I kind of really felt like it was a journey I loved taking with Brandon. He inspired me to want to do this, along with the rest of my family, in America. You know, there's just so many different aspects that this book helped us tie together, I guess. And it started with, in a way, our last name, which is spelled L-Y, which is a little unique because coming out of Vietnam, for some reason, we just didn't spell it the way the average person thinks Lee. I guess it's usually L-E-E, L-I. But anyway, it's just the years of, in a way, mispronunciation of our last name that got me kind of thinking. So this is honestly years in the making, correcting people every time they call me Dr. Lie or Private Lie, whatever you want to call me. Anyway, so it's just, and I used to correct people by just saying how it's, you know, if you put our last name behind, you know, any adjective, it becomes an adverb. So that's how I kind of described it. I ended up using emails that did that. My custom license plates have it. So anyway, so that kind of just started the process of thinking of how we could, it was really to inspire Brandon to write a little bit better and be a little more creative. But I feel like as it evolved, I felt like it could maybe help other people as well.
0: Yeah, so tell us about the story in the book.
1: Okay. So the reality is it's a little autobiographical, because all the characters in the book are significant people that we've crossed in our journey. And including my parents who are in the book, they're in heaven. My Uncle Richard, who I got my name from, who was a Marine that met my family in Vietnam. And anyway, there's just

0: almost every character has its own significance in our development, I guess. And yeah, so I kind of wanted to honor them as well. And unfortunately, my parents have both passed away. And Brandon, he didn't really have a chance. He never met my dad, which really is a shame because he would have been an excellent grandfather to Brandon. He met my mom, and within a year, before Brandon's first birthday, she actually passed away. But he doesn't really have much recollection of her. So I think the book kind of helps reinforce like what great parents they were to us. And my way of honoring them.
1: And so when people, so they're listening to our story, and I mentioned the fact that it's so clever, the 50 adverbs and the other things that, you know, you came up with in the book, and as you were explaining, what can they expect? We're not going to tell them everything, but give us a little bit of the story.
0: So basically, the backdrop of the story, not only Brandon, but even our puppies, Muffin, my first dog, I guess she's in heaven with my parents now, but she was one of my, she's devotedly in the book, Brandon's fearlessly, I'm richly, because that's my name. Mm-hmm. Anyway, but it's a little bit of a play on, you know, like words and what people think of when they think of these adverbs, I guess, and adjectives. But like for myself, right, because when people think rich, you know, they generally think wealth and things of that nature. But I think, you know, it could be measured in so many different ways so that, you know, when people look at their lives and they think, it's funny, recently there was a commercial that came on TV that I felt like was so significant, and it kind of played into what our thought process was when we're thinking about some of these words. And with Rich Lee, you know, Rich Lee, like sometimes because we think along the aspect of wealth, I think sometimes we lose sight of some of the other riches we have in our life, you know, like namely, it's really the experiences and the people that we have around us that I think enrich us. And so, you know, basically I get lost a little bit, and that's, you know, kind of a reflection of my life, you know. Sometimes you don't fully appreciate the things that are in front of you. I've been blessed with my greatest parents, greatest dog. Now I have my greatest son, you know, so, and I'm just surrounded by a lot of family and friends that have been invaluable in my development as a person. So anyway, but it's kind of like that, you know, and because I get lost in the forest, I'm kind of counting on Brandon and devotedly Muffin to find my way back, I guess, or I'm trying to find my way back to them. And that's kind of the backdrop.
1: When children read the book, what do you hope they take away?
0: There's several aspects, actually. I think maybe just appreciating their lives, I think, is first and foremost. I think sometimes it's always easy to think that, you know, the grass is always greener on the other side. I think it's human nature, unfortunately, to want and to always think, you know, that, you know, sometimes, you know, it's good to improve your lives, don't get me wrong. And, you know, we are in the land of opportunity. So, you know, you have a chance to better your life. But I think that sometimes if people just do some self-reflection on what they have, you know, maybe things aren't as bad as they think. And, you know, that's what I found with myself, you know. I've been, like I said, so blessed. If I just sit back and just look at my life in general, I've been, you know, I always tell people I've been more lucky than good in life, you know, but, you know, here's my way of just, you know, like a self-reflection, you know, so hopefully the kids think that way. And the other aspect is to hopefully love our country. I think, you know, I've been in the armed service for 31 years, plus years, so it's such an honor to serve the country. You know, the country that gives us all these freedoms to an opportunity. And like I said, my family came here with the shirts on their back and was able to rebuild, you know, their lives and to give my brother and I an opportunity at a future, and now our children as well. So I almost feel like sometimes it gets lost how fortunate we are to be in this country, great country.
1: Yeah, and thank you for your service. And again, U.S. Army Reserve Dental Officer for so many years, right? And you've served since 1994. And when you first jumped in, you and I were talking about this, you were an Army medic. Did you ever think, and you look at, you know, your practice now, your general dentist practice that you have there in Long Island, did you ever think your career would have blossomed in this way?
0: You know, honestly, no. The Army actually gave me an opportunity. My mom, in reality, I'm always kind of more of a people pleaser. So I kind of always trying to, you know, my mom always wanted to become a doctor in the family. So I told her I wanted to be, I'll be a dentist, you know, because it doesn't deal with life or death. It's, I don't know. It was a little naive way of thinking of things. Anyway, it was to mainly appease her, because I always thought, oh, I could be an FBI agent, you know, a firefighter, you know, something heroic, you know. Anyway, but because I kind of went the practical route, because I felt like my grades warranted maybe doing something in medicine, I felt like it satisfied her. You know, and, but the Army, what the reality is, the Army actually gave me an opportunity to become a dentist. They paid for my dental school, and then all I had to pay back was 4 years of active service, which was totally an honor to do. And I got to see so many different parts of the world that I would never, you know, I would honestly never have visited, including, you know, South Korea, Iraq. I was stationed at the Pentagon. So my career has taken me to a lot of different places that, yeah, I had a lot of good experience.
1: Wow, what a great testament to what it means to serve. And you can get this book, by the way, The Friendly Forest, on Amazon, wherever great books are sold. Easy, easy to find, The Friendly Forest. What a great book you pulled together with your son. I think it's so interesting, and it's got to be just thrilling for Brandon, too. So thank you so much for coming on.
0: Oh, it was my pleasure. Once again, thank you for having me. You've been a great host.

0: My name is Corporal Bradley Joseph Seitz.
1: Jerry Reed.
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11: From ABC News, I'm Chuck Severson. Recalls issued by the Ag Department of meats and other products because they may contain jalapeno peppers linked to a salmonella outbreak that has sickened over 300 people in 27 states. ABC's Melissa Don.
12: The products include burritos, enchiladas, wraps, and salads sold at major grocery chains like Kroger, Walmart, HEB, and Albertsons. Colorado and Minnesota seeing the highest number of reported infections. Many of the people interviewed reported eating jalapenos at Chipotle and Qdoba restaurants, both companies since removing the ingredient from their menus.
11: Over 180,000 people facing rotating water shutoffs and rationing in Puerto Rico, a severe drought. This could affect oil markets and the price of gasoline, where Iran already has stopped most traffic in the Strait of Hormuz. Iran-backed Houthi rebels claiming responsibility for a deadly attack on a Saudi oil facility in a Yemeni Red Sea port, killing at least seven people. ABC's Marcus Moore.
13: Iran now making new demands on the U.S., including lifting the naval blockade and withdrawing American forces from around Iran.
11: Former New Jersey governor and Republican Chris Christie on ABC's This Week.
14: Donald Trump is about to become what he never, ever wanted to be, Jimmy Carter. He is being held hostage by Iran.
11: Moderate Democrats announcing a major ad campaign targeting the Democratic Socialists of America. Progressive Democrats responding. New York Congresswoman Alexandria Ocasio-Cortez on ABC's This Week.
15: We believe in respecting the outcomes of elections and governing democratically.
11: After weeks of blaming saboteurs, President Trump acknowledging there was no video or proof of alleged vandalism to the Lincoln Memorial reflecting pool. Writing on social media, Trump saying that there was some contractor error done by rushing the job for a July 4th opening. You're listening to ABC News.
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11: A boat flipping over in New York Harbor killed a woman and a five-month-old baby. ABC's Morgan Norwood.
12: NYPD now confirming that 46-year-old Manuel Hernandez is in custody. He's charged with 13 counts of reckless endangerment after that deadly capsizing near the Statue of Liberty. Authorities say that there were 14 people aboard that 22-foot boat when it overturned just before 10:30 Saturday night, sending everyone into the water. That triggered a massive response. Coast Guard, NYPD, FDNY boats, and an NYPD helicopter was above.
11: The alleged leader of an Irish organized crime gang has been extradited to Ireland from Dubai to face allegations that he ran an international drug smuggling and money laundering empire with tentacles that stretched to Britain, Spain, and the U.S. In the curious but skeptical department, this from ABC's Stephanie Officer.
1: A Gallup survey found about 1 in 5 U.S. adults in the past year looked for financial advice from artificial intelligence. But fewer than 3 in 10 adults overall admit they have any confidence in AI's fiscal expertise. The survey was conducted in partnership with financial services firm Edward Jones.
11: What's bugging this company in the news from ABC's Jim Ryan?
2: The produce company at the center of a nationwide outbreak of the cyclosporiasis stomach bug is also having trouble in the executive suite. Taylor Farms has sued the former president of its Tennessee subsidiary, claiming he stole more than $32 million to fund a lavish lifestyle. And Taylor Farms wants its money back.
11: Our Jim Ryan, Chuck Sievertson, ABC News.
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18: The summertime monsoonal pattern has returned to Utah this weekend, and we saw a lot of thunderstorms that popped up on Sunday afternoon, and most of them produce a lot of wind, but some wetting rains as well. And we're going to see this pattern sticking with us for really the entire week. So when you lose the daytime heating, we see those storms basically dissipate. So most of those died out in the overnight hours, but they will be returning this afternoon. From the KSL Weather Center, I'm Brett Benson.
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0: court orders Meta to pay $567 million to address kids' mental health online. Meanwhile, you feeling lucky? Powerball soars to $856 million and counting. One of the largest jackpots will be had of all time, and it could keep rolling. We'll see what happens on Saturday. I'm Kate Delaney, but first at the top, we roll into the rundown here on America Tonight. So we start with the Iran war, and Iran says Hormuz deal is close, but the U.S. has to meet commitments before the strait reopens. In other words, they want the U.S. to get out of the way and forget the blockade. Here was the president's take today.
1: It's sort of open right now. You know, we have a thing called the blockade headed up by the U.S. Navy, and we control it. And now... we control it, but they can always shoot something. They always have something or drop a mine.
0: All right. In the meantime, there were the claims about the munitions that was leaked from the Pentagon, by the way, saying that they were down as far as the stockpiles were concerned. But the president pushed back on that. Here's how he addressed the lack of weapons.
1: We have certain types of munitions that are very powerful. That we have unlimited, virtual unlimited supply. We have others where it's a little bit tighter, and we're getting them in on a daily basis. As you know, our defense companies are building more plants right now than at any point in history. They're building plants for the Patriots, for the Tomahawks, for everything.
0: All right, so if you're curious about what's happening at the Strait, I gave some of the numbers the other day. It's only jumped up a little bit, 49 ships in the last month since the U.S. started the blockade again have been rerouted. And there have been four that have been fired upon, let's call it that. So marine traffic data is showing at least seven commercial ships passed through the Strait over the last 24 hours as Iranian and those from Oman near a framework for that partially reopening of the waterway. That's the first thing that I said. So six moved into the Persian Gulf, five cargo ships, one tanker, while one cargo ship exited into the Gulf of Oman. And we know the deal here that it is such a vital waterway because of globally what it means to not just the economies in the Middle East and in Europe, but also it does affect the United States. All right. Meanwhile, on the Hill, the Senate's still there getting ready to say bye-bye. There was a big, big argument over what was going to happen, as you know this, with the Attorney General. Would Todd Blanche make it all the way through? And there was a pushback on the 1776 fund for giving money, for example, to those that were involved in what happened on the Hill on January 6th. So, you know, years ago. So Senator Tom Tillis talked about that fund getting ditched and how that matters in moving everything forward.
2: I've never liked this 1776 fund. It made no sense to me, and I thought it was an insult to the police officers and the people that defended us on January the 6th. It's done. It's been rescinded, and I am satisfied.
0: All right, so there you go. He says he's satisfied, and the whole idea was how could this be the stopgap that would stop the Todd Blanche nomination from going all the way through. And if you don't know what it stood for, it was a $1.776 billion settlement created in May as part of a resolution between the president and the Trump family and the IRS after the president sued the IRS over leaked tax return information. The fund was intended to provide restitution to people who felt they were prosecuted for political reasons, including those convicted in the January 6th Capitol insurrection. It also included an IRS agreement not to investigate the president, his children, or his companies for past tax returns. So Senator Tom Tillis, Republican from North Carolina, and John Cornyn from Texas blocked Todd Blanche's confirmation to Attorney General until he and the White House provided written assurances that the fund would be dissolved and that the tax audit immunity would would be limited to the parties in the IRS settlement. So apparently that has happened. So stay tuned for more on that. That's for sure. All right, Meta and money. So the court order that I mentioned, this is really big out of New Mexico. It was a New Mexico court ordered Instagram and Facebook parent company Meta to pay that amount of money, $567 million, to address harms that have been done to young people, they say, from its platforms in the second phase of the landmark trial the social media giant lost in March. In a late Thursday ruling, Judge Brian DeShield said the bulk of the money, $420 million, would be used for treatment services for young people. The rest would go toward awareness and prevention, screening services, and other costs over the next 5 years. We had a huge flightmare today across the Midwest. Yeah, that's the sound so many people wanted to hear in Minnesota but did not hear. So planes headed into and departing Minnesota and nine other Midwest states were being diverted or held on the ground Thursday because of a system outage at a Minneapolis air traffic control facility. The systems included radar and ATC. They later came back online, but the disruptions remained at several of the airports, and the disruptions took place not at the Minneapolis St. Paul International Airport, but again, at a facility that handles air traffic across 330,000 square miles. So at MSP, the average wait time, the delay, I'll say, was over 90 minutes on Thursday night. Other delays at airports in Michigan, Kansas, Missouri, North and South Dakota, Nebraska, Wisconsin were there throughout most of the evening. So they were just done for in most cases. The FAA, of course, is investigating the cause of what happened there, but frustrating for some people because a lot of times when you get into the winter, of course, you're worried about the delays because of weather, but it had nothing to do with weather. All right, you want some good news on lettuce? I have to say, even though I'm really up on the specifics of it, I'm a huge salad eater. Some of you have sent me things about that too, right? So whatever I'm mixing in a salad of things, and it's been weird to kind of avoid it, even though I know directly it comes from Taylor Farms. But Michigan health officials said on Thursday that people can resume regular lettuce and salad greens eating habits as the new cases of the cyclospora have slowed down. It's one of the nine states in this multi-state outbreak linked to the shredded iceberg lettuce that was served at some of the Taco Bells. And that lettuce was supplied by Taylor Farms, and sourced from central Mexico. So remember, there was that voluntary recall of all iceberg lettuce. The state had seen more than 12,000 cases since June. I think that's a lot. And there was almost 300 hospitalizations, two deaths. So that absolutely would rattle you. By the way, Taco Bell said it no longer is using lettuce from Taylor Farms at any of its restaurants. I'm wondering how you feel about shredded lettuce. All right, coming up on the flip side, I like to call it UBIs, ubiquitous bits of information that you might have missed. Meet you there.
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0: All right, this is what I call UBIs. Don't get it confused with something else. Ubiquitous bits of information. They're all around us, right? I mean, I always feel like there's like a bubble of them, and you just can't get the did you know this, did you hear this kind of info usually in one place, right? They kind of just come at you from different angles. So we collect them. I collect them here on the show, and at least once a month we do some UBI. So I thought this was a perfect time to roll them out. And this fits under a category of a UBI that I would call tell me something.
10: Tell me something good.
0: That was lame, I know. All right, so tell me something good. So the something good is that this sound that this person you might recognize is going to be back with Sunday Night Football. Check it out.

I'm waiting all day for Sunday night. I'm, of course, football across the board, but I do like Sunday Night Football on NBC. So Carrie Underwood returns as the voice of that opening anthem, and there's always specifics as to the teams that are playing each other, so she's got to cut them along. You know, they cut them ahead of time, got to cut them along the way. And NBC announced, yep, she's coming back for her 14th consecutive season to perform the iconic Waiting All Day for Sunday Night. But supposedly, there's a tweak to the song. There, you know, what it is, who knows, but there is some sort of a tweak to it. But good for her, because it is like just, it's that thing. It's a recognizable jingle. It's become something that signifies, at least on the Peacock Network, Sunday night, that we're hanging out, we're waiting for the Sunday night game. The Sunday night game is, I think, is the best. It is the best. All right, this is a perfect UBI. When I say it's a perfect UBI, you know, you think of Madonna, you think of a body of work and how her voice changed, I think, along the way, and how many hit songs that she had. And do you know what the number one song for Madonna, number one song of all the songs in her career, what ends up being number one? It's considered her biggest hit. Were you thinking this one? You may-

0: Yeah, you got to go back to the 80s, right? She earned her first top 10 hit on the Hot 100 with Borderline in June of 1984, and that started a streak of 17 consecutive top 10 hits on through 1989's Cherish. But overall, so, you know, Crazy for You, Live to Tell, Papa Don't Preach, Open Your Heart, Who's That Girl, Like a Prayer, Vogue, Justify My Love. I mean, you know, I could go on and on. But it is the number one, song is still Like a Virgin. I mean, and that was the one I think that put her more on the map. Right, so that was 1984, and that was the top track, the title track, and the lead single from her 1984 album. And it was 6 weeks on top of the charts, became one of her signature songs. What's interesting to me is the people who write the songs. It was written by a guy named Billy Steinberg and Tom Kelly, big writers, and produced by Nile Rodgers. So that was really the breakout moment for her, MTV. So MTV would have been around then and was big. MTV was exploding then. And that was a song and a video that you saw a lot on MTV. All right. To me, it is absolutely under the category of a UBI. And it's what is something worth, right? I used to do a sports show after when I did the Texas Rangers, when I covered the Texas Rangers and did a talk show in the great state of Texas on Dallas. Once a week during the season, I did a show where we talked about what sports memorabilia was worth with a really incredible guy whose whole life was based around sports memorabilia and collecting, and he had a store and an incredible warehouse. He took me to the warehouse one time, and I thought, oh, it'll, you know, it's going to be like a sort of a small place. Oh, no. It was huge. It was like I was in the bottom floor of Macy's in New York City, and I was like, oh, I get it. So what would a, because here we were talking about hoops and the King and LeBron James going to the 76ers, and his jerseys are, you know, off the charts, selling all over the place, not just in Philly, but a 1982-83 Larry Bird game-worn Boston Celtics jersey is up for auction. And so you got to think about the great Larry Bird and his impact on the game, right? And if you look and you see that, you know, what are people bidding on it? What could it possibly get? I mean, we're talking about thousands. The current bid right now, up to date, because I just checked, is 160,000. And this is Heritage Auction. So by the way, if you want to bid on this jersey, the next minimum bid live is $165,000. Mm-hmm. I think that it's probably going to get more than that. I mean, this is a game worn jersey, and there are enough fanatical people about the Celts and about the NBA that somebody will pay, who knows? I mean, who knows when it's all said and done? 250, maybe, I don't know, maybe more than that. All right, this is fascinating to me, too, and it's chunks of history that fall under the UBI category, and this is an interesting one. So if we go back on this day in history, an American B-29 bomber, the Enola Gay, dropped the first atomic weapon used in warfare on the Japanese city of Hiroshima. 3 days later, an atomic weapon hit Nagasaki, as you know, and Japan soon surrendered, and that ended World War II. If you go all the way back to August 6, 1945. Wow, right? I mean, it's the date. It's the date that stands out. You sort of know the date, and then you think, boy, that's when it was. And this is qualifies to fit into this category because it's, you know, it's part of what we're talking about, right? It's culture and how we live our lives. And how did you meet if you have a significant other. How did you meet the person you're dating or married to or whatever? Did you meet them by swiping? Because now it is really about swiping. It's going on whatever the dating apps are. Not for everybody. But it used to be that people could meet at work. That's what you might meet someone through work. Somebody at work introduced you to somebody, or somebody at your work, even if you kept it under wraps. But Gen Z and HR pretty much are saying no to the office romance. It's been killed because fewer workers report any kind of a fling or a crush or anything like that. The Society for Human Resource Management's 2025 workplace romance research found that the share of employees reporting a workplace even crush dropped from 49% to 22% in a single year. And reports of a risky romantic encounter on the job fell from 13% to 7%. How about that? I mean, really pretty dramatic. And I think people are just opting. I think it's partly people are just opting out of relationships altogether. You know, and if you ask people in their 20s, would you date someone at work? A lot of them would just say no. They don't want to do that. And it might even be a relationship thing, because that's also a big question mark. There's a different trend, and absolutely swiping is what is the trend, right? And you know what they say, there's all kinds of sayings about this, about never fishing off the company pier. So people are not fishing off the company pier anymore. You know, I'll just tell you that. I don't know, is that a yay or a boo? Yeah, but I don't know. Maybe it's just you go out to lunch. There's a group of you. There's someone you like. I don't know. It didn't used to be so bad, right? I don't know. All right, coming up next, this is information you can use on the health side of things. So stick around and pay attention.
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4: ABC News, I'm Chuck Sievertson. A recall of meats and other products, burritos, wraps, salads, and more announced by the Federal Ag Department because they may contain jalapeno peppers linked to a salmonella outbreak that has sickened hundreds in 27 states. The products are sold at many major grocery chains. Iran-backed Houthi rebels claiming responsibility for a deadly attack on a Saudi oil facility in a Yemeni Red Sea port, killing at least seven people. Former New Jersey governor and Republican Chris Christie on ABC's This Week.
5: Donald Trump is about to become what he never, ever wanted to be, Jimmy Carter. He is being held hostage by Iran.
4: Moderate Democrats announcing a major ad campaign targeting Democratic socialists. Progressive Dems responding. New York Congresswoman Alexandria Ocasio-Cortez on ABC's This Week.
6: We believe in in respecting the outcomes of elections and governing democratically.
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7: Thunderstorms made a return to the state this weekend, and we saw them popping up on Sunday afternoon. For the most part right now, we're still pretty dry at the low levels, so we're getting a lot of gusty winds, some lightning. They're not really beneficial quite yet, but we are expecting these storms to get more moist as the week moves along, as more moisture moves into place. From the KSL Weather Center, I'm Brett Benson.
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0: August is Spinal Muscular Atrophy, or SMA, Awareness Month, a time dedicated to highlighting the urgent need for early diagnosis, ongoing research, and support. Spinal muscular atrophy is a genetic disease that disrupts how the body supports healthy muscle function, ultimately leading to progressive and debilitating muscle weakness. With us, and we are thrilled to have her, is Dr. Manisha Korb, neuromuscular specialist at Palm Beach Neurology. Doctor, thanks so much for coming on.
1: Thanks so much for having me here today. I'm excited to be here partnering with Genentech to help raise awareness about spinal muscular atrophy as a paid spokesperson.
0: Dr. Korb, for those who aren't familiar, what exactly is spinal muscular atrophy, or SMA, and how's it diagnosed?
1: Spinal muscular atrophy, or SMA, is a rare genetic condition that causes a loss of a protein in the body that is used to support the health of muscles in the body. And so that can look different from person to person, depending on the age of onset of symptoms and the type of mutation that a person is born with. So for infants, they may have very severe difficulty with breathing and swallowing and meeting their motor milestones, such as sitting, crawling, standing, or walking. And for those who it presents later in life, where it's in childhood or adolescence, they may achieve those motor milestones, but they may lose the ability to do them over time, where they get weaker and weaker and may revert from walking to having to use a wheelchair later in life. Now, it's diagnosed with a simple genetic blood test, and that can be done with your doctor's office. It's also available in prenatal screening and newborn screening.
0: So how does SMA specifically impact a person's daily routine and their overall sense of independence?
1: Yes, so depending on the age of onset and the type of gene mutation severity that they have, they may have trouble with simple tasks such as breathing and swallowing in the more severe cases. But in milder cases, they may be okay with those. Those parts may be preserved, but they may have trouble using their hands, using their legs. So for example, getting dressed in the morning or preparing food or driving, those things may be impaired. But one thing I want to mention it doesn't do is it does not affect your ability to think or to learn or to have meaningful relationships.
0: So the treatment landscape has evolved, Doc, over the years, as you know, in how we treat rare diseases, especially SMA. Can you tell us about Evrysdi? What are some of the considerations you have when recommending it to your patients?
1: For a long time, the only methods we had to treat SMA were with supportive therapies, things like physical therapy and ambulatory assistive devices, which still play a major role in how we manage SMA now. But in the last 10 years, there have been massive leaps in the space of disease-modifying therapies. So those are therapies that are treating the root cause of the gene mutation and helping change the overall course of the disease. The one I want to highlight today is called Evrysdi, also called Risdiplam. This is the first orally administered medication that is FDA approved, and it's for all ages of SMA, infants, children, and adults. It works by restoring that protein that's deficient and helping the muscles sustain their function over time and slowing down disease, stabilizing it, and in some cases, even allowing the person to get stronger and meet motor milestones. But with all medications, we have to think about side effects. In adults, the most common side effects are fever, diarrhea, and rash. But as this is an oral medication, it can provide a more consistent and daily routine for patients who are looking for something that allows them to have that flexibility.
0: For our listeners who might be navigating an SMA diagnosis in their own family, what is the most important piece of advice or hope you can share with them today? And where can our listeners go to learn more?
1: Well, SMA is something that someone is born with and carries as a lifelong condition. It doesn't have to limit them or define them in everything that they do and everything that they want to achieve. I've seen many patients with SMA who are able to achieve advanced degrees, become doctors, lawyers, or business owners, and they can have meaningful relationships and their own families. So if they have access to a disease-modifying therapy, they can, again, change the overall course of their disease and hopefully prevent that overall progression, slow things down, and maybe even get stronger, sustain those motor functions for longer. So I encourage people to visit Evrysdi.com for more information and talk to their healthcare providers.
0: Dr. Manisha Korb, neuromuscular specialist at Palm Beach Neurology, thanks so much for coming on.
1: Thanks so much for having me.
2: All right, so we continue down the road of For Your Health, and I have a question for you. Eggs, jalapenos, chickens, what do they all have in common? Salmonella. And that is something you do not want. And, of course, the jalapenos recently have been discussed just in this week. And so what's causing it? And listen, the eggs were produced in Texas. They were sold in bulk and in grocery stores. Midwest Poultry Services has recalled more than 1.5 million dozen containers of shell eggs because of possible contamination. But the U.S. Food and Drug Administration says the producer doesn't account for all the illnesses. So they're investigating to determine what the other sources are. So another outbreak, the jalapeno peppers grown in Sinaloa. I talked about that the other day in Mexico, distributed by Coast Citrus Distributors. Do you care about that? You care that you go to Chipotle and they've had the problems there. So there are several outbreaks tied to animals, 8 multi-state outbreaks linked to contact with backyard chickens and ducks, as well as smaller outbreaks tied to children handling pet-veiled chameleons. That's the other part of this. Wow. You know, the pepper thing started as of August 5th. The CDC says there's been 345 cases of salmonella linked to the peppers in 27 states. What I hate hearing is 36 hospitalizations. You know, that's something where you can get very sick. And they think there's going to be more cases. It's going to be higher than what's reported because workers are still interviewing sick people to determine what they ate. But most are reported eating a Mexican-style restaurants like Chipotle, for one. And that happened between, and see, now you go way back to like mid-June and through July. And both companies, or a couple of companies, Chipotle's one of them anyway, are saying they're not serving those jalapenos anymore. So, I mean, salmonella is, you don't want that. It starts about 6 hours to 6 days after someone comes into contact with the bacteria through the contaminated food or drink by interacting with an animal or surface that is contaminated. But people get sicker faster with exposure to greater amounts of the bacteria. That's what happens. It just depends on you and where you are. But there's so many foodborne illnesses, it feels like. And this is just the unfortunate reality of foodborne disease outbreaks. And it's fecal contamination of our food that comes from a lot of different sources. I know some people that are like, you know what? We're like eating in more and as much as we'd like to eat out. But we're just gonna eat in a little bit more. I've had more friends that lately have said that. All right, this is interesting. The FDA also approved the first mRNA-based flu vaccine. So what does that mean? And what does that mean for you and me? It's for adults 50 and older. And this is Moderna saying this. And of course, flu is a significant challenge for public health, but for a lot of people. And there's challenges in these different strains. So the new vaccine is found to be about 27% more effective during the 2024-25 respiratory virus season than the standard flu shots in this study that they just did. And the study was pretty big. They had 40,000 adults 50 and older. So they were looking for side effects like pain and tenderness and swollen lymph nodes and all of that. And the results were really good with it. So back in February, the FDA initially declined the request for review of the new flu vaccine, but then they switched course about 2 weeks later and agreed to review the shot. So this is as a result of that. And it's that question that people talk about. You see the signs, did you get your flu vaccine, or here it at whatever pharmacy or whatever doctor's office? And I know people that just are religious about it. They just get the flu vaccine and they say it's fine and they do it. I mean, you know, you go to the VA and veterans get it. They don't have to, but a lot of them get it. And it comes, some people think that you don't really need the flu vaccine. And I'm like the in-between person. I've had a handful of flu vaccines, but not that much in my lifetime, because knock on this microphone, of all the things I've ever gotten, flu just once. And so I don't know, you know, where are you and who are you around and all those things that can obviously make a difference in that. All right. Fauci. Wow. So a Senate panel voted to hold Dr. Fauci in contempt. And Republican Senator Rand Paul, who never liked Fauci on Thursday, officially recommended that the Justice Department charge Fauci with contempt of Congress. And, you know, Paul said his office would hand deliver the referral to federal authorities shortly after the Senate Homeland Security and Governmental Affairs Committee narrowed voting along party lines to hold Fauci in contempt, arguing that he could not rely on his Fifth Amendment rights against self-incrimination to avoid answering lawmakers' questions. And so the Justice Department said late Thursday afternoon that they had gotten the document, they're reviewing it, and they're going to work with the Senate, is what they said. And that move sets up a really high kind of stakes legal and political test for the administration, because they got to decide to bring charges against Fauci or not. I mean, would that case succeed in court? That's the key thing. Would it succeed? So the committee vote, by the way, was 8-7 after he didn't answer the questions. It infuriated a lot of the Republicans on the panel, who argued his decision opened the door to federal contempt charges, and so that's why they're doing it. So pay attention to this one, because this will be one to watch as to whether or not this gets pushed forward and whether or not there's going to be charges against Fauci. And what would that really do in court?
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0: Think of the scary statistics. Nearly 75% of kids' vision problems are missed at school eye screenings. Yikes. That, to me, that is so scary. So we've got a solution for that, and we have a great guest to talk about it. Terry Geist, a doctor, president of the American Optometric Association, joins us with what you can do. So, Dr. Geist, first of all, thanks so much for coming on.
1: Thank you for having me.
0: So why should a comprehensive eye exam be part of every family's back-to-school checklist?
1: Well, a comprehensive eye exam is much more thorough than some of the screenings that are out there. It's one of those things that is essential in diagnosing and treating children's vision, basically. And so it's one of the things that checks the internal eye health and then all of the different refractive errors that children can have as far as, you know, nearsightedness and farsightedness and astigmatism, and then also how the eyes work together as a team. So it's essential in the changes that are rapidly, you know, could be rapidly changed in the first, especially 6 years of life. And so we recommend, the American Optometric Association recommends the first exam at 6 months of age, and then again in preschool, and then right before kindergarten, and then yearly after that. So it's essential to just be cautious before kids go to school and just set them up for success academically.
0: You know, and I mentioned that statistic about 75% of kids' vision problems are missed at the school eye screening. So what can a school vision screening miss that you're talking about, this a comprehensive eye exam would catch, for example?
1: Well, and like I mentioned, school screenings, there's kind of a wide variety of different screenings, but most school screenings correct or check for faraway vision only. And again, we know that there is so much more to our vision. And so the faraway vision is important, but the near vision is just as important. We know that kids are on digital devices a lot, and we love technology, but that is a lot of what kids are doing in the classroom these days. And not just can we see up close for a short period of time, but for sustained periods of time. Kids are on screens a lot. And so we want to make sure they can do that for longer periods of time and sustain focusing and accommodation. And then also, can their eyes work together as a team? Can they read comfortably? Do they do all those things? And so that's the thing that screenings don't check. And screenings don't check internal eye health. And so many eye diseases are quiet. They don't have symptoms. And that's what a comprehensive eye exam does versus a screening. So that's the important part of an overall comprehensive exam.
0: Yeah. And then that leads to, you know, how an undiagnosed vision problem could show up as a behavior or attention issue in the classroom, right?
1: Yes. And so if a child is sitting in the classroom and they're trying to do their schoolwork and things are blurry, or they just can't see well and be comfortable doing that, they might get frustrated and maybe get a headache, or just, you know, just the frustration. Behavioral issues may occur, and then that leads to poor academic performance. They may, you know, also have poor athletic performance, especially, you know, if that's what they want to do. And so it may last that semester or quarter or that whole year. Then that may lead to the next year and the next year. And so the self-esteem issues and, again, just that poor academic performance, really, you know, you want to set kids up for success in life. And if

0: that starts out for the first few years in their school, gosh, it's hard to overcome that. And if we set them up early with making sure that their eye health and their they're seeing clearly and doing well, it just is, it's so much better, and we make sure that the child is really ready to learn.
1: Yeah, you mentioned this about technology, and it is great, you're right. But how has the rise in that screen time that we're talking about, that you mentioned, really affected children's eye health that you've seen?
0: We see, especially in the last decade, the increased use of digital devices among all of us, actually, but especially in children. We do love technology, but that increased risk of nearsightedness or myopia has been really changing the way that we are treating myopia or nearsightedness, again, because we see that increase the risk of retinal diseases, again, retinal detachment, glaucoma. And so those children are much more at risk for long-term retinal diseases. If we could get kids to be outside 2 hours a day, it would be lovely. But we know that kids with a higher risk, with parents that are nearsighted, we would like them to have everything in moderation. And we have a hard time, I think, all of us doing that. But everything in moderation with digital devices would be wonderful. But we do see an increased risk of issues with myopia management with the more devices. And it's not just young kids; it's all over the world that we're seeing this.
1: Yeah, absolutely. And we know a lot of parents are listening. So what should they look for to know whether their child needs a closer look?
0: Well, parents, it's fascinating. Kids most of the time won't tell their parents that they're having problems because kids don't know what they don't know. And so they may not say, hey, mom or dad, I don't see out of this eye or both eyes or whatever. So parents may not know. And if they wait till their kid says, gosh, I don't see, that may be too late. And so it just should be part of your back to school plan. And when you buy your new backpacks and new pencils and new folders and all the things, scheduling a comprehensive eye exam should just be part of that. And so don't wait for your child to ask for one. And so if you are having a hard time finding a doctor, you can go to aoa.org/ideservemore, and we have a doctor locator there. And then you can set up an eye exam. And this is a perfect time to do it in the summer. And make sure that that's just part of your readiness, back to school readiness checklist.
1: Yeah, absolutely. Such important stuff, definitely. Doc, thanks so much for coming on.
0: Thank you so much for having me. Appreciate it.
2: All right, in case you missed it, I said this at the top of the show, but I'm just going to give you some more deets on this. Powerball drawing coming up on Saturday. The jackpot has soared to $856 million, the eighth largest in that game's history. And that's because Wednesday's numbers, nobody nailed the big jackpot then. I just want to remind you, the odds of winning a jackpot are a minuscule 1 in 292.2 million. Would you not feel like the luckiest person alive, however, if you hit it? You would not only have the riches, but you would have to feel lucky, because those are insane odds. A Powerball ticket is like $2. Powerball is played in 45 states and Washington, D.C., Puerto Rico, and the U.S. Virgin Islands. The numbers are from 1 to 69, one red Powerball number from 1 to 26. And so the next drawing is on Saturday. I think a lot of people will go and grab the ticket despite those insane odds. All right, talk about punching your ticket. It was the Hall of Fame game, and a rookie quarterback ran in from the five on the final play to give the Panthers a 33-30 victory over the Cardinals in that game that kicked off the NFL preseason on Thursday night. Who is Haynes King? He was the Atlantic Coast Conference Player of the Year last season at Georgia Tech. 21 of 34, 180 yards, two touchdowns. He ran for 39 yards and the winning score. Grinning from ear to ear, Panthers coach Dave Canales said, well, that was a lot of fun. Just the back and forth of it all, just a really good game. Yes, it's preseason, but it's a very big deal to play in the Hall of Fame game. And for him, how great is that for King, rallying the Panthers on a night when both teams didn't play their starters? So it's good. He gets, you know, he gets a little bit of the look and he gets the feel and is out there with the team, and it makes the big move at the tail end of it. So good for him. Remember, the Panthers won the NFC South last year just at 8-9 and lost to the Rams in a wild card game. But it's a new season, and now we are officially into the preseason. Thanks to all of you for listening to this hour of the show and the Minnesota 2. Whether they're grounded or flying high, they do an excellent job on the show. The Jason and Daniel, and all of you, remember, make it count.
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5: From ABC News, I'm Sherry Preston. Last week, the Trump administration was talking about an imminent deal with Iran to reopen the Strait of Hormuz. This week, the president says the U.S. is, quote, in his words, semi-negotiating with Iran and low-keying the talks. ABC's Shannon Kingston covers the State Department.
6: Iran is basically saying that they are working on getting a new plan for navigation all hammered out with Oman, the other country that borders that strategic waterway, but that it's not going to be fully opened until the U.S. gets involved and meets all of Iran's demands.
5: Iran says messages are being exchanged with the U.S., but there are no negotiations underway. Nearly 100 major wildfires burning right now across the western part of the country, and tens of thousands of people have been forced to evacuate over the border in Canada. Patrick Van Minsel is the mayor of Peachtree, British Columbia.
7: It's in the best interest of our residents that they have everything ready at the door or in the car, and at a moment's notice can go.
5: The heat in Western Europe dialed up into record territory. Officials there now say the average temperature for June and July this year were the highest ever recorded. 30 years after the murder of rapper Tupac Shakur in Las Vegas, the trial of the man now charged in his murder, Dwayne Davis, gets underway. ABC's Sasha Pesnik.
8: For years, Davis actually boasted about his involvement in the shooting in multiple interviews with police, then on the pages of a memoir, and in public media interviews after that. And in fact, investigators have even credited Davis's own words as helping to reinvigorate their investigation. They then took his confessions and set about the work of shoring up their case with other evidence and finally brought charges in 2023.
5: The recall of jalapenos linked to salmonella is now expanding. Several grocery store chains, including Walmart and Kroger, are pulling pre-made foods using jalapenos. You're listening to ABC News.
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5: A New York boat captain now facing charges after an accident in New York Harbor that killed a mom and her five-month-old baby. Here's ABC's Morgan Norwood.
11: The boat's operator, 46-year-old Manuel Hernandez, arrested, facing 13 counts of reckless endangerment. The Coast Guard now digging into whether this was an illegal charter operation and if Hernandez was carrying passengers for hire without the required credentials, safety equipment, and inspection.
5: The boat capsized Saturday night near the Statue of Liberty. Fresh attacks in the war between Ukraine and Russia. A Ukrainian drone attack now blamed for at least 12 deaths on the Russian side of the border. Here's ABC's Marcus Moore.
12: The Russian state news agency TASS is reporting that President Trump's son-in-law Jared Kushner and envoy Steve Witkoff may visit Moscow soon. And it comes as both sides appear to be intensifying their missile and drone attacks on each other. Ukraine managing to hit energy facilities and warehouses deep inside Russia. One target is Amazon's Russian equivalent Wildberries. And Russia suffering heavy losses on the battlefield as well. There is word from Ukraine's President Zelensky that he believes another 50,000 North Korean troops may soon be deployed to fight alongside Russia in Ukraine.
5: The FBI now investigating a cyber attack that hit Sassoon City in California, north of San Francisco, taking out 911 services. No word on who may be responsible. History discovered just off the Sicilian coast. Search teams in Italy have found what they believe to be a Roman shipwreck that dates back more than 2,000 years. Sherry Preston, ABC News.
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13: The summertime monsoonal pattern has returned to Utah this weekend, and we saw a lot of thunderstorms that popped up on Sunday afternoon, and most of them produce a lot of wind, but some wetting rains as well. And we're going to see this pattern sticking with us for really the entire week. So when you lose the daytime heating, we see those storms basically dissipate. So most of those died out in the overnight hours, but they will be returning this afternoon. From the KSL Weather Center, I'm Brett Benson.
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16: This is America in the Morning from Westwood One. Good morning, I'm John Trout. It's Monday, August 10th, 2026. Here's what's coming up on America in the Morning.
17: President Trump says the U.S. is low-keying it in their negotiations with Iran. I'm John Stolness in Washington.
18: Michigan Senate race quickly gets white hot.
19: Abdulrahman Mohammed El-Sayed, the most radical Senate candidate in America.
18: I'm Richard Johnson.
20: The captain of a 22-foot speedboat that capsized in New York Harbor, killing a mother and her infant daughter, is facing criminal charges. Julie Walker, New York.
21: Max Miller misses a key deadline in Ohio.
22: He's endangering a seat in Congress.
21: I'm Clayton Neville.
23: The Trump administration is moving ahead again to try to fire Federal Reserve Governor Lisa Cook.
24: It seems to have had an infraction.
23: Ed Donahue, Washington.
25: The Senate on Friday approved a flurry of nominees, more than 70 officials. I'm Jennifer King.
16: All ahead on America in the Morning. It's 7 after. Negotiations between the United States and Iran continue through intermediaries over reopening the Strait of Hormuz. But President Trump admits the U.S. is not fully engaging with the Iranians at the moment. John Stolness has the latest from Washington.
17: In an interview with Axios, the president said, quote, we are low-keying it with regard to negotiations with Iran, saying, quote, we are only semi-negotiating with them. We are just watching Iran with its huge inflation and the fact they have no money. The president called the negotiations a chess game and declared Iran's economy to be, quote, in very bad shape. Trump's comments come as Iran's foreign minister Abbas Araghchi said negotiations with Oman over control of the Strait of Hormuz were in the final stages, but that talks with the U.S. cannot resume until a number of conditions are met.
0: Specialists are currently working on the maps. Of course, this does not mean the opening of the Strait of Hormuz. This agreement may take place, but the opening of the Strait of Hormuz is contingent upon the fulfillment of a set of other conditions, which have, in any case, been conveyed through intermediaries.
17: Iranian state media over the weekend said the arrangement would prohibit U.S. or Israeli ships from entering the strait. Democratic Senator Chris Murphy tells NBC's Meet the Press that although the president has seemingly handed Iran a victory, the war needs to end now.
1: I am prepared to support a bad deal to end this war and reopen the strait, because the only deal that is available at this point of in time is a terrible bad deal.
17: However, in an interview with Fox News, Vice President J.D. Vance displayed no such sense of urgency.
2: Right now, we're trying to see if they're willing to make the kind of long-term changes that would be necessary to have a better relationship with the United States. And if not, that's fine, too. We're just going to keep on applying the pressure that we can apply and getting as much oil and gas out of the Middle East so that Americans can enjoy lower gas and energy prices.
17: Iran's Supreme National Security Council said in order for Iran to reopen the strait, the United States must promise to never threaten Iran again, and the U.S. blockade of Iranian ports, remove all military assets from the region, lift sanctions, unfreeze assets, and compensate Iran for war damages. Meanwhile, Iran-backed Houthis claim they conducted a drone strike on a Saudi Aramco refinery. No one was reportedly hurt. John Stolness, Washington.
16: 6 days since the Michigan primary and its contentious Senate race, the Democrat winner's trying to mend fences within the party while fiercely going at his Republican opponent and fending off comments from President Trump. The latest from correspondent Rich Johnson.
18: When President Trump got personal, Abdul El-Sayed got personal right back in this answer to a Sky News reporter.
3: And he says, if you pardon the language, you're full of shit. What do you say to that?
6: At least I don't let mine go in the middle of the Oval Office.
18: And this response to Trump's post of two pictures, one of him and the First Lady in full formal wear, the other of El-Sayed and his wife wearing a hijab, and the headline, Two Very Different Americas.
6: And actually, Sarah and I like each other. I don't know about the First Lady and the President, but from what I've heard, it's a bit of a rocky road.
18: That comment courtesy of CNN. But El-Sayed's strongest words have been in response to the first line of this Republican ad.
19: Abdulrahman Mohammed El-Sayed, the most radical Senate candidate in America.
18: A move by Republicans to use El-Sayed's full name. He responded seriously to Democracy Now.
6: My name is not raising your gas prices. My name is not the reason we're in an illegal war.
18: And in a weekend rally, he took on his Republican opponent, former Congressman Mike Rogers, for his name and what it means to Republican backers.
7: Mike, we need you to put a data center in the backyard. Roger. Mike. We need you to hike their prescription drug prices. Roger. Mike, we need you to rubber stamp this war we shouldn't be fighting. Roger.
18: For his part, Rogers released an online video reaching out to Democrats who did not vote for El-Sayed.
26: To the vast majority of people across Michigan who do not want to throw their support behind a campaign filled with anger, divisiveness, calls for violence, and the views that are out of touch with your values, well, you have a home with us.
18: Michigan Democrats hope to treat that wound with the help of Haley Stevens, who lost to El-Sayed by just one percentage point. Last week, she pledged to do whatever she can to help El-Sayed win. And over the weekend, El-Sayed spoke to former President Obama and said he hopes to enlist Obama's help on the campaign trail. I'm Richard Johnson.
16: The top stories of the day are sponsored by Sleep Number. 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It's 12 after. Capsized boat near the Statue of Liberty, captain arrested. when America in the Morning continues after these messages.
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0: Welcome back to America in the Morning, now 21 after. Reports on inflation and retail sales are the central updates for Wall Street this week. The reports help give investors and economists a better sense of where prices are moving on a wide range of goods and services, while also providing a clearer picture on the impact of businesses and households. Wall Street starts today with the S&P closing at a record high to cap off a strong week of gains last week for the major indices. After data showed the U.S. economy unexpectedly shed jobs last month, and dampened expectations the Federal Reserve could raise interest rates at its September meeting. Seth Soutell has more from Wall Street.
1: I'm Seth Soutell, and this is the AP Market Report. Stocks rose on Wall Street and Treasury yields fell after the government reported that employers unexpectedly cut 23,000 jobs last month. The S&P 500 rose 0.6% Friday. That beat the all-time high the index set on Tuesday. The Dow added 151 points. That's about 0.3%. The Nasdaq Composite climbed 1.3%. The weaker signal on the job market raised hopes that the Federal Reserve can wait a bit longer before raising interest rates to fight inflation. The price of Brent crude rose 1.3%. The yield on the 10-year Treasury fell to 4.64%. Seth Soutell, New York.
0: Another recall for Taylor Farms, according to CNBC, on Sunday. It says it's recalling prepared food items containing jalapenos from retailers over concerns about potential salmonella contamination a few weeks after removing lettuce from Mexico that U.S. authorities linked to the Cyclospora parasite. A voluntary recall, which the manufacturer also says includes salsas and guacamole. Well, President Trump is making a renewed attempt to make changes at the Federal Reserve. Details from correspondent Ed Donahue.
2: The Trump administration is moving ahead again to try to fire Federal Reserve Governor Lisa Cook. Last year, President Trump accused Cook of mortgage fraud.
3: But now she seems to have had an infraction, and she can't have an infraction, especially that infraction, because she's in charge of, if you think about it, mortgages and we need people that are 100% above board.
2: Cook says the allegations are manufactured because she sets interest rates based only on what would best serve the American people. 2 months ago, the Supreme Court allowed Cook to retain her job. But Chief Justice John Roberts wrote in a footnote in his opinion, nothing forbids the president from trying to fire Cook again, as long as she is given proper notice and a chance to contest it. The president indicated after the opinion he would do just that. The new letter to Cook rehashes the old allegations. Ed Donahue, Washington.
0: It's 24 after. When we return on America in the Morning, Senate confirms nominations as their vacation begins. That and more after these messages.
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0: It's 26 past. America in the Morning continues. Israel on Sunday rejected a deal announced by President Trump for Gaza. Israeli Prime Minister Benjamin Netanyahu flatly dismissed the arrangement, saying Israel's military will not carry out any withdrawal until Hamas is genuinely disarmed. The Gaza plan, unveiled by the Board of Peace, gave Hamas and Israel 2 weeks to agree on a timetable. However, the terrorist group and Israel disagree as to which should come first. Israel has called for complete disarmament of Hamas and removal of weapons from Gaza as a prerequisite for withdrawing. Hamas is willing to disarm in stages and having their weapons held at a facility within Gaza. President Trump has not yet commented publicly on Netanyahu's remarks. Shifting gears, before their summer recess began, the Senate moved to confirm a host of federal nominations, including some long-awaited agency administrators. Correspondent Jennifer King provides an update.
9: The Senate on Friday approved a flurry of nominees, more than 70 officials, including Cameron Hamilton, to head the Federal Emergency Management Agency. Hamilton is returning to shepherd an overhaul despite being fired as acting administrator last year after publicly opposing FEMA's elimination. David Cummins was confirmed as the head of the Transportation Safety Administration, which saw over 1,100 workers quit during the government shutdown. Cummins was an executive at a firm with contracts to run air traffic control towers. The Senate also confirmed David Perez to be the next U.S. ambassador to Brazil. He's a former speaker of Florida's House of Representatives and a close friend of Secretary Marco Rubio. Perez's approval from Brazil has been delayed amid a war of words and diplomatic visa withdrawals in the run-up to Brazil's elections in October. I'm Jennifer King.
0: America in the Morning for Monday, August 10th, 2026 is produced by Jeff McKay. I'm John Trout. This is Westwood One.
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13: ABC News, I'm Sherry Preston. No widespread fighting in Iran this weekend, but no breakthroughs in ceasefire talks either. ABC's Marcus Moore is at the foreign desk with the latest.
14: President Trump now sounding more open to keeping economic pressure on Iran rather than a new military offensive. Speaking to Axios, the president said Iran's economy is, quote, in very bad shape. The president also saying the U.S. and Iran are, quote, semi-negotiating. Iran's foreign minister has said while messages are being passed through intermediaries, the process should not be called negotiations. Marcus Moore, ABC. ABC News, London.
13: Iran insisting the U.S. let up on its blockade and to pay reparations for damages caused by the war. A Ukrainian drone attack on an eastern Russian city has killed a dozen people and wounded another 39. Israel has rejected the deal on disarmament in Gaza that had been announced by President Trump's Board of Peace. Israel says it will not withdraw from the territory until Hamas is genuinely disarmed. More primaries this week in Wisconsin and Minnesota. This is ABC News.
8: Thunderstorms made a return to the state this weekend, and we saw them popping up on Sunday afternoon. For the most part right now, we're still pretty dry at the low levels, so we're getting a lot of gusty winds, some lightning. They're not really beneficial quite yet, but we are expecting these storms to get more moist as the week moves along, as more moisture moves into place. From the KSL Weather Center, I'm Brett Benson.
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0: Welcome back to America in the Morning, now 21 after. Reports on inflation and retail sales are the central updates for Wall Street this week. The reports help give investors and economists a better sense of where prices are moving on a wide range of goods and services, while also providing a clearer picture on the impact of businesses and households. Wall Street starts today with the S&P closing at a record high to cap off a strong week of gains last week for the major indices. After data showed the U.S. economy unexpectedly shed jobs last month, and dampened expectations the Federal Reserve could raise interest rates at its September meeting. Seth Soutell has more from Wall Street.
1: I'm Seth Soutell, and this is the AP Market Report. Stocks rose on Wall Street and Treasury yields fell after the government reported that employers unexpectedly cut 23,000 jobs last month. The S&P 500 rose 0.6% Friday. That beat the all-time high the index set on Tuesday. The Dow added 151 points. That's about 0.3%. The Nasdaq Composite climbed 1.3%. The weaker signal on the job market raised hopes that the Federal Reserve can wait a bit longer before raising interest rates to fight inflation. The price of Brent crude rose 1.3%. The yield on the 10-year Treasury fell to 4.64%. Seth Soutell, New York.
0: Another recall for Taylor Farms, according to CNBC. On Sunday, it says it's recalling prepared food items containing jalapenos from retailers over concerns about potential salmonella contamination a few weeks after removing lettuce from Mexico that U.S. authorities linked to the Cyclospora parasite. A voluntary recall, which the manufacturer also says includes salsas and guacamole. Well, President Trump is making a renewed attempt to make changes at the Federal Reserve. Details from correspondent Ed Donahue.
2: The Trump administration is moving ahead again to try to fire Federal Reserve Governor Lisa Cook. Last year, President Trump accused Cook of mortgage fraud.
3: But now she seems to have had an infraction, and she can't have an infraction, especially that infraction, because she's in charge of, if you think about it, mortgages, and we need people that are 100% above board.
2: Cook says the allegations are manufactured because she sets interest rates based only on what would best serve the American people. 2 months ago, the Supreme Court allowed Cook to retain her job. But Chief Justice John Roberts wrote in a footnote in his opinion, nothing forbids the president from trying to fire Cook again, as long as she is given proper notice and a chance to contest it. The president indicated after the opinion he would do just that. The new letter to Cook rehashes the old allegations. Ed Donahue, Washington.
0: It's 24 after. When we return on America in the Morning, Senate confirms nominations as their vacation begins. That and more after these messages.
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0: It's 26 past. America in the Morning continues. Israel on Sunday rejected a deal announced by President Trump for Gaza. Israeli Prime Minister Benjamin Netanyahu flatly dismissed the arrangement, saying Israel's military will not carry out any withdrawal until Hamas is genuinely disarmed. The Gaza plan, unveiled by the Board of Peace, gave Hamas and Israel 2 weeks to agree on a timetable. However, the terrorist group and Israel disagree as to which should come first. Israel has called for complete disarmament of Hamas and removal of weapons from Gaza as a prerequisite for withdrawing. Hamas is willing to disarm in stages and having their weapons held at a facility within Gaza. President Trump has not yet commented publicly on Netanyahu's remarks. Shifting gears, before their summer recess began, the Senate moved to confirm a host of federal nominations, including some long-awaited agency administrators. Correspondent Jennifer King provides an update.
12: The Senate on Friday approved a flurry of nominees, more than 70 officials, including Cameron Hamilton, to head the Federal Emergency Management Agency. Hamilton is returning to shepherd an overhaul despite being fired as acting administrator last year after publicly opposing FEMA's elimination. David Cummins was confirmed as the head of the Transportation Safety Administration, which saw over 1,100 workers quit during the government shutdown. Cummins was an executive at a firm with contracts to run air traffic control towers. The Senate also confirmed David Perez to be the next U.S. ambassador to Brazil. He's a former speaker of Florida's House of Representatives and a close friend of Secretary Marco Rubio. Perez's approval from Brazil has been delayed amid a war of words and diplomatic visa withdrawals in the run-up to Brazil's elections in October. I'm Jennifer King.
0: America in the Morning for Monday, August 10th, 2026 is produced by Jeff McKay. I'm John Trout. This is Westwood One.
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18: ABC News, I'm Sherry Preston. Firefighters across the western part of the country dealing with dozens of wildfires burning right now. Here's ABC Sophie Flay.
19: Along the California-Nevada border, the so-called bug fire threatening homes near Reno. Across the region, extremely hot and dry conditions fueling the flames and straining firefighting resources. Officials forced to redeploy crews and shift equipment to the most dangerous areas.
18: Still waiting on a deal to reopen the Strait of Hormuz. Iran still maintaining it's not negotiating with the U.S., but is talking with Oman about allowing ships through. Israel over the weekend rejecting the deal announced by President Trump and his Board of Peace for the disarmament of Gaza. A Ukrainian drone attack inside Russia blamed for killing at least 13 people. No word on the exact target, but the area is an important oil refining hub. Jury selection begins today in the trial of a man accused of ordering the attack that killed rapper Tupac Shakur in Las Vegas 30 years ago. This is ABC News.
11: Thunderstorms made a return to the state this weekend, and we saw them popping up on Sunday afternoon. For the most part right now, we're still pretty dry at the low levels, so we're getting a lot of gusty winds, some lightning. They're not really beneficial quite yet, but we are expecting these storms to get more moist as the week moves along, as more moisture moves into place. From the KSL Weather Center, I'm Brett Benson.
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0: Now, 5 till, you're with America in the Morning. Thanks for listening. Despite some movie debuts over the weekend, it was Spiders and Warriors that remained at the top of the box office, with both films continuing their record runs. Entertainment reporter Kevin Carr has a recap.
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2: You ready?
1: Spider-Man Brand New Day brought in a staggering $145 million for its second weekend. That's more than $200 million less than last week, but it's still the third highest second weekend of all time.
3: I'm losing my mind.
1: The Web Slinger's domestic total stands at $655 million and $1.67 billion worldwide.
3: I am totally out of control.
1: The question on many industry pundits' minds is whether it will be the first film to reach $1 billion at the domestic box office and $3 billion worldwide.
4: No one could stand between me.
1: Christopher Nolan's The Odyssey came in second with $31 million, an impressive number for a three-hour sword-and-sandal drama that's been open for a month. The film's $1.1 billion worldwide haul makes this Nolan's highest-grossing film, surpassing his Batman sequels. Newcomers fell into a distant third and fourth place.
5: Finding love is hard enough. Try doing it on the one night a year single people were legally allowed to have sex.
1: The romantic drama One Night Only opened to $5.7 million.
6: Is it possible we're no longer the cool guys in our own story?
1: And Broken Lizard's Super Troopers 3 earned $4 million, the lowest for the comedy franchise.
7: Hi there, I'm Lilypad. Let's play!
1: Finally, in fifth place was Toy Story 5 with $3.9 million, keeping the three biggest films of the year in the top five. I'm Kevin Carr.
0: Many people will be looking to the heavens this week thanks to a famous meteor shower that will light up the skies thanks to the help of a new moon phase. Correspondent Julie Walker reports on how to spot the Perseid meteor shower, a summer light show that promises to dazzle.
8: Astronomers say viewing conditions are promising for the Perseid meteor shower this week, peaking Wednesday night with a new moon preventing moonlight from spoiling the show, says astrophysicist Neil deGrasse Tyson.
9: Moonlight dramatically reduces how many meteors you can see. The dim ones just are completely washed out by moonlight. So on that day, it's been called by some the stargazers' heaven.
8: About 50 to 100 meteors per hour may be visible under ideal conditions.
9: The meteor frequency goes up significantly after midnight. So, but the August one, because it's summertime, people just hang out on the beach like all night. And so that works. There's some meteor showers in the winter. No one is going to hang out on a beach after midnight. So that's what makes the Perseid meteor shower perhaps the most remembered and the most celebrated. And even if it's not the single best.
8: Meteor showers happen when Earth plows through trails of debris left by comets or asteroids. The Perseids come from Comet Swift-Tuttle. I'm Julie Walker.
0: As broadcaster Casey Kasem used to say, keep your feet on the ground, but keep reaching for the stars. America in the Morning for Monday, August 10th, 2026, is produced by Jeff McKay. I'm John Trout. This is Westwood One.
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14: 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This is Utah's Morning News. I'm Andy Farnsworth.
15: And I'm Britt Johnson, in for Amanda Dixon today. KSL's top story this hour.
14: A new wildfire is forcing evacuations in Morgan and Summit counties.
15: That fire has only been burning for a couple of days, and it's already scorched well over 10,000 acres. KSL News Radio's Adam Small begins our live team coverage. Adam?
2: Britt, the Rocky Canyon fire has already claimed about 13,000 acres since it ignited on Friday, and it's forced evacuations from White's Crossing to East Canyon Dam, as well as part of West Hennifer. Carol Stevens was one of the homeowners who had to evacuate, telling KSL she's lived at her home for decades.
16: I'm more than shocked, actually, that this is even happening. This has never happened before.
2: And with how fast this fire has grown, crews are now urging others living near this fire who haven't already evacuated to be prepared to do so, depending on how conditions with this fire change over time. As of last update, this fire is 0% contained, and officials at this point believe it is human-caused. Live, Adam Small, KSL News Radio.
14: Utahns outside of Summit County got an emergency notification about the Rocky Canyon fire in error. KSL News Radio's Alexandria Bonilla reports.
15: That very loud emergency alert went off for Utahns not even close to the fire, and actually right here in Salt Lake County. It read, "Your residence has been placed in a go status. Evacuate now." Morgan County officials say it was actually not meant for anyone outside of Hennifer. The tech glitch had residents in Taylorsville, Sandy, and other cities evacuating their homes for no reason. Salt Lake City Emergency Management also addressed the notification, saying none of their residents actually had reason to evacuate. Alexandria Bonilla, KSL News Radio.
17: The Wide Mouth 2 fire burning in central Utah has now grown to more than 118,000 acres. 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Don?
18: Britt, the Wide Mouth 2 fire started 2 weeks ago today and is now the largest fire that has burned in Utah this year, passing the Babylon fire over the weekend. Wide Mouth 2 is burning east of I-15 and stretches from almost I-70 on the south to north of Fillmore. Right now, containment on this fire is estimated at just 26%. While monsoon rains that are predicted for this week should help the firefighting efforts, there's worry that those rains will also cause flooding. Reporting live, Don Brinkerhoff, KSL News Radio.
14: We've dealt with a lot of wildfires this year, but State Insurance Commissioner John Pike says so far he hasn't seen any insurance companies stop writing homeowners policies because of the fires.
19: The good news is there are about 130 insurance companies that write homeowners insurance in the state of Utah. And so what I'm hopeful of, and so far pretty much seeing, there's usually one company or another or more who will write a homeowner's insurance policy. Only in the highest risk areas is that becoming more of an issue.
14: Pike says homeowners can show insurers steps being taken to help reduce the risk of fire damage to homes, which could help lower insurance costs.
17: KSL's top national stories this hour. Iran's leaders are refusing to fully open the Strait of Hormuz unless President Trump meets their list of demands. But President Trump is sounding more open to keeping economic pressure on Iran rather than a new military offensive. ABC's foreign correspondent Marcus Moore has the latest.
20: The Strait of Hormuz remains a key flashpoint. Former Secretary of Defense Mark Esper calling Iran's criteria for reopening the strait.
21: While that agreement sits on a precipice, they've put forward demands of the United States, which frankly are ridiculous and should be rejected out of hand.
20: Iranian officials say they're close to a deal with Oman that would secure temporary navigation through part of the strait. But any broader agreement is contingent on the U.S. Marcus Moore, ABC News, London.
14: We're less than 90 days from the midterm elections that could change the balance of power in Washington. And this week, people in Washington are watching several primary elections.
22: The Democratic primaries in Minnesota and Wisconsin are two races I'll have my eyes on Tuesday. Those are statewide contests in the Midwest. You have a Senate seat in Minnesota, a governor's race in Wisconsin that again show the battle now going on between progressives and moderates. And clearly progressives feel that the wind is at their back, especially after Abdul Al-Sayed's victory in the Senate primary in Michigan last week.
14: That's ABC's Stephen Portnoy reporting.
17: First look traffic, here's Cameron Elliott.
23: Well, we're kicking things off this morning with some great speeds across the valley. I-80 and the 201 are going to be a clear shot across, and I-15 is going to give you no trouble at all if you're headed from Ogden to downtown in either direction. I'm Cameron Elliott in the KSL Traffic Center.
14: A new headquarters for the U.S. Army Reserve is now up and running at Camp Williams in Bluffdale. Over the weekend, the military celebrated a land transfer, which moved the headquarters from the University of Utah to Camp Williams. Officials say the move helps the Army Reserve test equipment and be better prepared for future deployments.
17: Fall football camp is underway at the universities around the state. The BYU Cougars have high expectations with a lot of returning talent, and head coach Kalani Sitake likes what he sees so far.
24: We're way further ahead than we were last year, so that's a good sign. And even with the new guys that have come in, they just, you can't even tell that they're new anymore.
15: We'll have more on BYU's fall camp with Cougar Tracks at the bottom of the hour.
14: It's year one of camp under new Utah head coach Morgan Scally, and he's happy to have two returning quarterbacks with starting experience.
3: Both of them embrace their role. Both of them are very competitive and understand that their number can be called at any time. It also allows for us to be a little bit creative and do some things with their skill sets that can cause issues with defenses.
14: Between Devin Dampier and Bird Ficklin, they threw for over 2,500 yards, had 1,300 rushing yards, and 47 total touchdowns.
15: A sandy neighborhood has its own version of a little free library, but it's one for four-legged visitors. KSL News Radio's Eric Cabrera introduces us to the Puppy Pit Stop.
4: Near 2200 East and 9800 South, you'll find a little box stocked with dog treats and toys with three pups painted right on the front. Those are Odin, Haas, and Marley, Kelly Sandberg's special needs rescue dogs, and the inspiration behind it.
5: Our dogs love to go for a walk, and we see so many other neighborhood dogs walk by our house, and I was always thinking, oh, I wish I had a treat to give them. And so the Puppy Pit Stop was born.
4: She says her dogs now watch from the front window as their neighborhood friends stop for a treat. Up next, she's adding water, waste bags, and a trash can to keep those neighborhood walks going. From Sandy, Eric Cabrera, KSL News Radio.
14: 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Maybe some overnight or weekend lane restrictions that haven't been removed, but none of them causing delays. We'll get a check of your commute coming up next.
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25: Matthew.
26: Sorry.
25: It's okay. 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
26: 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And what you say really does matter to me.
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14: 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And here's Cameron Elliott.
23: Well, so far, we're still in pretty good shape. You might run into a teeny tiny bit of slowing if you're headed northbound on the Mountain View Corridor around 6200 south in West Jordan, but nothing that's going to hold you up for more than a couple of seconds. And we're still waiting to see any delays at all if you're headed eastbound on the 201 out of Tooele County. Now, if you're headed northbound on I-15, you're not going to run into any trouble at all from Provo to downtown. It's going to be about 40 or so minutes right now. Jason?
30: And looking great if you're coming southbound I-15 out of Weber and Davis counties. From Ogden to downtown Salt Lake City should take you about 29 minutes of travel time at this point. If you're headed up into any of the canyons, Parley's Canyon is looking pretty fantastic, as are the rest of them this morning. Morgan Weber, Sardine Canyon, they're all looking fantastic, and no real problems up north to speak of. I'm Jason Jones in the KSL Traffic Center.
31: Been a hot day in Salt Lake. We went to 102, breaking the old record of 100 that's been around for just a couple years since 2024. Tonight, 75 for the low, 101 and partly cloudy on Saturday, 100 partly cloudy on Sunday, back to the 90s with more clouds to start next week. From the KSL Weather Center, I'm Kevin Eubank.
15: Right now it's 79 degrees and partly cloudy in Salt Lake City.
14: Yeah, so yesterday those monsoons moved in.
15: Did you have rain?
14: Yeah, a little bit, but it was, here's the thing, we were gone and it was hot all during the day, and then we were coming home from my in-laws after dinner and we needed to get the dogs to the dog park. And so, of course, the only place in the entire valley that it was raining was over the dog park. Like it, and it didn't rain all day long except for when we drove home.
15: But didn't it kind of feel nice? It's been
14: no, it felt fine, but the dogs had been kenneled all day and busy, and they needed to get out of the house, and thankfully, the rain only lasted for about 10 minutes, so it really wasn't too bad.
15: You can dry off as you walk.
14: And I went out on my own walk, and I just thought, it waits the whole day to rain until the one time where I need to be outside, and it just,
0: I mean, I'll take the rain. Don't get me wrong, but that was kind of frustrating.
15: That's just how it goes.
0: Coming up on Utah's Morning News, we are going to take a look. A meteor shower is apparently coming that we'll get a chance to look at.
15: That'll be fun to see.
0: If you don't work the schedule we work, you can stay up late and watch.
15: Unless it starts at about 3 a.m. and then we'll be getting up and we can just look out our window.
0: Yeah.
15: And watch it as we get ready to come into the studio.
0: No, that's not going to happen. That's coming up next.
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0: 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The three things you need to know this hour. First,
23: the Widemouth 2 fire burning east of I-15 in central Utah is now the state's largest wildfire so far this year. I'm KSL News Radio's Don Brinkerhoff.
15: Second, the state's insurance commissioner says so far he hasn't seen any insurance companies stop writing homeowners policies here because of all the wildfires we've had this summer.
0: Third, traffic and weather together.
23: I-80 and I-15 looking great with no delays to speak of and a clear commute from Ogden to Provo. I'm Cameron Elliott in the KSL Traffic Center.
43: Look for a cooling trend this week with a monsoon pattern. I'm Matt Johnson.
15: Right now it's 79 degrees at the KSL Common Spirit Health Studios.
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44: From ABC News. Sherry Preston. Iran doubling down as President Trump steps back on demands related to the Strait of Hormuz. The Iranians issuing a statement over the weekend saying the waterway will never fully reopen until the U.S., quote, corrects its behavior. Iran also releasing a list of demands, says ABC's Shannon Kingston at the State Department.
45: It is a long list there. They're saying that
1: Not only does the U.S. have to let up on its blockade, not only does the U.S. have to pay reparations for damages caused by the war effort, it also has to agree to stop saying anything negative about the Iranian regime, that it's got to take all forces out of the Middle East writ large.
44: Iran says it's not talking to the U.S., but is negotiating with Oman. Scores of new wildfires burning across the U.S. since Saturday.
2: Firefighters working to contain nearly 100 large fires nationwide. In Utah, hundreds of thousands of acres scorched. Two pilots were killed, fighting a 174-square-mile wildfire still burning. The helicopter, flying in an area of steep terrain, crashed, igniting another fire. People in southern Oregon forced to evacuate as the Rite Spring fire grows in size.
44: ABC's Sophie Flay, a Ukrainian drone attack in an eastern Russian city killed 13 people, including a child, according to Russia, and left 75 others wounded. The police department in Jackson, Mississippi, confirming the identification of a woman found hanging from a tree last week. Her parents suspect foul play and want to know why it took so long for the case to come out.
3: Why nobody come forward?
4: And help her.
3: And help her.
4: Even though she was gone, you know, they just let her hang there.
44: 63-year-old Dwayne Davis facing one charge of murder in the shooting death of rapper Tupac Shakur 30 years ago in Las Vegas. 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
15: A meteor shower will light up the skies this week.
5: Astronomers say viewing conditions are promising for the Perseid meteor shower this week, peaking Wednesday night with a new moon preventing moonlight from spoiling the show, says astrophysicist Neil deGrasse Tyson.
6: Moonlight dramatically reduces how many meteors you can see. The dim ones just are completely washed out by moonlight. So on that day, it's been called by some the stargazers' heaven.
5: About 50 to 100 meteors per hour may be visible under ideal conditions.
6: The meteor frequency goes up significantly after midnight.
5: Meteor showers happen when Earth plows through trails of debris left by comets or asteroids. The Perseids come from Comet Swift-Tuttle. I'm Julie Walker.
23: Have you ever watched a meteor shower?
15: I actually haven't.
23: Never?
15: Maybe I need to because apparently we'll be able to see it better.
23: Well, I've only done, I think we did the Perseid meteor shower when I was growing up, and we went and camped out in like a field and we're watching it. Of course, I got about 5 minutes in before I fell asleep. That's how my body works. But it is really, really cool to see things in the sky. You know, there's times where we see so many movies with so many special effects that we kind of get, I don't know,
15: a little jaded
23: the idea. But then when you actually see them with your own eyes and you're like, it's like the eclipse.
15: Wow.
23: We've seen eclipses. We've seen all kinds of special effects. But when you're standing outside and the temperature changes for a second when
15: and
23: the eclipse happens
15: kind of shadowy,
23: and you see all the different shadows of the eclipse, like breaking through trees and things like that, it really is cool to see these kinds of things with your own eyes.
15: I'll have to check this one out. I think that'll be fun.
7: Hey, it's John Smith from 103.5 The Arrow, and I've got your music in a minute. Could one of rock's most famous feuds be over? Lindsey Buckingham says he and Stevie Nicks, they're pals. They're talking all the time now after years of tension following Lindsey's departure from Fleetwood Mac. Buckingham says that working together on the band's upcoming documentary has been a healing experience and that the bad feelings have all been worked out. This documentary expected in 2027. Buckingham also mentioned that some surprises are on the way. I guess it's a tour, so start saving your money. Joan Jett taking a short break from the road to recover from back surgery. Rock and Roll Hall of Famer has canceled two September shows after undergoing surgery for a fractured vertebrae. The good news is this is not a retirement. Jett says she's looking forward to performing again and plans to be back on the road for many years to come. Finally, Foo Fighters dropping a new surprise live EP. Six-song collection features performances recorded earlier this year, including songs from the new album Your Favorite Toy and fan favorites like My Hero, These Days, and Aurora. Like the first release in the series, it's a Pay What You Want EP with proceeds benefiting local charities. That is your music news in a minute or so. You're on KSL News Radio. I'm John Smith reporting.
23: 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Say good morning to Cameron Elliott. Well, we're still not looking at much in the way of delays. You might get a little bit slow if you're headed southbound on the Bangor Highway. That's going to be about 2700 south coming away from the 201. But if you're on the 201, it's going to be great as you come across the valley. Now, of course, we're looking at a little bit of slowdown early on at 7200 west in Magna, and I would expect that to grow through the morning, but nothing all that bad right now. And if you're traveling north from Provo on I-15, there's going to be no delay at all. It's going to be about 40 minutes right now. Jason?
8: And looking great still if you're traveling on I-15 southbound from Ogden to downtown Salt Lake City. We're not seeing any problems there. 89 Legacy, the West Side Belt, they're all moving at regular speed. Your major feeders over to I-15 also cruising right along. Maybe just a bit of congestion right now. Southgate of Hill Air Force Base. I'm Jason Jones in the KSL Traffic Center.
43: KSL 7-day forecast. I've got a cooling trend and monsoon moisture streaming into the state. 97 today. Mostly cloudy skies by afternoon with a 30% chance. We keep 30% chances in there on Tuesday, 96. Down to 90 degrees on Wednesday. Scattered storms possible. Better thunderstorm chances as we work into Thursday, 84. Folks, we're down to 82 with scattered storms on Friday. 85 feeling nice on Saturday, partly cloudy. Keep it a partly cloudy on Sunday, 86. From the KSL Weather Center, I'm Matt Johnson.
9: Right now it's 79 degrees and partly cloudy in Salt Lake City. 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
10: Britt, when do your kids go back to school?
9: 24th.
10: Oh my gosh, they got 2 more weeks.
9: Yep.
10: They get to live it up for 2 weeks. Yeah. That means that there'll be a week at Lagoon where there's a whole bunch of nobody, so they can actually go on a day where it's like a little bit easier. But actually, the first Wasatch Front School District goes back to school this week. Students in Granite start on Wednesday.
9: Holy cow.
10: Yeah, and Inside Sources is going to do more back to school coverage this week. Today, they're going to look at teachers and how many brand new teachers in the state and the resources available to help and train and coach them.
9: Wow.
10: You know, they've built some new schools, areas of population growth down in Utah County in particular, and still some in the southwestern part of the Salt Lake Valley. I don't know. I guess there's probably other spots that are growing too, but I only live in the Salt Lake Valley.
9: That's all that matters to you. No, I'm just kidding.
10: No, but that's what they'll be talking about on Inside Sources today. Their back-to-school coverage continues, and that starts at 10:35.
11: How are Utah schools weighing the benefits and risks of AI?
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10: 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That would be an amazing number for a first weekend for most movies. It's already earned $1.67 billion worldwide in just 10 days.
2: Oh, wow.
10: Which makes it on track to become one of the biggest blockbusters ever. It only took 7 days to become the highest grossing movie of the year.
2: All right. Movies and theaters are back, baby.
10: Hey, you know, if you want to say it's not, just try to go right now with between the Odyssey and Spider-Man. And then there was all these other movies. I think it was 2 weeks ago. Made the most money ever in one weekend in U.S. history at the box office.
2: Wow. All right. Well, clothing retailers popular among Gen Z like Zara and Uniqlo are appealing to the younger generation's interest in saving money and the planet. They're offering in-store repairs and hosting sewing workshops. The fashion industry as a whole has been pressed about its impacts on the environment. Now they're hoping to appeal to more people with its planet-conscious efforts.
10: California is picking up what the Trump administration threw out. An electric vehicle tax incentive. Drivers will now get a $3,500 tax credit on new zero-emission cars. California Governor Gavin Newsom says it's to help the state become a global clean energy leader.
2: Your money at this moment, taking a look at the futures. The Dow off 86 points, but the S&P is up, but just a point and a half. And then the NASDAQ gaining 45 points.
10: 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We'll check your commute coming up next.
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10: 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Here's Cameron Elliott.
23: Well, we're seeing these little patches of delays pop up now at the typical slow spots. Like if you're headed eastbound on the 201 around 80th West or 7200 West in Magna. If you're headed northbound on the Mountain View Corridor, that's going to be about 6200 South in West Jordan. And a little bit on 2100 North in Lehigh as you make your way over to I-15. Once you're on I-15, though, it should be no problem at all getting where you're going. From Provo to downtown right now, we've got no delays. It should be about a 40 or so minute commute. Jason?
8: Yeah, and we're looking at a little bit of congestion south and west gates of Hill Air Force Base, and that's about all we've got going on up north. 89 Legacy and the West Side Belt are moving at good speeds, as is I-15. It's accident-free right now from Ogden to downtown Salt Lake City. If you headed up into Parley's, you're not going to find any trouble there either. Both directions are looking pretty fantastic, and the other canyons and side streets all looking really good. I'm Jason Jones in the KSL Traffic Center.
2: Warm today, a high of 97 degrees, but then the temperatures start to taper off and we even get some thunderstorms coming about middle of the week. Right now it's 79 degrees and cloudy in Salt Lake City.
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10: Good morning. 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
2: The NTSB and the FAA are investigating a chopper crash that took the lives of two helicopter pilots over the weekend.
10: KSL News Radio's Don Brinkerhoff joins us live with details of the efforts that were made to save the pilots. Don?
5: Andy, the helicopter went down while fighting the wide-mouth two fire in central Utah. Sevier County Sheriff Nathan Curtis explained why it took rescue crews a long time to reach the crash site.
6: The terrain is over 7,000 feet in elevation. Steep. It's a lot of brush in there, a lot of trees. When we first got there, we could see two different plumes of smoke, one from the crash site, one from an active fire coming towards us.
5: Sheriff Curtis says that it took crews a long time to get up there because they had to pull them back because of the danger of that fire coming towards them. The bodies of the two pilots have been escorted to the medical examiner's office for confirmation of their identities. Reporting live, Don Brinkerhoff, KSL News Radio.
2: KSL's top national stories this hour. Acting Attorney General Todd Blanche has been confirmed as the new Attorney General. The Senate narrowly confirmed him in a late-night vote over the weekend. Republican Bill Cassidy casted the deciding vote after Blanche had already lost the support of two Republican senators.
7: They opposed Blanche in part because of his involvement in granting an unprecedented tax immunity deal to President Trump, blocking the IRS from continuing any audits into Trump, his family, or the Trump Organization. Blanche also, of course, helped create that so-called anti-weaponization fund, which has since been scrapped, but would have used nearly $2 billion in taxpayer dollars to pay out those who claim they were mistreated by the government, including possibly the January 6th rioters.
2: ABC's Olivia Rubin reports that every Democrat voted against Blanche's confirmation.
10: A family tragedy in New York Harbor near the Statue of Liberty after a small boat capsized. 12 people survived, but Sarah Sanchez and her baby did not.
9: Sanchez's husband, Andres Garcia, survived. His employer tells our New York station the couple was on that boat celebrating a friend's birthday. Their six-year-old son was home with a babysitter. An online fundraising site set up by Garcia's colleagues says the young father must now find the strength to move forward and be there for their son.
10: ABC's Hannah Batah reporting, the captain of the boat has been arrested, charged with 13 counts of reckless endangerment.
2: The western states aren't the only place dealing with drought. People in Puerto Rico have limited access to drinking water.
12: After weeks of little to no rain, the water crisis is getting worse, with over 180,000 people now facing rotating water shutoffs and rationing. San Juan getting just 9% of its usual rainfall in July, and our weather team telling us there's no significant rainfall in the island's forecast.
2: ABC's Andrew Dimbert says water tankers have been brought in to help out, but every drop is being rationed.
10: Cedar City has put an outdoor watering ban in place through much of the week, but not because of the drought. The city says a pump failed, putting a strain on the city's water system. They're asking everyone to avoid watering until Thursday night, which will give them time to make repairs and refill their water supplies.
2: Another milestone in the ongoing Colorado River crisis, with Lake Mead hitting a record low level. KSL News Radio's Spencer Mahan has more.
13: The nation's largest reservoir now sits at 1,040 feet, which is prompting serious concerns for the Hoover Dam, which provides hydropower to more than 70 tribes and municipalities in the lower basin. Jack Schmidt, the director for Utah State's Center on Colorado River Studies, says this is not only a reminder of the situation, but also a reminder of how constrained the states are to find a solution.
15: At Lake Mead, we're only 374,000 acre feet above elevation 1035. 1035. And once we go below elevation 1035, the efficiency of hydropower generation begins to get compromised.
13: The Arizona Farm Bureau says that 12 of the 17 turbines could go offline if the lake drops below 1035 feet. Schmidt expects Lake Powell to also drop below its record low. Spencer Mahan, KSL News Radio.
10: First look traffic now, and here's Cameron Elliott.
23: Well, we're looking at some emergency maintenance at 5th South and Redwood Road in Woods Cross, blocking the left lane if you're headed westbound, but the freeway's still looking great with no delays to speak of and a smooth commute in either direction on I-15 from Provo to Ogden. I'm Cameron Elliott in the KSL Traffic Center.
2: A Utah man, once sentenced to death, is scheduled to return to the courtroom today as prosecutors seek to put him back on death row. KSL News Radio's Adam Small is live with details. Adam?
0: Brett, Douglas Lovell has actually been sentenced to death twice since his original murder conviction in 1993, but the Utah Supreme Court has overturned both of those sentences. Now, prosecutors for a third time are seeking the death penalty for Lovell, who was found guilty of killing Joyce Yost more than 40 years ago. And the jurors at Lovell's next sentencing hearing could hear an AI clone of Yost's voice, which prosecutors played in an earlier hearing.
1: Did you know this person?
11: No.
1: At that time, you'd never met him before?
11: Never.
0: Right now, a jury is currently scheduled to decide whether Lovell will receive the death penalty again in February. We will bring you updates on how today's hearing goes. That is scheduled to start at 9. Live, Adam Small, KSL News Radio.
10: The mild winter has led to an increase in the number of ticks this year. Utah State University says there's no way to completely protect dogs from ticks, but there are measures dog owners can take to protect their pets from contracting tick-borne illnesses. Chloe Stenkamp-Strom is an assistant professor in extension veterinarian at USU.
14: It doesn't have to be, oh, well, I just can't take my dog hiking with me in this area because I'm worried that he's going to be exposed to ticks, because we have preventative options.
10: These preventative options include topical products, oral chew options, and injectable medicines, which can be discussed with a veterinarian.
2: An overpopulation of wild horses is running rampant in the Cedar Mountain area of Utah. KSL News Radio's Reagan Edelman reports.
16: Richard Packer with the Bureau of Land Management tells me this isn't just a local issue. It's happening across much of the country.
17: They are not a native species. They don't have predators, and so they will populate and populate.
16: Packer says these populations increase around 20% a year, which means they're doubling every 4 to 5 years. And they might look majestic, but they can be very detrimental for lands with limited resources. To help solve the issue in the Cedar Mountain area, the BLM is taking steps to conduct a gather. That starts with community opinion, and if all goes smoothly, they'll eventually relocate a large chunk of the wild horse population. But Packer says it's all humane. Gathered animals first go to a vet, and then the BLM puts them in an adoption or sales program, where they'll eventually find a safe, non-wild place to call home. Reagan Edelman, KSL News Radio.
10: So far, the drive's been moving smoothly on northbound 15 from Provo into the Salt Lake Valley. We'll check your commute coming up next.
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23: Well, some things are starting to pick up now in the hot spots around the city. Right now, we're seeing a little bit more delay if you're headed eastbound on the 201 between 8400 West and 7200 West. And not far from there, northbound on the Mountain View Corridor between 4100 South and 35th South. It's really picking up as you get closer to some of those main intersections. Now, if you're headed southbound on the Bangor Highway, you're going to run into a little bit of trouble as you come against 2700 South, but nothing out of the ordinary. But if you're on I-15, nothing at all to speak of at the moment. No delays. It's going to be about 40 or so minutes if you're going from Provo to downtown right now. Jason?
5: Regular congestion right now at the south and west gates of Hill Air Force Base, but I-15 remains delay and accident-free rolling through Weber and Davis counties this morning. 89 Legacy and the West Side Belt are also moving at good speeds. If you're headed up to the canyons, no delays at all. Sardine Canyon, Ogden Canyon, Weber Canyon, they're all at regular speeds in both directions. As is Parley's, there's just really not a whole lot going on for your Monday morning commute. I'm Jason Jones in the KSL Traffic Center.
6: Hey, your August 10th is looking pretty good. Happy Monday. 97 will be the high today. Look for a 30% chance for a thunderstorm to try to roll into town. 96 tomorrow, we've got clouds in the afternoon. Maybe a 30% chance for a storm. 90 degrees, scattered storms looking more likely on Wednesday. From the KSL Weather Center, I'm Matt Johnson.
2: Right now it's 79 degrees and partly cloudy in Salt Lake City.
10: Coming up on Utah's Morning News, we're going to be joined by ABC's Jordana Miller live from Jerusalem. And we're going to talk about it. If you hadn't heard over the weekend, Israel saying they're going to reject the 15-point proposal for peace in Gaza that was put forth by President Donald Trump. We'll get the latest from Jordana coming up next.
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10: 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The three things you need to know this hour. First,
9: Lake Mead hit a record low, prompting serious concerns for the lake and the Colorado River Basin amid serious drought. I'm KSL News Radio's Spencer Mahan.
2: Second, a Utah man once sentenced to death is scheduled to return to the courtroom today as prosecutors seek to put Douglas Lovell back on death row.
10: Third, traffic and weather together.
23: Got a little bit of slowing if you're headed eastbound on I-80 towards the I-215's west belt in northbound, but I-15 is looking great. I'm Cameron Elliott in the KSL Traffic Center.
6: Mountain thunderstorms likely this week with some valley rain chances. I'm Matt Johnson.
2: It's 79 degrees at the KSL Common Spirit Health Studios.
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11: ABC News, I'm Sherry Preston. Despite promises last week from the Trump administration that a deal to reopen the Strait of Hormuz was right around the corner, still no agreement this morning.
12: The Strait of Hormuz remains a key flashpoint. Former Secretary of Defense Mark Esper calling Iran's criteria for reopening the strait.
13: While that agreement sits on a precipice, they've put forward demands of the United States, which frankly are ridiculous and should be rejected out of hand.
12: Iranian officials say they're close to a deal with Oman that would secure temporary navigation through part of the strait, but any broader agreement is contingent on the U.S. Marcus Moore, ABC News, London.
11: Ukrainian drones hitting a city in Russia overnight, at least 13 people killed, including a child. Dozens of wildfires growing across parts of western U.S., and 20,000 people have been forced to evacuate in western Canada. Jury selection begins today in the trial of the man facing murder charges for allegedly ordering the attack that killed rapper Tupac Shakur in Las Vegas some 30 years ago. This is ABC News.
2: Israeli Prime Minister Benjamin Netanyahu says the country will reject the proposed peace plan in Gaza. It was created by President Trump's Board of Peace.
10: ABC News correspondent Jordana Miller joins us live from Jerusalem. Jordana, the Prime Minister had some pretty strong words when he was talking about this.
14: He did. He said that Israel opposes a 15-point plan, and he really made it sound like he's still in negotiations with the U.S. over several parts of the plan. He said there's some things that we agree with, some things that are acceptable to us, and some things that are not, and we're in discussions. I have to say that his public opposition to the deal came somewhat as a surprise to those of us on the inside because, you know, remember, Niccolo Mladenov, who's the president's diplomat, who's really overseeing post-war Gaza, he was here in Jerusalem last week. He met with the prime minister. He put out a statement clarifying that the Israeli army isn't going anywhere until Hamas disarms. And we expected that the prime minister would endorse the plan as he has in the past. But I think what's happening here is there is an election around the corner in October, about 80 days from now. Netanyahu is not doing well in the polls, not head to head with one of his former generals who led the Israeli army. And he's not doing well in terms of just his governing coalition versus the opposition. He's down by several seats and he has been for a few months. And I think here he's trying to somehow speak to his base and rally the base and get the base behind him by, in a way, saying, oh, I'm going to stand up to the president, to President Trump, and I'm not going to move our troops anywhere. On the ground, I think we will see Netanyahu, you know, go along with this plan, even if there's some details he's still negotiating. For example, the Israelis do not want Turkey or Qatar involved on the ground in the Gaza Strip as one of the mediators or those who are carrying out oversight. They've been pretty staunch about that point for a long time. But again, I think we should take Netanyahu's opposition, public opposition, with a grain of salt. And I think even that's how the White House is seeing it. This is really about the elections coming up. And Netanyahu can't afford to really go head to head against President Trump right now, not with the situation in Iran so uncertain.
2: And he said that there are certain things that they are on board with. I mean, do we have any indication of what kinds of things they can, you know, come together on?
14: Well, I mean, they are aligned on the fact that Hamas has to disarm. And that means not just small weapons, light weapons, but heavy weapons, and also the destruction of tunnels, right? There's still, even after such a destructive war, there's still, probably about 200 miles of tunnels underneath the Gaza Strip.

0: governance and security, right? A police force and an international security force. All of that's going to take a lot of time. And I think it's, you know, it's going to be a process that we have to witness, and it may have, you know, may have fits of, unfortunately, violence along the way.
1: Well, Jordana, thank you for joining us. We've been hearing from Jordana Miller, ABC News correspondent in Jerusalem, for the KSL In Depth.
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3: Things are really picking up now if you're headed north on the Mountain View Corridor at 3500 South through West Valley City. That's going to probably start just a little bit before 4100 South. And if you're headed north on the Bangor Highway towards the 201, we're seeing it start around 2700 South, and it's not going to end until you get to those entrance ramps on the 201. Now, taking a look at the 201 itself, things are looking pretty good. We obviously have a little bit of slowing at 7200 West, where we see it most mornings. But once you're past there, it should be a smooth cruise right into downtown. I-15 still looking great from Provo to downtown. Going to be about 45 minutes now. Jason?
4: And it's been a great commute so far up north. We haven't had a whole lot of trouble if you're headed from Ogden to downtown Salt Lake City. In fact, I should say no trouble at all, because it's just been accident and delay free. Continues that way at this point. If you're on Legacy Highway, no trouble there. West Side Belt, 89. All at good speeds. It's a bit bunched up at the south and west gates of Hill Air Force Base, but nothing out of the ordinary. That's your typical delays that we see pretty much every morning. Let Zero Res make your carpet new again. 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I'm Jason Jones in the KSL Traffic Center.
5: KSL 7A forecast. Monsoon thunderstorms popping up in the mountaintops with cooler weather headed in this week. 97 today, afternoon clouds and a 30% chance. 96 tomorrow, another 30% chance. Scattered thunderstorms on your Wednesday, 90 degrees, down to 84. That's going to feel nice on Thursday, scattered thunderstorms. Keeping thunderstorms in the forecast on Friday, 82. We'll go to mid-80s over the weekend with partly cloudy skies. From the KSL Weather Center, I'm Matt Johnson.
1: Right now it's 79 degrees and partly cloudy in Salt Lake City. 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
1: 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A majority of Americans want the government to create and enforce rules on how social media companies operate. A new Reuters Ipsos poll says 66% of respondents support age verification for users under 16 years old.
2: A carry-on might not be the best option at this Australian budget airline. Jetstar says it's going to start charging passengers for storing things in the overhead compartments. Fox Business reports it will cost anywhere from $18 to $37. Passengers can still stow small bags and purses under the seat in front of them for free.
1: Burger King is officially king. The fast food chain is now the second largest burger chain in the U.S. CNBC reports it took the title from Wendy's after same-store sales slipped 7% last quarter.
2: Your money at this moment, still looking at the futures, the Dow off 64 points, S&P gaining 4 points, and the NASDAQ up 41 points.
1: It's time for Cougar Tracks. Here's BYU insider Mitch Harper.
3: BYU football enters week 2 of fall camp practices. While Bear Bachmeyer prepares for his second season as BYU starting quarterback, there's a question in camp. Who will be his backup? Offensive coordinator Aaron Roderick weighed in on that with KSL Sports Zone's DJ and PK.
4: If we played today, Trayson Borgay would be number two. He's doing a really good job. 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I have a lot of confidence in him. And then Enoch Watson, though, is right on his heels. 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He's got really, really high ceiling, and he is learning the offense and handling it really well. Like he's done a great job, so a lot of confidence in him, too. If we played today, it'd probably be Trayson, but we're still working our way through that.
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4: Well, it's going to be a little slow now if you're headed northbound on the Mountain View Corridor. It's going to be especially slow between 4100 South and 35th South, but once you're past there, you should have no trouble getting to the 201. Where it will be a little slow against the 201 is going to be the Bangor Highway between 2700 South and the 201 entrance ramp. It's getting especially heavy and slow right now. But on SR 201 itself, we're looking pretty good. Now, there's a little bit of slowing at 80th West and Magna, but nothing out of the ordinary. Once you're past there, it's going to be smooth sailing downtown. Taking a look at the rest of the valley, we're in good shape. I-15 especially looking excellent with no delays to speak of from Provo to downtown. It's going to be about a 45 or so minute commute. Jason?
5: Typical busyness at the south and west gates of Hill Air Force Base, but the highways are running free and clear up in Weber and Davis counties. No problems on I-15. Legacy West Side Belt and 89, all accident and delay free. I'm Jason Jones in the KSL Traffic Center.
6: All right, and partly cloudy skies today, a little cooler than we've been experiencing, but still about 97 for our high. But as we move through the week, we can expect some pop-up thundershowers and cooler temperatures hitting Thursday and Friday. Right now, 79 degrees.
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3: 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I'm Andy Farnsworth.
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9: Britt, the fire is now 118,000 acres, or roughly 173 square miles, and is the second largest wildfire in Utah's recorded history. With monsoonal rain predicted to move in today, leaders in the small town of Meadow are asking everyone to help fill sandbags.
10: We watched the devastation that happened in Beaver County and in Paiute County. We've seen that, and we're trying to avoid that.
9: Meadow Mayor Gary Bishop says Governor Spencer Cox has offered to help with state assistance to help them prepare for possible flooding. Reporting live, Don Brinkerhoff, KSL News Radio.
3: Many homeowners in Morgan and Summit counties are still evacuated this morning, and others could soon join them as new wildfires continue to grow very quickly. KSL News Radio's Adam Small is live with details. Adam?
11: Andy, the Rocky Canyon fire has already burned about 13,000 acres since it started on Friday evening, and it only took until yesterday to force evacuations in West Hennifer and from White's Crossing to East Canyon Dam. Johnny Richens lives in this area.
12: It's nerve-wracking. We got people building homes and all family farms up top. Everyone's just evacuating.
11: Now, right now, we're not seeing any new evacuation orders yet this morning, but the fire is still 0% contained, so crews are still urging anyone in this area who hasn't already evacuated to be prepared to do so, depending on how the firefight goes. Officials believe at this point that this fire is human-caused. 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
6: An emergency evacuation notification for the Rocky Canyon fire was mistakenly sent out to multiple cities last night. KSL News Radio's Alexandria Bonilla reports.
13: It was supposed to go to County, but instead, residents of Morgan and even Salt Lake County got the notification. Morgan County Emergency Management says there was a glitch in the system, and that's why it went to Utahns in Taylorsville, Sandy, and even Park City. Salt Lake City Emergency Management also addressed the issue, saying it was only meant for residents in the Hennifer area, and no one actually needed to leave their homes. Alexandria Bonilla, KSL News Radio.
3: Many Utah homeowners are wondering how this year's fire season will impact the cost of their home insurance. KSL News Radio's Michelle Rowe has more.
14: Utah State Insurance Commissioner John Pike tells me some high-risk areas already deal with high homeowner insurance costs. He says we don't have the data to see how major wildfires like the Cottonwood will impact nearby communities just yet, but it may play a role. But the good news, he says homeowners have more information, technology, and resources than ever before.
15: And I think as long as we embrace those and really take action, we'll be able to keep insurance companies writing business in Utah.
14: He says the key is to use the tools and information that's out there to help homeowners lower the risk factors to their properties, whether that be as individuals or as neighborhoods. Michelle Rowe, KSL News Radio.
6: KSL's top national stories this hour. Wildfires continue to burn across the West, and the flames have forced people from their homes in the U.S. and also in Canada. Here's ABC News meteorologist Jeff Smith.
16: Record heat, which has been afflicting the West, is going to be replaced by monsoon storms, which will cool it down a little bit. Cool it down means still 101 in Las Vegas by Wednesday. Denver could be approaching records on Tuesday. The heat dome will be shifting off to the east, along with some of the wildfire smoke, mainly aloft, though, as it heads toward the East Coast.
6: More than 180 new wildfires have started across the U.S. since Saturday.
3: Negotiations between the U.S. and Iran are low-key, according to President Trump. Iran has a list of demands for President Trump to meet before fully reopening the Strait of Hormuz.
17: President Trump now sounding more open to keeping economic pressure on Iran rather than a new military offensive. Speaking to Axios, the president said Iran's economy is, quote, in very bad shape. The president also saying the U.S. and Iran are, quote, semi-negotiating. Iran's foreign minister has said while messages are being passed through intermediaries, the process should not be called negotiations. Marcus Moore, ABC News, London.
3: The Iranian regime continues to carry out public executions on its own people for speaking out against the government.
6: First look traffic. Here's Cameron Elliott.
4: Spotty slowing on the 201 through Magna and a little heavier on the Mountain View corridor if you're headed north around 3500 south. I-15, though, still looking great with no delays to speak of between Provo and Ogden. I'm Cameron Elliott in the KSL Traffic Center.
3: A Capitol Hill family feud could impact the balance of power in the House in the midterm elections.
18: Sources say Ohio Republican Max Miller is determined to fight on, despite allegations he denies of abuse leveled against him by his ex-wife and two other women. Up against a Monday deadline to take his name off the ballot, the Cleveland area congressman shrugs off a growing number of calls to drop out.
19: There's no chance that I'm removing.
18: Calls led by Ohio Senator Bernie Moreno, the father of Miller's ex-wife. Sources say President Trump called Miller last week, concerned his continued candidacy could put a safe Republican seat in play.
3: That's ABC's Stephen Portnoy reporting.
6: The new Utah head football coach Morgan Scali says he's excited to have two returning quarterbacks in fall camp with starting experience. Devin Dampier and Bird Ficklin threw over 2,500 yards and 1,300 rushing yards and 47 total touchdowns combined last season. Dampier knows he's the starter, but says Ficklin is pushing him to be better.
20: Obviously, we're best friends outside of this, but especially during football, he's a very talented player. Eventually, when he takes over, he's going to be that guy, and you know he's also pushing me to be the guy right now.
6: The Utes open the season hosting Idaho on September 3rd.
3: In Provo, the BYU Cougars have high expectations this season with their returning talent. Head coach Kalani Sitake says they are a lot further along at this point in camp than they were last year.
21: You can tell that the guys worked really hard in the offseason. They worked really hard in the summer, and it's paid off a lot. So, yeah, stay humble and stay hungry.
3: BYU starts their season September 5th, hosting Utah Tech.
6: There's a new reason for dogs in one sandy neighborhood to get excited about going for a walk. Near 2200 East and 9800 South, Kelly Sandberg has turned a little library-style box into what she calls the puppy pit stop. It's stocked with treats and toys for any four-legged neighbors passing by, and Kelly says her own rescue dogs, Odin, Haas, and Marley, have become the unofficial welcoming committee.
22: We've been keeping our front windows open, and our dogs have loved watching the other dogs stop by and get treats.
6: Sandberg says the response from neighbors has been just as fun.
3: Starting to see a little bit of slowing around the South Gate to Hill Air Force Base. We'll check your commute coming up next.
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3: 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Traffic and weather together every 10 minutes on the nines. 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Here's Cameron Elliott.
4: Traffic is really letting up now if you're on some of those state roads. We have no real delays to speak of now on the Mountain View corridor headed northbound. Those delays that were against 3500 South have pretty much totally cleared up. Now, if you're headed eastbound on the 201, it's just going to be the typical little bit of slowing between 80th West and 7200 West as you come through Magna, but nothing unexpected. Heading north through Utah County, things are looking pretty good. 2100 north, of course, is going to be a little slow heading towards I-15, but once you're on I-15, it's going to be smooth sailing from Provo to downtown in either direction. Jason?
5: And you're a bit bunched up eastbound on SR-193 as you approach the south gate of Hill Air Force Base, and likewise, you're going to be a bit busy and heavy as you approach the west gate of Hill Air Force Base as well, but otherwise, it's looking pretty decent still up in Weber and Davis counties. We haven't had any accidents this morning. We still don't have any now, and we don't have any delays really either, especially on I-15 from Ogden to downtown Salt Lake City. City's still going to be about a 29 to 30 minute travel time, depending on how heavy you are on that gas pedal, and still looking great headed up into the canyons. No accidents or delays in either direction there. Nuclear energy might be coming to our state. To learn more about nuclear energy and what it can mean for you, visit energy.utah.gov/nuclear for more information. I'm Jason Jones in the KSL Traffic Center.
24: We're looking at a bit of a cooling trend. Today's going to be hot, 97. Clouds building up in the mountaintops this afternoon with a 30% chance that a storm rolls into town. 96 tomorrow, another 30% chance. Better rain chances as we head into Wednesday with a high of only 90 degrees. Afternoon scattered storms. From the KSL Weather Center, I'm Matt Johnson.
6: Right now it's 78 degrees in Salt Lake City.
3: Well, coming up on Utah's Morning News, we've been talking our big story this morning, the Wide Mouth 2 fire. Now over 118,000 acres. It's the largest wildfire in Utah this year. We're going to hear from KSL TV's Tyrese Boone. He's covering the sandbagging effort in Meadow, trying to get ready for the rains that may affect the burn scar. We'll do that coming up.
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25: Wow, this is the time of year when the temperatures are off the chart, and it's not the time for us to go into our backyards where it is so warm, fire up the hot grill, and then slap on a steak, and then stand there and try to make it taste as good as Ruth's Chris Steakhouse. First of all, It's impossible. 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
3: 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The three things you need to know this hour. First,
11: a new wildfire has forced evacuations in parts of Morgan and Summit counties, burning thousands of acres in just 48 hours. 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
6: Second, an emergency evacuation notification for the Rocky Canyon fire was mistakenly sent out to multiple cities last night. The alert was only supposed to go to certain spots of Summit County.
3: Third, traffic and weather together.
4: Congestion on the state roads lightening up for a little while. It's just going to be a bit of patchy, slowing through West Jordan and West Valley City on the Mountain View corridor. I-15 still delay free from Provo to Ogden. I'm Cameron Elliott in the KSL Traffic Center.
24: Look for a cooling trend this week with a monsoon pattern. I'm Matt Johnson.
6: It's 79 degrees at the KSL Common Spirit Health Studios.
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8: From ABC News. Sherry Preston. Iran doubling down as President Trump steps back on demands related to the Strait of Hormuz. The Iranians issuing a statement over the weekend saying the waterway will never fully reopen until the U.S., quote, corrects its behavior. Iran also releasing a list of demands, says ABC's Shannon Kingston at the State Department.
9: It is a long list there. They're saying that not only does the U.S. have to let up on its blockade, not only does the U.S. have to pay reparations for damages caused by the war effort, it also has to agree to stop saying anything negative about the Iranian regime, that it's got to take all forces out of the Middle East writ large.
8: Iran says it's not talking to the U.S., but is negotiating with Oman. Scores of new wildfires burning across the U.S. since Saturday.
10: Firefighters working to contain nearly 100 large fires nationwide. In Utah, two pilots were killed, fighting a 174-square-mile wildfire still burning. The helicopter, flying in an area of steep terrain, crashed, igniting another fire. People in southern Oregon forced to evacuate as the Rite Spring fire grows in size.
8: ABC's Sophie Flay. A Ukrainian drone attack in an eastern Russian city killed 13 people, including a child, according to Russia, and left 75 others wounded. The police department in Jackson, Mississippi, confirming the identification of a woman found hanging from a tree last week. Her parents suspect foul play and want to know why it took so long for the case to come out.
12: Why nobody come forward?
13: And help her.
12: And help her.
13: Even though she was gone, you know, they just let her hang there.
8: 63-year-old Dwayne Davis facing one charge of murder in the shooting death of rapper Tupac Shakur 30 years ago in Las Vegas. 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
6: The Widemouth 2 fire has now burned more than 118,000 acres, making it the largest wildfire in Utah this year.
3: With monsoon storms moving in this week, the residents of Meadow are getting ready for what might happen with rain on the Widemouth 2's burn scar. KSL's Tyrese Boone is covering the sandbagging effort in Meadow.
14: Meadow is already preparing for what could come after the fire. City leaders started flood mitigation talks last Sunday. By Thursday, volunteers were filling and handing out thousands of sandbags.
15: This is the largest wildfire in Utah. We're approaching the largest wildfire in Utah history.
14: The size of the fire is exactly why officials aren't waiting to see what the first storm brings.
15: We watched the devastation that happened in Beaver County and in Paiute County. We've seen that, and we're trying to avoid that.
14: And the response is getting support beyond Millard County. Governor Spencer Cox has offered state assistance, including help with the heavy equipment Meadow may need to prepare for the water.
15: We're relying on his staff for some technical expertise, but he also did offer to help us offset the costs of heavy equipment.
14: The effort has become a regional one, with emergency crews, ranchers, and state agencies helping, while sandbags are also being prepared for residents in Fillmore and Kanosh.
16: It's been a really humbling experience to see people show up with positive attitudes in the sun and the heat and willing to fill these bags and huck these 50-pound sandbags around.
14: And organizers say they need even more hands before the weather changes.
16: Well, many hands make light work, and it's really, really been true. So I would love to see as many capable and able people, whether you can throw a sandbag or sit and tie.
14: Meadow is holding a sandbagging flood prep party at 6, giving residents one more chance to prepare before the rain arrives.
3: And that's the in-depth at 15 and 45. KSL News Time is 6:19. 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Here's Cameron Elliott.
4: Well, we're in pretty good shape as we inch closer to rush hour, but we do have our first disabled vehicle. That's going to be northbound on I-15, just around Point of the Mountain. It's going to be sitting on the right shoulder, not causing any delays to speak of yet, but please do keep an eye out if you're coming through there. Maybe move over and give them some space. If you're looking at some of the state roads, things are looking good as you come through West Jordan. The Mountain View corridor might be a little bit slow around 7800 south and a little further up about 5400 south, but nothing that'll give you too much trouble. The 201 is easy through the city. Once you hit about 7200 west in Magna, it might be a little slow, but the rest of the way there is delay free. Jason?
5: And seeing your typical busyness at the west gate of Hill Air Force Base. Starting to look better, however, at the south gate. Not quite as bad if you're eastbound on SR-193 at this point. Southbound I-15 remains strong. Good speeds from Ogden to downtown Salt Lake City. Likewise, Legacy 89, West Side Belt, they're all at regular speeds as well. 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I'm Jason Jones in the KSL Traffic Center.
24: KSL 7-day forecast. I've got a cooling trend and monsoon moisture streaming into the state. 97 today. Mostly cloudy skies by afternoon with a 30% chance. We keep 30% chances in there on Tuesday, 96. Down to 90 degrees on Wednesday. Scattered storms possible. Better thunderstorm chances as we work into Thursday, 84. Folks, we're down to 82 with scattered storms on Friday. 85 feeling nice on Saturday. Partly cloudy. Keep it a part of the cloudy on Sunday, 86. From the KSL Weather Center, I'm Matt Johnson.
6: Right now it's 79 degrees and partly cloudy in Salt Lake City. 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
3: Well, I don't know if you got a chance to listen last week, but Inside Sources went in-depth each day of the week. 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
3: 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Gas prices in Utah are above the average price per gallon as usual. AAA reports the average cost per gallon nationally is $4. In Utah, it's $4.30.
30: Walgreens is continuing with its plan to close underperforming stores, but it's actually closed fewer stores this year than initially planned. Fox Business says before, the company was expecting to shut down 700 stores this year. Now it's under 100.
3: An X-ray company based in Salt Lake City is getting a new owner. Teledyne Technologies is taking over Varex Imaging for $1.1 billion. The Wall Street Journal says the deal should be completed by next week. Shares jumped 50% after the news dropped.
30: Taking a look at your money at this moment, we're looking at futures on Wall Street. The Dow off 38 points, but the S&P up just 1 point. NASDAQ gaining a little over 6 points.
3: Well, no slowdowns on North 15 yet between Provo and Salt Lake. We'll check your commute coming up next.
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1: Stolen Voices of Dole Valley, a gripping new 9-part investigative podcast about a serial killer you've probably never heard of, Warren Forrest, a sadistic predator who prowled the Pacific Northwest in the early 70s. He hid behind the deeds of Ted Bundy, and he's only been convicted of 2 murders, but is suspected of many more. Since the release of Stolen Voices of Dole Valley, a witness identified in the podcast could lead investigators to the remains of Jamie Grissom.
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3: 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Here's Cameron Elliott.
4: We're still looking at that disabled vehicle on northbound I-15's right shoulder as you come through Point of the Mountain. Still not causing any delays, but we do have incident management out there, so please give them some room if you're coming through there. If you're taking a look at the Mountain View corridor, things are in pretty good shape. You might slow down a little bit as you roll through Kearns. That's going to be about 5400 South, and a little bit farther north from there at 35th South as you're coming through West Valley City. And if you're on eastbound 201, it's going to be a little slower around 7200 West coming through Magna, but no surprise at that. I-15, the time is looking good. If you're headed northbound, it's going to be about 45 to 50 minutes if you're headed from Provo to downtown. Jason?
5: The west gate of Hill Air Force Base remains the busiest spot that we've got so far this morning. It's not so bad at the south gate anymore, and in fact, pretty much anywhere else. Up in Weber and Davis counties, it's looking really good. No problems on I-15, 89 Legacy in the west side belt. They're all at regular speeds also. 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I'm Jason Jones in the KSL Traffic Center.
6: All right, still warm today, 97 degrees for our high, but we get some pop-up thundershowers around for the next several days, and we're going to get into the 80s by Thursday. Right now it's 79 degrees and partly cloudy in Salt Lake City.
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6: A convicted murderer and former Utah death row inmate is scheduled to return to court today.
3: A jury will decide whether he'll be put back on death row or not. KSL News Radio's Adam Small is live with details. Adam?
11: Andy, Douglas Lovell's actually been sentenced to death twice since his original murder conviction more than 30 years ago, but the Utah Supreme Court overturned both of them. Now prosecutors for a third time are seeking the death penalty for Lovell, who was originally found guilty of killing Joyce Yost of South Ogden in 1985. In one of the most recent hearings, the judge discussed an issue over whether the media even his family could listen in.
12: Mr. Lovell's right to a fair proceeding would be prejudiced if his communications with counsel were made public.
11: Lovell's new sentencing hearing has been delayed multiple times after his lead defense attorney withdrew from the case. A jury is currently scheduled to decide whether he'll face the death penalty again in February, as today's hearing is scheduled to start at 9. Live, Adam Small, KSL News Radio.
6: Two helicopter pilots who were killed while fighting the Wide Mouth 2 fire over the weekend are being called heroes. KSL News Radio's Don Brinkerhoff reports investigators are now trying to determine what caused the chopper to go down. Don?
13: Britt, rough terrain and a secondary fire caused by the crash made it difficult for rescue crews to reach the crash site.
15: By the time we were called off and were able to account for everybody, there was active flame between us and where the site was. So if we had not move some of our responders and the hand crews out, they would have been trapped by the fire as well.
13: Sevier County Sheriff Nathan Curtis says that's why they made the difficult decision to pull those crews back until the situation improved. Crash happened above 7,000 feet, and rescue crews had to get into the crash site on foot. Reporting live, Don Brinkerhoff, KSL News Radio.
3: We have another grim reminder of the ongoing Colorado River crisis, with Lake Mead hitting record lows.
0: Lake Mead is now sitting at a record low of 1,040 feet, prompting concerns for much of the lower basin of the Colorado River. That's 5 feet above elevation 1,035, which the Arizona Farm Bureau says could force 12 of the Hoover Dam's 17 turbines offline if the lake goes below that. Now, Lake Mead isn't the only lake staring down a record low. Lake Powell is only 85,000 acre feet, or about 1.5 feet above its record low. Director of Utah State's Center for Colorado River Studies says this is yet another reminder to the public of the ongoing crisis.
14: Right now, all of the proposals of the federal government are to limit water use in the lower basin, and nothing is asked of the upper basin. That's a problematic situation.
0: Spencer Mahan, KSL News Radio.
30: Cedar City is asking residents to stop all outside watering through most of the week. The city says a pump failed, putting a strain on the city's water system. They're asking everyone to avoid watering until Thursday night, which will give them a little time to make repairs and to refill their water supplies.
3: KSL's top national stories this hour. There's a water crisis in Puerto Rico because of drought, with tens of thousands of people without access to enough drinking water. ABC's Andrew Dimbert says there are pleas for a federal disaster emergency declaration.
16: Puerto Rico's governor says she's working with the federal government on the crisis, but the island's congressional representative in Washington is urging the governor to request a disaster declaration from President Trump that would open up resources from FEMA. He also says that Puerto Rican National Guard troops who were deployed to Washington, D.C. should be sent home to help.
3: Water tankers have been brought in, but every drop is being rationed.
30: Todd Blanche has been confirmed as the new attorney general in a late night vote over the weekend.
17: A major win for Todd Blanche, who overcame opposition from within his own party to narrowly secure the votes he needed here. The deciding vote coming from Senator Bill Cassidy, who announced he would support Blanche, even though he said he's not perfect. Cassidy framing it as a choice between Blanche and someone potentially worse. It was critical for Blanche after he already lost the support of two Republican senators, Susan Collins and Lisa Murkowski, who joined Democrats to vote against him.
30: ABC's Olivia Rubin reports that every Democrat on the committee voted against him.
3: First look traffic, and here's Cameron Elliott.
4: Disabled vehicles are gone from I-15, and things are looking good if you're on I-80 across the valley. We've got some minor delays if you're headed in either direction of the Mountain View Corridor through West Valley City, but nothing out of the ordinary. I'm Cameron Elliott in the KSL Traffic Center.
30: California is offering new tax incentives to encourage people to buy electric vehicles.
18: California has more than 216,000 EV public and shared private charging ports, which is behind the state's goal. But Governor Newsom noted that that does not include the amount of private charging that people have in their garage, for example, which there is a lot more than we can count.
30: ABC's Monica Madden says Newsom says the move is about making California the global clean energy leader.
3: Right now in Cedar Mountain, west of Tooele, there are more than double the number of wild horses that the land can sustain. KSL News Radio's Reagan Edelman reports.
19: The Bureau of Land Management is taking steps towards a gather, which means they'll round up the extra population, get them treated by a veterinarian, and then through the BLM, they'll be rehomed. Richard Packer with the BLM says there are countless programs that they work with.
20: There's inmate programs where they can work to get horses saddle ready before adoption, or sometimes they're used by private companies. For instance, working with wounded warriors and American veterans.
19: Packer even says wild horses have gone on to work with New York Park Police and Central Park. He says best case scenario is the horses end up in private care. And while the process to get approved for a gather is long, Packer says it's well worth it because it keeps both the animals and the landscape healthy. Reagan Edelman, KSL News Radio.
30: Utah State University has released new information on how to reduce your dog's risk of contracting tick-borne illnesses. 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
21: There's no way to keep dogs completely safe from ticks. As long as you take them outside, there's always that risk. Chloe Stenkamp-Strom is an assistant professor and extension veterinarian at USU. She says that Utahns should not be swayed from bringing their dogs on hikes or other outdoor activities as long as they have preventative measures.
22: For instance, there are some topical products where if your dog was exposed to ticks and you're worried there are ticks somewhere on the dog's body, you can use a topical product to kill the ticks so they then effectively fall off.
21: Aside from topical products, there are also oral chew options and injectable medications that can protect against the Rocky Mountain wood tick and the brown dog tick, which are the two most commonly found among dogs in Utah. Devin Latore, KSL News Radio.
3: Well, looking at traffic right now, it's starting to fill in a little bit on the 201 freeway in Magna. We'll check your commute next.
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3: 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You deserve to love where you bang. Here's Cameron Elliott.
4: Well, right now we're looking at what could be an accident. It looks like just a couple of disabled vehicles at the very least. If you're headed northbound on I-15 around the Bangor Highway exit, just past Point of the Mountain, if you're coming through there, it's going to be on the right shoulder. It looks like about where the intersection comes in at 146 South once you're off that entrance ramp. So just be careful if you're coming through there. Otherwise, things are looking pretty good throughout the city. We've got some lighter traffic if you're headed northbound on the Mountain View Corridor through 3500 South. And if you're on the Bangor Highway, it's going to get a little heavier around the Cody Brotherson Parkway, and it'll be patchy and slow pretty much until you get to the 201. Once you're on the 201, we've got those typical delays at 7200 West and Magna, but once you're past that, you should have no trouble at all getting downtown. Jason?
5: Green means go, and plenty of green up in Weber and Davis counties, especially on I-15, Legacy, at West Side Belt, 89. They're all at regular speeds. No problems, no delays, no accidents to speak of. In fact, the only problems we've had all morning long has been the bunching at the south and west gates of Hill Air Force Base, but those are just kind of typical, nothing out of the ordinary there. If you're headed up into Weber or Ogden or Sardine Canyon, no trouble either direction, and Parley's is still looking really good headed to and from Park City this morning. Got an old car? 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It's easy, and they'll pick it up as soon as tomorrow. 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I'm Jason Jones in the KSL Traffic Center.
24: Calling for highs to top out up near 97 degrees today. Cloud buildup in the afternoon and a 30% chance for an afternoon storm. Tomorrow, similar deal, highs in the mid-90s. We'll go to 90 degrees on Wednesday with a 30% chance for a little pop-up storm. From the KSL Weather Center, I'm Matt Johnson.
6: Right now it's 79 degrees in Salt Lake City.
3: Coming up on Utah's Morning News, more setbacks for President Trump's plan to rebuild the east wing of the White House into a ballroom. 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
25: Did I ever tell you about my good friend David? He passed away far too young, late 50s. He was claimed by cancer, and at his funeral, the mourners were pretty surprised to look into the open casket and see David dressed in full clown costume. Big red nose, white face paint, clown shoes, red wig, the whole thing. There were whoopee cushions on every seat. You know what a whoopee? Yeah, whoopee cushion. And the weird thing is, David had nothing to do with clowns or circuses. Dude was a professional photographer, and nobody could figure out why he decided to say sayonara this way. 8 years later, it's still a mystery, but increasingly common. Not grease paint. But we're noticing as the Grim Reaper begins to tiptoe toward baby boomers, death is becoming an exercise in self-expression. Kind words, a few tears, and 6 feet of dirt don't get it done for this generation. No, we've even invented death cafes. Not a funeral, there's no body. A death cafe is an event where you go to talk about death.
7: We don't have any answers.
25: And eat.
7: There's always tea and cake.
25: That's Death Cafe founder John Underwood.
7: You don't know when the last moment's going to come.
25: It did. He's dead. 4 years ago. No clown suit. But hopefully his death was a meaningful experience. And that's the thing about baby boomers. Everything humans have done for 200,000 years, we have to turn into an exercise in self-expression. But you whippersnappers, don't laugh at the baby boomers. When your number's up, you're going to turn death into a branding opportunity.
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3: 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The three things you need to know this hour. First,
26: the bodies of two helicopter pilots killed while fighting the Widemouth 2 fire in central Utah have been escorted to the medical examiner's office for identification. I'm KSL News Radio's Don Brinkerhoff.
30: Second, Cedar City is asking residents to stop all outside watering through Thursday night after a city pump broke.
3: Third, traffic and weather together.
4: Some delays on northbound I-15 at Point of the Mountain due to some debris on the road, but the roads are open now and it should be no problem getting through there. I'm Cameron Elliott in the KSL Traffic Center.
27: Mountain thunderstorms likely this week with some valley rain chances. I'm Matt Johnson.
30: It's 79 degrees at the KSL Common Spirit Health Studios.
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28: ABC News, I'm Sherry Preston. Iran still says it is not negotiating with the United States, even though the two sides are exchanging messages. Still no sign of a deal to reopen the Strait of Hormuz. Puerto Rico in the midst of a water crisis, with nearly a quarter of the island in the middle of a severe drought.
29: Authorities are saying that these communities, many of them, especially San Juan and other major cities on the island, are going to be going without running water for 48 hours at a time. So you have that, and as well as degrading infrastructure and really a lack of rain and the driest month ever recorded in the history of the U.S. territory. And here we are, a deepening water crisis that doesn't seem to be getting better anytime soon.
28: ABC's Andrew Dimbert, dozens of wildfires burning across large parts of the American West. At least 13 people killed in Russia in an overnight drone attack by Ukraine. Jury selection starts today in the murder trial of the man accused of ordering the attack that killed rapper Tupac Shakur in 1996. This is ABC News.
30: President Trump is facing another hurdle with his White House ballroom.
3: ABC News' Peter Haralambos joins us live. What happened over the weekend, Peter?
31: Yeah, good morning. This is just the latest setback for the president's efforts to reshape D.C. with a ruling on Friday from the D.C. Circuit Court of Appeals, concluding that President Trump alone does not have the authority to have this construction project move forward, that it's Congress and Congress alone that has the authority to authorize this project. The court ordering a halt to the construction itself, though they gave Trump about 2 weeks to appeal this ruling to the Supreme Court, which over the weekend he vowed he would do, calling the ruling itself a, quote, national disgrace.
30: And Peter, what's the likelihood that Congress will give the okay?
31: You know, at this point, the Trump administration hasn't even asked Congress formally to get involved in this yet. They've been trying to do it wholly unilaterally without asking for Congress's permission, even though they have sought some funding for the security-related aspects of this project. If they go to the Supreme Court and if they're unsuccessful, they'd really have no option, though, but to get congressional authorization for this project. And I'll note that this is a deeply unpopular thing to spend taxpayer money on. A recent poll found that about 60% of Americans are angry or dissatisfied with the president's ongoing projects around Washington, D.C., including the White House ballroom, the reflecting pool, his 250-foot arch, and other projects spread throughout the D.C. area.
3: Peter, this is something, and I would guess that this is part of the reason the president acted a little bit unilaterally, is once you've started the construction, even if a court orders you to halt it, where does that leave the White House?
31: Yeah, no, that's a great point, because let's say the construction's halted. There's a massive hole and a bunch of unfinished work right next to the White House. The D.C. Circuit, though, seemed unconvinced by those concerns, in part noting that, you know, the White House and the Trump administration made a decision to go ahead with the kind of unauthorized demolition of the East Wing, with the construction of the ballroom, without ever seeking any kind of authorization. If they were concerned about the implications of having this unfinished work, they said they should have gotten approval first or funding first before they tore down this entire structure. So we'll see how the Supreme Court responds to all of this. They've generally given the president a bunch of deference when it comes to these kind of things. And of course, we know President Trump feels very strongly about this project. He's posted on Truth Social about this multiple times. He's spoken about it plenty of times from the Oval Office, given actual tours of the White House area, showing reporters the state of the construction. The president adamant that this construction will continue, and citing the national security implications of the actual bunker, which is built underneath the East Wing.
30: And the construction that has been done and the demolition, is that all taxpayer dollars that have gone towards that so far?
31: That's a good question, and it's kind of unclear at this point. The president has repeatedly said that this will be a privately funded project, that a bunch of corporations are basically giving donations to pay for it. That being said, we've seen about $350 million in Secret Service funding basically get redirected to the White House for security-related functions. Democrats have warned that that money is basically going to go to the ballroom itself. Again, the president insists that the ballroom itself will be paid for by taxpayers, but has kind of suggested that the stuff underneath the ballroom, the military functions underneath it, the bunker itself, that might be paid for by taxpayers. In terms of who's fronted the bill thus far, the White House hasn't been 100% transparent about who's paid for the current costs.
30: Well, Peter, thank you for joining us live. We've been hearing from Peter Haralambos, ABC News reporter in New York, and that's the KSL In Depth.
3: 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And where's the trouble spot, Cameron Elliott?
4: Well, right now I'm looking at a flipped semi. This is going to be a

0: going through the commute this morning. Northbound on Mountain View Corridor and Bangor Highway, they're getting fairly heavy from about 4100 south up to 3500 south. It's still a little slow if you're eastbound on the 201 at 7200 west. That's going to be typical as well. Down in Utah County, though, really no problems at all. 2100 north getting a little bit busy at this point. 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I'm Jason Jones in the KSL Traffic Center.
1: KSL 7A forecast. Monsoon thunderstorms popping up in the mountaintops with cooler weather headed in this week. 97 today. Afternoon clouds and a 30% chance. 96 tomorrow, another 30% chance. Scattered thunderstorms on your Wednesday, 90 degrees, down to 84. That's going to feel nice on Thursday, scattered thunderstorms. Keeping thunderstorms in the forecast on Friday, 82. We'll go to mid-80s over the weekend with partly cloudy skies. From the KSL Weather Center, I'm Matt Johnson.
2: Right now it's 77 degrees and partly cloudy in Salt Lake City. 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
3: 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Spider-Man Brand New Day continues to dominate the box office, collecting $144.5 million domestically over its second weekend. It's earned $1.67 billion worldwide in just 10 days to become on track to become one of the biggest blockbusters ever. It only took 7 days to become the highest grossing movie of the year.
2: It's pretty good. All right. Clothing retailers popular among Gen Z like Zara and Uniqlo are appealing to the younger generation's interest in saving money and the planet. They're offering in-store repairs and hosting sewing workshops. The fashion industry as a whole has been pressed about its impacts on the environment. So now they're hoping to appeal to more people with its planet conscious efforts.
3: California is picking up with the Trump administration throughout an electric vehicle tax incentive. Drivers will now get a $3,500 tax credit on new zero-emission cars. California Governor Gavin Newsom says it's to help the state become a global clean energy leader.
2: Your money at this moment. The futures, the Dow is off 103 points, the S&P off 5 points, the NASDAQ off 30 points.
3: Slowdowns increasing a bit out of Eagle Mountain on SR-73, heading towards Lehigh. We'll check your commute coming up next.
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16: 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And here's Cameron Elliott.
17: Well, we're looking at this crash on southbound Legacy Parkway. That's going to be about around 1600 North or around Pages Lane if you're headed south. It is a flipped semi. It's sitting just about in the middle of the road. They have one lane open, and it looks like traffic is just skirting by. But those delays are pretty serious. They're starting now just a little bit after the West Davis Corridor merge, and they're going to get heavy and slow, very heavy and slow, in fact, until you get to that point. If you're headed southbound, I would wholeheartedly recommend at this point, take I-15, get past it, and you can maybe merge back on later if you are so inclined. Otherwise, if you're heading through Davis or Weber counties, things are looking pretty good. Of course, we've got a little bit of slowing in either direction on SR-193 at the gates of Hill Air Force Base, but I-15 is entirely delay-free between Ogden and downtown. Jason?
18: And northbound I-15 is a little bit busy coming off the point of the mountain, maybe a titch of slowing right around the south interchange, but that's about the only problem we've got if you're headed up into downtown Salt Lake City. Looking fairly crowded still over on Mountain View Corridor, Bangor Highway, around 3500 south, a little slow eastbound on the 201 at 7200 west. Typical delays, nothing out of the ordinary. It's all good down in Utah County, except for starting to get a little heavier on 2100 north. I'm Jason Jones in the KSL Traffic Center.
19: All right, a little bit cooler today, high of 97 degrees, and we have the chance for some pop-up thunder showers over the next several days, and we'll get to get into the 80s by Thursday. That'll be nice. Right now, it's 79 degrees in Salt Lake City.
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16: It's 7 o'clock on Utah's Morning News. I'm Andy Farnsworth.
19: And I'm Britt Johnson, in for Amanda Dixon today. 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
16: A new wildfire is forcing evacuations in Morgan and Summit counties.
19: That fire has only been burning for a couple of days, and it's already scorched over 10,000 acres. 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Adam?
0: Brett, the Rocky Canyon fire started on Friday, and it's already burned about 13,000 acres and has forced evacuations from White's Crossing to East Canyon Dam, as well as in parts of Hennifer. Carol Stevens was one of the homeowners who had to evacuate, telling KSL she's lived in her home for decades.
6: I'm more than shocked, actually, that this is even happening. This has never happened before.
0: And with how fast this fire has grown, in just a matter of a couple of days, crews are urging others living near the fire who haven't already evacuated to be prepared to do so, depending on how the firefight goes. As of last update, the fire is 0% contained, and officials believe it is human caused. Live, Adam Small, KSL News Radio.
16: Utahns outside of Summit County got an emergency notification about the Rocky Canyon fire. Problem was, it was in error. KSL News Radio's Alexandria Bonilla reports.
11: That very loud emergency alert went off for Utahns not even close to the fire, and actually right here in Salt Lake County. It read, "Your residence has been placed in a go status. Evacuate now." Morgan County officials say it was actually not meant for anyone outside of Hennifer. The tech glitch had residents in Taylorsville, Sandy, and other cities evacuating their homes for no reason. Salt Lake City Emergency Management also addressed the notification, saying none of their residents actually had reason to evacuate. Alexandria Bonilla, KSL News Radio.
23: The Widemouth 2 fire burning in central Utah has now grown to more than 118,000 acres. 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
24: Britt, the Widemouth 2 fire started 2 weeks ago today. It is now the largest fire that has burned in Utah this year, passing the Babylon fire over the weekend. Widemouth 2 is burning east of I-15 and stretches from almost I-70 on the south to north of Fillmore. Right now, containment on the fire is estimated at just 26%. While the monsoon rains that are predicted for this week should help firefighting efforts, there's worry the rain could cause flooding in the area. Reporting live, Don Brinkerhoff, KSL News Radio.
16: We've dealt with a lot of wildfires this year, but State Insurance Commissioner John Pike says so far he hasn't seen any insurance companies stop writing homeowners' policies because of the fires.
25: The good news is there are about 130 insurance companies that write homeowners' insurance in the state of Utah. And so what I'm hopeful of, and so far pretty much seeing, there's usually one company or another or more who will write a homeowner's insurance policy. Only in the highest risk areas is that becoming more of an issue.
16: Pike says homeowners can show insurers steps being taken to help reduce the risk of fire damage to homes, which could help lower insurance costs.
23: All right, we have some rain moving into the state this week.
26: I got some cooling temperatures. In fact, a significant cool down from today through midweek. It's all courtesy of the monsoon making a return to Utah. Count on afternoon cloud buildup and maybe even some thunderstorm chances over the next three afternoons. Best chances for thunderstorms this week look like Thursday and Friday in the valleys, but mountaintops for southern, central, and even portions of northern Utah are looking likely almost daily through the next several days.
23: KSL meteorologist Matt Johnson says today's highs will be 97 degrees.
16: KSL's top national stories this hour. Iran's leaders are refusing to fully open the Strait of Hormuz unless President Trump meets their list of demands. But President Trump is sounding more open to keeping economic pressure on Iran rather than a new military offensive. ABC foreign correspondent Marcus Moore has the latest.
27: The Strait of Hormuz remains a key flashpoint. Former Secretary of Defense Mark Esper calling Iran's criteria for reopening the strait.
28: While that agreement sits on a precipice, they've put forward demands of the United States, which frankly are ridiculous and should be rejected out of hand.
27: Iranian officials say they're close to a deal with Oman that would secure temporary navigation through part of the strait. But any broader agreement is contingent on the U.S. Marcus Moore, ABC News, London.
23: We're less than 90 days from the midterm elections that could change the balance of power in Washington. And this week, people in Washington are watching several primary elections.
29: The Democratic primaries in Minnesota and Wisconsin are two races I'll have my eyes on Tuesday. Those are statewide contests in the Midwest. You have a Senate seat in Minnesota, a governor's race in Wisconsin that again show the battle now going on between progressives and moderates. And clearly progressives feel that the wind is at their back, especially after Abdul Al-Sayed's victory in the Senate primary in Michigan last week.
23: ABC's Stephen Portnoy reporting.
16: First look traffic on the 7 o'clock report. Here's Cameron Elliott.
17: Flipped semi on southbound Legacy Parkway after Parrish Lane. Has traffic backed up clear to the West Davis Corridor merge and its building. If you're headed southbound, get on I-15 and stay on I-15 to avoid heavy delays. I'm Cameron Elliott in the KSL Traffic Center.
23: We now know the person who died in a car crash in Lehigh on Friday. It was a podcaster who focuses on religion. Chandler David Hendry reportedly ran a red light and struck two other cars. Police say he was not wearing a seatbelt at the time. The other drivers and occupants were not hurt. Hendry founded the Restored Truth podcast, which explored dating, scripture, the history of the Church of Jesus Christ of Latter-day Saints.
16: The man charged in rap icon Tupac Shakur's murder back in 1996 in Las Vegas is finally going to trial. 63-year-old Dwayne Davis is facing one charge of murder with a deadly weapon with the intent to promote a criminal gang in Shakur's death. ABC News investigative reporter Sasha Pesnik reports Davis says he is innocent.
1: This trial has been 30 years now in the making, and for all that time, the murder of Tupac Shakur was one of the biggest unsolved cases of our time. The years turned to decades. The mystery really echoed across generations of this rap icon who was taken out on near the Vegas Strip in a fatal drive-by shooting. And to many on the outside, at least, it seemed like a pretty cold case and a case that was going to stay cold.
16: Jury selection for the trial starts today.
23: More uncertainty about President Trump's 15-point plan for a ceasefire agreement between Hamas and Israel. Hamas says it agreed to the plan, but Prime Minister Benjamin Netanyahu says Israel will reject it.
2: There's a lot of skepticism in Israel that Hamas would abide by the letter of this peace plan put forward by the Board of Peace that would call for it to drop its weapons, to give over its weapons in exchange for that phased withdrawal of Israeli troops from Gaza. And there is a reluctance here from the Israeli leaders to do this because they don't believe that Hamas is serious about that.
23: ABC News Deputy Political Director Ben Siegel says Netanyahu will be up for re-election this fall. His decision on this plan could play a role in the election.
16: A new headquarters for the U.S. Army Reserve is now up and running at Camp Williams in Bluffdale. Over the weekend, the military celebrated a land transfer, which moved the headquarters from the University of Utah to Camp Williams. Officials say the move helps the Army Reserve test equipment and be better prepared for future deployments.
23: A man is lucky to be alive after a paragliding accident near Mount Tibonogos. The man lost control and crashed and suffered a broken leg, among other injuries. The Daily Herald reports he's in his 30s and should make a full recovery.
16: The number of people experiencing homelessness is down in Utah this year for the first time since 2019. The point-in-time count found the number of people experiencing chronic homelessness fell by nearly 7%. The numbers come from an annual count done by volunteers each January. Salt Lake County leaders believe the numbers reflect progress with recent efforts to address homelessness around the state.
23: A sandy neighborhood has its own version of a little free library, but this one is for four-legged visitors. KSL News Radio's Eric Cabrera introduces us to the Puppy Pit Stop.
4: 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Those are Odin, Haas, and Marley, Kelly Sandberg's special needs rescue dogs, and the inspiration behind it.
5: Our dogs love to go for a walk, and we see so many other neighborhood dogs walk by our house, and I was always thinking, oh, I wish I had a treat to give them. And so the Puppy Pit Stop was born.
4: She says her dogs now watch from the front window as their neighborhood friends stop for a treat. Up next, she's adding water, waste bags, and a trash can to keep those neighborhood walks going. From Sandy, Eric Cabrera, KSL News Radio.
16: 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You deserve to love where you bank. Let's check back in with Cameron Elliott.
17: Looking on the cameras here, it looks like southbound Legacy Parkway is entirely closed for right now while they try to get this flipped semi out of the road. It looks like they're just trying to filter these last couple of cars past the scene of the accident before they really get into it. I can see construction vehicles from a nearby site on the side of the road. It looks like they might be getting ready to help to flip this semi back over so it can get out of the way. Otherwise, we are still looking at some serious delays. Those are stretching all the way back, it looks like, to the merge with the West Davis Corridor. Taking a look a little farther north from there, I-15 still delay-free as you come down from Ogden to downtown, and a little bit of slowing on the either direction of SR-193 by the gates of Hill Air Force Base. Jason?
18: And northbound I-15 still remains strong through the Salt Lake Valley. In fact, the delays we had coming off the point of the mountain have dissipated at this point, and so it's really just free and clear all the way into downtown Salt Lake City at regular speeds, and we're seeing the delays, the congestion that we had over on Mountain View Corridor and 3500 South, on Bangor Highway at 3500 South. Those have mostly cleared out at this point as well. I-15 looking good down in Utah County. 2100 North is a bit bunched up, but not all that heavy at this point. 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I'm Jason Jones in the KSL Traffic Center.
26: KSL hourly forecast starting your morning out at 7 a.m. with temperatures in the mid-70s, partly cloudy skies, light and variable winds. By the lunch hour, expect more cloud cover, 91. And by this afternoon, about a 30% chance we could see some thunderstorms try to pop up in the mountaintops and roll into town. From the KSL Weather Center, I'm Matt Johnson.
23: Right now it's 77 degrees in Salt Lake City.
3: And coming up, there's a meteor shower that may be visible. For those of you who can stay up late enough to see it, that is.
23: That's check this week, right?
3: I believe so.
23: Okay. KSL News Time, 7-11.
3: Fall football camp is underway at the universities around the state. The BYU Cougars have high expectations with a lot of returning talent, and head coach Kalani Sitake likes what he's seen so far.
7: We're way further ahead than we were last year, so that's a good sign. And even with the new guys that have come in, they just... You can't even tell that they're new anymore.
3: We'll have more on BYU's fall camp with Cougar Tracks at the bottom of the hour.
23: It's 1 year of, or it's year one of camp under the new Utah head coach, Morgan Scally, and he's happy to have two returning quarterbacks with starting experience.
8: Both of them embrace their role. Both of them are very competitive and understand that their number can be called at any time. It also allows for us to be a little bit creative and do some things with their skill sets that can cause issues with defenses.
23: Between Devin Dampier and Bird Ficklin, they threw over 2,500 yards, 1,300 rushing yards, and 47 total touchdowns.
3: It was another huge weekend at movie theaters for Spider-Man Brand New Day.
9: Your friendly neighborhood Spider-Man continues to dominate the box office.
10: You ready?
9: Spider-Man Brand New Day brought in a staggering $145 million for its second weekend. That's more than $200 million less than last week, but it's still the third highest second weekend of all time.
10: I'm losing my mind.
9: The Web Slinger's domestic total stands at $655 million and $1.67 billion worldwide.
10: I am totally out of control.
9: The question on many industry pundits' minds is whether it will be the first film to reach $1 billion at the domestic box office and $3 billion worldwide.
12: No one could stand between me.
9: Christopher Nolan's The Odyssey came in second with $31 million, an impressive number for a three-hour sword-and-sandal drama that's been open for a month. The film's $1.1 billion worldwide haul makes this Nolan's highest-grossing film, surpassing his Batman sequels. Newcomers fell into a distant third and fourth place.
12: Finding love is hard enough.
9: The romantic drama, One Night Only, opened to $5.7 million.
13: Is it possible we're no longer the cool guys in our own story?
9: And Broken Lizard's Super Troopers 3 earned $4 million, the lowest for the comedy franchise. Finally, in fifth place was Toy Story 5 with $3.9 million, keeping the three biggest films of the year in the top five. I'm Kevin Carr.
3: Well... I was going to say, you haven't seen Spider-Man yet, right?
23: I have not.
3: And our boy Gustavo Arbordop, he has seen it twice over the
23: weekend.
3: Yeah, so he's the one who's driving the box office.
23: All right, trending this hour on the 7 o'clock report. People are so done with swiping on dating apps, so they're asking AI to do it for them.
14: Matchmaker, make me a match. Find me a fine, catch me a match.
23: All right, website TechCrunch says more single Gen Zers are downloading Ditto, an AI matchmaker. It starts out like a chatbot asking questions and getting to know things about the user. It then takes that information and matches them with others on the app. There are already 150,000 people signed up for it, and at least 20% have gone on a date with someone they matched with it on the app.
3: I mean, if all else fails, honestly, let somebody else pick for you, right?
23: If so far, and nothing else is working,
3: no.
23: See what you can do.
3: I don't know. I'm a big fan of old-fashioned, but that's because I'm old, right? You can't have old-fashioned without old. KSL News Time is 7:15. The three things you need to know this hour. First,
24: the White Mouth 2 fire burning east of I-15 in central Utah is now the state's largest wildfire so far this year. I'm KSL News Radio's Don Brinkerhoff.
23: Second, the state's insurance commissioner says so far he hasn't seen any insurance companies stop writing homeowners' policies here because of all the wildfires that we've had this summer.
16: Third, traffic and weather together.
17: Still dealing with the flipped semi on Legacy Parkway near Parrish Lane that's bringing southbound lanes to a crawl as cars sneak by on the shoulder. If you're coming from Weber or Davis counties, you'll want to stay on I-15 to avoid heavy delays. I'm Cameron Elliott in the KSL Traffic Center.
26: Look for a cooling trend this week with a monsoon pattern. I'm Matt Johnson.
23: Right now, it's 77 degrees at the KSL Common Spirit Health Studios.
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0: From ABC News, I'm Sherry Preston. Iran doubling down as President Trump steps back on demands related to the Strait of Hormuz. The Iranians issuing a statement over the weekend saying the waterway will never fully reopen until the U.S., quote, corrects its behavior. Iran also releasing a list of demands, says ABC's Shannon Kingston at the State Department.
6: It is a long list there. They're saying that not only does the U.S. have to let up on its blockade, not only does the U.S. have to pay reparations for damages caused by the war effort, it also has to agree to stop saying anything negative about the Iranian regime, that it's got to take all forces out of the Middle East writ large.
0: Iran says it's not talking to the U.S., but is negotiating with Oman. Scores of new wildfires burning across the U.S. since Saturday.
23: Firefighters working to contain nearly 100 large fires nationwide. In Utah, two pilots were killed fighting a 174-square-mile wildfire still burning. The helicopter, flying in an area of steep terrain, crashed, igniting another fire. People in southern Oregon forced to evacuate as the Rite Spring fire grows in size.
0: ABC's Sophie Flay. A Ukrainian drone attack in an eastern Russian city killed 13 people, including a child, according to Russia, and left 75 others wounded. The police department in Jackson, Mississippi, confirming the identification of a woman found hanging from a tree last week. Her parents suspect foul play and want to know why it took so long for the case to come out.
11: Why nobody come forward?
15: And help her.
11: And help her.
15: Even though she was gone, you know, they just let her hang there.
0: 63-year-old Dwayne Davis facing one charge of murder in the shooting death of rapper Tupac Shakur 30 years ago in Las Vegas. 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
23: A meteor shower will light up the skies this week.
19: Astronomers say viewing conditions are promising for the Perseid meteor shower this week, peaking Wednesday night with a new moon preventing moonlight from spoiling the show, says astrophysicist Neil deGrasse Tyson.
20: Moonlight dramatically reduces how many meteors you can see. The dim ones are so completely washed out by moonlight. So on that day, it's been called by some the stargazers' heaven.
19: About 50 to 100 meteors per hour may be visible under ideal conditions.
20: The meteor frequency goes up significantly after midnight.
19: Meteor showers happen when Earth plows through trails of debris left by comets or asteroids. The Perseids come from Comet Swift-Tuttle. I'm Julie Walker.
16: Hey, it's John Smith from 103.5 The Arrow, and I've got your music in a minute. Could one of rock's most famous feuds be over? Lindsey Buckingham says he and Stevie Nicks, they're pals. They're talking all the time now. After years of tension following Lindsey's departure from Fleetwood Mac, Buckingham says that working together on the band's upcoming documentary has been a healing experience and that the bad feelings have all been worked out. This documentary expected in 2027. Buckingham also mentioned that some surprises are on the way. I guess it's a tour, so start saving your money. Joan Jett taking a short break from the road to recover from back surgery. Rock and Roll Hall of Famer has canceled two September shows after undergoing surgery for a fractured vertebrae. The good news is this is not a retirement. Jett says she's looking forward to performing again and plans to be back on the road for many years to come. Finally, Foo Fighters dropping a new surprise live EP. Six-song collection features performances recorded earlier this year, including songs from the new album Your Favorite Toy and fan favorites like My Hero, These Days, and Aurora. Like the first release in the series, it's a pay what you want EP with proceeds benefiting local charities. That is your music news in a minute or so. You're on KSL News Radio. I'm John Smith reporting.
3: 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Let's get an update from Cameron Elliott.
17: Well, some of those delays on southbound Legacy Parkway at Parrish Lane are actually starting to break up now. We still do have this flipped semi in the middle of the road. It's not much has changed in terms of that, but I think people are getting wise to it and taking I-15 to get around it. Now, the delays are still pretty significant, so you're not going to go quickly if you try to go through there. And if you're trying to head southbound from Weber or Davis counties, I would recommend wholeheartedly that you stay on I-15. But if you're in Weber or Davis counties, things are looking great. We've got a little bit of slowing on SR-193 in either direction by the gates of Hill Air Force Base. But if you're on I-15, you're going to be in a delay-free commute pretty much from top to bottom, from Ogden to downtown in either direction. Jason?
18: And maybe a small pocket of slowing northbound I-15 around the south interchange as you head from the point of the mountain to downtown Salt Lake City. That's the only thing that we're seeing right now in the Salt Lake Valley. It's crowded again over on Mountain View and Bangor Highway at 3500 South. Down in Utah County, no problems on I-15. It's looking pretty good on all of the major feeders over to I-15 as well. 2100 North is showing some busyness, but not nearly as heavy as it sometimes gets at this point. I'm Jason Jones in the KSL Traffic Center.
26: KSL 7-day forecast. I've got a cooling trend and monsoon moisture streaming into the state. 97 today. Mostly cloudy skies by afternoon with a 30% chance. We keep 30% chances in there on Tuesday, 96. Down to 90 degrees on Wednesday. Scattered storms possible. Better thunderstorm chances as we work into Thursday, 84. Folks, we're down to 82 with scattered storms on Friday. 85, feeling nice on Saturday, partly cloudy. Keep it partly cloudy on Sunday, 86. From the KSL Weather Center, I'm Matt Johnson.
23: Right now it's 77 degrees in Salt Lake City. 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
3: Well, make sure you're listening today to Inside Sources, because at 10:35 they're going to look at teachers and how many brand new teachers are in the state and what resources are available to help train and coach them. Because we were kind of talking in our story meeting this morning, there's a lot of new teachers in the state. So are they up to speed? You know, are they keeping up?
23: There's a big learning curve.
3: Do we have a shortage? It sounds like we have a glut, maybe. I don't know.
23: We do. I did a story about this about a week and a half ago. There was one teaching job in Lehigh, 150 applicants, actually more than that.
3: Wow.
23: Crazy.
3: People like to teach here, I guess. But this is the kind of thing Inside Sources talks about each day as they continue to get ready for people to go back to school. Because guess why? The first Wasatch Front School District Granite starts on Wednesday of this week. Inside Sources starting at 9, that segment at 10:30.
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23: 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Burger King is officially king. The fast food chain has taken over and is now the second largest burger chain in the U.S. CNBC reports it took the title from Wendy's after the same store sales slipped 7% last quarter. McDonald's is, of course, number one. A majority of Americans want the government to create and enforce rules on how social media companies operate. A new Reuters poll says 66% of respondents support age verification for users under 16 years old. 61% say social media companies need firmer oversight, and 85% say social media can be addictive.
3: Carry-on might not be the best option at this Australian budget airline. Jetstar says it's going to start charging passengers for storing things in the overhead compartments. Fox Business reports it'll cost anywhere from $18 to $37.
23: Taking a look at your money at this moment, the market's just, let's see, they're up. The Dow is up 151 points.
3: They're going to open in 5 minutes.
23: They're going to open in 5 minutes. Sorry about that. Taking a look at the futures, the Dow off 38 points. The S&P is also off about 5 points. The NASDAQ gaining 7.5 points.
3: We've got slowdowns on some city streets and on the 21st South Freeway, plus that emergency traffic in Davis County. We'll check your commute next. Stop me if you've ever heard this before. Uh-oh, my computer's not working. Uh-oh, I can't get my email to open. Or uh-oh, this isn't working like it's supposed
7: to. Yeah, my computer's not talking to the printer. You know, you get a call at home from an employee who's panicking because they lost data, or they're afraid that data's been compromised, or they clicked on a link they shouldn't have. 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Where do you go?
3: You go to Les Olson IT. 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
3: 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And here's Cameron Elliott.
17: Well, we're still looking at all but one lane blocked. Traffic is still just skirting by there on the shoulder, but those delays are significantly better than they were just a little while ago. The delays are now picking up a little bit on southbound I-15, and I suspect that is due to large volumes of traffic being diverted off of southbound Legacy Parkway where this crash is and going over to I-15. It's probably the wise move. If you're on I-15 from Ogden to downtown, you'll be fine for the most part through Weber and Davis counties, but it will be a little bit slow just next to that Legacy Parkway merge. Now, if you're taking SR-193, it's going to be a little slow in either direction by the gates of Hill Air Force Base, but nothing unexpected. Jason?
18: And you're going to run a little less than 70 miles an hour if you're northbound I-15 approaching the south interchange. It'll be up to about 53rd South, and then you'll pick up to regular speed again as you head the rest of the way into downtown Salt Lake City. Over on the west side, we remain crowded at 3500 South on both Bangor Highway and Mountain View Corridor. Starting to get a little bit heavier now eastbound on the 201 as well as you travel through Magna and West Valley City, headed over towards I-15 there down in Utah County. No problems on I-15 itself, but it's a bunched up and getting heavier now on 2100 North. You can expect that to happen about this time of day anytime anyway. So it's not disappointing right now on 2100 North. 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I'm Jason Jones in the KSL Traffic Center.
23: As we move through this week, we get a little bit of a respite from those triple-digit temperatures we've had for so long. Today, still warm, though, 97 for our high, but Thursday, we're getting into the 80s, Thursday and Friday, and we'll get some rain coming along with that. Right now, it's 77 degrees in Salt Lake City.
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3: Good morning. 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
23: The NTSB and the FAA are leading the investigation into a chopper crash that took the lives of two wildfire helicopter pilots over the weekend.
3: KSL News Radio's Don Brinkerhoff joins us live with more on the efforts that were made to save the pilots. Don?
11: Andy, the helicopter went down while fighting the Wild Mouth 2 fire in central Utah. Sevier County Sheriff Nathan Curtis explained why it took rescue crews a long time to reach the crash site.
12: The train is over 7,000 feet in elevation, steep. It's a lot of brush in there, a lot of trees. When we first got there, we could see two different plumes of smoke, one from the crash site, one from an active fire coming towards us.
11: Sheriff Curtis says because of that fire, they had to make the difficult decision to pull their crews back to keep them safe. The bodies of the pilots have been escorted to the medical examiner's office for confirmation of their identities. Reporting live, Don Brinkerhoff, KSL News Radio.
23: KSL's top national stories this hour. Acting Attorney General Todd Blanche has been confirmed as the new Attorney General. The Senate narrowly confirmed him in a late-night vote over the weekend. Republican Bill Cassidy cast the deciding vote after Blanche had already lost the support of two Republican senators.
13: They opposed Blanche in part because of his involvement in granting an unprecedented tax immunity deal to President Trump, blocking the IRS from continuing any audits into Trump, his family, or the Trump Organization. Blanche also, of course, helped create that so-called anti-weaponization fund, which has since been scrapped, but would have used nearly $2 billion in taxpayer dollars to pay out those who claimed they were mistreated by the government, including possibly the January 6th rioters.
23: ABC's Olivia Rubin reports that every Democrat voted against Blanche's confirmation.
3: A family tragedy in New York Harbor near the Statue of Liberty after a small boat capsized. 12 people survived, but Sarah Sanchez and her baby did not.
14: Sanchez's husband, Andres Garcia, survived. His employer tells our New York station the couple was on that boat celebrating a friend's birthday. Their 6-year-old son was home with a babysitter. An online fundraising site set up by Garcia's colleagues says the young father must now find the strength to move forward and be there for their son.
3: That's ABC's Hannah Bata reporting. The captain of the boat has been arrested and charged with 13 counts of reckless endangerment.
23: The western states aren't the only place dealing with drought. People in Puerto Rico have limited access to drinking water.
24: After weeks of little to no rain, the water crisis is getting worse, with over 180,000 people now facing rotating water shutoffs and rationing. San Juan getting just 9% of its usual rainfall in July, and our weather team telling us there's no significant rainfall in the island's forecast.
23: ABC's Andrew Dimbert says water tankers have been brought in to help out, but every drop is being rationed.
3: Cedar City has put an outdoor watering ban in place through much of the week, but not because of the drought. The city says a pump failed and it put the strain on the city's water system. So they're asking everyone to avoid watering until Thursday night, which will give them time to make repairs and refill their water supplies.
23: Another milestone in the ongoing Colorado River crisis, with Lake Mead hitting a record low level. KSL News Radio's Spencer Mahan has more.
0: The nation's largest reservoir now sits at 1,040 feet, which is prompting serious concerns for the Hoover Dam, which provides hydropower to more than 70 tribes and municipalities in the lower basin. Jack Schmidt, the director for Utah State's Center on Colorado River Studies, says this is not only a reminder of the situation, but also a reminder of how constrained the states are to find a solution.
2: At Lake Mead, we're only 374,000 acre feet above elevation 1035. And once we go below elevation 1035, the efficiency of hydropower generation begins to get compromised.
0: The Arizona Farm Bureau says that 12 of the 17 turbines could go offline if the lake drops below 1,035 feet. Schmidt expects Lake Powell to also drop below its record low. Spencer Mahan, KSL News Radio.
3: First look traffic, and here's Cameron Elliott.
17: Flip semi still taking up all but one lane on southbound Legacy Parkway near Parrish Lane, causing heavy delays back to the West Davis Corridor merge. Take I-15 southbound to avoid delays. I'm Cameron Elliott in the KSL Traffic Center.
23: A Utah man, once sentenced to death, is scheduled to return to the courtroom today as prosecutors seek to put him back on death row. KSL News Radio's Adam Small is live with details. Adam?
15: Brett, Douglas Lovell's actually been sentenced to death twice since his original murder conviction in 1993, but the Utah Supreme Court has since overturned both of those sentences. Now prosecutors for a third time are seeking the death penalty for Lovell, who was found guilty of killing Joyce Yost of South Ogden more than 40 years ago. And the jurors at Lovell's next sentencing could hear an AI clone of Yost's voice, which prosecutors played in an earlier hearing.
16: Did you know this person?
19: No.
16: At that time, you'd never met him before?
19: Never.
15: Now, a jury is currently scheduled to decide whether Lovell will receive the death penalty again in February. We will bring you updates on how today's hearing goes. That's scheduled to start at 9. 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
3: The mild winter has led to an increase in the number of ticks this year. And Utah State University says there's no way to completely protect dogs from ticks, but there are measures dog owners can take to protect their pets from contracting tick-borne illnesses. Chloe Stenkamp-Strom is an assistant USU professor and veterinarian.
20: It doesn't have to be, oh, well, I just can't take my dog hiking with me in this area because I'm worried that he's going to be exposed to ticks, because we have preventative options.
3: Those preventative options include topical products, oral chew options, and injectable medicines, which can be discussed with a veterinarian.
23: An overpopulation of wild horses is running rampant in the Cedar Mountain area of Utah. KSL News Radio's Reagan Edelman reports.
26: Richard Packer with the Bureau of Land Management tells me this isn't just a local issue. It's happening across much of the country.
27: They are not a native species. They don't have predators, and so they will populate and populate.
26: Packer says these populations increase around 20% a year, which means they're doubling every 4 to 5 years. And they might look majestic, but they can be very detrimental for lands with limited resources. To help solve the issue in the Cedar Mountain area, the BLM is taking steps to conduct a gather. That starts with community opinion, and if all goes smoothly, they'll eventually relocate a large chunk of the wild horse population. But Packer says it's all humane. Gathered animals first go to a vet, and then the BLM puts them in an adoption or sales program, where they'll eventually find a safe, non-wild place to call home. Reagan Edelman, KSL News Radio.
3: We've got emergency traffic. You don't want to take Legacy Parkway south of West Davis because of a huge backup because of a crash and only one lane of the road open. We'll check your commute again next.
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3: It's emergency traffic at 7:39, brought to you by UCCU. You deserve to love where you bank. Let's get another update from Cameron Elliott.
17: We're still looking at heavy delays on the southbound Legacy Parkway due to a flipped semi just after the Parish Lane. Now, those delays are still stretching back significantly. They're just about reaching onto the West Davis Corridor now, and they're going to be just at that merge and going right down through there. If you're on southbound I-15, we're seeing delays pick up there, especially as you come through Farmington, passing by Lagoon. I would suspect that many more people are not going on to where they would at the West Davis Corridor or Legacy Parkway. They're instead staying on I-15. Those delays are going to stick around. They're going to stay patchy and slow pretty much until you get past Bountiful. Otherwise, if you're in Weber or Davis counties, things are looking pretty good on the state roads and the surface streets. SR-193, a little bit slow, especially eastbound at the gates of Hill Air Force Base, but things are generally looking all right if you're getting anywhere inside of Weber or Davis counties on I-84 or I-15. Jason?
6: Well, we've got a problem on the new Bingham Highway and 6400 West in the West Jordan area. Not exactly sure what's happened there, but we do know that the entire intersection is closed down and there's not a lot of traffic getting through. Of course, there's probably not a lot of traffic there anyway, but just in case, if you are traveling there and you need to go through New Bingham Highway 6400 West, you are going to need to find an alternate route because it's entirely shut down at that intersection. Now, over on I-15, you're still looking pretty decent, although you're going to run a little less than 70 miles an hour at the South Interchange. And then again, as you approach 1300 South on your way into downtown. And of course, we're seeing the same congestion as we always see over on Mountain View Corridor and Bangor Highway at this time of the morning. Likewise, on eastbound 201, running through the West Valley area down in Utah County. No major problems on I-15, just fairly heavy on 2100 North. For a limited time, tickets for most Utah Symphony Utah opera performances are $29 or less. Don't wait. Prices go up after August 15th. I'm Jason Jones in the KSL Traffic Center.
7: Hey, your August 10th is looking pretty good. Happy Monday. 97 will be the high today. Look for a 30% chance for a thunderstorm to try to roll into town. 96 tomorrow, we've got clouds in the afternoon, maybe a 30% chance for a storm. 90 degrees, scattered storms looking more likely on Wednesday. From the KSL Weather Center, I'm Matt Johnson.
23: Right now it's 77 degrees and partly sunny in Salt Lake City.
3: Well, as we get ready for the midterm elections in November, never before have AI-generated attack ads and campaign content been such a dominant part of a cycle. 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
8: It's a playbook that's been used over and over again ever since they invented the first computer. Young tech leaders spin yarns and tell tales saying their technology is going to change the world. And sometimes it does. The first PC, the internet, now AI. Yeah, Bill Gates, Steve Jobs, Elon, now Sam Altman at ChatGPT. They hype their product, their stock soars, they get rich. But never mention their products can also change the world for the worse. And when that happens, they change their clothes. I'm serious. They hire a PR team to buff up their image, and the first suggestion is to change their look. The Facebook guy, Mark Zuckerberg, tossed his hoodies and put on a suit. And before he appeared before Congress, his PR team was blow-drying his armpits with a handheld thing so the world wouldn't see him sweat.
9: We didn't take a broad enough view of our responsibility, and that was a big mistake.
8: When he said that, his armpits were toasty. And now we learn Bill Gates, the Microsoft founder, now discredited for his association with a certain dead pedophile, Bill Gates tried to change the narrative, I kid you not,
0: by dressing like Mr. Rogers.
8: The New York Post reports his PR team dressed up a mannequin over and over again to find the perfect look that said calm and approachable. And they landed on a neutral V-neck sweater over a white collar t-shirt. His hair, do a side-by-side, it's styled exactly the same as the beloved children's host. And we're apparently suckers, because his approval rating rose. Netflix even did a documentary about his philanthropy, but then came his ugly divorce and the revelations, in the words of Mr. Rogers. Can you say Epstein? Sure, I knew you could. So I asked Bill Gates, even with his calm, approachable outfits, would you want him living in your neighborhood?
2: It's a beautiful day in this neighborhood.
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3: 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The three things you need to know this hour. First,
12: Lake Mead hit a record low, prompting serious concerns for the lake and the Colorado River Basin amid serious drought. I'm KSL News Radio's Spencer Mahan.
23: Second, a Utah man once sentenced to death is scheduled to return to the courtroom today as prosecutors seek to put Douglas Lovell back on death row.
3: Third, traffic and weather together.
17: Flipped semi still taking up all but one lane on southbound Legacy Parkway near Parrish Lane. And in Salt Lake County, an accident at the intersection of the Bingham Highway and 6400 West has traffic blocked in all directions. I'm Cameron Elliott in the KSL Traffic Center.
7: Mountain thunderstorms likely this week with some valley rain chances. I'm Matt Johnson.
23: It's 77 degrees at the KSL Common Spirit Health Studios.
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13: ABC News, I'm Sherry Preston. Iran declaring it will not reopen the Strait of Hormuz unless the United States, quote, corrects its behavior. This, as Iran says, it's not negotiating with the U.S., but is still negotiating with Oman. Here's ABC's Shannon Kingston at the State Department.
14: Iran is basically saying that they are working on getting a new plan for navigation all hammered out with Oman, the other country that borders that strategic waterway, but that it's not going to be fully opened until the U.S. gets involved and meets all of Iran's demands.
13: Dozens of wildfires burning across parts of western U.S. Over the border in Canada, tens of thousands of people have had to evacuate ahead of wildfires there. Puerto Rico in the midst of a water crisis. The drought there driving down reservoir levels. Some areas will have rolling shutoffs of water for 48 hours at a time. The World Health Organization now says the Ebola outbreak in Congo was likely started in February, several months before it was declared. This is ABC News.
23: AI-generated attack ads and campaign content is becoming more prevalent in this year's election cycle.
3: ABC News national correspondent Jim Ryan joins us live. Jim, what's the latest on this? Are we already seeing some of them in this election cycle?
16: Oh, absolutely. Yeah. And we're seeing them in elections going on all over the country. Races from California, for example, Gavin Newsom, the governor there, is locked in a serious challenge. And here's one of the ads featuring Gavin Newsom. Here he is sitting around a campfire with some friends.
18: This time flies when you're getting rich off the taxpayers.
16: Looks like Gavin Newsom, sounds like him. The people around him look like real people, but they're not. That's one of the artificial intelligence generated attack ads that's underway, not just there, but all over the country. There have been moves to try to limit this, restrict it, or at least regulate it on a national level. So far, it hasn't happened. There are new measures in place, though, in Congress, working their way through. But as it is right now, Andy, it's simply a state-by-state regulatory issue.
23: What would regulation possibly look like?
16: Well, Utah, for example, is one of 29 states that does have some kind of regulation, and it looks a lot like what you see in other places. It requires the candidate committees, the parties, the candidates themselves to provide clear, conspicuous audio or visual disclosures that what the listener or viewer is seeing or experiencing is AI generated. And that's really about as far as any state is willing to go. Texas, though, has a regulation in place that you can't run AI generated ads within 30 days of the election itself. Before that, it's kind of the wild, wild west, and you can put pretty much what you want on the air.
15: Jim, this is something that's going to be an issue going forward. So it seems like something the states would want to get on to regulating sooner rather than later. Is there a reason that any states are dragging their feet?
16: Well, huge constitutional questions. You know, as soon as you bring something like this up, the First Amendment comes into play. And that's what political candidates will say, that, you know, I've got a right to say what I want to get through the voters out there, even if I'm using AI-generated imagery to do so. They have to be careful, though, not to go too far. And so most of the candidates will say this is just satire. It's a lampoon. It's not a serious characterization of my opponent. But boy, they really look and sound like their opponent, no matter who that might be. And it cuts across party lines, Andy. The states, the 29 states that have regulations in place, are as red as Florida and Texas, or as blue as Washington State and Wisconsin.
23: Well, Jim, thank you for joining us live. We've been hearing from Jim Ryan, ABC News national correspondent for the KSL In Depth.
15: 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Cam, what's it looking like?
17: Well, we're still looking at some pretty significant delays on southbound Legacy Parkway as you come past Parrish Lane due to this rolled semi. Now, I'm getting a couple more details about the rolled semi. They say it's going to take a couple of hours to flip it back over. This is according to the people over.

0: you're not going to be able to get through there, at least not at this point this morning. Northbound I-15 got some pockets of slowing through the Draper area, again around the south interchange, and again as you head towards 13 south into downtown Salt Lake City. Over on Mountain View Corridor and Bangor Highway, still remains heavy at 3500 south, and 2100 north remains fairly heavy down in Lehigh. 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I'm Jason Jones in the KSL Traffic Center.
1: KSL 7A forecast. Monsoon thunderstorms popping up in the mountaintops with cooler weather headed in this week. 97 today. Afternoon clouds and a 30% chance. 96 tomorrow, another 30% chance. Scattered thunderstorms on your Wednesday, 90 degrees, down to 84. That's going to feel nice on Thursday. Scattered thunderstorms. Keeping thunderstorms in the forecast on Friday, 82. We'll go to mid-80s over the weekend with partly cloudy skies. From the KSL Weather Center, I'm Matt Johnson.
2: Right now it's 79 degrees in Salt Lake City. 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
2: 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The S&P has lost 2 points. The NASDAQ is off 65 points.
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6: BYU football enters week two of fall camp practices. While Bear Bachmeyer prepares for his second season as BYU's starting quarterback, there's a question in camp. Who will be his backup? Offensive coordinator Aaron Roderick weighed in on that with KSL Sports Zone's DJ and PK.
7: If we played today, Trayson Bourget would be number two. 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I have a lot of confidence in him. And then Enoch Watson, though, is right on his heels. That guy is talented. He's got really, really high ceiling, and he is learning the offense and handling it really well. Like he's done a great job, so a lot of confidence in him too. If we played today, it'd probably be Trayson, but we're still working our way through that.
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6: 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It's been really rough through part of Davis County, Cameron.
7: It has been very rough indeed, and it's going to stay rough for a good long while. Now, I'm looking at these two tow trucks. It looks like they're getting into position to try to flip this car over, but it is still going to take quite a while. These delays are stretching all the way back past the merge to the West Davis corridor. Now, they're pretty much stretching back clear to the Lagoon Passing in Farmington. If you're on southbound I-15, and if you're on the Legacy Parkway, rather, if you're on southbound I-15, those delays are going to start around Lagoon. They're going to remain patchy and slow as you come through Davis County, but they'll clear up by the time you pass by Bountiful. Now, if you're in the top of Davis County over by Hill Air Force Base on SR-193, it's going to be a little bit slow in either direction by the gates, but nothing unexpected. And I-15 through Weber County is still looking totally fine. Jason?
8: I'm going to have the intersection in New Bingham Highway and 6400 West closed. It remains that way because of a rollover accident in that area. Over on I-15 itself, got a few pockets of slowing. South Interchange and then around the I-80 Interchange down to 1300 South headed into downtown. Over on the west side, remains crowded on Mountain View Corridor and Bangor Highway in the typical spots. They're also fairly heavy on the west side belt as you head northbound up towards the 201. Down in Utah County, no problems on I-15, but 2100 North is still very busy. 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I'm Jason Jones in the KSL Traffic Center.
9: A high today of 97 degrees, but things cool off, getting into the 80s by Thursday. Right now it's 79 degrees and sunny in Salt Lake City.
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6: 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I'm Andy Farnsworth.
9: And I'm Britt Johnson, in for Amanda Dixon today. 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
6: The Wide Mouth 2 fire in central Utah continues to grow, stretching north of Fillmore on one end and nearly to I-70 on the southern half.
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12: Britt, this fire is now 118,000 acres, or roughly 173 square miles, and is the second largest wildfire in Utah's recorded history. With monsoonal rain predicted to move in today, leaders in the small town of Meadow are asking everyone to help fill sandbags.
13: We watched the devastation that happened in Beaver County and in Paiute County. We've seen that, and we're trying to avoid that.
12: Meadow Mayor Gary Bishop says Governor Spencer Cox has offered state assistance to help Meadow prepare for possible flooding. Reporting live, Don Brinkerhoff, KSL News Radio.
6: Many homeowners in Morgan and Summit counties are still evacuated this morning, and others could soon join them as the new wildfire continues to grow very quickly. KSL News Radio's Adam Small is live with details. Adam?
14: Andy, the Rocky Canyon fire has already burned about 13,000 acres since it started Friday evening. It only took until yesterday to force evacuations in parts of Hennifer and from White's Crossing to East Canyon Dam. Johnny Richens lives in this area.
15: It's nerve-wracking. We got people building homes and all family farms up top. Everyone's just evacuating.
14: And right now, we're not seeing any new evacuation orders yet today, though the fire is still 0% contained, so crews are urging anyone in this area who hasn't already evacuated to be prepared to do so, obviously depending on how the fire behaves and how firefighters, how much they can knock down in the next coming days. Officials believe that this fire is human-caused, but still under investigation. Live, Adam Small, KSL News Radio.
9: An emergency evacuation notification for the Rocky Canyon fire was mistakenly sent out to multiple cities last night. KSL News Radio's Alexandria Bonilla reports.
16: It was supposed to go to certain parts of Summit County, but instead, residents of Morgan and even Salt Lake County got the notification. Morgan County Emergency Management says there was a glitch in the system, and that's why it went to Utahns in Taylorsville, Sandy, and even Park City. Salt Lake City Emergency Management also addressed the issue, saying it was only meant for residents in the Hennifer area, and no one actually needed to leave their homes. Alexandria Bonilla, KSL News Radio.
6: Many Utah homeowners are wondering how this year's fire season will impact the cost of their home insurance. KSL News Radio's Michelle Rowe has more.
17: Utah State Insurance Commissioner John Pike tells me some high-risk areas already deal with high homeowner insurance costs. He says we don't have the data to see how major wildfires like the Cottonwood will impact nearby communities just yet, but it may play a role. But the good news, he says homeowners have more information, technology, and resources than ever before.
18: And I think as long as we embrace those and really take action, we'll be able to keep insurance companies writing business in Utah.
17: He says the key is to use the tools and information that's out there to help homeowners lower the risk factors to their properties, whether that be as individuals or as neighborhoods. Michelle Rowe, KSL News Radio.
9: KSL's top national stories this hour. Wildfires continue to burn across the West, and the flames have forced people from their homes in the U.S. and also Canada. Here's ABC News meteorologist Jeff Smith.
19: Record heat, which has been afflicting the West, is going to be replaced by monsoon storms, which will cool it down a little bit. Cool it down means still 101 in Las Vegas by Wednesday. Denver could be approaching records on Tuesday. The heat dome will be shifting off to the east, along with some of the wildfire smoke, mainly aloft, though, as it heads toward the East Coast.
9: More than 180 new wildfires have started across the U.S. since Saturday.
6: Well, we have reports of a 3.7 magnitude earthquake near Elmo, Utah in Emery County that happened this morning at 6:42. That's located between Price and Castledale. We've not yet received any reports of damages.
9: Negotiations between the U.S. and Iran are low-key, according to President Trump. Iran has a list of demands for President Trump to meet before fully reopening the Strait of Hormuz.
20: President Trump now sounding more open to keeping economic pressure on Iran rather than a new military offensive. Speaking to Axios, the president said Iran's economy is, quote, in very bad shape. The president also saying the U.S. and Iran are, quote, semi-negotiating. Iran's foreign minister has said while messages are being passed through intermediaries, the process should not be called negotiations. Marcus Moore, ABC News, London.
9: The Iranian regime continues to carry out public executions on its own people for speaking out against the government.
6: Well, speaking of breaking news on earthquakes, we're also monitoring reports of a 7.4 earthquake near San Jose del Palmar in Colombia that happened this morning as well. We'll update you on that as we get more details.
9: First look traffic. Here's Cameron Elliott.
7: A rollover has traffic blocked in all directions at the Bingham Highway and 6400 West. And up in Davis County, that rollovered semi still blocking all but one lane on southbound Legacy Parkway just after Parrish Lane. I'm Cameron Elliott in the KSL Traffic Center.
6: New Utah head football coach Morgan Scali says he's excited to have two returning quarterbacks in fall camp with starting experience. Devin Dampier and Bird Ficklin threw for over 2,500 yards, rushed for 1,300, and had 47 total touchdowns combined last season. Dampier knows he's the starter, but says Ficklin is pushing him to be better.
21: Obviously, we're best friends outside of this, but especially during football, he's a very talented player. Eventually, when he takes over, he's going to be that guy, and you know he's also pushing me to be the guy right now.
6: Well, the Utes open the season hosting Idaho on September 3rd.
9: In Provo, the BYU Cougars have high expectations this season with their returning talent. Head coach Kalani Sitake says they are a lot further along at this point in camp than they were last year.
0: You can tell that the guys worked really hard in the offseason. They worked really hard in the summer, and it's paid off a lot. So you got to stay humble and stay hungry.
9: BYU kicks off their season September 5th, hosting Utah Tech.
2: There's a new reason for dogs in one Sandy neighborhood to get excited about going for a walk. Near 2200 East and 9800 South, Kelly Sandberg has turned a little library-style box into what she calls the Puppy Pit Stop. It's stocked with treats and toys for any four-legged neighbors who pass by. And Kelly says her own rescue dogs, Odin, Haas, and Marley, have become the unofficial welcoming committee.
22: We've been keeping our front windows open, and our dogs have loved watching the other dogs stop by and get treats.
2: Sandberg says the response from neighbors has been just as fun. Well, we've got that emergency traffic situation going between Farmington and Bountiful, plus plenty of northbound slowdowns in the Salt Lake Valley. We'll check your commute again coming up next.
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2: 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You deserve to love where you bang. Cameron Elliott in the traffic center, what are you looking at?
7: Well, we're still waiting with anticipation for these two tow trucks to flip over the semi so we can open all these lanes again on southbound Legacy Parkway. Now, it's been blocking all but one lane for most of the morning, and that is still the case. We're seeing some cars skirt by here, but most of the traffic that was supposed to go through there looks like has moved over onto I-15. We're seeing some seriously increased volumes on southbound I-15, especially as you come through Farmington. It's going to start just as you pass Lagoon, and it's going to remain pretty patchy and slow until you get to about West Bountiful. Now, taking a look at the rest of Weber County, Weber County is looking great. No delays on I-15 through there, but once you get to Davis County on SR-193 at Hill Air Force Base, it's going to be a little bit slow at either directions of the gates there. Jason?
8: And there's going to be some pockets northbound I-15 that you're going to run a little less than 70 miles an hour as you travel through the Salt Lake Valley. It's going to be in Draper and then at the South Interchange and then again up in the Mill Creek area and to downtown Salt Lake City. But it's looking better over on the west side now. Not quite as crowded anymore. Mountain View Corridor and Bangor Highway at 3500 South is starting to get better over on the west side belt as you have head northbound towards the 201 as well. People finally getting to their destination, so that's getting all cleared out. Remember, the intersection at New Bingham Highway and 6400 West remains closed. There's a rollover there that they are investigating, and so it's going to be blocked off for quite a bit of time, at least for this foreseeable future. future anyway. 2100 North down in Lehigh remains fairly heavy. 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I'm Jason Jones in the KSL Traffic Center.
1: We're looking at a bit of a cooling trend. Today's going to be hot, 97. Clouds building up in the mountaintops this afternoon, with a 30% chance that a storm rolls into town. 96 tomorrow, another 30% chance. Better rain chances as we head into Wednesday with a high of only 90 degrees. Afternoon scattered storms. From the KSL Weather Center, I'm Matt Johnson.
9: Right now it's 79 degrees and mostly sunny in Salt Lake City.
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5: 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The three things you need to know this hour. First,
6: a new wildfire has forced evacuations in parts of Morgan and Summit counties, burning thousands of acres in just 48 hours. I'm KSL News Radio's Adam Small.
7: Second, an emergency evacuation notification for the Rocky Canyon fire was mistakenly sent out to multiple cities last night. The alert was only supposed to go to certain parts of Summit County.
5: Third, traffic and weather together.
8: In Davis County, a rolled over semi is blocking all but one lane of the southbound Legacy Parkway. And down in Salt Lake County, a rollover has traffic blocked in all directions at the New Bingham Highway and 6400 West. I'm Cameron Elliott in the KSL Traffic Center.
9: Look for a cooling trend this week with a monsoon pattern. I'm Matt Johnson.
7: It's 79 degrees at the KSL Common Spirit Health Studios.
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10: From ABC News. Sherry Preston. Iran doubling down as President Trump steps back on demands related to the Strait of Hormuz. The Iranians issuing a statement over the weekend saying the waterway will never fully reopen until the U.S., quote, corrects its behavior. Iran also releasing a list of demands, says ABC's Shannon Kingston at the State Department.
11: It is a long list there. They're saying that not only does the U.S. have to let up on its blockade, not only does the U.S. have to pay reparations for damages caused by the war effort, it also has to agree to stop saying anything negative about the Iranian regime, that it's got to take all forces out of the Middle East writ large.
10: Iran says it's not talking to the U.S., but is negotiating with Oman. Scores of new wildfires burning across the U.S. since Saturday.
12: Firefighters working to contain nearly 100 large fires nationwide. In Utah, two pilots were killed, fighting a 174-square-mile wildfire still burning. The helicopter, flying in an area of steep terrain, crashed, igniting another fire. People in southern Oregon forced to evacuate as the Rite Spring fire grows in size.
10: ABC's Sophie Flay. A Ukrainian drone attack in an eastern Russian city killed 13 people, including a child, according to Russia, and left 75 others wounded.
13: Back to school. 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
7: The first district.

0: Operations. Co-host Holly Richardson joins us now. Hey, Holly, you're talking about teachers today. You talked about students a lot last week. Now you're going to turn your focus towards the teachers.
1: At least a little today. We're going to talk about the costs for teachers as they get ready to go back to school. Right. So I think when we talk about back to school costs, a lot of times we think of the families, which of course we should. But I personally have a daughter who's a teacher. She spends a lot of her own money getting her classroom ready and things for the kids. And it's one of the things we're going to talk about today is how much it costs teachers to get ready to go back to school.
2: I would guess you're finding teachers are spending hundreds of dollars of their own money.
1: Yeah, I think that's the case. And I don't have any hard data on that, but we are going to have the UEA president, Renee Pinkney, join us to talk about what these teachers are paying. And it varies, of course, but there are definitely expenses that are not covered by their salaries or even the, you know, here's what you're allocated for teaching your class. It doesn't cover everything.
0: What about teacher retention? I know that we've had some issues with that in the past. Is that an issue right now still?
1: Huge.
0: And what can teachers do to help? What resources do they even have?
1: So we're also talking with Jason Swenson. So we're going to do two segments. But Jason just did a story for the Deseret News about 3,000 new school teachers. That's a lot of new teachers. But part of it is because we have so much turnover. People just don't stay in the profession. And there's several reasons we know that. Some of it is that it is an early career choice and people do choose to either stay home and maybe raise a family. But the other one also is that for a lot of people, they feel like they just can't support a family on a teacher's salary. And so they end up looking elsewhere.
2: That'll be interesting. That's at 10:35 today, right?
1: Yep.
2: All right. This is Back to School with KSL special coverage all this week on Inside Sources. Thanks, Holly.
0: We've got emergency traffic that we've been dealing with in Davis County for a good chunk of the morning right now. 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Learn how to save more this summer at UCCU.com. And here's Cameron Elliott.
3: Yeah, that rolled semi on southbound Legacy Parkway is still very much there. On the cameras now, it looks like they maybe have a small crane there helping to flip it over in conjunction with these two heavy tow trucks. It is still going to take quite a bit of effort to get this out of the road, so I wouldn't expect it to clear up for a good long while. Now, taking a look at the map here, it looks like the traffic goes back maybe 3 or even 4 miles up north. And if you're headed southbound on I-15, I mean, obviously the traffic's not quite as bad, but it's not much better as we're seeing some pretty heavy delays that are going to begin as you pass Lagoon, and they're not going to clear up just a bit until the bottom of Centerville, about 1600 north. Otherwise, Weber County still looking good, and the rest of Davis County is looking all right, except for typical delays on SR-193, but those are starting to fade as we reach the end of rush hour. Jason?
4: And just some sporadic slowing northbound I-15. It's been that way for the last little bit, just going to run a little less than 70 miles an hour from the south interchange on and off into downtown Salt Lake City. Over on the west side, though, much better now. Mountain View Corridor, Bangor Highway in the west side belt. They're looking pretty good as you travel this morning. We still have this road closure, well, intersection closed anyway. New Bingham Highway and 6400 West, rollover accident there is what has that intersection completely blocked off. 2100 North in Lehigh remains very heavy, but that's about the only trouble spot we've got down in Utah County. 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I'm Jason Jones in the KSL Traffic Center.
5: KSL 7-day forecast. I've got a cooling trend and monsoon moisture streaming into the state. 97 today. Mostly cloudy skies by afternoon with a 30% chance. We keep 30% chances in there on Tuesday, 96. Down to 90 degrees on Wednesday. Scattered storms possible. Better thunderstorm chances as we work into Thursday, 84. Folks, we're down to 82 with scattered storms on Friday. 85, feeling nice on Saturday, partly cloudy. Keep it a partly cloudy on Sunday, 86. From the KSL Weather Center, I'm Matt Johnson.
2: Right now it's 79 degrees in Salt Lake City. 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
0: Brett, I don't know if you knew this, but today is International S'mores Day. Apparently that's every August 10th.
2: I'm ready to practice, you know, celebrate.
0: Are you, okay, this is always the debate. Are you a blacken your marshmallows in the fire or do you brown them?
2: I like a little bit of char for sure.
0: Really?
2: It's just part of the experience.
0: You like them to catch on fire?
2: Yes.
0: No, that's fine. I prefer the brown. I like it where it's brown and it gets all gooey inside and then you can sort of slide it off the fork and onto the...
2: You still get it gooey. And then you get a little burn happening so that you can get the softness, but then you get a little char, balances out the sweetness, and it gives it the authenticity.
0: authenticity. They do authentic s'mores at the Britt Johnson household. Do you like, have you ever done non-traditional s'mores? Like, where it's not just the graham cracker, the chocolate bar, and the marshmallow. Have you ever tried any others?
6: Not really.
0: Have you ever tried like a Reese's peanut butter cup?
6: I mean, that sounds yummy. I've always kind of been traditional.
0: And if you need easy, I think that the fudge stripe cookies from Keebler, they work, because then you just make a sandwich between two of them. It's already got the graham and the
6: I need a thicker slab of chocolate for me.
0: Yeah, well, okay, I'm getting hungry for these treats. We'll check your money coming up next.
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0: 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Spider-Man Brand New Day continues to dominate the box office. It collected another $144.5 million domestically over its second weekend. It's earned $1.67 billion worldwide in only 10 days, which makes it on track to become one of the biggest blockbusters ever.
12: Clothing retailers popular among Gen Z like Zara and Uniqlo are appealing to the younger generation's interest in saving money and the planet. They're offering in-store repairs and hosting sewing workshops. The fashion industry as a whole has been pressed about its impacts on the environment. Now they're hoping to appeal to more people with its planet-conscious efforts.
0: California has decided to pick up what the Trump administration threw out, an electric vehicle tax incentive. Drivers in the Golden State will now get a $3,500 tax credit on new zero-emission cars. California Governor Gavin Newsom says it's to help the state become a global clean energy leader.
12: Your money at this moment, a little bit of a mixed market right now. The Dow is off 55 points, but the S&P has gained 8 points, and the NASDAQ has gained 12 points. Oil is at $80 a barrel.
0: Well, we've still got that emergency traffic in Davis County going south. We've still got northbound slowdowns scattered on I-15 going into Salt Lake in the Salt Lake Valley. We'll get a check of your commute next.
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0: 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Well, we've been in emergency traffic for a while now, and it continues to be in Davis County. 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Let's get an update from Cameron Elliott.
3: It still very much is emergency traffic on southbound Legacy Parkway, where a rolled semi has had most lanes except one closed for most of the morning. Now, it's still blocking all the lanes. It looks like they're getting into position to flip this thing over, but there's no telling at how long it's still going to take. Right now, those delays are stretching back, I'd guess, about 3 miles north, seeping onto the West Davis corridor if you're on southbound Legacy Parkway coming through Farmington. And southbound I-15 coming through Farmington isn't looking much better either. I would suspect there's a lot of those volumes that normally take Legacy that are over on Farmington. It's gumming it up a little bit. It's going to start as you come past Lagoon, and that's going to stick around basically until 1600 north as you start to come into Bountiful. Otherwise, as you get past there, I-15 is going to be clear into the North Salt Lake, and if you are headed up into Weber County, everything's looking pretty good in Weber County. Maybe as you get to the bottom there by the top of Davis County, it's going to be a little slow on SR-193 in either direction. Jason?
4: Bangor Highway is heavy northbound at 4100 south. 2100 north in Lehigh is also fairly heavy eastbound headed over towards I-15. And New Bingham Highway remains closed at 6400 west. Well, 6400 west is also closed there. That entire intersection is closed there due to a rollover accident. Those are your side street problems. As far as I-15 is concerned, no problems at all in Utah County, and just some slight slowing northbound through the Salt Lake Valley around the South Interchange and maybe again at the I-80 Interchange, but that's pretty much it as far as I-15 is concerned. 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I'm Jason Jones in the KSL Traffic Center.
6: Highs in the upper 90s today and tomorrow, and then things start to cool off. We also have the chance of some pop-up thundershowers, and that gets even bigger as we move into the end of the week. Today, high is 97. Right now, it's 81 degrees and mostly sunny in Salt Lake City.
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0: Good morning. 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
6: A convicted murderer and former Utah death row inmate is scheduled to return to court in less than an hour.
0: A jury will decide whether he'll be put back on death row or not. KSL News Radio's Adam Small has the details.
14: Douglas Lovell's actually been sentenced to death twice since his original murder conviction more than 30 years ago, but the Utah Supreme Court overturned both of those sentences. Now prosecutors for a third time are seeking the death penalty for Lovell, who was found guilty of killing Joyce Yost in 1985. Lovell's new sentencing has faced multiple delays after his lead defense attorney withdrew from the case. In one of his most recent hearings, the judge discussed an issue over whether the media and even his family could listen in.
15: Mr. Lovell's right to a fair proceeding would be prejudiced if his communications with counsel were made public.
14: Lovell's new sentencing is currently scheduled to happen in February. His hearing today starts at 9. Adam Small, KSL News Radio.
6: Two helicopter pilots who were killed while fighting the Wide Mouth 2 fire over the weekend are being called heroes. KSL News Radio's Don Brinkerhoff reports investigators are now trying to determine what caused the chopper to go down.
16: Rough terrain and a secondary fire caused by the crash made it difficult for rescue crews to reach the crash site.
17: By the time we were called off and were able to account for everybody, there was active flame between us and where the site was. So if we had not moved some of our responders and the hand crews out, they would have been trapped by the fire as well.
16: Sevier County Sheriff Nathan Curtis says that's why they made the difficult decision to pull the crews back until the situation improved. Crash happened above 7,000 feet, and rescue crews had to get into the crash site on foot. Don Brinkerhoff, KSL News Radio.
0: We have another grim reminder of the ongoing Colorado River crisis, with Lake Mead hitting record lows.
18: Lake Mead is now sitting at a record low of 1,040 feet, prompting concerns for much of the lower basin of the Colorado River. That's 5 feet above elevation 1,035, which the Arizona Farm Bureau says could force 12 of the Hoover Dam's 17 turbines offline if the lake goes below that. Now, Lake Mead isn't the only lake staring down a record low. Lake Powell is only 85,000 acre feet, or about 1.5 feet above its record low. Director of Utah State's Center for Colorado River Studies says this is yet another reminder to the public of the ongoing crisis.
19: Right now, all of the proposals of the federal government are to limit water use in the lower basin, and nothing is asked of the upper basin. That's a problematic situation.
18: Spencer Mahan, KSL News Radio.
12: Cedar City is asking residents to stop all outside watering through most of the week. The city says a pump failed, putting a strain on the city's water system. They're asking everyone to avoid watering until Thursday night, which will give them time to make repairs and to refill their water supplies.
0: KSL's top national stories this hour. There's a water crisis in Puerto Rico because of drought, with tens of thousands of people without access to enough drinking water. ABC's Andrew Dimbert says there are pleas for a federal disaster emergency declaration.
20: Puerto Rico's governor says she's working with the federal government on the crisis, but the island's congressional representative in Washington is urging the governor to request a disaster declaration from President Trump that would open up resources from FEMA. He also says that Puerto Rican National Guard troops who were deployed to Washington, D.C. should be sent home to help.
0: Water tankers have been brought in, but every drop is being rationed.
12: Todd Blanche has been confirmed as the new attorney general in a late night vote over the weekend.
21: A major win for Todd Blanche, who overcame opposition from within his own party to narrowly secure the votes he needed here. The deciding vote coming from Senator Bill Cassidy, who announced he would support Blanche, even though he said he's not perfect. Cassidy framing it as a choice between Blanche and someone potentially worse. It was critical for Blanche after he already lost the support of two Republican senators, Susan Collins and Lisa Murkowski, who joined Democrats to vote against him.
12: ABC's Olivia Rubin reports every Democrat on the committee voted against him.
0: First look traffic. Here's Cameron Elliott.
3: Rolled semi in southbound Legacy Parkway at Parish Lane has traffic backed up for about 4 miles, and we're still seeing all directions of 6400 West and the new Bingham Highway closed due to a different rollover. I'm Cameron Elliott in the KSL Traffic Center.
12: California is offering a new tax incentives to encourage people to buy electric vehicles.
22: California has more than 216,000 EV public and shared private charging ports, which is behind the state's goal. But Governor Newsom noted that that does not include the amount of private charging that people have in their garage, for example, which there is a lot more than we can count.
12: ABC's Monica Madden says Newsom says the move is about making California the global clean energy leader.
0: Right now in Cedar Mountain, west of Tooele, there are more than double the number of wild horses that the land can sustain. KSL News Radio's Reagan Edelman reports.
23: The Bureau of Land Management is taking steps towards a gather, which means they'll round up the extra population, get them treated by a veterinarian, and then through the BLM, they'll be rehomed. Richard Packer with the BLM says there are countless programs that they work with.
24: There's inmate programs where they can work to get horses saddle ready before adoption, or sometimes they're used by private companies, for instance, working with wounded warriors and American veterans.
23: Packer even says wild horses have gone on to work with New York Park Police and Central Park. He says best case scenario is the horses end up in private care. And while the process to get approved for a gather is long, Packer says it's well worth it because it keeps both the animals and the landscape healthy. Reagan Edelman, KSL News Radio.
12: Utah State University has released new information on how to reduce your dog's risk of contracting tick-borne illnesses. 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
25: There's no way to keep dogs completely safe from ticks. As long as you take them outside, there's always that risk. Chloe Stenkamp-Strom is an assistant professor and extension veterinarian at USU. She says that Utahns should not be swayed from bringing their dogs on hikes or other outdoor activities as long as they have preventative measures.
26: For instance, there are some topical products where if your dog was exposed to ticks and you're worried there are ticks somewhere on the dog's body, you can use a topical product to kill the ticks so they then effectively fall off.
25: Aside from topical products, there are also oral chew options and injectable medications that can protect against the Rocky Mountain wood tick and the brown dog tick, which are the two most commonly found among dogs in Utah. Devin Latore, KSL News Radio.
0: 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We'll check your commute coming up next.
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0: 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Let's check back in with Cameron Elliott.
3: Well, things are still in bad shape if you're headed southbound on the Legacy Parkway through Davis County. It's looking like it's going to start around those delays on southbound Legacy Parkway are going to start around Farmington just after you pass Lagoon. And those are going to stick around basically until you pass this rolled over semi. It's got things reduced to one lane, so it's bringing traffic to a real crawl. If you can, you should absolutely get on to over to I-15 and head southbound through there. Now, we do have delays on southbound I-15 through Farmington, but they're honestly not going to be as bad as if you were to get into this one lane of traffic on the southbound Legacy Parkway. Now, those delays are going to stretch on southbound I-15 from just about also to Lagoon, and they're going to stick around until you get to about 1600 north at the top of Bountiful. Now, the rest of Davis County is looking all right. It's looking great on SR-193. We got a little bit of slowing by the gates of Hill Air Force Base, but much lighter than we had earlier. Jason?
4: And southbound, northbound I-15 in the Salt Lake Valley is looking much better. There's just a few pockets of slowing as we've had for the last little bit, right around the South Interchange and then from the I-80 Interchange to downtown Salt Lake City. But no other real problems in the Salt Lake Valley. It's a little bit heavy over on Bangor Highway still at about 4100 South, and that's really all we've got going on. Down in Utah County, no real problems down there either, especially on I-15. It's starting to clear out a little bit on 2100 North, although it's going to be still fairly heavy as you head over towards I-15 itself. The only other big trouble spot, of course, is this intersection closed. New Bingham Highway and 6400 West in West Jordan due to a rollover accident there. 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I'm Jason Jones in the KSL Traffic Center.
10: Calling for highs to top out up near 97 degrees today. Cloud buildup in the afternoon and a 30% chance for an afternoon storm. Tomorrow, similar deal, highs in the mid-90s. We'll go to 90 degrees on Wednesday with a 30% chance for a little pop-up storm. From the KSL Weather Center, I'm Matt Johnson.
12: Right now it's 81 degrees in Salt Lake City.
0: Well, if you needed another reason to dislike jalapenos if you're already not a fan, well, there's a growing salmonella outbreak that's been impacting grocery chains and fast food restaurants. We'll hear from ABC's Melissa Adan coming up.
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0: 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The three things you need to know this hour. First,
16: the bodies of two helicopter pilots killed while fighting the Widemouth 2 fire in central Utah have been escorted to the medical examiner's office for identification. I'm KSL News Radio's Don Brinkerhoff.
27: Second, Cedar City is asking residents to stop all outside watering through Thursday night after a city pump broke.
0: Third, traffic and weather together.
3: Rolled semi on southbound Legacy Parkway still has things at a crawl near Parish Lane, and we're looking at I-15 delays southbound through Farmington and northbound through the Salt Lake Valley. I'm Cameron Elliott in the KSL Traffic Center.
10: Mountain thunderstorms likely this week with some valley rain chances. I'm Matt Johnson.
27: It's 81 degrees at the KSL Common Spirit Health Studios.
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28: ABC News, I'm Sherry Preston. In the stalemate over reopening the Strait of Hormuz, Iran isn't backing down. Here's ABC's Mary Bruce.
29: And emboldened, Iran says they will not reopen the critical waterway unless the U.S., quote, corrects its behavior. And Iran is putting out a list of sweeping demands, including calling for the U.S. to lift its naval blockade and sanctions, withdraw U.S. troops from around Iran, reimburse them for the cost of the war, and release frozen Iranian assets, conditions that are seen as non-starters.
28: Nearly 100 large fires are currently burning nationwide, most of them in the West, where more than 3 million acres have been scorched this summer. Parts of Puerto Rico are in severe drought. Hundreds of thousands of people in San Juan and other cities are having to ration water. It's being cut off 48 hours at a time. The World Health Organization is saying today that the Ebola outbreak likely started in the Congo back in February, months before it was officially declared. This is ABC News.
27: A jalapenos recall linked to salmonella is growing around the country, impacting grocery chains and fast food restaurants.
0: ABC's Melissa Adan is following the story.
30: Growing concern about the safety of America's food supply as federal officials issue a new public health alert for those recalled jalapenos that may be linked to a salmonella outbreak. The Food Safety and Inspection Service now saying several meat and poultry products contain peppers that may be linked to the growing outbreak in more than two dozen states.
31: We don't know if anybody is sick yet from these meat and poultry products, but of course companies are doing recalls because there's a possibility they might be contaminated.
30: The product include burritos, enchiladas, wraps, and salads sold at major grocery chains like Kroger, Walmart, HEB, and Albertsons. The USDA says the now recalled jalapenos are linked to a salmonella outbreak that has infected at least 345 people across 27 states, including Colorado and Minnesota, seeing the highest number of reported infections. Many of the people interviewed reported eating jalapenos at Chipotle and Qdoba restaurants, both companies since removing the ingredient from their menus. The USDA says there have not yet been any illnesses reported from meat and poultry products containing the affected jalapenos. Health officials say the outbreak traces to jalapeno peppers from Sinaloa, Mexico, distributed by Coast Citrus Distributors, who have since recalled the jalapenos. This comes as more than 22,000 Americans have gotten sick from that parasitic stomach illness, cyclosporiasis. Many cases in 15 states tied to a deadly record outbreak linked to Taylor Farms iceberg lettuce from Mexico that's been voluntarily recalled.
29: Now back to that jalapeno outbreak. The CDC says businesses should check their inventory for the recalled jalapenos and pull them off their shelves. Melissa Adan, ABC News, Los Angeles.
0: Well, this is just, you know, it seems like one thing after another. Grocery prices are already high. Now we have worries that the food that we even are buying is potentially got disease, things like this. And, you know, I don't know if the stuff happening, you know, we had the issue with the cyclospora, with lettuce, and now we've got this. If it's a highlight of how fortunate we've been for a long time without having to worry about these things, you know, the line to get food from farm to your table has been pretty well protected, but now we're starting to see that there obviously are some gaps in there.
27: Yeah, I mean, luckily jalapenos, I feel like, you know, they're not like a staple.
0: Right.
27: You know, they're kind of just a fun garnish, yummy thing to add to nachos or burritos or whatnot. So it's easier to stay away.
0: Or burgers.
27: But yeah, some of the others where they're more food staples, it's a little bit harder.
0: Right. I know. The kids are like, yay, the thing I don't like, it's bad. We don't have to eat it. They're hoping that it'll happen to their green beans and Brussels sprouts, too, I guess.
27: Oh, I love green beans. Don't let it happen to the green beans, please.
0: All right.
27: That's who do I contact for that?
0: That's the in-depth at 15 and 45. 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Here's Cameron Elliott.
3: Well, it's still not looking great on southbound for Legacy Parkway in Farmington, just past Farmington, closer to Centerville. We are looking on the cameras here. It looks like they're trying to pull this car over, or trying to pull this semi back onto its wheels, rather, but it's taking a good long while, and I would expect it to continue to take a good long while. We have no real guess as to when this is going to be out of traffic. Right now, those delays behind it are stretching back for about 3 or 4 miles. It's also going onto the West Davis corridor as you start to head southbound, and I-15 isn't in much better shape. The delays on I-15 now are starting just about at the exit to the frontage road as you come south into Farmington, and they're going to stay that way until you just get to about 1600 North in Bountiful. Now, taking a look over on the rest of I-15 up through Davis and Weber counties, things are going to look pretty good if as you come southbound from Ogden. It's not going to be all that bad until you actually get to Farmington. SR-193 looking fine, except a little bit slow at the gates of Hill Air Force Base in either direction. Jason?
4: And we got a bit of slowing southbound side of I-15 approaching the point of the mountain. We have been told of a disabled vehicle about 146 south, but it's supposed to be off to the right shoulder and shouldn't be affecting traffic. So we'll check that out here in the next minute or so and see what we've got going on. Northbound I-15, though, it looks pretty decent. It's not really going to slow you down until you get just past the south interchange. It'll be sporadically on and off from there into downtown Salt Lake City, but everything else is looking good in the Salt Lake Valley. Other than, of course, the road closure, New Bingham Highway 6400 West, due to a rollover accident there. Let Zero Res make your carpet new again. 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I'm Jason Jones in the KSL Traffic Center.
10: KSL 7-day forecast. Monsoon thunderstorms popping up in the mountaintops with cooler weather headed in this week. 97 today, afternoon clouds and a 30% chance. 96 tomorrow, another 30% chance. Scattered thunderstorms on your Wednesday, 90 degrees, down to 84. That's going to feel nice on Thursday, scattered thunderstorms. Keeping thunderstorms in the forecast on Friday, 82. We'll go to mid-80s over the weekend with partly cloudy skies. From the KSL Weather Center, I'm Matt Johnson.
27: Right now, it's 81 degrees and mostly sunny.

0: If you charred, I feel like if it's charred, you did it wrong. But
1: things are getting tense in here. All right.
0: By the way, the first s'mores recipe appearing in a Girl Scout magazine 100 years ago.
1: Oh, cute.
0: Well, 99. It's 100 next year.
1: Oh, so, okay.
0: There you go. A little bit of fun on International S'mores Day. We'll check your money next.
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0: 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Burger King, officially King. The fast food chain has taken over now. The second largest burger chain in the U.S. CNBC reports it took the title from Wendy's after Wendy's same store sales slipped 7% last quarter. McDonald's is, of course, number one.
1: A majority of Americans want the government to create and enforce rules on how social media companies operate. A new Reuters IPSOS poll says 66% of respondents support age verification for users under 16 years old. 61% say social media companies need firmer oversight, and 85% say social media can be addictive.
0: A carry-on might not be the best option at this Australian budget airline. Jetstar says it's going to start charging passengers for storing things in the overhead compartments. Fox Business reports it'll cost anywhere from $18 to $37. Passengers can still stow small bags and purses under the seat in front of them for free.
1: Your money at this moment, the Dow is off by 14 points. The S&P has gained 4, and the NASDAQ has lost 46 points.
0: Well, textures are chiming in on the marshmallow question for International Sports Day.
1: Hot.
0: It is almost an even division. People like it brown. Some people like it charred. Right now, it looks like brown has taken the lead by one, just so we're just saying here. All right, we'll check your commute, that emergency traffic coming up next.
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2: 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It's emergency traffic. 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Auto loan rates as low as 4.74% APR. Any hope up in Davis County yet?
3: A little bit of hope. It looks like we might actually be seeing some progress on getting things open back up again. I mean, of course, you know, the damage has already been done. Rush hour is now starting to get behind us, but these delays are still very much here. I suspect that there are going to be a lot of people coming from Davis County that are going to be late to work as we see these delays stretch for about 4 or so miles, maybe more, up the Legacy Parkway and up through Farmington. Right now, those delays are also on I-15 if you're headed southbound out of Davis County. They're going to start just about a little bit before, maybe a half mile before you pass Lagoon, and they're going to stick around until about 1600 North, right up until you come to Bountiful. Now, otherwise, speaking of Davis and Weber counties, things are looking good elsewhere, and if you're on I-80 through Summit County, you're going to be a little bit slow as you come east past Kemble Junction, but nothing out of the ordinary. Jason?
4: And the heaviest spot northbound I-15 is going to be starting around 4500 South and being on and off and down to about 13th South as you head up towards Salt Lake City. Otherwise, though, I-15 is looking pretty decent in the Salt Lake Valley. It's still a little bit bunched up over on Bangor Highway at 4100 South. And, of course, we still have the road closure, or the intersection closure, I guess I should say, New Bingham Highway, 6400 West, due to a rollover accident there. Otherwise, the only other trouble spot's going to be heavy eastbound traffic, 2100 North in Lehigh. I'm Jason Jones in the KSL Traffic Center.
5: Right now, it's 82 degrees and sunny in Salt Lake City.
2: We got some texts. One says, hey, if you aren't charred is for meat, only on marshmallows, it's nasty. And somebody else said, if you burn it, it's because you don't have the skill to brown them.
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2: 9 o'clock at KSL News Radio. I'm Andy Farnsworth. KSL's top story this hour. Many homeowners in Morgan and Summit counties are still evacuated this morning as a new wildfire continues to grow rapidly. The Rocky Canyon fire has already burned about 13,000 acres since it started Friday evening. Right now, crews are urging others living near the fire to be ready to evacuate if necessary. The fire is still 0% contained, and officials believe it's human-caused. We have some rain moving into the state this week.
8: I got some cooling temperatures. In fact, a significant cool down from today through midweek. It's all courtesy of the monsoon making a return to Utah. Count on afternoon cloud buildup and maybe even some thunderstorm chances over the next three afternoons. Best chances for thunderstorms this week look like Thursday and Friday in the valleys, but mountaintops for southern, central, and even portions of northern Utah are looking likely almost daily through the next several days.
2: Matt Johnson says today's high will be 97 degrees. Got some breaking news right now. A live update on the Rocky Canyon fire is taking place. Let's listen in.
9: To Hennifer, which hopefully residents were able to sleep easy. The firing operations really cooled that fire perimeter and created some defensible space between the community over here and the front of the fire. So our biggest areas of concern right now are that southeast corner that's still making that push down towards the junction. And there's still a lot of potential over on this north, northwest end up in the cliffs up behind us here that as we continue to see fire grow, it's just extremely steep terrain. It's impossible to get heavy equipment in as well as crews. So we are working and scouting areas where we can have some success as well as bringing in aviation to support those crews on the ground. We posted a video this morning of what East Canyon looks like this morning. The north side of the road was where the strategic firing operations occurred. And thankfully have held. We did not have any large slopovers or spotovers, and all of East Canyon looks really great, which is a really big win for our team this morning. And it was a long night for crews out there with the fire remaining active until about 3 a.m. What we're dealing with today is predicted isolated thunderstorms coming through the area, which often in this area comes with less moisture and more lightning, and also gusty and erratic winds of up to 45 miles per hour. So crews are preparing. They're inserting quickly this morning to be able to get in there and try and start to secure some of those lines and cool off some of those areas that we fired off yesterday. We're hoping to start to see some containment, especially around that 66 corridor on the way to Morgan, as well as up near East Canyon. Having said that, you know, we woke up to a different fire this morning than we woke up to yesterday, and we want to be cognizant of that, of how that impacts not only the people and the communities out here, but as well as our firefighters. Days like yesterday, where tactics have to change very quickly as the weather changes and the fire behavior changes, we have to be prepared at a moment's notice. And thankfully, our crews were ready to do that and engaged absolutely when needed to, and were incredibly professional and successful in what they were doing yesterday. Having said that, we did not get an overnight mapping mission like we had hoped. And so we're still reporting about 13,000 acres, fully aware that the fire is larger than that. I always hate to guesstimate because guesstimates from the ground can be different, but we do have a mapping mission up right now with aircraft to be able to get some more accurate mapping. So we are still 13,000 acres plus and 0% contained at this time. More crews are on their way. We're getting some fills for some ground crews, which will be incredibly helpful on this southeastern perimeter closest to the Franklin Canyon and the corridor there. With that, I'll open it up to questions.
10: Any changes to the evacuation orders in place?
9: There are no changes as of last night to the evacuation orders. If anyone has any questions with that, the most recent one is, I think, three posts scrolling on Utah Fire Info, or you can always go to Wasatch County and Summit County. The most accurate ones are in there, but we did not have any changes overnight, thankfully.
11: The shelters themselves for evacuations, any changes there?
9: There is a shelter in Colville at this time. It's over at the community church on Main Street. So people are welcome to go to the evacuation center there if needed. And there also were discussions of setting up one further south. Obviously, areas of Colville, if the fire continues to progress south, things would change. So we are working really closely with the emergency managers on that evacuation center and shelter status.
10: With the weather, do you expect anything different throughout the rest of the day?
9: We likely will continue to see what we saw yesterday is probably large fire growth. Thankfully, there's a lot of black around most of the fire, which will help quite a bit. Yesterday, it was in conditions that we, and in areas that there wasn't line around, or honestly, in some of the areas, there was dozer line and hand line. And like we're seeing on other fires, it was just spotting over our lines. So there likely will be growth today. As much as we're going to work to prevent that, it likely is to happen. And then as of right now, it's really calm and cool, but by midday, the winds are supposed to pick up and the storms are going to be in, and we're going to be dealing with those high winds that we saw yesterday, both up on the mountain and down here in the valley.
10: And then fire crews are dealing with back-to-back-to-back fires, tons of fires going on right now. How are they, how are you guys handling things with all the fires?
9: Yeah, it's been a long summer already. Normally, August is actually when Utah starts to get really busy with fire, and we're already a couple months in of a heavy fire season. And thankfully, we do a good job of making sure people and crews are taking time off when they get home, disengaging, and rotating days off. That's some of why resources or teams can get delayed, is because we want to make sure we're not burning our people out. Our team itself, the Northern Utah team, has had quite a few back-to-back fires, and making sure we're getting home in between those and taking care of each other. And honestly, one of the biggest things is the group camaraderie that we have. We're a team. And honestly, there was a lot of positive emotion last night as we were able to hold East Canyon Reservoir. You know, I'll get a little personal here. My brother was the ranger at East Canyon for a handful of years and lived at the house at the top of the ridge there. And to be able to hold that at a place that was home to my family was really beautiful. And we're really proud of what we did yesterday.
2: All right, that was fire for the Forestry Department fire spokesperson Sierra Hellstrom updating us on the Rocky Canyon fire. We're going to continue to follow the updates, and we'll bring those to you here on KSL News Radio as it develops. 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
12: It is southbound through Davis County, especially on Legacy Highway, where that crash is still blocking all but only one left lane. Really, they're using the shoulder to get around there, so it's stop and go traffic from Park Lane in Farmington all the way down past Parish Lane in Centerville. I-15 also affected by that backup as drivers avoid the slowdowns on Legacy, and it's a little slow transitioning from the West Davis corridor onto I-15 and Legacy as well. Otherwise, though, roadways looking really good. Northbound I-15, just a little bit of slowdowns left over in Salt Lake from the I-80-201 interchange up to 13th South. I'm Cormac Bone in the KSL Traffic Center.
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13: 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Utah Firewatch.
15: So we just got an update about the Rocky Canyon fire. And, you know, Greg, over the weekend, so this just started. I know you saw it, but there was an evacuation alert mistakenly sent out to a much larger audience than was supposed to get one.
16: Yeah, and we'll talk about that in just a minute, but we just heard from Sierra Hellstrom. She's the public information officer for their Northern Utah Interagency Incident Management Team, talking to us about that fire. And you're exactly right, Holly. We were driving from our home in Eden to Park City,
15: yeah,
16: and saw the fire, and I was trying to guess where it was. I thought, it looks like East Canyon, just from my cycling up there. Sort of south and west a little bit of Morgan, but it was the Rocky Canyon fire, and it's burned some 13,000 acres.
15: Yeah, it's one of the things I think it just exploded. Just so quickly, and I think with the high winds, 50 miles an hour gusts, those types of things. Some of the pictures are just so apocalyptic, right? But being told you need to evacuate and go right now and have it be a mistake, that's pretty nerve-wracking.
16: Yeah, and it was kind of a weird group of people around northern Utah. Even Evanston, Wyoming received alert on their phones, which said to evacuate now. It didn't say why or where to go. It turns out it was a mistake, a technical glitch, but that would have been a heck of a thing to get on your phone.
15: Right.
16: Hey, you got an incident, you know, a fire in your area. You need to evacuate. Like, whoa. And you're looking out the window thinking, what fire?
15: I'm trying. Yeah, exactly. And I've tried to see if we can tell, like, what happened. I haven't been able to track down anything other than to say it was a technical glitch, but no more detail than that. So I wonder, like, if you got that and you were home in Eden, would you immediately jump in your car to go, or would you try to verify the information first?
16: I think I'd at least look out the window. Summit County authorities said at this time only residents between the Summit County line at Ogback Summit and West Hennifer Road are under evacuation. The rest of the town of Hennifer is in ready status, which is, you know, they have
15: right, ready, set, go.
16: So they're still under some level of alert, but only that back area there between Hogback and West Hennifer Road are under evacuation orders right now.
15: So it's interesting that even some people in Salt Lake County got that notification. And of course, Salt Lake Valley Emergency Communications Center said there is no evacuation notice going out to the public from Salt Lake Valley. Uinta County got one as well. Duchesne, Fort Duchesne and White Rock, South Weber got some. I don't know what happened here.
16: Oh, but it went out. It was a huge blast to a lot of people. And I'm sure people were like going, what's going on?
15: Yeah.
16: I'm sure that the EMS system, 911 was getting blasted with calls, and hopefully people were getting some, you know, reconciliation, saying, hey, wait a minute, that was a false alarm. Don't do anything yet. Of course, you don't know who's in the line of fire, literally or not, in something like this. And there was an evacuation order that's still in place, I should say, at West Hennifer Road area and Hogback Summit.
15: There's actually two evacuation orders. This is at least according to our own KSL article. So earlier in the day, From White's Crossing to East Canyon Dam, those people had to be evacuated. Then the second evacuation order was the West Tennifer, between Hogback Summit County to West Tennifer Road. So,
16: it was quite a plume of smoke.
15: I mean,
16: we were going, eastbound on 84 Saturday afternoon and just saw this huge plume of smoke. We got some interesting pictures of it, and just watching it blow over, it was something to behold. And I thought that has to be a huge fire. 13,000 acres is big. It was very close to East Canyon, which I think must have been helpful for the fire crews to be able to access that water source to pour water on the fire, if that's what they did, because that would have been right near where it was. We don't know much about the source of the fire or anything else.
15: I thought I heard her say, well, maybe I didn't hear her. Maybe I heard it on the morning news that they think it's human caused.
16: Yeah. Well, that would be a safe guess for most of the fires in Utah, seemingly, or at least half of them.
15: Well, now we're at the halfway point, so yeah. I guess that's getting better. So, look, we're going to have more information on fires, but I wanted to note also that we have passed the 500,000 acre mark in Utah. It's only the second time we've done that, but in Utah, we've burned over 500,000 acres.
16: And that's the second largest year of fire damage. Yeah. We almost certainly will set a record this year. Yeah. We're over at 500,000 right now, and we're just, second week of August.
15: Well, and we just heard this PIO say August is usually the time that we start to see wildfires. We're going into August with huge fires already under our belt, so to speak.
16: Yeah. I mean, and that was another one that we just didn't need. I mean, there's never a weekend when we come back on Monday when we have a larger number of both fires and acreage burned.
15: I know.
16: And just the fire crews must just be at their wits' end. And the local counties, some of the sheriffs, like, what's going to happen next? I mean, it's just awful what they're going through. Well, while the high winds continue to fuel the Rocky Canyon fire just east of Salt Lake City, which we just talked about, the Widemouth 2 fire near Fillmore has now burned, like you say, Holly, more than 111,000 acres.
15: Yeah.
16: That's incredible. Fires have burned more than 500,000 across the state, all, like you said, for the second time ever. More Firewatch coverage when we come back on Inside Sources after this.
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33: Well, there was an absolute tragedy in Millard County this weekend. The Wide Mouth 2 fire has now claimed the lives of two helicopter pilots who were involved in fighting that fire.
15: So the helicopter crashed on Friday, but steep terrain and the ongoing fire, in fact, I saw a description of it as angry fire, made it difficult to recover their bodies. But on Saturday, rescue crews were able to get into that area and retrieve them. And their remains have now been taken to the state medical examiner's office.
33: Yeah, and it was interesting because they had observed that the ship had crashed. It was a Sikorsky helicopter, and they couldn't get to the pilots because of the danger there. They had to wait, and they finally did. Of course, there were no survivors, but you know, while these fires across the state are setting records for the number of acres burned, we also have to remember the cost of the lives, the people whose homes and property have been destroyed, and the lives of several people now who have died in these fires.
15: Yeah, I think the count is up to six now, if with the four who passed away in the fire over on the border near Colorado. But look, that part is just tragic, and I was reading several articles about it over the weekend and this morning, and the Sevier County Sheriff was talking about how hard it was to get in there and the decision, right? So they could see two plumes of smoke, one from the crash and one from the fire. And within 30 minutes, the wall of fire was such that they couldn't even pass it. And they're like, we've got to pull back or we're going to lose more people.
33: Yeah, it happened, it looks like Friday, what, about 10:30 a.m., near the Wide Mouth 2 fire, and it was actually near Richfield. That we've heard that it's in Millard County, but they're bordering each other. And again, like you say, due to the conditions at the scene, and it was sort of a treacherous area, mm-hmm. just geographically, yeah. let yeah. alone the fire itself. Right. They just couldn't get people there. The sheriff had to make a decision to not send crews in to do rescue work at that point until they could get them in there safely, which they ultimately did.
15: I just think this year has just been crazy, it feels like, for fires. And I know that we're number two. There was one year that was worse, but it's bad.
33: Yeah. The Sevier County Sheriff, Nathan Curtis, described the area. It said it was over 7,000 feet in elevation, so it's a pretty hilly area. He said it's steep, a lot of brush in there, a lot of trees, and then crews had to get in there with their own apparatus trying to get to the wreck
15: crash
33: scene
15: site, yeah.
33: and see if they could save anyone. But by that time, I'm sure the crash was horrific all by itself.
15: Yeah. So we mentioned this just briefly at the end of the last segment, that we're now at over 500,000 acres. It's 500,000 acres. Maybe this week's rain-ish in the forecast might help with that. But I'll tell you, there was supposed to be rain yesterday. We maybe got 3 drops. So I don't think that 3 drops of rain is going to help that much.
33: Yeah. So it was only a matter of time before we got to 500,000 acres. I don't know how many total fires there have been. Probably 700 or 800. Yeah. Which, again, we're hoping, and we probably should have talked to somebody from the Weather Bureau, that the monsoons could help this activity. But right now, we could use any moisture at all in some of these fires.
15: Right.
33: So, and like you said, we're in the second week of August.
15: Yeah.
33: This fire season historically is about now.
15: Right.
33: So it's not going to get better. No. I mean, we're in for some real problems.
15: So 2007 was the other time where more than 500,000 acres burned in one year, and it was at 629,000. I agree with you that we may surpass that this year.
33: That's another 100,000 acres, but at the rate we're going, that's sad. And then anytime you have the loss of life, I mean, these people know that they're going into a dangerous situation, and mm-hmm. those pilots, I mean, I watch what they do when they're taking those buckets down into the water and, trying to drop things on an area. They're also negotiating the steep hills, the canyons, with whatever they can. It was a helicopter. I'm sure that the pilots were skilled in every way possible.
15: Oh, yeah.
33: But, I mean, you might get into a point where the smoke is so bad that you lose all your sense of direction. Who knows what happened? And I don't even mean to guess, and I don't pretend to, but the cause of the fire, the wreck is certainly under investigation.
15: I want to give you some other details as well about this Widemouth fire. So it's 111,000 plus acres right now. One of the things that's interesting, and this is a KSL article, but nearly a quarter of the state's acreage that has burned this year has come within the last 10 days. And yeah. that was after the first round of monsoon moisture, after it ended. So Tony DeMasters, he's incident commander for the Great Basin Team 2, currently overseeing the Widemouth 2 fire, said everything that is available to catch fire is catching fire. It's very explosive.
33: Yeah, and then you get these weird prompts that are going out to people saying, there's evacuation order in place. You've got a helicopter crashing. I mean, these poor, I feel sorry for the law enforcement and the incident commanders and the people that are trying to manage this and keep the public not only notified, but keep their crews safe
15: right.
33: and the public safe, of course, and the structure is safe. There's just so much going on.
15: So I think, too, it's important to note that, yes, even if it went out mistakenly, we do have a texter who said maybe it's better to have more people notified than needed to be than have fewer people notified who needed to be.
33: Right.
15: Right. So I wanted to just point out some of the numbers on the Widemouth 2 fire. As of Saturday, there were 632 people working the fire, 7 helicopters, 23 engines, 9 dozers, and 9 water tenders.
33: That's a big crew.
15: That's a massive fire.
33: That's a huge crew.
15: Yeah. And I think we're at maybe 24% contained. But even with the potential rain, it also is coming with microbursts and lightning of wind, right?
33: Yeah.
15: So higher winds and lightning potentially, that's not going to help.
33: and just seeing that the fire over by Hennifer just watching that, you know, driving through there, and I know we're talking about the Widemouth 2 fire, but it just another fire. You look up and you see another fire. It's unrelenting, and it's not over. We're going to see more and more and more.
15: Yeah. So I think it's important to remember too that there are, it just feels like multiple things combining to make this a particularly bad fire season. So drought, no snowpack during the winter, right? Lots of tinder on the floor, the forest floors. And now we just have, it's all over the West too. In fact, it might be all over the United States. I know up in British Columbia in Canada, they had to evacuate 20,000 people over the weekend. Of course, you know, the fire up in Oregon and Washington up by Spokane. I mean, it's kind of the world's on fire right now.
33: Yeah. And it was a Sikorsky S-64 helicopter, two pilots involved in that Friday morning at 10:30. Near the Widemouth 2 fire on near Richfield.
15: Right.
33: And we're just reporting that now. The names of the victims have not been released yet. I thought with the press conference we were having this morning, although it was for an unrelated fire, we might get some information about that. But I'm sure that they're doing identification and notification of family.
15: So there's a related story as well to this Widemouth 2 fire. It's actually over 118,000 acres. But Meadow City in Millard County is preparing for flooding. They actually are sandbagging. They're getting ready for rain in the forecast, right? But we saw that with the last monsoonal moisture, just the flooding that happened.
33: Oh, Beaver was hit hard.
15: Yeah.
33: After they had that huge fire and then they had rains and they had the rains, the flooding caused almost as much damage as the fire.
15: I know.
33: Maybe even more to some of the structures.
15: So Meadow began flood mitigation discussions a week ago. On Sunday, and by Thursday, volunteers were filling and distributing thousands of sandbags to residents. And the Meadow mayor said this is the largest wildfire in Utah. We're approaching the largest wildfire in Utah history. So the city is preparing itself based on what happened after other major wildfires in the region.
33: And on the one hand, you absolutely are, you know, literally praying for rain.
15: Right.
33: But then when it comes, you know,
15: there are areas that are going to be more impacted for sure, right? Because you've now burned off everything and you've got that hard layer on the top. So
33: it's tough. I mean, we have to begin often the Monday mornings talking about fire. And I know some of our listeners maybe wonder about that, but it is newsworthy
15: it just
33: and it is important
15: happening.
33: And it keeps happening. Yeah. And this weekend we had the loss of 2 lives.
15: We did.
33: And it's just important to keep people advised as to what's going on in case you see it. And if you got an alert this weekend, you know, that you
15: And
33: but
15: you
33: I think
15: didn't
33: all,
15: need,
33: all that's been
15: maybe
33: taken
15: go ahead
33: care
15: and get
33: of by
15: ready.
33: Now. Right.
15: Yep. All right. Look, next on Inside Sources, from fires to ICE, all immigration agents are going to receive body cameras by the end of the month. But officials say the footage from those cameras won't be as readily available as advocates had hoped. More on that story coming up after bottom of the hour news, traffic and weather.
0: 30 at KSL News Radio. I'm Andy Farnsworth. KSL's top story this hour. A Utah man is once sentenced to death, is scheduled to return to the courtroom today as prosecutors seek to put him back on death row. Douglas Lovell has been sentenced to death twice for the 1985 murder of Joyce Yost, but the Utah Supreme Court overturned both of those sentences. Right now prosecutors are seeking the death penalty for a third time. And right now, prosecutors are planning to play an AI clone of Yost's voice when he's sentenced again.
2: Did you know this person?
3: No.
2: At that time, you'd never met him before?
3: Never.
0: A jury is currently scheduled to decide whether Lovell will go back on death row in February. Our top national story this hour from ABC News. California is offering a new tax incentive for electric vehicle purchases. California's Governor Gavin Newsom says drivers can now get thousands of dollars off when they buy a new EV for the first time. The break applies to certain companies and new cars under $50,000 and used cars under $25,000. Here's ABC's Monica Madden.
4: Now, Californians will automatically get a $3,500 tax credit on a new zero emissions car or half of that for a used EV. The state set aside just over $135 million as a one-time investment, with partnering automakers matching that amount. It's part of a pledge Governor Newsom made before President Trump took office for a second term, ending the $7,500 federal EV rebates.
0: Newsom says the move is all about California being a global clean energy leader as the Trump administration has backed away from several emissions goals. Your money at this moment, the Dow and the S&P are basically flat. The Dow down 5 points to 54,032. The S&P up 1.5 points to 77.59. The NASDAQ, though, down 77 points to 26,613. Coming up, the weather. We're down out of the triple digits. We could see the 80s by Thursday and Friday. Whoa. KSL Weather's next. KSL News Time, 9:32.
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11: It is still stop-and-go traffic southbound Legacy Highway from Farmington near Park Lane all the way down past Parrish Lane into Centerville. That crash still there before West Bountiful and blocking all but one left lane. Looks like they do have a sizable tow truck on scene to hopefully get that semi-truck out of the way, and hopefully the delays start to clear out after they do. Southbound I-15, though, looking a lot better. You may want to consider taking that and going down to the north interchange to avoid the backup on Legacy. And northbound I-15, just a little bit of delays left over approaching 13th South in Salt Lake. We do have a crash on northbound I-15 at 2100 North in Lehigh. Looks like they're out of traffic and in the left shoulder, so causing no delays. I'm Cormac Bone in the KSL Traffic Center.
0: KSL weather forecast. We start to cool down this week. Highs dropping into the 80s on Thursday and Friday. A chance we'll see some rain today as the monsoonal storms start up. Looking for a high, though, of 97 degrees. Right now, 82 in Salt Lake City. I'm Andy Farnsworth from the KSL Common Spirit Health Studios. 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
15: So, ICE agents will finally be getting body cameras. Yay! They're expected to be equipped by the end of the month. That's good news, right? A little more transparency into immigration policing policies. Well, there's a little bit of a catch.
33: Yeah, that's right. ICE officials say they'll only release the footage collected on those body cameras when it's, quote, in the agency's best interest, which is unbelievable to me. Now, let me break this down into two parts here. A, ICE agents are getting body cameras. We are two-thirds of the way through 2026. Virtually every police agency in the country has had body cameras, even small rural agencies that can't afford it. And think about ICE's budget. Probably greater than any law enforcement agency in the country.
15: Yeah.
33: And they're just now getting body cameras. What does that tell you? I mean, to me, I'll just say this. I've been practicing since 82. I remember when dash cameras came into being, and that's been probably 30 years. And people thought, oh, that's going to look bad for police officers. I represent police officers. One of the best things that happened to cops was getting dash cameras so that when people said, hey, you didn't read me my rights, or you didn't have probable cause to pull me over, or you detained me longer than you should have, we had those cameras to say, look, here's what really happened. And then we had body cameras come into being like maybe 10 years ago, maybe less. And a lot of agencies were like, oh, we can't afford these. They're going to be hard to get. And people are saying, well, you know, law enforcement is not going to like these because it's going to expose things that they did. Just the opposite. It actually showed that law enforcement officers were doing their jobs. And when we get involved, sorry, I'm on a roll here. I'll back off when you tell me. But when we get involved with officer-involved shootings, OICI, officer-involved critical incidents, we look at what the officer was thinking at the moment they used their deadly force. The best evidence of that is that officer's body cam. What were they perceiving?
15: Right.
33: I mean, it's unforgivable that we have law enforcement agencies in this day and age without body cams, as those that are on the street. I mean, I can understand investigators, that type of thing. But if you're on the street, if you're doing interdiction with people mano a mano, you should have a body cam. You should have a dash cam. We should be able to have complete, transparency into what you're doing, what you saw, and what you did. If you look at what happened in Minnesota, it was outrageous what happened there.
15: Right. I know.
33: But for the citizens who are carrying their cell phone cameras, recording those things, we wouldn't have had much to go on. Those officers' body cameras would have been, had they been wearing them, critical for
15: and
33: those.
15: Had they been turned on.
33: Right. Would have been critical for those particular officers' best interest.
15: Yeah.
33: The fact that ICE doesn't have that. In a court of law, Holly, you can take almost the adverse inference from that. That fact that you didn't have your body cam or you didn't have it on as evidence that maybe you're hiding something. You know, maybe there's a reason you didn't have it. Maybe there's a reason you didn't have it on.
15: I would say even in the court of public opinion, right?
33: Absolutely.
15: Because as you were talking about that, my thought was, look, I am suspicious now when I hear stories about police officers whose body cams were on their bodies, but they were turned off, right? And they're accused of something.
33: Yeah. And the technology is such that you don't have to just have it running all the time, because you can actually turn it on and it will backtrack, 30 seconds or something. There's some magic to it, but it works really well because it's sort of always running. It's just not always recording and you can get the recording. Boy, I've had officers tell me, Greg, I'm so thankful I had my body cam. I'm so thankful I had my dash cam.
15: Yeah.
33: Because if you look at it, you'll see that what I did was the right thing to do. And that's what is being taken away and has been taken away from these ICE officers. So they say they should all have body cams by the end of August 2026. Are you kidding me? August 2024, maybe 2025. Like, this is unforgivable. And then, okay, part two. ICE has said, well, we're only going to release those body cameras when it's in our, quote, best interest.
15: Well, I think
33: you cannot have that policy.
15: These are stories. This is something I learned when I was doing PR, public relations. You've got a shot and then you've got a chaser. So the shot is, hey, look, we're going to have body cams for all of ICE. And then the chaser is, but we're only going to release the footage when it's in the agency's best interest. So,
33: Well, somebody needs to read Department of Homeland Security grandma. Somebody needs to read them what is available to the public. You know, public access, grandma's for the state, but we have access to information that is available to other agencies, that's available to the public, that's available to the courts, and they're going to get that. Whether ICE says we're going to release it when it's our best interest or not, those things are going to be released. Like, believe me, they're going
15: eventually,
33: to be released.
15: Right? Eventually. So it's, I guess my question is, I understand that sometimes with ongoing investigations and court cases, it can be appropriate to keep some information under wraps for a little while.
33: 100%. Yep.
15: Right. So it may be that, but the Alex Preti, Renee Good case, that was like February, if I remember correctly. Those videos, the public videos, have been out since day one. Right. And they didn't have body cams on. And if they did, my suspicion is they would not have released them.
33: Right.
15: Because it makes them look really bad.
33: And you know what? I understand there are times when you don't release body cams to the public. And that is exactly what you said, Holly. Well, a case is under investigation. However, under investigation means that another agency, ideally, ethically, morally, is involved in that investigation. And that other agency, which shouldn't be the agency of the shooting of the offending officer or the accused officer, I should say, should have absolute access to those from the minute that they're available. Otherwise, how do you investigate?
15: Yeah.
33: And ICE shouldn't be investigating itself any more than Salt Lake County investigates itself.
15: Right, exactly.
33: It doesn't. We have protocol right now, and it's been in place for 30 years where we have an independent agency immediately assigned to do an investigation. ICE should do the same thing. Otherwise, how do you even begin to overcome the information or the idea that there's no transparency, that you're hiding something? You say, as an agency, we're going to release information when it's in our best interest. Like, that assumes the worst. That gives everybody the complete wrong impression that what you're doing is you're hiding things. So that way, if you don't have information, don't release something,
15: right.
33: Sorry.
15: No, I was just going to say, to me, it's almost like saying, okay, you're going to have body cams, but don't turn them on.
33: Right, yeah.
15: Right. Right. So you can be wearing them, but don't turn them on.
33: Yeah, and if it's not in our best interest, maybe it doesn't exist. I don't know. I mean, I'll tell you what, if you're a jury and you're hearing that we only release body cams when it's in our best interest, you're going to assume the worst.
15: You're going to say, I want to see that body cam footage right now.
33: And you're going to say, where is it? And if you don't have it, okay, then we'll assume that there's a reason we don't have it.
15: Yeah.
33: I mean, if I was advising ICE, I'd say, open up floodgates. Make it all, do your job and do it right. And let people know what you're doing.
15: It's been problematic.
33: Right. If you're doing the right thing, you have nothing to hide.
15: Yeah. Well,
33: Okay, I'm sorry.
15: Well, I want you to keep going.
33: Those are things that are important to law enforcement. They're important to the community. They're important to public interest. When we come back on Inside Sources, let's stick with ICE and talk about ways the immigration proceedings for thousands of people here illegally are bogging down in the court system. Another problem we have to deal with. What can be done about that? We'll talk about that and more after this break.
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33: Inside Sources. Well, as you might expect, the ongoing ICE detention crackdowns are sweeping the U.S. court systems again. It was already stretched pretty thin before all these roundups began.
15: So families, lawyers, and judges described last year Politico saying they had never seen anything like this before.
33: Yeah, and of course, as the federal government is trying to deport thousands and thousands of people, emergency court cases to stop the deportation proceedings have resulted in lengthy delays, overworked courts, overworked judges, and it's bursting at the seams. And of course, we also have overworked or overstaffed detention centers holding people while they're waiting for their court proceedings to go. This was absolutely not unexpected. It's another thing that we probably should have recognized and realized was happening.
15: I think people did.
33: I mean, the court system, Holly, was backed up before we started all these detentions. And in fact, one of the problems that we had, and I appreciate this concern, was that it was taking so long to get people through the court system that they were no longer around when they actually had their hearing. Right. They were, because you can't just hold people. Well, so now they're building more and more detention centers. I mean, concentration camps, whatever you want to call them. They're trying to build these big detention centers to hold people while they're waiting for their deportation proceedings to go. Our jails can't do it. I mean, they were going to build that huge facility out in Salt Lake.
15: Yeah.
33: I mean, I shouldn't have called it detention camp. Yeah, right. To hold 10,000 people, which would have doubled our incarcerated population in the state literally overnight. And so what are we going to do? You think about another thing that happened. I don't even think we've started with this yet. Maybe we have. When we had the temporary protected status.
15: Yeah.
33: And suddenly we say, okay, there are now
15: all y'all
33: 100,000, 300,000 Haitians who are immediately deportable.
15: Yeah.
33: What do you do with them? Yeah. I mean, where do you put them? Do you say, hey, we'll have a court hearing for you next Thursday, y'all show up, or schedule 300,000 hearings? Some of those are going to be in 3 years.
15: Right.
33: You know, you can't do that many.
15: Yeah.
33: And what do you do with the people in the meantime?
15: Yeah. I wanted to share a story from, this is from the Politico article that talked about how people have never seen this, but there was a man who was arrested. He has been shuttled.

0: and the whole cart before the horse thing, due process, presumption of innocence, all these things that our government has really prided itself in over the years are really taking a hit. And, you know, I'm not critical of ICE. I think I'm going to say this. 99% of the ICE agents, I think, want to do a good job, try to do a good job.
1: I think we're going to agree to disagree on that one.
0: Maybe so. But I mean, I mean, law enforcement really tries to do a good job, and ICE is maybe no different, although we're certainly seeing some problems with them. But the court system, I think ICE needs to recognize that you can't just flood the court system with cases and detainees and hope that they're going to receive any semblance of due process, because what's going to happen is exactly what is happening, which is judges saying, hey, guys,
1: you can't
0: do it. You can't do it that way. Let's go to the United States Constitution, the way it's been written, the way it's been transformed over the years with the various amendments, 5th, 6th, 14th Amendment, due process, fairness, you know, notice, a hearing, a lawyer if you need one. That's the fundamental part of American jurisprudence that I think it makes us better than any country in the world. And I'll swear by that, having been a prosecutor and a defense attorney. But we're knocking that on its head now when we're saying, hey, we don't have time to do these people. We're deporting them before they have a hearing sometimes. And judges are ordering, bring them back. Like,
1: look,
0: what do you do?
1: This ICE crackdown, 16,000 times they've been rejected. And the administration just brushes it off to activist judges. And in fact, the Justice Department said legal challenges from activist judges will not deter the Department of Justice. And then they were asked whether the administration had concerns about the impact of its mass detention policy on families of those held by ICE, especially U.S. citizen spouses and children. Guess what they said?
0: What?
1: No.
0: Yeah.
1: We don't have any concerns about that.
0: You know, I've practiced in front of immigration courts in Utah and Arizona several times, not as many as some of our immigration lawyers. I've just helped friends and family when they've gotten into issues. And they're, at least in my limited experience, having practiced in maybe a dozen or so of these courts, I haven't seen what I would ever refer to or what anyone referred to as an activist judge. I mean, I think they're doing what they can to get people through the system. They're not particularly sensitive to people who are here illegally. They're very good about saying, okay, your time here is gone. It's time to get out of the country. But they do hold the government to their burden of proof and say, okay, why should we deport this individual? I know we have a backlog of cases, but let's have a hearing. Let's be fair. Let's have an open forum on it and decide what's the right thing to do. And they're not activist judges. They're not saying, oh, you can't do this. I mean, by and large, they're following the law that they didn't write, that they just took an oath to uphold, and taking people and treating them under what the law requires, which is due process and a hearing. And sometimes that takes longer than it should, because you know what we did in Utah when we got really backlogged with immigration cases? We lost one of our immigration judges. Like, hello, you know, think about that. You know, and I don't know if they've made it up yet or where we are in Utah, because I don't practice there regularly. But I mean, the backlog in immigration courts has just been inexcusable. And where we should put some money.
1: And more immigration judges are being fired, which is crazy. So there's a story out of Colorado, same kind of thing, right? But the a judge that was just fired, immigration judge, says it's not about due process. It's about how fast can you deport them.
0: Right.
1: Right.
0: Which are countervailing.
1: Well, I saw another article. This one was in NPR, and on a related note, and it just said private prisons announce $1.4 billion in revenue as immigration detentions climb. So there's the two largest private prison companies, CoreCivic and GEO Group. This is $1.4 billion in quarterly revenue because they are getting paid to detain people.
0: And if I've learned anything in my four decades of practicing law, the more prisons and jails you build, the sooner you fill them up.
1: Well, that's the whole, if you build it, they will come.
0: It always happens. We need to build more prisons because we got these people. Okay. 2 years later, you're like, well, that wasn't the best idea. I mean,
1: remember Alcatraz? I mean, Alligator Alcatraz?
0: Yeah.
1: It's been closed, right? But it was supposed to be the greatest thing ever, and they've had to close it.
0: Yeah, I don't know what ended up happening with this one that they were doing in the northwest quadrant of Salt Lake City. It just seemed to have been,
1: it's, I think, totally most on hold right
0: authorities
1: now.
0: Authorities have decided that, A,

0: There's not enough water. There's not enough infrastructure. Right. It's an abandoned warehouse. You can't put 1,000 people in it.
1: Right. There's a lot of that. And then remember, it was on the list where Mark Wayne Mullen said when he came in, he's like, well, we're going to put a pause on all of these and in some cases not moving forward at all. Utah was on that list.
0: So, I mean, if the idea is to get as many people out of this country who are here illegally as possible, which is, I understand that.
1: Well, it was supposed to be the worst of the worst.
0: Maybe bringing more and more people on the front end to arrest them doesn't make sense when you need to get some people on the back end to deport them, to have judges and have lawyers and have prosecutors who can hear these cases and say, hey, dude, you shouldn't be here. Let's move you on your way instead of just arresting him and filling him up, because the result of that is exactly what we've seen, which is judges saying, hey, guys, you're not doing this right. Do it right or I'm going to toss you. And how many times did you say?
1: 16,000.
0: Yeah. Okay.
1: Times.
0: That's not 16,000 renegade judges.
1: Right.
0: I mean, those are cases that judges hear who really want to do the right thing and are like, hey, you guys, you're not doing this right. I don't know.
1: That's right.
0: I'll get off my ice bucket here.
1: Well, no, your ice bucket. Okay, that's funny. Look, in the next hour, we're going to talk about Israel. And we're also going to talk about back to school. But Israel has rejected a massive Trump-backed plan for peace in Gaza. So what does that do for the ongoing conflicts? Plus, here at home, thousands of new teachers are heading back to the classroom. We've got more back to school coverage coming up at 10:30. 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
4: 10 o'clock at KSL News Radio. I'm Andy Farnsworth. KSL's top story this hour, Lake Mead hit a record low, according to the U.S. Bureau of Reclamation. KSL News Radio, Spencer Mahan has more.
5: The lake hit a total of 1,040 feet above sea level, which is now prompting serious concerns for many in the lower portion of the Colorado River Basin. Some of those concerns include turbines at the Hoover Dam going offline if the lake drops below 1,035 feet. ABC News reports that the basin as a whole provides water to 40 million people and power to seven different states, including Utah. Meanwhile, Lake Powell is also nearing a record low, sitting just a foot and a half above its lowest.
4: Utah Director of the Center for Colorado River Studies, Jack Schmidt, says this is another reminder of the seriousness of the ongoing Colorado River crisis. Wildfires have hit our state hard this year, but Utah State's Insurance Commissioner, John Pike, says so far he hasn't seen any insurers stop writing homeowners policies.
6: The good news is there are about 130 insurance companies that write homeowners insurance in the state of Utah. And so what I'm hopeful of, and so far pretty much seeing, there's usually one company or another or more who will write a homeowners insurance policy. Only in the highest risk areas is that becoming more of an issue.
4: Pike says homeowners can show insurers that they're taking action to help reduce the risk of fire damage from wildfires, and then that can help lower rates. Our top national story this hour from ABC News. President Trump says his administration is involved in, quote, low-key negotiations with Iran, but he's leaning more towards sanctions against Iran rather than another full-scale military attack. Iran is demanding the U.S. agree to a list of demands before they'll fully reopen the Strait of Hormuz. Your money at this moment, the Dow is down 31 points to 54,005. The S&P up 9 points to 7767, and the NASDAQ down 19 to 26,671. Coming up, we've got a couple of hot days and then temperatures drop. KSL weather is next. KSL News Time, 10:02.
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10: Stolen Voices of Dole Valley, a gripping new 9-part investigative podcast about a serial killer you've probably never heard of, Warren Forrest, a sadistic predator who prowled the Pacific Northwest in the early 70s. He hid behind the deeds of Ted Bundy, and he's only been convicted of 2 murders, but is suspected of many more. Since the release of Stolen Voices of Dole Valley, a witness identified in the podcast could lead investigators to the remains of Jamie Grissom.
11: He ran into the woods. He said he stumbled. As he fell down, he looks up and sees the body of a young woman.
10: And now the FBI is testing forensic evidence that had been collecting dust for decades. This cold case is now red hot. 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
4: 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Let's go back to the traffic center in Cormac Bone.
12: As driver volumes decrease on the road, so due to the delays on southbound Legacy Highway. It is still slow as you pass the West Davis Corridor merge. And then down toward where this crash is, still blocking 2 right lanes, so it's only the 1 left lane getting through on southbound Legacy Highway. So it's pretty dense right at the crash, but otherwise looking pretty good. Also some southbound I-15 delays in Layton just before you get to Layton Parkway. Looks like there may have been debris in the road there. I-15 through Utah and Salt Lake counties, though, looking really good. Just some light delays southbound I-215's west belt approaching I-80. At UTA, it's never just a ride from point A to point B. We move independence, we move purpose, we move memories, we move what matters. You. Plan your trip at rideuta.com. Cormac Bone in the KSL Traffic Center.
4: KSL weather forecast, 30% chance pop-up of storms today with a high of 97 degrees, 96 tomorrow. Then things start to cool off a little bit. We're only looking at a high plus some rain of 82 degrees by Friday. Right now, it's 82 degrees, but sunny in Salt Lake City. I'm Andy Farnsworth from the KSL Common Spirit Health Studios. 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
1: Kind of like a game of chicken between the U.S. and Iran. Iranian officials are saying the Strait of Hormuz will never fully reopen until the U.S., quote, corrects its behavior.
0: Unquote. Yeah, and Iran has now issued a slew of demands, which U.S. officials have scoffed at. Iran says, okay, well, we'll just work with Oman and reopen the strait and monitor it that way.
1: And, of course, all along the way, our gas prices keep going up. Uncertainty keeps going along.
0: So let's talk about the conflict in the Middle East. We want to kick off this hour with a discussion of what's happening with Iran. We have our go-to expert, Professor Austin Nuppe, director of the Haravi Peace Institute at Utah State University. Professor Nuppe, thanks again for joining us this morning.
14: Thanks for having me back. It's good to be here.
0: So can you just
1: rinse and repeat? I feel a little bit like Dr. Nuppe. It's like, okay, what's going on now?
14: I'm sure we'll solve it in this 4-minute segment. I'm not worried about it.
0: Yeah. So it seems like Iran is now working with Oman, the country on the other side of the Strait of Hormuz, and they're making arrangements to reopen it, almost seemingly to exclude the United States in those discussions. What's your take on what's going on over there?
14: Yeah. So Oman is a kind of latent U.S. ally. There's pretty close diplomatic, economic, military cooperation. But the Iranians basically looked across the strait to the narrowest point, which is the shared border with Oman, and said, okay, let's negotiate some sort of tollway. The Iranians want somewhere in the upwards of 7 or 8% toll for each ship passing through that portion of the strait. The Omanis say it's maybe something closer to 3%. The Americans say 0. The Americans say they have a blockade. It's not really clear who's blockading who. We just know that a dozen or so ships are passing each day, which is just a trickle of what we're used to in terms of meeting global energy supply. So that's kind of the state of play as of the last few days, at least.
1: So, look, I saw reports also that the president said that the U.S. is, quote, low-keying negotiations with Iran. I don't even know what that means. What does that mean? That we're backing off?
14: It kind of sounds like something I tried to do during college when I was dating, you know, when you don't want to lead someone on, you're low-keying. Or, I'm not entirely sure. It doesn't really seem like the president or secretary of state are that focused on the Iran issue. Of course, they're having to juggle Iran and Israel, Gaza, mm-hmm. and Saudi and all the other issues in the region. The 15-point plan, what the Iranians want to do is bring the Americans back to the table based on the agreement that was proposed in the beginning of June, which is a more extensive version of those 15 points that the administration is trying to negotiate over, but it's really not going anywhere.
0: Professor Nuppy, it seems like the Iranians want a couple of things, not the least of which is some compensation for the damages that they've suffered and some lifting of some sanctions. The U.S. has backed off and saying, no, we're not going down that road. Is there a level of negotiation that is going on that we're aware of, or do you think a lot of it's just sort of behind the scenes at this point?
14: A lot of it's behind the scenes. It's what we call track two diplomacy, which happens not necessarily between heads of state, but the folks that work for the heads of state that are working through government sector and the private sector to try to figure out if there's any momentum forward. The Iranians really realize they have quite a bit of leverage at this point. So they want reparations for infrastructure things that were damaged. They want the U.S. to unfreeze funds. They want sanctions lifted on the energy program or the nuclear program, which they claim they're using for energy purposes. And the U.S. and European Union and Israelis say is for weapons. A whole slew of issues. All the while, the uncertainty of the energy market, those sort of things are really driving a pressing need to restart the negotiations. So it's not entirely clear to me where the easiest, the most readily available point of leverage exists right now. At least if I'm working for the president, it's hard to say, right?
1: Yeah. Yeah, I'm seeing some stories too that we're seeing other Middle Eastern countries start to make alliances and
14: yeah.
1: What to you, especially with your professional experience in both foreign relations and also peace building, what does that signal to you?
14: It signals a high degree of uncertainty and some doubt that the Americans can actually follow through on their security commitments, which on the one hand means there's greater burden sharing, and the other, it's kind of a scary signal that the instability is pretty structural in the region and that the middle powers, those kind of the Saudis, mm-hmm. Pakistan's, Turkey's of the group, are really concerned about wider regional stability. So what you saw last week, the Saudis, Pakistanis, and Turks got together and formed a defensive pact kind of similar to NATO, not quite as extensive. And they're interested also in bringing in the Egyptians. So they're trying to reconfigure security agreements to try to keep the Iranians boxed out of that. Of course, Pakistan's on the other border of Iran. So if you get the Saudis and Pakistanis working together, that's a stronger deterrent than relying on the Americans alone, who seem to be juggling two or three different issues at the moment.
0: Professor Nuppy, it also appears that the U.S. military is running low on some of its munitions. That seems to be weighing in terms of what's going on there. And they're also... seems to be, and I don't know that we have confirmation of this, that Iran is getting some of their munitions from other countries, maybe even China. Do you know if either of those factors are making much of an impact in what's going on in terms of discussions and negotiations?
14: Yeah, I mean, if I'm in Tehran, I can look at U.S. domestic politics with the midterms coming up, with uncertainty in the economy, rising oil prices, the munitions issue, and realize that the president's weakness domestically undermines his ability to have leverage overseas, right? That's both the strength and weakness of democracies when they go to do peace settlements. The transparency of public opinion in the U.S. can both be a strength and a weakness to those negotiations. As far as the arms issue, you know, I've seen the administration, the Hegseth and the Department of War say there's no shortage. Other folks, there's some investigative journalists that are going on investor shareholder calls of Lockheed Martin and these other defense firms to actually figure out what's going on. In terms of trying to figure out demand, it's not entirely clear, though, if you look at the major defense firms, it looks like they're sensing an increase in demand on the part of the U.S. government.
1: So I want to go back to this agreement, this NATO-like agreement with Turkey and Saudi and Pakistan.
14: Yep.
1: Just from a practical perspective, how does Turkey, who belongs now to both of these organizations, how would that even come into play? Like, I don't understand how they can be part of both.
14: Yeah, well, Turkey is very shrewd. Erdogan, who's the leader of Turkey, is really trying to rebuild the status and prestige of the Ottoman Empire. He really wants Turkey to be a regional, beyond just a regional player in the Middle East, to really be a gateway between Europe and North America and the region, and really to exert influence. Right? The way you have to think about this is to zoom out for a bit and think about regional politics. You have the Iranian bloc, you have this Israelis and Turks, right? Kind of three major centers of power. Saudis are more aligned with Turkey at this point, perhaps even more quietly Israel, but they're all trying to figure out what the new balance of power in the region is going to be moving forward, especially if the Americans decrease their commitments going forward.
0: Does it seem, and we've only got less than a minute left, that this alliance is set up in part to exclude Iran or exclude the United States or try to act independent of both of those countries?
14: It's not trying to exclude the United States. It's trying to act independently of the U.S., and it's certainly trying to exclude Iran. It's a deterrent against Iran. And so that's the Saudis are trying to build out kind of a new set of regional bilateral alliances as opposed to the old order where the U.S. kind of played the role of hegemonic stabilizer. They were the military, the prime power in the region, and then everyone else was looking for protection from the Americans. So the regional security architecture is changing here moving forward, and I think that's pretty significant.
0: All right, next up on Inside Sources, at the same time as low-key negotiations in Iran go on, Israel is pushing back on President Trump and his plans for peace in the Gaza Strip. Let's turn the conversation on that part, and hopefully our guests can stay with us for the next segment.
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0: Well, while the U.S. focuses on conflict resolution with Iran, government officials are also looking at peace between Israel and Palestine.
1: Well, maybe. Despite President Trump's pushing a 15-point plan for peace in Gaza, Prime Minister Benjamin Netanyahu said Israel not interested. They've rejected it.
0: So conflict in the Middle East. Let's continue our conversation before the break with that we had before the break with Professor Austin Nuppe, director of the Harabi Peace Institute at Utah State University. Professor Nuppe, let's shift our attention over to Gaza right now. And can you tell us what it is about Trump's plan that Netanyahu wasn't crazy about?
14: Yeah, so the current sticking point is whether or not the Israelis redeploy out of the Gaza Strip first, or whether Hamas completely disarms. So last time we talked, Hamas in principle agreed to disarm, but they were waiting for the Israelis to take the first step. So now you're caught in one of these classic commitment issues where if you're the first mover, then you really open yourself up. You make yourself quite vulnerable to future attack. And you can understand that both the Israelis and the Hamas face that there's incentives to be the second mover in that. And so Washington wants movement there. The Israel Defense Force is occupying about 70% of the strip, and they're looking at a graduated schedule for redeploying to the original border, but that's nowhere near in sight. And Hamas is saying, listen, we agree in principle to disarm. We agree in principle not to participate in the next round of politics and governance, but we need some security guarantees that as soon as we do that, the Israelis don't continue their assault on the strip. Even now, there's a not so peaceful ceasefire exists, and there's a dozen or so casualties or so every week of low level fighting. So it's really not even in the ceasefire stage yet, despite some of the optics around the current stage of the agreement.
1: Yeah, I think it's I think to your point, it's a game of chicken in some ways, right? It's like, no, you lay down your arms first. So I'm seeing an NPR article that says that Netanyahu has an election coming up October 27th. And there are some polls indicating that his coalition could lose the majority. Do you, I mean, how much of that is playing a part in his statement that they reject this peace plan?
14: Oh, it's certainly right. Anytime you think about foreign policy, when it comes to democratic states, you always have to consider the role of elections in public opinion. So Netanyahu faces an election here at the end of October. The Americans face one 2 weeks later. So those are certainly, those public opinion pressures are certainly as important. It looks like right now that the Likud party coalition is going to fall apart. You have two primary rivals that are both equally hawkish on Hamas and the Gaza issue. You have Eisenkot and Naftali Bennett, two different parties, either kind of center left, center right. And the issue now in the Israeli election is they need to figure out how to cobble together an efficient and effective opposition. And that includes having to bring in the Arab Israeli parties into that. Mm. And so you're going to have to cobble together a whole bunch of different parties, including Palestinian Citizens of Israel, to defeat Likud. But Netanyahu faces very little incentive to look less than a hardliner in these negotiations if he wants to secure yet another term. He's already Israeli's longest serving prime minister, right? So he's, all the public opinion pressure is certainly on the incumbents at this point.
0: It seems that the president is probably thinking, Professor Nuppy, that Hamas is so weakened that maybe they're not in the best position to object to this, and that maybe Israel should just jump on board. Do we know what kind of a grip Hamas still has in that region?
14: You know, it's far from clear. I was looking at the written document from the Gaza Board of Peace. And what they've outlined in this update to the June 15-point plan was that you would have a simultaneous evacuation of the IDF and disarmament of Hamas in the presence of, quote, an international stabilization force. Mm-hmm. But there's really no other details about who's going to be doing the stabilizing and to what extent. At some point, I think the last 18 months, they were talking about like a regional peacekeeping force of Emiratis and Egyptians and Jordanians. That doesn't really look to be in discussion at all now. Typically, in these sort of situations, post conflict, if you think about the Balkans or West Africa, Liberia, Sierra Leone, things like that, you'd have something like UN peacekeepers come in, provide stability, and provide at least a very basic level of trust, where adversaries can take some good faith measures to resolve the conflict. Right now, you don't have that. So neither, right, the Israeli military, neither nor Hamas have any incentives to disarm or demobilize. Unless the U.S. is going to put in ground troops into the region and facilitate that exchange, that's highly, highly, highly unlikely.
0: Yeah.
1: It does seem unlikely. So I guess I'm asking you to prognosticate again. What's going to happen? Are we going to see just a low-keying of this as well until after elections?
14: They're going to be, at least the Americans are going to be trying to punt on the issue a bit. I think there's a couple different directions. If the president in his conversations with Jared Kushner and Steve Witkoff, if they're in the West Wing and the president's just set up with Netanyahu, you'll see him make more public statements on True Social and other outlets saying, listen, the U.S. is tired of dealing with this. Why are we continuing to provide you with diplomatic support and arms and really threaten to kind of exercise some leverage, cutting off security assistance to Israel? If you see that, that's an effort to try to push the Israelis to the negotiating table. If you don't, then I don't see any reason why Netanyahu or the Likud party would try to make any concessions in the short term. You'd have to kind of look at Israeli public opinion polls, see how important that issue is. Gaza is overwhelmingly important to most voters. The issue is what types of policy solutions would increase support for Netanyahu, right? The thing is, even in a country like Israel, it's pretty small. Most people don't have really detailed heuristics in their mind about foreign policy when they go to vote. They're concerned about energy prices and grocery prices, yep, and unemployment.
1: Just like here.
14: So,
1: yep.
14: Yeah, it's the same thing with the Americans, right? And so you'd have to, I don't know enough about this public opinion before the Israeli election to actually know how much negotiating leverage Netanyahu thinks he has going into these. I think that I don't really see any way out of the current stalemate without someone really being a first mover.
0: But in light of something you just said, Professor Nuppy, something akin to a UN peacekeeping force, would the Israelis and Hamas maybe feel okay about something like that? And if so, why not try something like that?
14: Yeah, it was kind of one of the more interesting parts, more creative elements of that Gaza Peace Board when it was first formed here in the last few years. My sense was that a more conventional American administration would go about and try to build out some sort of regional security architecture to serve as kind of a custodial government or custodial police force during the transition. You haven't seen that. And the Americans really haven't put any pressure on these weaker allies or your lesser power allies, people like or states like Jordan, maybe Lebanon, maybe Egypt, right, to move in that direction. The Emiratis haven't made any movement there. Obviously, the Gulf states are worried about Iran. So the Gulf states aren't really in a position to think about sending peacekeepers into Gaza and having to deter Iran.
1: Right.
14: So there's been very little movement on one of the few parts of the peace plan that was kind of creative and worth a shot, at least in principle.
0: I'm guessing, maybe reading between the lines, that Netanyahu maybe gains a little bit with his election in October if there is no agreement, but Trump maybe loses. And maybe you know a lot more about that than I do, but those seem to be competing interests that in terms of each country wanting this resolved. Am I wrong?
14: That's certainly the case. And so we'll see in November, then also next 2 years, the progressive wing, the Democratic Socialist wing of the Democratic Party now has made Israel like a top three or top five issue, which is really interesting. Most political movements, populist or otherwise, don't have foreign policy issues on the platform. But what we saw in the primary in Michigan, Abdullah Saeed, this physician that's running for Senate, Israel was like on the top of the agenda there in terms of issues they care about. It's become a litmus test for progressive, far left progressive Democrats in terms of, listen, they hold Biden responsible for U.S. support in the aftermath of October 7th, and they're trying to push the Democrats in a new direction as well. And so I think you're going to see Middle East politics actually be more important to elections in the U.S. than it has been since maybe the 1970s with the OPEC crisis. Mm. Something I really wasn't expecting given kind of the trajectory of how U.S. elections typically work.
1: Yeah, interesting. Thanks for that. We really appreciate you, Dr. Nepi. So that was Professor Austin Nepi, director of the Harari Peace Institute at Utah State University. We're going to, speaking of schooling issues, we're going to go back to school with Inside Sources and continue our special coverage on getting ready for the new school year. Today, we're going to talk about new teachers and the personal funds that teachers use to make sure your kids have the supplies they need to be successful. Stay with us.
3: 10:30 at KSL News Radio. I'm Andy Farnsworth. KSL's top story this hour. Happening right now, a former Utah death row inmate is back in court. Douglas Lovell has been behind bars since 1993 when he was convicted for killing Joyce Yost of South Ogden. He was sentenced to death twice, but the Utah Supreme Court threw those sentences out. Now prosecutors are again seeking the death penalty. A jury will decide whether he'll be put back on death row. We now know the person who died in a car crash in Lehigh on Friday was a podcaster who focuses on religion. Chandler David Hendry reportedly ran a red light and struck two other cars. Police say he was not wearing a seatbelt at the time. The other drivers and occupants were not hurt. Hendry founded the Restored Truth podcast, which explores dating, scripture, the history of the Church of Jesus Christ of Latter-day Saints. Our top national story this hour from ABC News. More food recalls are hitting the U.S. because of salmonella outbreak that has impacted more than two dozen states. The warning comes on the heels of the lettuce recall linked to a parasitic stomach bug still. ABC News medical contributor Dr. Alok Patel has advice.
4: According to the CDC and federal officials, the supplier from Taylor Farms, that has been stopped. And the Best Buy, the sell date for the lettuce that was involved, that's all been recalled and it should be off of shelves. If you have it in your kitchen for some reason, throw that out. So according to these reports, it is safe now to eat lettuce, but it's important to note that not every case of cyclosporiasis has been tied to this iceberg lettuce.
3: The USDA is recalling meat products that contain recalled jalapenos that were sold at Kroger, Walmart, Albertsons, and other grocery stores. Your money at this moment, the Dow down 94 points to 53,942, the NASDAQ down 71 points to 26,619. Coming up, we've got a few pop-up storms today, but more rain later this week. KSL weather is next. KSL News Time, 10:31.
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3: 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Here's Cormac Bone.
12: Well, the crash on Legacy has cleared up, and so have the delays. It's now a clean drive on any road southbound through Weber and Davis counties. In Salt Lake County, we are seeing a couple of issues. Westbound on the 201 freeway, there is a crash blocking the right lane at 8000 West. Just a little more heavy than usual there. And we do have a disabled vehicle on southbound I-15 at 106 South. They're out of traffic and in the right shoulder, so not causing any slowdowns. I'm Cormac Bone in the KSL Traffic Center.
3: KSL weather, a high today of 97 with some pop-up storms, 96 tomorrow, 90 on Wednesday, but then the highs only get into the 80s and the low 80s at that Thursday through the weekend. Right now, it's already 88 degrees here in Salt Lake City. I'm Andy Farnsworth from the KSL Common Spirit Health Studios. 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
1: As hundreds of thousands of Utah kids prepare for a new school year, so are thousands of teachers. And this year, the state's welcoming in roughly 3,000 brand new teachers. That number surprised me.
0: Yeah, back to school with Inside Sources. The first public schools begin this week on Wednesday. Most of the students in my alma mater, Granite School District, will head back to class. Many teachers are already back at work for the new year.
1: But for brand new teachers, they're starting a whole new, often unknown journey. So over the next two segments, we wanted to focus in on the teachers, the support they get or they don't get, and the costs that they incur to follow a profession that they love.
0: And so we're joined this morning by Jason Swenson. He's a Deseret News reporter. Jason, thanks for joining us this morning.
13: Holly, great. Good to be with you.
1: Yeah,
13: thanks. The most dreaded three words of school kids everywhere, right?
0: Back to school.
1: So you did a story recently about new teachers kind of back to school. It was new teacher training. And I wonder if you could talk to us just a little bit about what you learned about 3,000 brand new school teachers.
13: Right. I had some time just a few days ago to spend some time with a new cohort of middle school teachers who were going to be working in the Canyon School District. They had an orientation for all of the new middle school teachers that will be working in that district. And it gave me a great opportunity to sit down with several of them to ask about why they decided to pursue that profession at, as you referenced, Holly, a challenging moment in K through 12 education, and some of their hopes and aspirations and fears and apprehensions as they look forward to that first day of school, like every one of the kids.
0: And what did you learn? I mean, what is it that is drawing people, 3,000 new teachers into our school system? I mean, because a lot of people just love to do it. It's a labor of love. It's not something you're necessarily going to get rich doing. But what is it that's drawing these young people back into or to come and want to teach?
13: Every one of the teachers or the new teachers that I spoke with, Greg, they all said the same thing, is that they have a passion for teaching and a desire to connect and build relationships with young people, that in every case of the teachers that I spoke with began with their own experiences in school because they had that one particular teacher or a group of teachers, perhaps at a very particular moment where they felt seen, where they felt built up, and were given a boost of confidence at a critical moment. And for many of these teachers, they're thinking, you know, that's something that I would certainly like to be able to pass along in my professional career as well. So certainly, as you might guess, we have thousands of new teachers, and at least those that I've spoken with are certainly driven by an idealism that they can, in fact, be difference makers in the classrooms.
1: So I have a question. I don't know that you asked this at all, but some of these new teachers are right out of college, and so it's middle school that you were talking to, so I get it's not quite right. The same, but it feels like they're so close in age almost to the students, right? So especially if they start dealing with high school at all. Did you talk about to them, did they express like they're nervous or they don't know how to make the transition between being the cool kid and now, hey, I'm the teacher and they have to manage a classroom? Did you talk about some of their anxieties with them?
13: I think there was a bit of anxiety that certainly mixed in with a great deal of enthusiasm. I think, as you mentioned, a sizable number. In fact, the Board of Education shared with me that about 2/3 of the new teachers that will be in Utah classrooms are, in fact, recent college graduates. And they looked the part. When I sat down with them, they were clearly, I don't want to say kids, but young people, young professionals in their 20s. So you're right. They don't look a lot different than the students who are going to be in front of them. But I think if anything, they felt that one of the advantages of youth is you're going to have a lot of energy and you're going to have a lot of enthusiasm. And when you're talking about teaching middle school kids about science or about math or some of those, sometimes daunting subjects, I think they clearly think that their relative youth at all will be nothing but a resource and an advantage for them.
0: Jason, 3,000 new teachers seems like a lot to me, and maybe you don't know the answer to this, but I'm wondering if that's just normal attrition, people retire, which seems unlikely, or that there's significant growth, which also seems unlikely, or maybe people are just leaving Utah, teachers are leaving for greener pastures. Do we know why? And maybe that's just a normal number. I don't know. But do we know why there's such a large number of teachers entering our our schools this year?
13: I think to answer your question, Greg, the first thing is that the spokesperson for the Board of Education pointed out is that 3,000 number, that's not an unusual number. Okay. That's about the expected number that they anticipate every year. And so without going too deep into it, I think, you know, we can sort of draw some conclusions that you're going to have a healthy number of teachers who are retiring, leaving the profession. And let's be honest, there will be others who at some point, most likely fairly early in their career, maybe by year five, decide this isn't the career for me. And so there's going to be some attrition with retirement, but also others who simply decide I want to look at a different career path. And when I had a chance to speak to these new teachers, they were, while enthused and even idealistic, they were not naive. They recognized that, in fact, there are challenges in being in a K-12 classroom, whether it's absenteeism, mm-hmm. or classroom behavioral issues, or trying to strike the right balance in relationship with parents, and certainly the pressures now that are going to be on a lot of teachers to be able to perform, as a lot of people are keeping a close eye on the performance of our Utah students. And so they're coming into it with with their eyes wide open, that they're excited about it, but also recognizing this is not going to be an easy task.
1: Mm-hmm. So I'm seeing some numbers that I guess leaving the profession, it's during the first 5 years in Utah, it's 40%. So that's pretty high turnover. If you make it past the 5 year mark, then you usually stay at least a decade and sometimes longer. So I just thought that was really interesting. I also don't know if you know the answer to this too, but I saw conflicting stories and I was able to pull them both up. But one of them says, this was from early July, Utah schools still need hundreds of teachers ahead of new school year. And then the end of July, this story that said 150 people try for a single teaching job at Utah Elementary School. So are they filling all the spots? Are we out of the teacher shortage? Do we have a glut? Do you know?
13: No, I'm not able to directly answer as to why it seemed to be, you know, two very, very much opposing stories. I do know that a lot of these districts really prioritize their recruitment efforts to try to fill those needs and find the best people, you know, possible, and then also provide the sort of support that I think is necessary to sort of get ahead of some of that burnout that you referenced, Holly, by encouraging collaboration, not only amongst their fellow teachers, but also with mentors. I thought it was interesting, Greg, that every single new teacher that's coming on board is required to have a mentor. And some districts set up a fairly well-organized system of mentorship, all to try to head off any of those sort of burnout problems or deal with the sort of challenges. As to, you know, if there's in fact a huge demand or a difficulty for that, yeah, I'd have to find out, Holly.
0: Good info. Thanks, Jason. That was Jason Swenson with the Deseret News. Very, very good news for schools, 3,000 new teachers. Hope they stick around. Well, next up on Inside Sources, we're going to stay with Back to School on KSL. We're going to talk about more of the costs that teachers are having to spend to make sure your students are successful. Our conversation with the UEA when we come back.
15: I want to extend an invitation to stop hiding in the back of photos. I know what that feels like. Mm-hmm. How long can you hold your breath for the photo before you finally have to let it out?
1: Yeah.
15: You don't have to do that anymore once you go through Soda Diet and Nutrition, because they will change how you look. I let go of 70 pounds in 5 months.
16: And I let go of 37 pounds in 3 months. I remember when I was heavy, I used to wear jackets even in 100 degrees in the summer because I wanted something to cover my waist. Do you know how fun it is to be able to tuck a t-shirt in? This is the simple things in life. Tucking a shirt, wearing shorts, and not feeling, you know, self-conscious awesome.
15: Putting a belt on that goes right below your belly button where it's supposed to go.
16: Yeah.
15: I didn't know that was possible. And then it was because of Soda Diet and Nutrition.
16: Right now, you can get 4 weeks for free by calling 866-800-SODA and just mentioning KSL.
15: But the time's running out to take advantage of this, so call 866-800-SODA, mention KSL, and get 4 weeks free, because soda is, say it with me, Amanda, state of the art.
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0: We've got more Back to School with KSL News Radio, and students are in their final weeks or maybe even days for some district before they head back to class.
1: And teachers across the state, a lot of them are already hard at work preparing for a new school year. So today we're focusing on them, the educators.
0: Yeah, and we just spoke about some of the new teachers. We want to talk about that a little bit more. But we also want to talk about the costs that some of them are incurring before they go back to school.
1: So joining us this morning is Renee Pinkney, the president of the Utah Educators Association. Renee, I understand you're at a new teacher orientation this morning.
31: Yes, and it is. We are anticipating a great year. Teachers are full of anticipation and are looking very forward to working with their students and collaborating with their parents and families.
1: That's awesome.
0: We just learned, Renee, that there was something like 3,000 new teachers in K through 12. We're wondering what it is that still draws people to want to do that. What are you hearing from some of the young people that you're dealing with?
31: A love of learning. A love of helping students reach their full potential, wanting to give back to a certain extent to the community that supported them when they were going through school, you know, K through 12, and believing in the value of public education, which is really the cornerstone of our democracy.
1: So, Renee, what kind of support is available for teachers, especially if they're in their first year, but also looking to that 40% dropout rate, basically, in the first 5 years? What are you seeing for support for them?
31: You know, I have heard from teachers in terms of that very question, you know, what do you do to support your new teachers coming into your school? And it really is relying on their team. And veteran teachers are very generous with their time, and they want to help mentor new teachers while at the same time encouraging them to make their classrooms their own. And so, you know, if you are in an elementary school and you have a grade level team relying on them, and in some cases, and at the high school, you know, you have your departments, and just being really open to asking the questions, to asking for help. Don't feel like you're isolated in your classroom. Reach out.
0: Do you know, Renee, whether a lot of these new teachers are homegrown Utahns who maybe attended schools here, or whether people are coming in from other states, or is there a pretty good mix of both?
31: You know, I have no idea, but generally speaking, in my experience, we get a lot of teachers who are homegrown. And, you know, myself, for example, I started teaching where I went to junior high.
1: Oh, wow.
31: So, you know, we like to go back.

0: to subsidize an underfunded public school system. However, if parents have the ability to, you know, purchase some of those school supplies, and I know Kleenex was always a big deal, and, you know, sometimes even reams of paper, you know, in order to make copies. And if they can, teachers so appreciate that. And in addition to that, what teachers could really use, and especially new teachers, is that, you know, collaboration with parents in helping our students, their children, in terms of what they need, and to help them be successful, and having parents, you know, literacy and reading to them, and engaging in terms of their homework, and expressing how important education is.
1: Renee, it seemed like a couple of years ago, the legislature did what it thought was appropriate at the time to get some Utah teacher salaries up to levels where they were competitive with some of our bordering states. Are we still in a pretty competitive salary range right now in Utah?
0: You know, that really depends on where you live and where you teach. And we know that, you know, the inflationary pressures that are on all of us impact our districts and impact our educators and our families, right? And we're all being forced to make some tough decisions, budgetary decisions, in order to manage whether it's our own family budgets or school budgets.
2: Do you have a number, Renee, for an average that teachers across the state of Utah might be paying out of pocket for their teaching experience, I guess?
0: For their teaching experience.
2: Well, I don't mean their regret. That sounds like I'm asking you about college. I'm asking you about the classroom and what they spend out of pocket. Do you have an average? Do you know?
0: Yes, we do. There was an organization, adoptclassroom.org, that asked that question, and it's close to $900 a year, so $995. And, you know, teachers do have their classroom supply money that is given, you know, from the state, but it's $200. And I know, at least from a secondary perspective, what I was purchasing, you know, $200 doesn't go very far. Mm-hmm. So we shouldn't be subsidizing an underfunded public school system. We should have adequate funding for the time that we are living right now.
1: We're speaking with Renee Pinckney, president of the UEA. Can you tell us, we had heard earlier that there was like a mentorship program for a lot of these new teachers. Are you aware of that? And can you tell us about that? Sort of in line with maybe trying to keep them, help with the whole retention thing.
0: Yes. And I can speak from experience. In my district, I was one of those mentors, and it really depends on the district and if they have the funding for that. However, that program didn't last very long, and I believe I had around a dozen new teachers that I was mentoring. However, the veteran teachers in the building will all mentor new teachers and each other and collaborate in order to, you know, make sure that our working conditions are optimal, because those are our students' learning conditions.
2: So I wonder, you have already mentioned read to your kids, participate in that way. What are some ways, in addition to that, that parents can best support teachers throughout the school year?
0: You know, keeping in touch with educators, with teachers, letting them know if their student seems to be struggling with a particular subject, or if their student is experiencing some unease about coming to school, so that we can help mitigate some of that. We know that absenteeism has really increased over the years, and especially after the pandemic. And just really communicating with us, and, you know, attending those parent-teacher conferences if you can. We know that oftentimes those conferences are not necessarily at times when parents can attend, but we really would love the collaboration.

0: collaboration. And if there are conversations at home, you know, about different curriculum, it's always nice to get that positive feedback from a parent. You know, we had this discussion at the dinner table and we really appreciate what you're teaching. And that goes a long way to keeping people in the classroom when they feel like they are appreciated and respected.
1: All right. I was going to ask how parents could help teachers financially, but we've run out of time. And I really appreciate your time, Renee.
2: Yeah, that was Renee Pinkney. In the next hour of Inside Sources, we're asking you this question. Should there be more oversight of social media companies? And if so, who should be doing that oversight? That's our question of the day. Join the conversation and text us what you think at 57500. We're going to talk about a new poll that asks those same questions next.
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5: It's 11 o'clock at KSL News Radio. I'm Cameron Elliott. KSL's top story this hour. Two helicopter pilots who were killed while fighting the Widemouth 2 fire over the weekend are being hailed as heroes. KSL News Radio's Don Brinkerhoff reports investigators are now trying to determine what exactly caused their chopper to go down.
6: Rough terrain and a secondary fire caused by the crash made it difficult for rescue crews to reach the crash site.
7: By the time we were called off and were able to account for everybody, there was active flame between us and where the site was. So if we had not move some of our responders and the hand crews out, they would have been trapped by the fire as well.
6: Sevier County Sheriff Nathan Curtis says that's why they made the difficult decision to pull the crews back until the situation improved. Crash happened above 7,000 feet, and rescue crews had to get into the crash site on foot. Don Brinkerhoff, KSL News Radio.
5: In other local news, many homeowners in Morgan and Summit counties are still evacuated this morning as a new wildfire continues to grow rapidly. The Rocky Canyon fire has already burned about 13,000 acres since it started on Friday evening, and right now crews are urging others living near the fire to be ready to evacuate if necessary. The fire is still 0% contained, and officials believe it is human-caused. Taking a look at your money at this moment, we've got red across the board. The Dow Jones is down 99 points. The S&P 500 is down 4 points. And the NASDAQ is down 94 points. The price of oil, however, up $3.22 a barrel, bringing it to a total of $81 a barrel and 40 cents. Coming up, we've finally got a cool down on the way. KSL weather is next. KSL News Time, 11:02.
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11: Stolen Voices of Dole Valley, a gripping new 9-part investigative podcast about a serial killer you've probably never heard of, Warren Forrest. A sadistic predator who prowled the Pacific Northwest in the early 70s. He hid behind the deeds of Ted Bundy, and he's only been convicted of 2 murders, but is suspected of many more. Since the release of Stolen Voices of Dole Valley, a witness identified in the podcast could lead investigators to the remains of Jamie Grissom.
12: He ran into the woods. He said he stumbled. As he fell down, he looks up and sees the body of a young woman.
11: And now the FBI is testing forensic evidence that had been collecting dust for decades. This cold case is now red hot. Binge the entire season of Stolen Voices of Dole Valley right now, wherever you get your podcasts. And make sure to hit that subscribe button so you don't miss out on the latest breaking news.
5: 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You deserve to love where you bank. Here's Cormac Bone.
13: Still some extra delays westbound on the 201 freeway at 8000 West. Due to a crash, they are now just in the right shoulder there, so it's just a little more slow than usual. Where else we have delays is in the usual places. Eastbound on 2100 North in Lehigh, some scattered slowdowns from Redwood Road over to I-15. But on I-15, you won't see any delays both directions between Ogden and Provo. I'm Cormac Bone in the KSL Traffic Center.
5: Highs are going to be in the 90s until Thursday, when it takes a dive into the 80s finally, with a 60% chance of rain. That rain's going to carry all the way through to the weekend, with about a 30 to 20% chance on Saturday and Sunday. Right now, though, it's 90 degrees and partly cloudy in downtown Salt Lake City. I'm Cameron Elliott from the KSL Common Spirit Health Studios. 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
2: So I read a really interesting poll this morning. This is from Reuters. It said more than 60%, in fact it was 66% of respondents said there should be more oversight of social media companies. So we want to do our own poll this segment. As we chat about this story, text us 57500. Let us know what you think. Should there be more oversight of social media companies? And if so, who should do it? Greg, what do you think?
1: I'm surprised that 33% would say no. To me, that seems like, obvious that there should be some more oversight into social media companies. And I'll say this, just to back off of that a tiny bit. There is not a presumption, but at least an idea that sometimes social media companies are just a conduit for people to express their opinions and their views, and that therefore there should be some First Amendment, maybe
2: right.
1: Lack
2: that's
1: of
2: supposed
1: oversight.
2: To be like the public square. Yeah.
1: But that hasn't been how it's worked out. That's
2: correct.
1: Not what's going on. That's not why New Mexico just slammed Meta with a
2: $587 million, if I remember the number right.
1: Plus $375 from right. The jury. So we're up close to $1 billion. Because they haven't had that oversight. So I guess to me that I would have expected. Now 67% is 2/3. That's great. I would have expected something like 80 or 90%.
2: Well, that's a super majority pretty much, right?
1: Right.
2: So it's interesting to me, and we already have our first text responder. This is Andy. He says, yes, more oversight. I'd want the government to do it, but knowing how lawmakers can get paid off by big companies, I wouldn't trust them to do it right.
1: So that's how it started. That's right. How it started. The social media companies really had strong lobbyists.
2: They
1: had
2: still
1: that legislation mm-hmm. that still, yeah. I should know the name of it, that allows for the presumption of the First Amendment mm-hmm. that they actually limited and sort of shielded some social media companies from lawsuits for their content.
2: Right.
1: Of course, that didn't work out too well in New Mexico.
2: Well, I think the origins of that was exactly what you were saying, is originally people thought social media was the public square, right? So you can say things on social media, like if you went down to the corner, literally stood on a soapbox and shared your opinion, right? So if somebody took what you were saying while you were standing on your soapbox in the public square and they went and did something bad, like they shot somebody, then you couldn't hold them accountable for somebody else's actions. And I think that's where the genesis came from that law. But we've learned so much about algorithms and how they target people and how the ads are targeting people, which is what happened with the New Mexico lawsuit. So I think that's a super, it's an evolving field.
1: Right.
2: And I think that's the issue.
1: I think that's the issue as it relates to oversight.
2: Yeah.
1: Is, well, publishing thought, allowing people a forum is great.
2: Right.
1: Algorithms where you're targeting certain groups,
2: yeah.
1: where you're publishing information that could lead to harm, especially by our young people,
2: yeah.
1: is an entirely different question. Now, adults, we, you know, we're subject to whatever. If we read something and act on it, that's because we're...
2: Well, there's been marketing, right? I mean, you remember late night ads? buy now and we'll send you two, right?
1: Right.
2: Or the marketing campaigns where you would get magazines because people knew consumer behavior. But look, we asked on Facebook that same question. And Barbara said, it depends on what oversight actually means.
1: Right.
2: And then says, most people agree platforms need better data privacy or protections for kids. But there's a big difference between holding tech companies accountable and then having the government monitor or control online speech or the news. Broad regulation often creates as many problems with free speech and privacy as it solves.
1: I like Barbara. That's smart. That makes a lot of sense. And, you know, actually, people are weighing in on this a lot more than I thought.
2: Well, Gene says, not the government.
1: Right.
2: Right.
1: Yeah. So I don't know who it would be. I mean, unless they're not going to regulate themselves, or maybe they can create some sort of commission. But again, that's going to be the government. But she's right. I mean, because our government authorities are so compromised by lobbyists and that type of thing, that they're probably not going to put guardrails on.
2: That's a really good question, right? So the Reuters article, they found 66%. We also, that same number said that they would support laws that require social media companies to use age verification tools to keep kids from under age 16 from accessing their platforms. Support was highest among Republicans, believe it or not, with 74% backing that idea, age verification. So, of course, you know, Utah's involved with, they passed the law and they're being sued. Social media companies are suing the states that are trying to put these in place. But there are countries also that have implemented complete bans.
1: I like this take by Courtney. She says, nope, the last thing we need are a billion more oversight committees staffed by people who don't use it. The government can't even run itself.
2: Right.
1: Pretty good point.
2: So look, in Reuters, they talked with a 60-year-old man named James from Tennessee who voted for Donald Trump. He said he mostly wants the U.S. government to have a smaller role, but cracking down on social media companies is an exception. Somebody's got to do it, he said. Is it the government's job? I don't want it to be, but I think maybe it should be.
1: You would almost think, and this wasn't part of the question, but it may be quite a part of the answer, that artificial intelligence, mm-hmm. there should be some level of regulation so that people have the right to know that what they're seeing is created by AI, I think. And maybe that's a regulation that should go into place at some point.
2: So we've tried that, right? We've tried that in Utah. You know who blocked it? The White House.
1: Right.
2: The White House blocked it. And they said, we don't want states making rules that regulate AI. So I'll say this, too, about the Reuters poll. They also asked the question about do you think social media is addictive for children? 85% say yes.
1: Sure.
2: And a similar share think its use can be harmful for their mental health. That is really, really high. Those are really high numbers, right? So people are recognizing it can be harmful for kids. People think somebody, and maybe the government, probably the government, should be the one to help regulate that. But we're kind of, I think, stuck in a little bit of a quagmire where, first of all, people love using their social media so that they personally don't want to be restricted. But second of all, you get into those same questions that you and our texters have had about, well, if it's the government, what happens when they're influenced by lobbying organizations
1: right.
2: who can dump tens of millions of dollars sure. into reelection campaigns, sure. for example?
1: I mean, I don't go on social media a lot because I'm just too old. But when I do, I would say this in my limited experience, about a third of the posts and information I see on social media are just flat untrue. I mean, there are just so many things that you see and you're like going, do people actually believe that? And unfortunately they do, but you can see things about, I don't know, I want to go down this road, cures for things and things you can do and, you know, ideas that I'm just like, I hope people don't take that seriously. Unfortunately, they do. So to me, the regulation is completely underutilized.
2: I really like this comment from Facebook. Adamari, I'm not sure if that's how you say their name, but they say not government necessarily, but better policies written by a third party in the interest of the consumer and not the company. And then this. I'm down for a real social media, and they capitalize all of those words, where only verified individual people are allowed a single account. No business, no personas, no one person with 80 different accounts, and no bots.
1: Yeah, what a great idea.
2: Right.
1: Probably never going to happen.
2: But
1: it makes sense. And you know, I think that's how some of these social media platforms started, is thinking that's what they were going to do. You know, let's have people chat, share ideas, like a platform, like a soapbox, whatever you want to call it. But it's become much more than that. And it's because these platforms make so much money. So they're beholden to some of their advertisers and some of the people that are really trying to influence young people.
2: So Debbie, one of our texters, said, yes, more oversight. But she thinks an independent group needs to be appointed by another independent group, and they should have no ties with the people who are running these companies.
1: Genius.
2: Right?
1: liked her senator. Well, next up on Inside Sources, I thought it was an interesting conversation. I'm glad we had a lot of people chiming in, because a lot of those statements were really very, very helpful. We want to talk about the reflecting pool, and the president has finally admitted that the reflecting pool issues may have been caused by the contractor problems. And at the same time, he's trying to fire Federal Reserve Governor Lisa Cook again, even though the Supreme Court blocked that earlier attempt. We're going to talk about these and other things when we come back after this.

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26: Well, our president is now admitting that there was some contractor error during the recent renovation of the reflecting pool, and that maybe that was part of the problem, not so much that somebody took a knife through it and cut it all out.
27: I'm just shocked. I'm shocked. Actually, I'm a little shocked that he would admit that he was wrong.
26: Yeah, and so, of course, they charged some poor guy with that crime. The
27: former Olympian
26: canoeist. I mean, mm-hmm. that had to be awful. Mm-hmm.
27: Yeah.
26: But he did admit his error. The president did. He's now working around some other things. And we talked last week about the president had issued another executive order, which tended to chip away at birthright citizenship. we're learning again now he's trying to fire Federal Reserve Governor Lisa Cook again.
27: So that was another Supreme Court ruling about that. And so we have the expert with us, Kelsey Dallas, editor at SCOTUS blog, to join us. Kelsey, I saw you posting about this on social media saying the Supreme Court's had a day. I'm paraphrasing. Tell us what's happening with this, what the Supreme Court decided, and what's happening right now.
0: Yeah, it's a very interesting moment where the court is in its summer recess, and yet we are kind of trapped in an infinite loop reliving the decisions from the 2025-26 term because the Trump administration is now rolling out its responses to those decisions. So in the case we're talking about today, it was called Trump v. Cook. The court was actually addressing sort of the case in an emergency posture. And what that means is that they were considering whether Lisa Cook, a member of the Federal Reserve Board of Governors, could be removed from her post while her legal challenge to that removal or firing attempt was moving forward. So it wasn't sort of the ultimate say on what was going to happen in that case. It was just saying, has the Trump administration made a good enough case of sort of what evidence it has on its side that she will be booted out of her position right now as these continuing challenges move forward? And on June 29th, so that was the second to last day of the term, the court held 5-4 that she cannot be removed at this time, that she could continue in her position. And the decision sort of boils down to the thought that the Trump administration needed to provide Lisa Cook with a notice and some opportunity to respond to the claims it was making against her and sort of push back against why she was being fired. And so what we see now is the Trump administration trying to restart the firing process with that opportunity to respond. Hmm.
26: It does seem, Kelsey, that the president did very, very well with the Supreme Court this year and last, and that in terms of immunity, in terms of executive authority. And so to me, it seems like, man, you won so much. You know, why do you have to fight the few that you seemingly lost? Is there any sense of frustration up there with SCOTUS in terms of, hey, you know, we can't do anything right?
0: I'm glad you asked about this because I actually just filed a story this morning looking at Republican views on the Supreme Court, because earlier or in late July, Gallup found that the Supreme Court's approval rating had dropped to a record low and that the recent drop was actually driven by Republicans, not Democrats, because Democrats have been unhappy with the Supreme Court for several years now. So as you noted, you're looking at the decisions from the Supreme Court and saying, what exactly are Republicans frustrated about? Like, Trump has succeeded in a number of important cases, including one related to Trump v. Cook, where he was allowed to remove Rebecca Slaughter from her position. And the court said the president has this broad removal power for heads of many different independent agencies. But the issue, I believe, and Gallup highlighted this, is that his losses have been on the issues he cares about most, tariffs, birthright, citizenship. The case from the winter about deploying the National Guard internally to help with immigration issues. And Lisa Cook might be sort of third or fourth on that list. But I think that there was still an incredible amount of anger that the court was interfering with this plan to get her off of the Federal Reserve Board of Governors and appoint someone different.
27: So, Kelsey, I want to ask you about the most recent thing with Cook, and because as I understand it, and I'm looking at SCOTUS blog, is she's given the opportunity to respond now, but the issue hasn't changed. So the Trump administration is accusing her of mortgage fraud. She says, I didn't commit mortgage fraud. Here are the receipts to prove it. But they don't seem to accept that. So it doesn't feel to me like there's maybe a whole lot of difference here.
0: That's a good note. And I was thinking about that as I prepared for our conversation. What happens if Cook and her attorneys provide this information where they say she was honest with bankers when she was applying for mortgages? She did not sort of try to mislead them about designating two different residences as her primary residence. And so what could the Trump administration do then? And I think that the Trump administration could move forward with an additional attempt to fire her and just start a brand new round of debate before a federal district court and then an appeals court and then the Supreme Court. And the only thing we can really say is that the Supreme Court may have focused its ruling on this narrow sense of whether she had been given an opportunity to respond. But the court also signaled a strong support for Fed independence. And so I think they would hesitate to allow this sort of disputed firing to take place.
26: It seems to me, Kelsey, as an attorney, when I look at some of these opinions from the Supreme Court, I'd be interested in your opinion as it relates to birthright citizenship, as it relates to Lisa Cook, as it relates to tariffs, that the Supreme Court does often give a, well, we might really want to reconsider this if you would do X. I mean, I'm thinking about birthright citizenship, and he sort of jumped on the X in numerous times with his recent edict that he had last week. Maybe with Lisa Cook the same way, maybe with tariffs. But it seems like the Supreme Court gives him a little bit of a hint of, well, you might be able to get your agenda if you're willing to do something a little differently.
0: Yeah, I think it's fair to point that out, but I don't know if it comes from a place that someone hearing that information might assume, which is that the court is trying to provide some sort of roadmap to an eventual win. I'm not sure that's the case. I think it's just the case that the Supreme Court often lands at pretty narrow holdings and tries to assure both parties that they have been heard and sort of outline exactly where they went wrong for the party that lost. You have to remember that in all of these decisions, 9 people have to come to some sort of agreement. Well, it might boil down to only 5 people, but that can be quite challenging. And so the grounds that they agree on may only apply in these very specific circumstances at this very specific moment. And so even those 5 people in the majority in Trump v. Cook might not be willing to say at this point, the president can never remove a Federal Reserve governor or Lisa Cook's job is safe forever. And so they just are always in the process of leaving the door open to future challenges. And that's why I started at the beginning by saying that this summer has felt quite odd, where we're just relitigating the same issues over and over again after the term has ended. But really, that kind of is life on the Supreme Court beat, is that you return to the same issue again and again and take different slices at it, because at least in the Roberts Court era, the past 20 years or so, the court has just sort of moved so deliberately with every issue.
27: So, Kelsey, can I ask you a logistical question? And we are almost out of time. But first of all, when is Lisa Cook off the Board of Governors? And second, if you know that, and second, how long might this process take? Because Trump is entering the last 2 years of his presidency.
0: I don't know the answer to your first question. I apologize. Okay. I would just say, as I feel like I often say when I appear on your show, these cases move much slower than you assume, that it takes months for there to be sort of an initial decision at the district court level, and then weeks or months after that before it jumps up to the Supreme Court. It can be a matter of weeks if it goes to what's called the emergency docket and the court is asked to very quickly decide what to do. But even then, as they did in Trump v. Cook, they can say, oh, never, like, hold off, we're going to hear arguments on this. Like, the court can really sort of determine how this all plays out. And Holly, I think there's something to that. The idea that a lot of these issues are now getting within a time range that's like, okay, Trump will be out of office, so let's just sort of go slowly so that maybe this can all disappear.
27: All right. Thanks, Kelsey. Kelsey Dallas, managing editor for Scholist Blog. And up next on Inside Sources, it's time for another edition of Ask the Attorney. A man sentenced to death here in Utah twice for killing Joyce Yost is back in court as prosecutors push for the death penalty again. So, Greg, I have a bunch of questions for you. Stay with us.
1: It's 11:30 at KSL News Radio. I'm Cameron Elliott. KSL's top national story this hour from ABC News. A family tragedy in the water not far from the Statue of Liberty. We're hearing new details on the boating tragedy in the New York Harbor that killed a young mother and her five-month-old daughter. 12 people survived the wreck, but 27-year-old Sarah Sanchez and her baby did not. Here's ABC's Hannah Bata.
2: Sanchez's husband, Andres Garcia, survived. His employer tells our New York station the couple was on that boat celebrating a friend's birthday. Their six-year-old son was home with a babysitter. An online fundraising site set up by Garcia's colleagues says the young father must now find the strength to move forward and be there for their son.
1: In other national news, the Jackson, Mississippi Police Department are confirming the identification of a woman found hanging from a tree behind a vacant home to be Tasia Fortune, and they are investigating. Fortune's parents, Christy Spivey and Antonio Fortune, spoke with ABC News saying their daughter did not take their own life.
3: Tasia was not suicidal. Tasia always let us know that if something happened to her, that she was going to fight. You know, Tasia loved life. Tasia loved living life. Like, there's no way that she took her own life.
1: The results of the autopsy are still pending. In local news, Cedar City has put an outdoor watering ban in place through much of the week, but not because of the drought. The city says that a pump failed, putting a strain on the city's water system, and they're asking everybody to avoid watering until Thursday night, which will give them time to make repairs and to refill the water supplies. Taking a look at your money at this moment, we have red across the board. The Dow Jones is down 128 points. That's 0.25%. The NASDAQ is down 84 points. That's 0.3%. And oil is up $3.36 a barrel. It's now $81.54 a barrel. Coming up, we're finally getting a cool off. KSL weather is next. KSL News Time, 11:32.
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1: 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Here's Cormac Bone.
11: Roadways looking really good for your midday commute. Maybe a little slow southbound I-15 at 7200 south, but definitely not too terrible. And otherwise, it's just regular delays to look out for. Maybe a little heavier westbound on the 201 freeway in Magnet 8000 west, though that crash is still only just in the right shoulder. And you've got some congestion on SR-193 at 2000 West in Syracuse and as you approach the West Davis Corridor. I'm Cormac Bone in the KSL Traffic Center.
1: We got a 30% chance of pop-up storms today with a high of 97. 96 tomorrow, then we start to cool off and we're going to be in the 80s starting on Thursday. Right now, though, it's 91 degrees and partly cloudy in Salt Lake City. I'm Cameron Elliott from the KSL Common Spirit Health Studios. 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
27: Douglas Lovell, the man convicted and sentenced to death twice for killing Joyce Yost in 1985, I think, is back in court today. Both of his previous sentences were overturned, even though the conviction held, which is totally confusing to me. But prosecutors are trying again. So, Greg, it's time for another Ask the Attorney. Can you remind our listeners first about the case, though?
26: Yeah, so this happened in 1984. He was accused of killing Joyce Yost at 1985, I'm sorry, 39-year-old Ogden resident. And now she was a witness against him on a sexual assault case. And the allegation was that he killed her to prevent her from testifying against him. And that was a case that's a little bit unusual because, like you alluded to, he won the appeal on his sentence, not on his conviction.
27: Interesting.
26: So in Utah, we've talked about this a little bit. In death penalty cases, you have a bifurcated hearing. You have two trials,
27: right?
26: Guilt phase and penalty phase. And a jury hears both of those trials and decide. It's the only type of case in the criminal world where the jury decides the punishment. In the civil world, they can issue a judgment in terms of damages, that type of thing. But in a criminal case, you have is this person guilty or not? The jury decides guilt, and then they say, okay, come on back in a couple weeks and let's decide what the appropriate punishment should be.
27: Okay.
26: So the guilt part of his conviction has withstood appeals.
27: Wow.
26: That is set in stone. So it's a little different than the Douglas Carter case down in Utah County, where they're going, his conviction should be set aside because the prosecutors did some things they shouldn't have done. The police hid some evidence and his attorneys didn't catch it. So start over. In Lovell's case, the question became what happened at his sentencing, his penalty phase. And twice, the attorneys at the sentencing phase made errors for which the judge said, you know what? He didn't get a fair sentencing hearing.
27: Wow.
26: Because sentencing is a whole different animal than a guilt phase. If you think about, did a person commit a crime or not, that's guilt. The jury says, yeah, we think he did. Sentencing is, what are you going to do about it?
27: Right.
26: And so the crime itself isn't as important as the person, the mental health of the person, the education of the person. And the crime does matter, an especially egregious crime, but the jury's already heard that. They already know what happened in the crime. Maybe there's some things that didn't come out in the criminal part, the guilt part, that the jury didn't hear about the specifically egregious. But then you open up the gates a little bit more for the sentencing, and you say, okay, jurors, and again, you get 12 jurors unanimously have to find that the punishment of the death penalty is appropriate over life without, beyond a reasonable doubt, unanimous satisfaction of all 12 jurors. So it's a hard burden.
27: So let me ask you then a follow-up question specifically on the jury. So this was a 1985 case. He got sentenced to death. They overturned the sentencing portion of it. And then they called another jury?
26: Correct.
27: But they didn't have to go through the whole trial thing.
26: Because that's...
27: I mean, they must have had to lay out evidence or something, right? To say, okay, here's what we found.
26: Good point. Yes. Okay, that's exactly right. So they don't go back to the original 12 because who knows where they're going to be 40 years later.
27: Right.
26: Or maybe 20 years later when the first one was flipped over. Actually, it's been twice now. So you pick a new jury and they're told, okay, he went to trial on this crime.
27: Right.
26: And it was a death penalty case. And the jury decided that he was guilty. They don't say the death penalty case. It was a murder case.
27: Right.
26: The jury decided he's guilty. Your mission, should you decide to accept it, is to decide whether or not the penalty of death applies or whether life in prison. You have to assume that he's guilty because the jury found that.
27: Right.
26: You're not here to decide guilt or innocence.
27: Okay.
26: You're here to decide what we should do. So we're going to tell you about the crime, and then we're going to tell you about why you should. The prosecutor's going to say, it was really egregious.
27: Right.
26: He's had prior convictions.
27: Exactly. Yeah.
26: And the defense is going to say he had rough upbringing. He was out of his head on drugs, you know, whatever it is. Mm-hmm. And frankly, in a case like this, the jury, and I don't know if I could be quoted on this, but I'm going to say it anyway, should be able to consider how he's done in prison for 45 years. You know what I mean? Like, is he been a good prisoner? I think that could be relevant because it certainly is during how you do pending trial. So, but his death penalty, his sanction, his punishment has been flipped over twice. So it's the third time.
27: So
26: now, go ahead.
27: I was just going to say, for me, that seems highly unusual that you would overturn a death penalty sentencing two times. That just seems really unusual.
26: Yeah, so sometimes the defense will say, well, we really want to bring in some evidence about mental health issues or some, you know, childhood trauma issues. And the judge might say, you know, that's not really relevant. And so another judge will say, you probably should have brought that in. Mm. In this case, I think there was one part where the state argued some sort of religious, you know, argument about why eye for an eye, tooth for a tooth, and I'm sort of surmising a little bit, and the court's like, well, you know, you don't really bring religion into penalty phase, you know. I mean, you can a little bit. I'm overstating that, but they may have said some things that were unduly prejudicial to the jury. You know what I mean? And so the appellate court said, you know what, you crossed a line there. That's not something a jury should have heard about, something they should have been made aware of. And it was an inappropriate argument anyway. I mean, stick with the facts and not so much your hyperbole about, you know, what.
27: So what's happening today then?
26: So,
27: and by the way, he's 68 years old, so.
26: Right. What's happening today is this. It's like the death penalty cases we have in Utah. It's hard to find death qualified lawyers.
27: Sure.
26: I'm a death qualified lawyer, but I work here, so I don't do those cases anymore. But anyway, so they're trying to find him a fourth set of lawyers that can handle this case, because even though it's only the penalty phase, they have to be death qualified.
27: Sure. Yeah.
26: So the judge is actually looking, they're soliciting bids and, you know, for that. So but the case has to proceed. So the judge is having a hearing. Where are we on this case? Let's get some new attorneys on board, and they'll probably get that set. And then they'll schedule a trial. It's not really a trial, but it's a penalty phase to a trial, and say, okay, let's give the attorney 6 months to get up to speed, get your experts, get your forensic people or your psychologist, psychiatrist, that type of thing. Mommy, other people that might still be around that can talk about great guy, bad guy, whatever, and schedule a trial probably sometime in mid 2027 and hear it again.
27: So today is really just trying to find and appoint another set of attorneys, defense attorneys.
26: Right, and it's a tough thing for the family. I mean, I feel bad for the victim's family, although I say this a lot, I don't know that it's much consolation. He is in prison. He's not going anywhere, and he's probably not going to go anywhere. I will say this also, as a person who's not a huge fan of the death penalty, haven't done it from both sides, 41 years is kind of a long time. So maybe at some point you just say, okay, let's let him spend the rest of his life in prison. Anyway, enough of that. I think that's what's happened on the Douglas Lovell case. When we come back on Inside Sources, a massive donation from the Church of Jesus Christ of Latter-day Saints to help women and children. Holly got to attend a special event for this over the weekend about it, and she'll tell us more in our final segment of today's show. Stay with us.
0: Hi, this is Doug Wright, and as we move into August, I can't help but look back into July. That's where we celebrated Dee's birthday, which, by the way, is a month-long celebration. We call it the Dee Fest. We had every adult in the family there at Ruth's Chris in downtown Salt Lake City at 275 Southwest Temple, and it was just a delight. 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Incredible. Ruth's Chris Steakhouse. You can always count on Ruth's Chris. And then, of course, Hotel Park City is a wonderful place, especially at this time of year when it's so hot down in the valley, to head up into the mountains and enjoy that perfect meal. Let everybody else do the work. And you and your family, you and your friends, just kick back and enjoy the perfect meal. Ruth's Chris Steakhouse, 275 Southwest Temple in the heart of downtown Salt Lake City, or up in our beautiful Utah mountains at Hotel Park City. It's Ruth's Chris Steakhouse.
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26: Hey, Holly, I wanted to follow up with you on what you did on Friday afternoon. Apparently, General Relief Society President Camille Ann Johnson announced an additional $65 million from the Church of Jesus Christ of Latter-day Saints to continue work for the Caring for Women and Children Initiative Consortia. You were there and got to enjoy that. So tell us, tell our listeners what it was and what it meant.
27: So first of all, I just need to set up this. What has happened. There's a five-year project, I guess you can call it, where the Church of Jesus Christ of Latter-day Saints is working with seven different organizations. They're focusing on two areas of the world, Asia and Africa. But what they're doing is they're trying to be, I think I've heard this by the Wiseman Group, a force multiplier. What they're trying to do is saying we don't have to duplicate things that are already working, right? So some people have distribution systems that work really well. We're going to partner with these different organizations. And so what they announced, of course, what President Johnson announced was this additional $65 million for the coming year to keep working on these projects that benefit women and children. But I want to tell you some of the things that they have done so far. They have impacted 52 million children and women across the world. And their goals were, I think, something like 12 million over 5 years. They've impacted 52 million women and children in the first 3 years of this project. So they screened 5 million women and children for malnutrition, and then they were able to train moms in nutrition best practices. Some of those moms who were trained, they went to mother-to-mother groups. There were 2.6 million women who were trained in mother-to-mother groups on nutrition best practices. So they've also done prenatal care. 375,000 pregnant moms have received prenatal care that wouldn't have otherwise. 357 newborns were resuscitated at birth. And that's one of the projects, is teaching neonatal resuscitation. We just take it for granted in the United States, right? Yeah. But in a lot of places, if a baby's born not breathing, people didn't know what to do. And they were able to train these initial primary care providers how to help a baby breathe when it's born unresponsive.
26: So have you been familiar with this Caring for Women and Children initiative?
27: Yeah, absolutely.
26: In the past?
27: And yeah. So I'm a big fan, right?
26: Yeah,
27: I'm a big
26: fan. Yeah, for good reason, it sounds like.
27: Yeah. And President Johnson, I think, has really been amazing. She's trained as an attorney, as you know, but she just is the kind of spearhead person, maybe. Anyway, she and her board they have really worked together, and they have found these organizations. And so, at this event on Friday, not only did President Johnson speak, but they did basically 45 minutes of a panel where multiple leaders of these organizations also spoke. They talked about the hope that they feel. There was a man there who their organization, it's a lowercase I and then DE, they really focus on entrepreneurship, but he shared that he sees hope every day, because as you change one woman's life, she changes her family's life, which changes the community, which was super impactful. And then I think at the end, President Johnson said, look, this is 52 million ones.

0: So if people were listening to the morning news, they talked about that. So s'mores. It's really the only time I eat marshmallows is if I make a s'more, right? Okay. Today is the 10th of August, and this is the day in 1776 that the word about the Declaration of Independence being signed finally reached London, right? So it took about a month to go across the ocean.
1: Yeah.
0: It takes a little bit.
1: Like, hey, what's up? What's going on over there?
0: We're just putting you on notice. Yeah. We're just telling
1: you. By the way, we're declaring our independence.
0: That's right. That's right. So it was also on this day in 1793, which it always blows my mind that it was that long ago, but the Louvre opened in Paris. 1793.
1: Really?
0: As a museum.
1: Yeah.
0: Yeah. And in 1846, so 50-ish years later, the Smithsonian Institution was created, right? So they've been around for a really long time. What is that, 180 years?
1: Yeah.
0: Yeah, 180 years this year.
1: Interesting. And it's huge. I've never been there.
0: But it's a complex, right? Yeah. So it's multiple museums and things. So in 1874, Herbert Hoover was born. He became the 31st U.S. president. In 1921, on this day, FDR was stricken with a paralytic illness at a summer home. So people thought it was polio, but there does seem to be some indication now that it might have been Guillain-Barré syndrome. In any case, he ended up in a wheelchair, right? His legs stopped working.
1: Right.
0: So that was this is the day he got sick in 1921. 1943, Adolf Hitler, not a nice person, watched Allied pilots be lynched. So again, not a nice person. Next guy, not a nice person. 1977, the son of Sam, serial killer, was arrested on this day.
1: Boy, that was
0: also not a nice person. Right. It was on this day, 1981, that 6-year-old Adam Walsh was found, and he was decapitated by the person who took him, if you remember that.
1: Yeah.
0: This one is interesting, and you might not have realized this, but it was in 1988, President Ronald Reagan signed a measure that provided $20,000 payments to still-living Japanese Americans who were interned by their own government during World War II.
1: Retribution, right.
0: We made reparations.
1: Right, reparations, I should say.
0: It was also on this day, 1993, that Ruth Bader Ginsburg was sworn in as the second woman and the 107th justice to serve on the U.S. Supreme Court. 1993.
1: Yeah, she served for a very long time.
0: She did. She served for a good long time.
1: Close to 30
0: years. Yeah. And you know her famous quote of, until there are nine? The rest of that quote is, for many, many, many years, there were nine men on the court and nobody ever complained. So, and then finally, before you get to your closing arguments in 2019, this is the day Jeffrey Epstein was found dead in his jail cell.
1: Oh, wow.
0: 2019.
1: How long ago?
0: 2019. It's been 7 years.
1: 7 years. Wow.
0: Good old Jeff.
1: Still waiting. So, you know, we talked about Douglas Lovell, a crime that occurred in the 80s. A week or two ago, maybe a month ago, we talked about Douglas Carter. Death penalty case from the 1980s. And a couple months ago, we talked about Ralph Menzies, death penalty case from the 1980s. And there's more similarities than you might think. But I want to say this, just as an attorney who's practiced since those years. I mean, those are all about the time I started practicing law in 1982. We look at death penalty cases so different than other cases that had those three men been convicted of murder and had it not been the death penalty case, we wouldn't have talked about them. They wouldn't have had those appeals. They wouldn't have had those issues. They wouldn't have had their trial set aside. They would have all served life in prison without the possibility of parole, almost certainly. Now, I'm not saying that's the way we should go. What I'm saying is when you have somebody who's on death row, you are going to have appeals that will go constantly and without any break. And attorneys are actually assigned. I'm not one of them, but there are attorneys who are assigned to just to do death penalty cases and to file appeals, and they continue to do it. And at the cost of flipping two of those over, in fact, even Menzies, they for a while set aside the penalty of death because of his dementia that had occurred during the 40 some odd years he'd been. And I'm just saying, I think all three of those men were convicted in the 80s. Carter, his whole conviction was set aside. Mm-hmm. That would have never occurred if it wasn't a death penalty case. He would have gone to prison and probably spent the rest of his life there. Lovell, they're challenging his penalty phase. Well, you don't have that in any other case. If he got life in prison without the possibility of parole, that's what he'd be doing. And so I'm not saying we need to revisit the death penalty. What I'm saying is that when you have something like that, when the consequences are so great and so, I mean, you're talking about taking a person's life, The appeals are never, ever, ever going to end. And that's a reality.
0: All right. Thanks for those closing arguments. An emergency alert sent an error and a fast-growing

0: 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The latest on the fire size and evacuations coming up on Utah's Noon News with Britt Johnson.
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3: 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Utah's Noon News starts now. I'm Britt Johnson, in for Maria Chaleos this week. KSL's top story this hour. A very busy night for crews fighting the Rocky Canyon fire burning near the I-80 and I-84 junction near Hennifer, which has now burned over 13,000 acres.
4: All of East Canyon looks really great, which is a really big win for our team.
5: Sierra Hellstrom with the U.S. Forest Service says there are some areas that are challenging for fire crews.
4: The fire has progressed eastward over Franklin Canyon, so there are obviously efforts to catch that fire there. If the fire continues to push that way, there is threat towards the 80 and 84 junction. So working really diligently with aviation, dozers, and air ground crews.
5: Hellstrom says the fire is burning in steep terrain, making it impossible to get heavy equipment in to fight it. But she's hopeful that air support can help the ground crews. Don Brinkerhoff, KSL News Radio.
3: We're expecting another update from officials at 3 this afternoon. We'll take that live on Jeff Kaplan's Afternoon News, so stay with us. Residents in Hennifer were evacuated yesterday because of the flames, but Utahns outside of Morgan and Summit counties wrongly received an emergency evacuation notification too. KSL News Radio's Alexandria Bonilla reports.
6: That very loud emergency alert went off for Utahns not even close to the fire, and actually right here in Salt Lake County. It read, "Your residence has been placed in a go status. Evacuate now." Morgan County officials say it was actually not meant for anyone outside of Hennifer. The tech glitch had residents in Taylorsville, Sandy, and other cities evacuating their homes for no reason. Salt Lake City Emergency Management also addressed the notification, saying none of their residents actually had reason to evacuate. Alexandria Bonilla, KSL News Radio.
3: The original evacuation orders have since been lifted. The Wide Mouth 2 fire has burned more than 121,000 acres so far, but spokesperson for the Utah Division of Forestry, Fire, and State Lands, Carl Hunt, says crews are making solid progress on containment.
7: The fire remains active. Crews are working to build containment line on the western flank of the fire around the cities of Kanosh, Meadow, and Fillmore, putting in a lot of good work to build that containment line. Working around to the north end of the fire to try to tie it in to protect those communities.
3: He says other wildfires across the state have pulled crews off of this one, but they still have all the support they need. As of this morning, the fire is 26% contained. KSL's top national stories. There have been more than 180 new wildfire starts across the country since Saturday, according to reports from the National Interagency Fire Center. ABC meteorologist Jeff Smith says some cooler weather is on the way, but it likely won't help much.
8: Record heat, which has been afflicting the West, is going to be replaced by monsoon storms, which will cool it down a little bit. Cool it down means still 101 in Las Vegas by Wednesday. Denver could be approaching records on Tuesday. The heat dome will be shifting off to the east, along with some of the wildfire smoke, mainly aloft, though, as it heads toward the East Coast.
3: Meantime, flames are also causing evacuations for our northern neighbors.
9: Canada battling its own fire crisis. More than 20,000 people ordered to flee their communities in British Columbia, now under a state of emergency.
3: ABC's Sophie Flay reporting. Puerto Rico is now rationing water after the driest month there in 120 years. Nearly a quarter is in severe drought, with meteorologists saying there's no relief in sight.
10: Authorities are saying that these communities, many of them, especially San Juan and other major cities on the island, are going to be going without running water for 48 hours at a time. So you have that, and as well as degrading infrastructure and really a lack of rain, and the driest month ever recorded in the history of the U.S. territory. And here we are, a deepening water crisis that doesn't seem to be getting better anytime soon.
3: ABC's Andrew Dimbert there. Another milestone in the ongoing Colorado River crisis has hit late last week when Lake Mead hit a record low. KSL News Radio's Spencer Mahan has the story.
11: The nation's largest reservoir now sits at 1,040 feet, which is prompting serious concerns for the Hoover Dam, which provides hydropower to more than 70 tribes and municipalities in the lower basin. Jack Schmidt, the director for Utah State's Center on Colorado River Studies, says this is not only a reminder of the situation, but also a reminder of how constrained the states are to find a solution.
12: At Lake Mead, we're only 374,000 acre feet above elevation 1035. And once we go below elevation 1035, the efficiency of hydropower generation begins to get compromised.
11: The Arizona Farm Bureau says that 12 of the 17 turbines could go offline if the lake drops below 1035 feet. Schmidt expects Lake Powell to also drop below its record low. Spencer Mahan, KSL News Radio.
3: Did you know that Utah has a wild horse population?
13: Wild horses.
3: Well, we do. Well, we do, and it's a bit of a problem in the Cedar Mountain area, where right now there's nearly double the population the land can sustain. The Bureau of Land Management is taking initial steps towards conducting a gather, which means they'll round up some of the extra population and find them new homes. They say that's to protect both their health and the landscape. First look traffic, here's Cormac Bone.
14: It is emergency traffic. Northbound I-15 is closed near 90th South due to a trailer. Looks like they've spilled some oil on the road. Stopped traffic starts at 114th South. If you can get off, I do suggest it. I'm Cormac Bone in the KSL Traffic Center.
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3: A new fire start near Hennifer over the weekend has now burned more than 13,000 acres and prompted evacuations. KSL News Time, 12:08. A sandy neighborhood has its own version of a little free library for four-legged visitors. 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
18: Near 2200 East and 9800 South, you'll find a little box stocked with dog treats and toys with three pups painted right on the front. Those are Odin, Haas, and Marley, Kelly Sandberg's special needs rescue dogs, and the inspiration behind it.
19: Our dogs love to go for a walk, and we see so many other neighborhood dogs walk by our house, and I was always thinking, oh, I wish I had a treat to give them. And so the Puppy Pit Stop was born.
18: She says her dogs now watch from the front window as their neighborhood friends stop for a treat. Up next, she's adding water, waste bags, and a trash can to keep those neighborhood walks going. From Sandy, Eric Cabrera, KSL News Radio.
3: Utah State University says dog owners should not be afraid to take their dogs outside and expose them to ticks, so long as they take preventative measures to protect them. 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
20: Chloe Stenkamp-Strom is an assistant professor and extension veterinarian at USU. She says ticks in Utah can spread Rocky Mountain spotted fever and tularemia. She says the latter is caused by bacteria and can cause lethargy, fever, big lymph nodes, and a loss of appetite. Ways to protect dogs from this and other tick-borne diseases include topical products, oral chew options, and injectable medicines.
3: Ticks are not as active during the hot, dry summer months, but USU says they can become active again later in the year. We have emergency traffic here on KSL News Radio. 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Here's Cormac Bone.
14: Northbound I-15 is still closed due to this crash with a trailer. It looks like there's an oil spill. Crews are working to get that off the road. And that is why it is closed. They may open up the left three lanes in a bit here, but right now, police are still keeping people stopped northbound I-15. Delays start near 114th South and reach up to 90th South where that crash is. Otherwise, though, roadways looking really good. No delays on I-15 in Utah and Davis counties, but southbound I-15 going from Weber County into Davis County getting pretty heavy at 5600 South in Roy in that construction zone. I'm Cormac Bone in the KSL Traffic Center.
0: We're looking at a bit of a cooling trend. Today's going to be hot, 97. Clouds building up in the mountaintops this afternoon with a 30% chance that a storm rolls into town. 96 tomorrow, another 30% chance. Better rain chances as we head into Wednesday with a high of only 90 degrees. Afternoon scattered storms. From the KSL Weather Center, I'm Matt Johnson.
3: Right now it's 92 degrees and partly sunny in Salt Lake City. Coming up on Utah's new news. How are teachers preparing for the school year? We'll hear from president of the Utah Educators Association on the financial demands for the classroom and how parents can help. 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
3: breaking news. We've learned the identity of the helicopter pilot who died while fighting the Wide Mouth 2 fire last week. In a post on Facebook, the Porterville, California Fire Department said Miles Elliott represented the best of their community and was a devoted father, pilot, photographer, and mentor. They say Elliott is survived by his fiance, their son, and his mother and sister. KSL News Time, 12:14. The three things you need to know this hour. First,
1: a man once sentenced to death for the 1985 murder of a South Ogden woman was back in court today, waiting to see whether AI will play a role when he's sentenced again. I'm KSL News Radio's Adam Small.
3: Second, fire crews are still working to slow the spread of the Rocky Canyon fire near Hennifer and the junction of I-80 and I-84, but crews are being challenged by difficult terrain. Third, traffic and weather together.
14: Northbound I-15 now open, though delays are still very slow from Draper up toward 90th South. The two right lanes are still closed at 90th South, and southbound I-15 very slow getting into Roy. I'm Cormac Bone in the KSL Traffic Center.
2: Look for a cooling trend this week with a monsoon pattern. I'm Matt Johnson.
3: It's 91 degrees at the KSL Common Spirit Health Studios. KSL's top national stories.
4: From ABC News, I'm Michelle Franzen. The stalemate over the Strait of Hormuz continuing, with Iran demanding the U.S. lift its naval blockade along with sanctions and pay reparations for the war. The U.S. continuing to warn Iran that it could face new strikes. And now President Trump, in a new media post, says the U.S. should be reimbursed for the cost of the war.
5: This is the first response we've seen from the president, a post on social media, which he says that this whole conversation of reparations or compensation to Iran was never mentioned, he said, in any of our negotiations or meetings. But he says it is an interesting idea, because now he says he's likewise demanding compensation from Iran for all the people he says that they have killed and gravely wounded with their roadside bombs and many conflicts. He says that compensation should be paid to the families of hundreds of thousands of innocent protesters that he says Iran has killed.
4: ABC Stephen Portnoy. In South Carolina today, Defense Secretary Pete Hegseth renaming Joint Base Charleston to Joint Base Lindsey Graham. The change honors the late senator who served in the Air Force, Reserves, and National Guard for more than three decades. Health and Human Services Secretary Robert F. Kennedy Jr. today announcing new proposals. One includes the federal government's first proposed definition of ultra-processed foods.
6: Thousands of Americans, researchers, consumer organizations, and members of industry provided input to this process over the past 10 months. The first time we will have a consistent federal framework to study these foods, to understand their effects on human health, and to build stronger and lasting nutrition policy.
4: The other project requires manufacturers to notify the FDA when concluding a substance added to human or animal food falls under generally recognized as safe. In Colombia, a 7.4 magnitude earthquake rocking the Chaco region. Colombia's president says at least 50 people are dead. You're listening to ABC News.
3: Back to school season is in full swing, and last week we talked a lot about the ways that parents could make the transition easier for them and their kids. But how are teachers preparing? President of the Utah Educators Association, Renee Pinkney, tells Inside Sources that there are a lot of financial demands, and the average teacher will spend around $900 on classroom supplies. Only $200 of that comes from the state. The rest comes out of pocket.
7: I know, at least from a secondary perspective, what I was purchasing, you know, $200 doesn't go very far.
3: She says that parents can help.
7: There are always wish lists, right, that teachers have, and it depends on if it's elementary or secondary. And really, parents and teachers shouldn't be asked to subsidize an underfunded public school system. However, if parents have the ability to, you know, purchase some of those school supplies. And I know Kleenex was always a big deal. And, you know, sometimes even reams of paper, you know, in order to make copies. And if they can, teachers so appreciate that. And in addition to that, what teachers could really use, and especially new teachers, is that, you know, collaboration with parents in helping our students, their children, in terms of what they need and to help them be successful, and having parents, you know, literacy and reading to them, and engaging in terms of their homework, and expressing how important education is.
3: 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You deserve to love where you bank. And it sounds like we have emergency traffic. Cormick, what's going on out there?
14: Well, they've opened up the left three lanes behind this crashed trailer that spilled oil on northbound I-15 at 90th South. So drivers are getting through, but the delays are still very slow from 123rd South reaching all the way up to 90th South at the cleanup. And then in Davis County, well, getting from Weber to Davis County on southbound I-15, we're seeing some very heavy traffic. There may be a crash near 5600 South in Roy. And then into Tooele County, southbound SR36 is very slow approaching 2000 North. Looks like we may have a left lane blocked there. 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Cormick Bone in the KSL Traffic Center.
0: KSL 7-day forecast. I've got a cooling trend and monsoon moisture streaming into the state. 97 today. Mostly cloudy skies by afternoon with a 30% chance. We keep 30% chances in there on Tuesday, 96. Down to 90 degrees on Wednesday. Scattered storms possible. Better thunderstorm chances as we work into Thursday, 84. Folks, we're down to 82 with scattered storms on Friday. 85 feeling nice on Saturday, partly cloudy. Keep it a partly cloudy on Sunday, 86. From the KSL Weather Center, I'm Matt Johnson.
3: Right now it's 91 degrees and mostly sunny in Salt Lake City. 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
8: 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People are so done with swiping on dating apps, so they're asking AI to do it for them.
9: Matchmaker, matchmaker, make me a match.
8: Website TechCrunch says more single Gen Zers are downloading Ditto, an AI matchmaker. It starts out like a chatbot asking questions and getting to know things about the user, and then it takes that information and matches them with others on the app. There are already 150,000 people signing up for it, and at least 20% have gone on a date with someone they matched with on the app. Watching Utah's money, gas prices in Utah are above average price per gallon. As usual, AAA reports the average cost per gallon nationally is $4. In Utah, it's $4.30 a gallon. Walgreens is continuing with its plan to close underperforming stores, but it's actually closed fewer this year than initially planned. Fox Business says before the company was expecting to shut down 700 stores, and this year now it's just under 100. An x-ray company based in Salt Lake City is getting a new owner. Teledyne Technologies is taking over Varex Imaging for $1.1 billion. The Wall Street Journal says the deal should be completed by next week. Shares jumped up 50% after news dropped. Your money at this moment. We're taking a look at the markets. Let's see. The Dow is off 161 points. That's a third of a percent. The S&P has lost 8 points. The Nasdaq is down 116 points. We're getting close to half a percent there. Oil is at $81 a barrel. Animal control officers in New Jersey responded to an unusual house call after a family discovered a large python living in their backyard. ABC's Mike Marza has the story.
10: 8 feet long and slithering past you. When the Dailies realized what they were dealing with, they called the Monmouth County SPCA. Even they couldn't believe it.
11: The homeowner sent us a video of what we were actually dealing with. And when we all saw it, our jaws kind of dropped a little.
10: Animal control officers came out, but the big problem, the snake's big belly. So the Dailies called in a contractor friend. He tore up the shed's floorboards. The snake may now end up in a zoo or in the private ownership of a proper expert.
8: Wildlife officials say the snake was likely an exotic pet that got loose or was abandoned.
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8: 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Auto loan rates as low as 4.74% APR. And we have emergency traffic. Here's Cormac Bone.
20: Yeah, northbound I-15 delays are still very slow from 123rd South up to 90th South, where that oil spill is still being worked on. On I-15, the right two lanes are closed at 90th South, and you cannot get onto the collector ramp at 90th South either. That is closed. That's right where the oil spill is. You can still get onto the collector at 7200 South if you need to. Otherwise, you're looking good on I-15 in Utah County and Davis County, but southbound I-15 coming from Weber County into Davis County, we are still seeing some very slow traffic as you approach 5600 South in Roy. That starts near the I-84 interchange there. There could be a crash out there. Not quite seeing it on the cameras, but it is very slow on South 15. I'm Cormac Bone in the KSL Traffic Center.
21: Calling for highs to top out up near 97 degrees today. Cloud buildup in the afternoon and a 30% chance for an afternoon storm. Tomorrow, similar deal, highs in the mid-90s. We'll go to 90 degrees on Wednesday with a 30% chance for a little pop-up storm. From the KSL Weather Center, I'm Matt Johnson.
8: Right now, it's 91 degrees in Salt Lake City.
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8: Good afternoon, KSL News Time, 12:30. KSL's top story this hour. A former Utah death row inmate was back in front of a judge today as he awaits a new sentence for the murder of a South Ogden woman. Though the issue of AI took center stage in today's hearing, KSL News Radio's Adam Small was there.
23: Prosecutors want to use an AI clone of Joyce Yost's voice, which was based off of recordings of her talking to police as well as her sworn testimony in a court hearing before she was murdered by Douglas Lovell. The state's goal behind this is to help the jury better connect with Yost, though today University of Utah Associate Professor Dr. Samir Patil said this when questioned by the defense.
24: There is a risk that psychologically, perceptually, the source attribution would be attributed to as if it was Ms. Yost speaking not a simulation or a synthesis of Miss Yost.
23: Though Patil did make it clear there's no way to tell for sure how any given jury member will react to this AI clone. Douglas Lovell was convicted of Yost's murder in 1993 and was sentenced to death twice, but both sentences were eventually tossed out by the Utah Supreme Court. A jury is currently scheduled to decide whether he'll return to death row or not in February. At the Second District Courthouse in Farmington, Adam Small, KSL News Radio.
8: A massive data center moving into your community could actually lower your property taxes, at least at first. But new research finds that relief may not last. KSL News Radio's Eric Cabrera is live to explain why. Eric?
0: Britt, it's what researchers are calling a property tax boomerang. So when a data center moves in, billions of dollars in computers and other equipment can add a huge amount of taxable value, potentially pushing the tax rate down for everyone else. Director of Public Finance Maddie Orrett with the Kempsey Gardner Policy Institute says the savings could be noticeable in smaller Utah counties.
1: But if that data center is locating in an area that has a very small property tax base, so for example, a small rural county, that effect is likely going to be bigger.
0: But that computer equipment loses value quickly. As it does, or it says the tax rate can start creeping back up, shifting more of the burden back toward homeowners. And the smaller the county's existing tax base, the bigger those swings could be. Live, Eric Cabrera, KSL News Radio.
8: Governor Cox announced an initiative today that he says will make Utah a leader in quantum technology. KSL News Radio's Cameron Elliott reports.
3: Utah was at the forefront of regulation when it came to AI, but the commissioner for the governor's Office of Economic Development, Jeff Moss, says sometimes we're still playing catch-up. Moss says this office will make sure we don't have the same problem with the quantum tech sector.
4: This is still a technology that's early, it's still developing, and that's why I think it's important the governor's saying, let's go do stuff now, let's make sure we're prepared for it.
3: Moss says that quantum science has massive potential in the fields of medical research and computer development, but it also poses serious risks in cybersecurity. He says if we understand it, we can protect against those risks. The initiative will form a council that will release a report on the state's quantum research and manufacturing by the end of March of next year. Cameron Elliott, KSL News Radio.
8: KSL's top national stories. We're hearing from President Trump responding to the Iranian regime and its demand for reimbursement for the cost of the war so far. Here's ABC's Stephen Portnoy with the latest.
14: This is the first response we've seen from the president, a post on social media in which he says that this whole conversation of reparations or compensation to Iran was never mentioned, he said, in any of our negotiations or meetings. But he says it is an interesting idea. Because now, he says, he's likewise demanding compensation from Iran for all the people he says that they have killed and gravely wounded with their roadside bombs and many conflicts. He says that compensation should be paid to the families of hundreds of thousands of innocent protesters that he says Iran has killed.
8: In another post on Truth Social, the president also said Iran should be responsible for damages and death in Lebanon, Syria, Yemen, and Gaza. Other national stories KSL is following. A U.S. base renamed today for a late senator.
25: So my fellow Americans, it is my honor to say welcome to Joint Base Lindsey Graham. May God bless the United States. Thank you.
8: The base was formerly known as Joint Base Charleston, located in Graham's home state of South Carolina. At the ceremony, Defense Secretary Pete Hegseth said Graham dedicated his life to serving both the state and the U.S. Armed Forces in uniform and in Congress. Voter approval of the U.S. Supreme Court continues to fall. Managing editor of SCOTUS blog Kelsey Dallas tells inside sources the recent overall decline is mostly due to a deadline in Republican voter support because of opinions issued against President Trump.
26: His losses have been on the issues he cares about most, tariffs, birthright, citizenship. And Lisa Cook might be sort of third or fourth on that list. But I think that there was still an incredible amount of anger that the court was interfering with this plan.
8: The high court is currently taking a summer break, but next year's docket is already filling up. Shopify has banned the sale of e-cigarettes from its platform. The Office of the Utah Attorney General says this is thanks to the work of 25 attorneys general who started a coalition back in November to end the illegal sale of vapes on the e-commerce site. Shopify says while these products have always been illegal, they're adjusting policies to prevent any loopholes. First look traffic, here's Cormac Bone.
20: Northbound I-15 still at a very slow move from Bangor Highway up to 90th South with right two lanes closed. And South 15, very slow between Weber County and Davis County at 5600 South and Roy. I'm Cormac Bone in the KSL Traffic Center.
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8: A former Utah death row inmate was back in court today as he awaits a new sentence for the murder of a South Ogden woman 3 decades ago. KSL News Time, 1237. At least 50 deaths and significant damage reported after a massive earthquake in Colombia.
6: A powerful earthquake measuring 7.4 has hit the western part of Colombia just after 7:30 a.m. local time, about 150 miles west of the capital, where it was also felt in Bogota. The earthquake also causing significant damage.
8: ABC's Lama Hassan. As water and government systems deal with hacks in multiple states, two new cyber incidents are being reported.
7: In Sassoon City in the San Francisco Bay Area, a state of emergency has been declared after malicious software infected computers that run 911 call routing, police and fire dispatch, city services, and records. The city saying to contain the threat and preserve evidence, it shut down its entire IT network. In Oregon, the state is now confirming a cyber incident in July that included unauthorized access to technology used by a drinking water provider, and the state is assessing any impact on public systems in Oregon. Alex Stone, ABC News.
8: A Little League team is apparently cracking the code to success.
9: A Little League baseball team says its winning game plan is not based on hits and runs, but rather no cell phones. The kids from Port Washington, New York, tell the New York Post it's all about focus, which is why they turn their phones off 5 hours before games. And it's working. They're two wins away from the Little League World Series.
8: ABC's Hannah Bata there. A very big deal underwater off of Italy's coast.
10: It's being called one of the most important underwater archaeological discoveries in many years. Divers off the coast of Sicily finding a shipwreck believed to be more than 2,000 years old. According to the Italian Culture Ministry, the ship likely dates from the 1st or 2nd century BC. It's 140 feet below the surface and contains hundreds of ancient ceramic jars that were used to carry olive oil and wine. The oil and wine is gone. The jars are quite valuable. Sherry Preston, ABC News.
8: Not quite the wedding surprise you'd hope for. The mother of the bride-to-be crashed into the building of her daughter's wedding venue. It was at the Ogden Best Western Plus High Country Inn this weekend. The Standard Examiner says she thought her car was in reverse and then she tried to adjust. Her slipper got stuck, but no one was hurt in the crash. KSL News Time, 1239. 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Here's Cormac Bone.
20: Crews still working on this oil spill northbound I-15 at 90th South, and so delays are still very slow from 123rd South now up to the cleanup. Those right two lanes are still closed, and same with the ramp to the collector ramp. also closed at 90th South. And then southbound I-15 is still very slow from about I-84 interchange all the way down to 5600 South in Roy. Those lanes are moving, just moving very, very slow. Other than that, you're looking pretty good on your roadways, just some normal delays to expect. The 201 freeway in Magna, regular delays both directions between 8400 West and 7200 West. I'm Cormac Bone in the KSL Traffic Center.
11: Hey, your August 10th is looking pretty good. Happy Monday, 97 will be the high today. Look for a 30% chance for a thunderstorm to try to roll into town. 96 tomorrow, we've got clouds in the afternoon. Maybe a 30% chance for a storm. 90 degrees, scattered storms looking more likely on Wednesday. From the KSL Weather Center, I'm Matt Johnson.
8: Right now it's 93 degrees and sunny in Salt Lake City. Coming up on Utah's New News, can prosecutors use artificial intelligence to recreate the voice of a murder victim in a courtroom? That's what was discussed at a hearing for a former Utah death row inmate today, and we'll go in depth. 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
8: 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The three things you need to know this hour. First,
9: new research finds data centers could initially lower Utah property taxes, but as equipment loses value, rates could creep back up, especially in smaller counties. I'm KSL News Radio's Eric Cabrera.
8: Second, a man once sentenced to death for the 1985 murder of a South Ogden woman was back in court today, waiting to see whether AI will play a role when he's sentenced for the killing again. We'll have more on that in just a moment. Third, traffic and weather together.
10: Southbound I-15 still slow and go through Riverdale and Roy, and northbound I-15 still very, very delayed from 123rd South all the way up to 90th South as crews work on this oil spill. I'm Cormac Bone in the KSL Traffic Center.
11: Mountain thunderstorms likely this week with some valley rain chances. I'm Matt Johnson.
8: Right now it's 91 degrees at the KSL Common Spirit Health Studios. KSL's top national stories.
12: ABC News, I'm Michelle Franzen. Following a contentious confirmation hearing and a narrow vote over the weekend, Todd Blanche has taken the oath as permanent attorney general.
13: Blanche was sworn in by Emil Bove, judge on the powerful Third Circuit Court of Appeals, who just 2 years ago served as Blanche's co-counsel defending Donald Trump across three criminal cases. Blanche and Bove both took top jobs in the Justice Department after Trump won re-election. Blanche now has the role of the country's top law enforcement officer after being narrowly confirmed in a 50-49 vote Saturday morning. Peter Harlambous, ABC News.
12: Talks between the U.S. and Iran remain stalled over the Strait of Hormuz. Iran is demanding the U.S. lift the naval blockade on the waterway and pay war reparations. President Trump now says Iran should repay for decades of terrorist-related deaths across the Middle East. At least 71 people have died following the massive earthquake in western Colombia. Rescue operations underway in the city of Cali, where 20 buildings have collapsed. This is ABC News.
8: Artificial intelligence in the courtroom. That was a major talking point at former Utah death row inmate Doug Lovell's hearing today, where prosecutors are pushing to use an AI clone of Joyce Yost's voice. Lovell was convicted of Yost's murder more than 3 decades ago. Joining me now live with more is KSL Podcast's investigator Dave Colley. Dave, can you walk us through what you heard in the courtroom today?
2: Yeah, this is really fascinating. So what we're dealing with is a situation where this case, 4 decades old now, is seeing new technology come into play in a way that nobody could have imagined all those decades ago. Joyce Yost, as you mentioned, murdered in 1985 by this man, Douglas Lovell. Lovell has twice been sentenced to death for that crime. He has twice had that overturned. So his guilt is not in question. He is set to be sentenced early next year. Joyce Yost testified against Lovell in court back in the summer of 85 before she was killed. There's a text transcript of that, and then there's an audio recording of her voice speaking to a detective. So what prosecutors in Weaver County are trying to do is use AI to take her voice or a simulation of it and have it read that transcript of her testimony in front of a jury when Lovell is sentenced next year. And as you might imagine, Lovell's defense team is today fighting against that. They've brought in expert witnesses who are talking about, you know, all of the back end, the stuff that goes into creating an AI clone of someone's voice, why it's not the actual voice. And there have been some really interesting questions from the judge about inflection and tone and how close can we actually get to Joyce Yost's words from 41 years ago.
8: How do you think this could impact the case?
2: I mean, it really is a literal life or death question, because Lovell faces a potential death sentence when he is sentenced again. If this is allowed to be used in front of the jury, one might conceivably argue that it could have an impact on how jurors think about Joyce Yost's testimony and whether or not they make the choice for death for Doug Lovell or a lesser sentence of life in prison with the possibility of parole.
8: And I know there's still a lot of questions coming up right now from the judge and things, but it sounds like AI maybe has been in the conversation for a while now.
2: You know, it's been something that's talked about for a number of months, but let's be frank, there is not a case like this anywhere else in the world. So we know that 11 Labs, the company that made this AI voice clone technology, they are paying attention to what's going on in court here in Farmington today. They want to know whether or not, you know, in such a high stakes case, their technology will be allowed to be used. And so there's a lot on the line here. We don't know yet which way the judge is going to go. Court will be back in session here in about 15 minutes, and I'll be here through the afternoon.
8: Okay, we'll keep in contact with you and get the updates. Dave, thank you for joining me. You can learn more about this case by tuning into season 2 of the KSL Cold Podcast hosted by Dave Colley. 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Here's Cormac Bone.
10: Still looking at very slow traffic. Northbound I-15 from 123rd South all the way up to 90th South. Those right two lanes and the collector ramp are still closed at 90th South due to this oil spill as crews work to clean it up. Looks like they're maybe getting close. And southbound I-15 still very slow from about the I-84 interchange in Riverdale all the way down past 5600 South in Roy in that construction zone. I'm watching those right two lanes come to stops occasionally, so there may be a crash out there, but we can't quite see it on our cameras just yet. For a limited time, tickets for most Utah Symphony Utah Opera performances are $29 or less. Don't wait. Prices go up after August 15th. Cormac Bone in the KSL Traffic Center.
11: KSL 7-day forecast. Monsoon thunderstorms popping up in the mountaintops with cooler weather headed in this week. 97 today. Afternoon clouds and a 30% chance. 96 tomorrow, another 30% chance. Scattered thunderstorms on your Wednesday, 90 degrees, down to 84. That's going to feel nice on Thursday. Scattered thunderstorms, keeping thunderstorms in the forecast on Friday, 82. We'll go to mid-80s over the weekend with partly cloudy skies. From the KSL Weather Center, I'm Matt Johnson.
8: Right now it's 91 degrees and sunny in Salt Lake City. 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
22: 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Superstar Whitney Houston's I Want to Dance with Somebody look is getting immortalized. She's getting a Barbie. Such a clutch song. She's wearing the bright purple dress she wore in the music video, and it could be yours for $60. Watching Utah's Money, Burger King is...

0: still stow small bags and purses under the seat in front of them for free. Your money at this moment, taking a look at Wall Street. All things have taken a little bit of a downturn. The Dow off by a quarter of a percent, losing 135 points. The S&P is down 4 points. And the NASDAQ is off 88 points. Oil is sitting at $82 a barrel. The man charged in rap icon Tupac Shakur's death is going to trial. 63-year-old Dwayne Davis is facing one charge of murder with a deadly weapon with the intent to promote, further, or assist a criminal gang. Here's ABC News investigative reporter Sasha Pesnik.
1: For years, Davis actually boasted about his involvement in the shooting in multiple interviews with police, then on the pages of a memoir, and in public media interviews after that. And in fact, investigators have even credited Davis's own words as helping to reinvigorate their investigation. They then took his confessions and set about the work of shoring up their case with other evidence and finally brought charges in 2023.
0: Davis says he's innocent. Jury selection starts today.
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0: 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You deserve to love where you bank. Cormick, sounds like we've still got a little bit of a mess out there.
8: Yeah, that's right. And with those right two lanes still closed at 90th South, it's not going to let up that much. It's still slow northbound I-15 from 123rd South all the way up to 90th South, where they are working on that oil spill. Looks like you can't get off the freeway or onto the collector ramp at 90th South right now. And southbound I-15 is still very slow, going from really almost 31st Street in Ogden all the way down to 5600 South in Roy. Especially those right two lanes are going really slow. The left lane may be moving a little faster. 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Cormac Bone in the KSL Traffic Center.
0: All right, it'll be warm today, but we do get a little bit of a break from those triple-digit temperatures. It's only getting to 97 today. But the rest of the week, it's going to start to feel pretty good. Temperatures tapering off. We get a little bit of rain coming in, a little bit of storm system. It could be in the 80s Thursday and Friday. That'll feel nice. Right now, it is 91 degrees and mostly sunny in Salt Lake City. And get ready for the bright side.
9: 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KSL Salt Lake City.
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12: Good afternoon, 1 o'clock at KSL News Radio. I'm Adam Small with a look at our top stories this hour. been a very busy night for crews fighting the Rocky Canyon fire burning near the I-84 junction near Hennifer, which has now burned over 13,000 acres. KSL News Radio's Don Brinkerhoff has the latest.
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0: With the U.S. Forest Service says there are some areas that are challenging for fire crews.
1: The fire has progressed eastward over Franklin Canyon, so there are obviously efforts to catch that fire there. If the fire continues to push that way, there is threat towards the 80 and 84 junction. So working really diligently with aviation, dozers, and air ground crews.
0: Hellstrom says the fire is burning in steep terrain, making it impossible to get heavy equipment in to fight it. But she's hopeful that air support can help the ground crews. Don Brinkerhoff, KSL News Radio.
2: We are expecting another update on that fire at 3 o'clock this afternoon. We will take that live for you on Jeff Kaplan's Afternoon News. Our top national story this hour from ABC News. There have been more than 180 new wildfires that have started across the country just since Saturday, according to reports from the National Interagency Fire Center. ABC meteorologist Jeff Smith says some cooler weather is on the way, but likely will not help much.
3: Record heat, which has been afflicting the West, is going to be replaced by monsoon storms, which will cool it down a little bit. Cool it down means still 101 in Las Vegas by Wednesday. Denver could be approaching records on Tuesday. The heat dome will be shifting off to the east, along with some of the wildfire smoke, mainly aloft, though, as it heads toward the East Coast.
2: Taking a look at your money at this moment, all the markets, major markets in the red right now. The Dow is currently down 153 points, down a little more than a quarter of a percent. The S&P is down 2. The NASDAQ is down 75. Coming up, a little bit of cooler weather, but flood concerns for some fire-stricken areas. We'll take a look at the forecast next. 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
2: 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Here's Cormac Bone.
13: Northbound I-15 still slow and go from 123rd South up to 90th South. It looks like they've opened one of those lanes on main flow northbound I-15. Oh, maybe both. And so you can get off of North 15 at 90th South. But it looks like that collector ramp is still closed at 90th South. And southbound I-15, delays may be easing, but it is still pretty slow from 31st Street in Ogden all the way down to 5600 South in Roy. It looks like maybe all three lanes now moving at about the same speed. 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Cormac Bone in the KSL Traffic Center.
2: KSL weather to next few days should be a lot better than triple digits, at least 30-20% chance of rain with a high of 97 today, 96 tomorrow, 90 on Wednesday. Thursday, Friday could be the coolest days of the next seven, with highs just in the low 80s, with a greater chance of seeing more monsoonal rain move into the area. Right now, it is 91 degrees and mostly cloudy in downtown Salt Lake City. I'm Adam Small from the KSL Common Spirit Health Studios. 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
15: All right, welcome to KSL Brightside. I'm Ethan Miller here with Alex Keery. Thanks so much for tuning in, everybody. And Alex, you ready to get the show on the road?
16: I am. Is your neck okay?
15: Yeah, my next
16: one. Just to make sure.
15: Oh, for my crash over the weekend?
16: Yeah, Ethan got...
15: I was telling Alex that someone ran into me.
16: Ethan got absolutely crashed into this weekend.
15: It's fine.
16: You're my co-host, and you can't... We've been doing the show a long time, guy. I got to make sure you're okay.
15: It was a fender bender, but I did call the police, because I had a fender bender several years ago, and I didn't call the police. Yeah. It was a young guy, and I thought, well, we'll just take care of it. And it went sideways and was terrible.
16: Yeah, as soon as the police don't show up, and then suddenly they go, oh, no, this guy... And they take a picture of you offline and be like, this guy,
15: he ran into me.
16: I'm pretty sure he was drunk. And then he fled the scene. Yeah.
15: And so, and I told that to the police officer because I felt a little sheepish. I said, you know, I know this doesn't seem like a big deal, but I had a fender bender some time ago and I didn't call the police and it just went sideways.
16: What did they say to that?
15: And he reassured me. He said, no. He said, you did the right thing. Right. It's always best to have us come and make sure that everything is done and organized.
16: Yeah.
15: I appreciate it.
16: The arbiter.
15: It was Cottonwood Heights PD.
16: I thought it was weird that you had your shirt off and you said, I'm ready to fight right now. But that was just what the dash cam showed.
15: Yeah.
16: So that's right. I didn't see the rest of it. All right, Miller.
15: It was annoying. That's always a damper on your weekend.
16: It is. And it's, again, even if it's somebody else's fault, it just is annoying.
15: Yeah.
16: The worst is when the car is immobile and you've got to be like, all right, I'm going to rent a car, I guess. Do I have the other person's insurance renting the car? They're like, no, you have to rent it. And then afterward, they reimburse you. And you're like, this is something I didn't want to do.
15: It doesn't have a ton of damage, but the damage is highly visible. In fact, you can see it out there. Can you see my car out there?
16: Oh, yeah.
15: You can see it from all the way.
16: Hold on.
15: Can you see it? They're on the back left.
16: Oh, yeah.
15: Yeah, it's a big patch, a scrape.
16: Somebody's breaking into it right now, actually. Oh, it's easier to get into because your back quarter panel was off.
15: Take the rest of the car.
16: I got you.
15: Just take the rest of the car.
16: Millard, we got our three things to kick the program off with, as we always do every day, so let's do it.
14: Your top trending stories happening right now. KSL Brightside's The Three Things.
15: All right, this first one out of Cedar City. A mandatory outdoor water restriction is in place for Cedar City until Thursday due to a well pump failure and a supply line leak. The mayor says that the cause of the leak is unknown at this time, and they're saying that to ensure our system has enough for us to drink and other indoor use, we're mandating citywide exterior watering restrictions.
16: Can I just say, I'm jealous of this?
15: Why is that?
16: There's part of me that just wished that Fruit Heights City would go, everyone's banned from using any water. It would take a lot of pressure off of everybody trying to keep up with the green lawns during a drought, you know? Mm-hmm. And there's part of me, too, because there are little patches in my yard that are kind of like, you know, there are some yellowish spots where you're like, gosh, the water's not getting over there. Or I don't know whatever it is. I just want everybody's yard to die at this point so we just all go, yeah, our yards all stink, right?
15: I'm
16: not spending all that money on the water.
15: My neighborhood's a patchwork. Some people have just gone full. I'm not watering. Lots of people, though. I've got several people in our neighborhood who are still wall-to-wall green, lush green.
16: I know, and that's what I'm saying is I don't like that kind of pressure. I don't want to do it anymore.
15: Our yard is mixed because we maintain flower gardens. So
16: yeah.
15: Emily's got a hobby of growing dahlias. And so we've got quite a bit of space that's dedicated to that, to flowers and things. And so the lawn does get some incidental watering, but our lawn is the worst it's been in a number of years.
16: Well, so it's pretty stark when a city goes, don't water anymore. That's a pretty aggressive step. And so whatever they have to do to figure it out, then there you go. And Cedar City, just go. Good. I don't have to worry about it for a while. Just take that off your plate of thinking about whether or not you got to keep your lawn green. Just let nature take its course. Let's figure it out.
15: And also, so the second thing, today, Governor Spencer Cox signed an executive order establishing the Utah Quantum Initiative. a statewide effort to accelerate research, commercialization, workforce development, and advanced manufacturing in quantum technology.
16: Yeah, quantum sounds so important, doesn't
15: it? Which would then allow Governor Cox to travel back and forth through space and time, inhabiting various people's bodies in order to solve crimes and prevent disasters and repair marriages and relationships and things like that. So
16: hey,
15: I think this is a very exciting initiative.
16: Hey, Utah, I just want to let you know, this is the only show that made a Quantum Leap reference today, all right, that you know of, all right?
15: Yeah.
16: Nobody else was digging deep and making a Quantum Leap joke. The thing is Ethan had a little smirk on his face, too. He's like, I can't wait to make this Quantum Leap joke. And I was like,
15: I've
16: but you know what?
15: I've been waiting for it for an hour.
16: What's interesting is everything kind of starts coming back around. Remember the guy, Al, who would always have the cigar in the mouth? He was basically his time-traveling companion.
15: Yeah.
16: And he would sort of be the... Well, anyway, bottom line was, he was basically his time traveling, what are those called? His travel agent. Okay.
15: Yeah.
16: And he had that little device that he was never happy with. And he was always hitting it because Ziggy or Iggy or whoever it was that was operating stuff. That was the original smartphone.
15: Yeah. That's where Steve Jobs
16: had
15: the
16: apps.
15: Idea.
16: Yeah. It had apps all on it. It was all colorful and he would hit it. And so I got the Quantum Leap reference.
15: Steve Jobs used to stream Quantum Leap and just mine it.
16: That's when he'd steal all the ideas.
15: When he's laying in bed at night, watch some nostalgia TV.
16: He's like, I got to make one of these Iggies for us. I got to have an Iggy in the hand of every American, but that works.
15: All right. The third thing, this is out of Summit County. The Park City and South Summit Fire District say that it was a mistake that they sent a go evacuation notice to cell phones across area.
16: Were you watching? I was watching TV. We were watching baseball last night at my house, and about 20 times it says there's been a fire evacuation notice for the following locations, and it just said Summit County.
15: Yeah.
16: And my wife and I are looking at each other, I go, so all of Summit County is evacuated? And she's like, I guess. And it didn't have any kind of follow-up. It was just like, hey, Summit County, get out.
15: It was, so the awkward thing about this is that they issued a go evacuation notice. Now, we have a three-step ready, set, go notification process, and they went straight to go. And apparently it freaked a lot of people out.
16: Well, yeah, because I assumed that meant because it's the weekend. And you and I are talking about fires constantly during this show, I feel like, every day, because that's your hot topic. Every time there's hot fire talk, Ethan wants to talk about fires. And when I saw this, I went, oh my goodness, I'm not watching the news for 20 minutes and all of Summit County is evacuated and on fire.
15: So apparently what it was is they did need to send a text because there were evacuations there for East Canyon. The East Canyon fire, the fire there, calling it?
16: I don't know what it's called, but yeah, I know what you're talking about.
15: No, I've got it right here. Hold on. There's no reason. The Rocky Canyon.
16: Rocky Canyon fire.
15: Which is there at East Canyon Reservoir. And so there really were evacuations there. Apparently, that's what they were trying to intend to do. They actually sent it to everyone. Freaked a lot of people out, but you don't have to evacuate.
16: If you got a text that said, get out now, and it was from the sheriff's office,
15: Well, you get out. You leave.
16: I know, but at the same
15: time.
16: And
15: then you figure it out after.
16: Oh, my goodness.
15: Am I wrong?
16: I mean, I guess.
15: Am I wrong? What I would do. I wouldn't sit around and be like, well, hold on, let me figure this out. I would just go and then figure it out later. That's me.
16: Cancel church. The entire thing just got evacuated.
15: Cancel everything.
16: Yeah.
15: Cancel everything.
16: I would have been, if I would have gotten a text like that and we're all sitting around and we all get it, that would be extremely weird. Except for, I live in a place too where you could look out the window and go, doesn't look like anything. I don't even see any smoke. You know what I mean? I think a lot of people probably saw smoke. They knew that there were fires around. But they are relying on these things being super accurate. And so that is, they got to figure this thing out.
15: Well, can I do a little bit of a wildfire update for you since we're on the subject?
16: Oh, boy.
15: So there really were evacuations ordered in parts of Morgan County, parts of Summit County.
16: Yes.
15: Yesterday. From White's Crossing to East Canyon Dam, they were evacuated. Also for West Hennifer between Hogback, Summit County, between Hogback, Summit County to West Hennifer Road. Those were all evacuated. I apologize if I got that wrong. I'm not sure what they mean, Hogback Summit County to West Jennifer Road. I just feel
16: there might be Hogback. It's not, but it's part of like a different
15: Hogback movie. In Summit County.
16: Yeah, yeah, yeah.
15: To West Jennifer Road. That must be what it is. I apologize. I'm just not familiar with these places. So I'm going to trust that if you're in those areas, you'll recognize what I'm trying to say. But this canyon, though, this Rocky Canyon fire started on Friday. And as of last night, it was at 13,000 acres and zero containment. So
16: we're going to take a break when we come back. Stronger oversight for social media companies. A poll was recently done asking Americans if that's what they want. Stronger oversight for social media companies. We have the results of the poll. I think you might be shocked as to what the split was. You would think that more people might want it. We'll come back with that and much more. Stay right here with us. It's KSL Brightside.
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15: Welcome back. This is KSL Brightside. I'm Ethan Millett here with Alex Keery. And we're going to talk a little bit about a new Reuters Ipsos poll that shows that 61% of Americans support stronger government oversight of social media companies. Mostly people are concerned over youth safety, data privacy, and addictive design features. 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
15: Is addictive design features?
16: It's the ones where you walk away. Because addictive design features, I already know that they've designed them to be addictive because that's the model that they have. Because yeah. The more you're on it and scrolling and clicking, the more money that they can make.
15: And the less of a parent you are.
16: That's the thing is that the guilt that hits when you've scrolled rather than engaged.
15: Yeah.
16: Like, we spent all of yesterday going, we're disconnecting, we're going to be doing other things, and it helped, but at the same time, like, you still realize that you are absolutely hooked. If you can't get it, it's not even about the scroll, it's just about all the other stuff, looking at ESPN for me, or getting onto the thing and reading about the start of the NFL season that has not started yet. Like, come on, man, grow up.
15: So what's interesting, though, is this idea of further regulation on social media companies is a bipartisan issue. 71% of Democrats and 62% of Republicans both agree on this. So strong majority in both parties.
16: Yeah, good on both sides, yeah.
15: 66% support laws that require age verification tools. 85% believe that social media platforms are addictive and harmful to children's mental health, which I think is evidence that the time has come for my idea.
16: Ah,
15: which is a nationwide ban on social media for children under the age of 18.
16: Under 18.
15: No parental permissions, no stripped down version, no promises.
16: Okay, let me ask you this. Could you go even further
15: and ban
16: smartphones for anybody under the age of 18?
15: I don't know about that. They've become so integrated, like in education.
16: Oh, see, now you roll over. See, now you roll over and you're fine with the man taking over.
15: Look, everyone's got their point at which they're going to roll over.
16: But like the thing is that for me, when the kid has the smartphone in the hand, I have no ability to be able to enforce the ban. You know what I mean? There's no, and I know that you go, that's not your problem, that's the company's problem. Mm-hmm. Except for that my kid will bypass all of the stuff. You know what I mean? They want to seek out Snapchat. They want to seek out the TikTok. Boy, I just said the TikTok. I kind of want to die. TikTok. You don't have to put the in front of it. Hey, Dad, no articles need to go in front of the
15: Facebook, right, the Instagram,
16: the bright side. Mm-hmm. Yeah, no, it doesn't. You don't need an article in front of it. So, but do you see what I'm saying? Like, a smartphone is 2/3 of the problem at our house, because, and you'll never be able to ban the smartphone, right? I mean,
15: it's a pretty good tool for a lot of things,
16: like social media. Like what? Like, what are the things that you're saying that your under 18-year-old really needs? Not you. Your under 18-year-old.
15: Well, so yes, I do see your point. Could my children get away with a dumber phone? Sure. In terms, it is quite a bit of hassle, though, to track something like that down, as opposed to just the phones that are the most widely available.
16: Yeah.
15: I still feel like the social media is the primary problem, because I think that having maps, I think that having two-factor identification tools.
16: What about just the entire internet at your disposal for an 18-year-old, for 18 and below?
15: Yeah, I don't want that.
16: I know.
15: I have Safari blocked on my daughter's.
16: So she can't get to Safari, but you know she's using it, right?
15: You keep telling me this, and I don't know how she could possibly get around my restrictions.
16: Hey,
15: but you
16: hit us up with
15: the
16: text.
15: She is.
16: Hit us up with the text at 57500, because my kids have a lot of restrictions on their phones, and for some reason, their usage still pops up on these apps that they don't have, quote unquote, or on these things that are quote unquote blocked, and I don't understand it. I need like an expert to weigh in and go, somebody tell me. Will somebody please tell me how is it that my kid is bypassing the blocks that we have in place?
15: Yeah,
16: knowing full well, they do not have my password. For sure, they do not have my password. What is the thing that they're using to bypass it? Why is it that I still see on their usage apps that they don't have time for, or that they don't have? And how are they downloading them when I haven't given them the permission to have that app on their phone?
15: We got a text here at 57500. My teenage drivers use GPS on their smartphones.
16: I'm fine with that.
15: Which my kids do too, and it drives me up the wall.
16: Why? Because they don't know where they are.
15: They need to know where they are.
16: We just got another driver in the house, and it just finally clicked with him. Like, oh, I need to know where I'm at. Like, because his whole life he went by. I told you, we would be like, hey, we're almost to grandma. Or they'd go, how many more minutes till grandma's? I go, we make this drive 1 million times a year. Mm-hmm. We live an hour and 20 minutes from grandma's house. Just based off of time alone, how long have we been in the car? Oh, about an hour. Okay. How much time do you think we have left? 15, 20 minutes?
15: So,
16: okay, there you go. Or there's this one. Where one time he popped up and he looked around and he goes, how long till grandma's? And I go, Well, take a look around. Where are we? And he looked around and goes, I don't know. And I go, there's a big old Y on the mountain. There's a big Y on the mountain. And I, on the mountain, where are we? He goes, Heber? I was so mad. I don't know if he was trolling me. He had to have been. Heber? I was like, we've never driven through Heber to get to Grandma's house.
0: Oh, my God.
16: We've never driven through Heber to get to Grandma's house.
0: I would have loved to have seen that.
16: I mean, the amount of, like, I'm looking in the rearview mirror, looking at him going, ooh, what? And then he's like, huh, what?
0: So I have the same problem. Because, and this, there are the million little ways at how our tablets and our phones have damaged our overall literacy.
16: Yeah.
0: And
16: my not knowing where you are is one of them, for sure. No idea where I am.
0: When I was growing up, I knew always knew where I was because my entire life I'd stared out the window while we were driving.
16: Right.
0: Now no kid stares out the window. And I've had this experience. Well, I need to put it into my phone. It says I need to put it in maps. Why do you need to put it in maps? You've been there 200 times. Well, yeah, but I never really, I still don't know how to get there.
16: Right.
0: It drives me up the wall.
16: Yeah. I'll do the thing where I put wherever I'm going into maps just for the time's sake, where I can look and go, all right, it's going to be 17 minutes instead of 11.
0: You know I check on my way up here.
16: Because it'll also show me where the traffic is kind of along the
0: way. Yeah. On my way up here from Teton, I always check to make sure that I'm not going to run into major traffic and miss the show.
16: I assume it's Ricky Meese punching in the data by hand.
0: By the way,
16: into the maps.
0: Speaking of traffic, it looks like things have kind of improved there in Sandy. Mm. So when we started this segment, traffic was looking so terrible down there, but it's improved quite a bit.
16: You know why? It's us. It's you and me. It's a bright side effect, all right?
0: It's the bright side effect.
16: People just start driving smoother. They start having a little bit more fun on the road.
0: We clean up the roads with the power of
16: They hit autopilot on the Tesla and just close their eyes and go to take a nap.
0: Bright side, take me away.
16: By the way, don't do that. Don't say, Brightside told me to go on autopilot.
0: No, it's actually illegal for you to do that.
16: Yeah.
0: You can't close your eyes.
16: I know.
0: You'll get banned. So
16: I told you, people are bypassing that by 3D printing a fake face that goes in front of the camera or that goes in front of your rearview mirror, and it shows Tesla that you are driving because it has a fake little face with its eyes open, and it's gaming the system, man.
0: I was talking to a wholesaler that works with our office, and he's constantly driving all up and down, all through the West. So I asked him about Tesla, and I said, well, you know, the self-driving, you get a lot of work done. He said, no, I don't even mess with that. And he told me how many guys he works with that have been banned from using Tesla self-driving.
16: So Tesla does actually enforce
0: bans. They will enforce it. And so they get the Tesla self-driving. They think, I'm going to be so productive. And then Tesla's all, hey, we just noticed.
16: We just noticed you've been asleep for the last 3.5 hours and you're trying to.
0: We just noticed how much time you spent staring at your laptop. And we just want to let you know.
16: Well, because Tesla would get in trouble, right? Like, I'm assuming that's the only reason they enforce is because they have some sort of.
0: We got
16: lawyers are threatening them in other places.
0: We got another text. This person says, as a teacher, the number of students I had that had second phones that their parents knew nothing about was astonishing.
16: Oh, for sure. Gosh, I told you, I found
0: that. Do you think my daughter has a second phone?
16: I don't know. But what I do know is that
0: sure
16: they are better. Well, so I know. But my kids' friends all had second phones and we're like, that ain't us, man. That's not going to be us. When we had to finally get a new phone for my son who had broken his other one, and it's like the screen, it was getting glass, like you could see glass pieces on it. It was getting way too busted up and blah, blah, blah. At some point, we're like, all right, here's the phone replacement, yada, yada. And then by the end of it, he was still limping along with that broken phone and he had it hidden under his bed. And that's how he was maintaining. Yeah. And so you have this broken, cracked up screen and he was still texting his friends at night and he was still doing the snap.
0: Wi-Fi.
16: Because they don't have that. Because Wi-Fi. They'll do it at home.
0: Yeah, they don't need service.
16: Of course not.
0: They don't need cell service. They need Wi-Fi.
16: Yeah, of course. That's why you're not.
0: I'm going to search. I'm going to search my daughter's room.
16: Oh, whoa.
0: I'm going full.
16: See, mine wasn't a search thing. Do you know how it happened? Didn't I tell you this story? I'm going to tell the story about how my son tried to sneak a fast one on us here, and then we were able to catch him. Okay?
0: All right.
16: And I want other parents to tell me, how do we find out if our kid has a second phone? What's the best way to do it? All right. 57500, you can also add the text anytime in the program you see anything. or you want to say something about what we're talking about on the program, we'd love to get your thoughts. We like reading our texts over the air because we feel like our listeners are smarter and funnier than we are. There you go. 57500. We'll come back. More to go around the corner. When we return, why one flight had to turn around on the tarmac and come back, and the flight was canceled based off of the actions of this one small person. Stay here. More to go. KSL Brightside continues.
2: Good afternoon, 1:30 at KSL News Radio. I'm Adam Small. We'll look at our top stories this half hour. A former Utah death row inmate was back in front of a judge today as the topic of AI dominated the hearing. Prosecutors want to play an AI clone of Joyce Yost's voice when Douglas Lovell is once again sentenced for her murder. The state's goal with this is to help the jury better connect with Yost, though today, University of Utah Associate Professor Dr. Samir Patil said jurors may psychologically think the AI clone is Yost when it actually is not.
1: This effect happens even if you disclose that this is not really Miss Yost, it's, you know, a simulated voice clone.
2: Though Patil did make it clear there's no way to tell for sure how any given juror will react to this AI clone at this point. A jury is scheduled to decide whether Lovell will return to Utah's death row or not in February. Our top national story this hour from ABC News. President Trump is responding to Iran's demand to reimburse them for the cost of the war thus far. Here's ABC's Stephen Portnoy with the latest.
3: This is the first response we've seen from the president, a post on social media in which he says that this whole conversation of reparations or compensation to Iran was never mentioned, he said, in any of our negotiations or meetings. But he says it is an interesting idea. Because now he says he's likewise demanding compensation from Iran for all the people he says that they have killed and gravely wounded with their roadside bombs and many conflicts. He says that compensation should be paid to the families of hundreds of thousands of innocent protesters that he says Iran has killed.
2: And in another post on Truth Social, the president also said he believes Iran should be responsible for damages and deaths in Lebanon, Syria, Yemen, and Gaza. Your money at this moment, major markets still in the red. The Dow's currently down 172 points, a little more than 0.3%. The S&P's down 5, the NASDAQ down 72. Coming up, a little bit cooler this week and also have some more rain in the forecast. Great for firefighters, flood watchers, though, maybe not so much. Take a look at the forecast next. KSL News Time, 1:32.
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2: 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Here's Cormac Bone.
13: They've completely finished the cleanup on northbound I-15 at 90th South, so it's just some residual delays working their way out. Light and scattered from 90th South up to about 5300 South and Murray. Where you have real issues is southbound I-15 just as you pass 31st Street in Ogden, reaching down to 5600 South and Roy, where there is a crash, and it looks like it is blocking the right lane in that construction zone. So it's just two left lanes getting through, and that's why it's slow and go. 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Cormac Bone in the KSL Traffic Center.
2: KSL weather, look for highs in the mid to upper 90s for the next couple of days with a 30% chance of rain today, 20% tomorrow, down to a flat high of 90 on Wednesday. Thursday could be the rainiest day of the coming week, a high of 84, chance of more rain, and a high of just 82 on Friday. Right now, it's 91 degrees with mostly cloudy skies in downtown Salt Lake City. I'm Adam Small from the KSL Common Spirit Health Studios. 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
0: All right, welcome back to KSL Brightside. I'm Ethan Miller here with Alex Keery. Thanks so much for tuning in today. And Alex, the next segment that I have, I'm not sure if we want to do it as a perfect parent club or as a vacation club.
16: Oh, that's a, you know what?
0: Can I let you decide?
16: Let me make a decision on this because I have a couple of options in front of me on it. But I think that's an interesting question. Because, and you know what I'm going to do?
0: Yeah. What?
16: I'm going to play this and we're going to go that direction. Because, and you can introduce the story. And because I like the idea of where you're going with this thing, because I had to do something else. But let's go ahead and do it this direction instead. If I can get this thing to play.
7: I'm in your feed.
8: The parents who do everything right.
7: You could be one too.
8: By being ultra judgmental.
7: Ethan and Alex welcome you to the Perfect Parent Club.
16: There you go.
0: All right. I was so bewildered by this story. A flight from British Columbia to Toronto was canceled on Thursday. It was a Porter Airlines flight. I'm not familiar with Porter Airlines, probably regional, smaller planes. I don't
16: know. Vancouver to Toronto, Kansas?
0: British Columbia to Toronto, okay. Idaho. It was canceled on Thursday after a child would not sit down and buckle the seatbelt before takeoff. Okay. The plane was headed for the runway when crew members saw a young child who was standing in their seat and would not secure their seatbelt. Attempts by the accompanying parent and crew to address this were unsuccessful.
16: What?
0: According to the company, which did not provide the age of the child. All right, fine. This is my question. The aircraft could not take off in this unsafe condition, so the crew elected to return to the terminal, have the passengers disembark. The time required to bridge the aircraft, deplane the passengers. Deplaned the passengers in question, retrieve their luggage, refile flight plans. That means that by the time they got through all that, it was too late to depart because the airplane's runway closes at 12:30 a.m.
16: Oh, my gosh.
0: So they were all stuck
16: there. Everybody was overnighted because a kid wouldn't sit down and a parent was unable to wrangle their child enough to get them to sit down and put on a buckle.
0: This is what I do not understand this. That
16: short of it being like a 17-year-old, like massive 4-star collegiate athlete who's like, I'm not buckling up and I dare you to try to buckle me up.
0: Well, then you've got a problem.
16: Then you've got yourself an arrestable offense, I feel like.
0: But if a child is standing on the seat, will not sit down and secure the seatbelt. Let me just say this.
16: Tell me what you would have done, because you did the eyes closed thing. Like, you're already frustrated with this thing.
0: Let me present this to the president of the Perfect Parent Club, Alex Curie.
16: I have small kids. I have every range from 17 to 3 years old.
0: That's right.
16: We've been on flights all together, even.
0: You are the right person. So let's say you have a child that is small enough to stand on the seat and, you know, and they will not sit down. What do you do?
16: Yeah. Straight to jail.
0: Straight to jail.
16: No,
0: but let's say, as is said by the airline, but they really, really would.
16: Yep.
0: They really, really refuse.
16: See, I'm trying to picture what the biggest refusal could be, because it's probably like while they're going and the kid just keeps doing the, nope, unbuckle while it gets buckled again. Unbuckle while it gets buckled again. Because what they won't let you do is if it's a child who's over the age of 2 now.
0: They got to have their own seat.
16: Right. So I can't sit a 4-year-old on my lap, put the belt across his both and go, take off. You know what I mean? However, I can't envision a world where any of my kids under the age of, now it would look really, the thing is it would look really weird. What I want to ask and to be sensitive about it is, was there some neurodivergent something going on with this child? And they're like 13, and it's just a big kid who's not going to.
0: I don't think so, because they were standing on the seat, which means they would have had to have been small.
16: Let's say between 2.5 and 6 years old. Let's put that age range on it. If you're comfortable with that,
0: okay.
16: I have kids in that age range, and the two that I have would never win that battle of me holding my hand.
0: You can hold them down.
16: Holding them down and also holding the buckle to where it will not get unbuckled while we are going.
0: That's right. It helps that you're 6.5 feet tall.
16: It also, but here's the thing. I bet that they even did this. This sounds so petty, doesn't it? We're like, I'll tell you what I would do.
0: What about
16: Have you seen them duct tape? Have you seen them duct tape passengers mid-flight?
0: Yeah.
16: Have you seen them do the thing where they duct
0: tape? Yeah, but they're not going to do that for you. Pre-flight.
16: What if I put it down in the comments? I would like you to strap my child to the seat.
0: Under the special instructions. Yes, I'd like a kosher meal and some duct tape.
16: Exactly right.
0: Well, what about this, though? Okay, because I agree with you. So I, too, am able to compel a child to sit and stay. I would be able to hold them in the seat. I would be able to hold their seatbelt shut.
16: None of your kids now, by the way.
0: Not now. Mm-hmm. But back then, when they were small enough to stand on an airplane seat, I could have done that.
16: Mm-hmm.
0: What if they would have started screaming nonstop?
16: See, that's the thing, is that you have two things going on. The screaming nonstop is a problem, but also so is the idea of, yeah, we will take off, but I can't guarantee you're going to just hold this kid down the entire 2.5-hour, 3-hour flight. Vancouver to Toronto is actually pretty long-ish.
0: Do you think that's what it was?
16: I bet that's part of it. They're like, I can't guarantee this kid isn't just... It's not just about they're standing right now and they won't sit down. We can't... And then so the flight's canceled. It was more along the lines of...
0: I bet it was a
16: this
0: brawl.
16: This kid is so unruly.
0: I bet
16: and
0: it was
16: he's
0: a
16: so
0: brawl,
16: out of control.
0: Yeah.
16: We cannot guarantee that this kid's going to have a seatbelt on the entire flight.
0: I bet you're right about that. Because someone texted in, I hate gentle parents. And I had the same response. I thought to myself, where is this parent? What are they even doing?
16: Light corporal inducement, Ethan, is my jam on this. I would have absolutely held him down. However, the airline might be a little bit concerned if I could maintain this thing for 3 hours.
0: I bet that's it. I bet now, as you say it, I bet that's it. And then what we saw was the
16: headline was sexy, but it's not real.
0: And the statement from the airline, I bet they were just trying to kind of preserve everyone's feelings. You know, and they didn't want it to describe the physical altercation between a child and the parent.
16: Worst kid ever ruins flight for 212 souls.
0: Mm-hmm.
16: I mean, that's what we're talking about, right? And like I said, when I say worst kid ever, maybe there's something going on. You know what I mean? Like they're
0: well, obviously there's something going on, because that is not normal behavior. So this kid was obviously reacting to something, right?
16: But did you give him enough candy? You got to give him more candy. They asked for it. You've got to give him more
0: it's
16: candy.
0: The least you can do.
16: You've got to give him as much candy as he
0: asked for. He's on vacation.
16: I love that idea. He's on there. He asked for candy. You didn't give it to him? Come on. Mom and Dad, that's rookie stuff.
0: Maybe a little more candy would help him crash.
16: Yeah, that's exactly right. He would have come down off that sugar high pretty easily. I hate gentle parents. Like you said, you read that one, and I go, it's not even just about that. I bet the parents were totally willing.
0: I bet they were fighting him the whole time.
16: Oh, 1,000%. Yeah. And they were holding him down, and they're doing the thing where they just keep unbuckling. It was the multiple unbuckles.
0: And I bet there was screaming involved, too. I bet there was screaming involved.
16: Because then the kid isn't buckled the rest of the flight, basically, and the flight crew has to pretend like they didn't see that he wasn't buckled down the entire flight. You know?
0: Here's a text. Easy fix. Take the family rather than the 200-plus passengers to deplane.
16: I know, but...
0: Oh, which is what they did. Hold on a second. So I want to clarify here. This is what they did. So they went back to the gate. They took this one family off.
16: I thought you said it took everyone. Everyone had to deplane.
0: No. Only those people had to deplane. But then they had to go underneath the plane and find their bags.
16: So that was the part that took
0: forever. Then they had to refile the flight plan.
16: Yeah.
0: So that was the whole thing.
16: It was they didn't deplane everybody. It was a lot more complicated than the headline led on. The headline says, kid won't sit down. Flight canceled. The flight got canceled because of all the extenuating
0: circumstances. It was other things because you know how organized the airline industry is. They do things. The airline industry doesn't just do things. They don't just take off. They don't just say, hey, we're ready, let's go.
16: They also land.
0: I mean, everything's got to go up the chain. So if you have to give up your spot in line and go back to the gate, that's a massive, massive disruption. And so that's what it was. But otherwise, Texter, yeah, you're right. It is easier to do the family. And I think, and it seems from what we can read that it was that family that was the plane.
16: I won't play it. Inappropriate.
0: What?
16: Won't play it. No.
0: All right. Okay. You can tell me during the break.
16: Yeah. All right. We'll take the break here. We'll come back. We have more around the corner. Ethan, when we do return, I just got an email from a food chain. I won't read what it is or what the chain is. I feel like we don't need to necessarily reveal it. But I think a lot of chains are feeling like this right now with the Cyclospora outbreak and freaking people out. When are you going to go back to your favorite restaurant? Or have you already moved past it? 57500, are you over it? Or do you still feel like you're going to get sick at your favorite restaurant if you go back? Are you still thinking that you're going to get sick and so you've stopped buying things at your favorite local restaurant? We'll come back. More to go. It's KSL Brightside.
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0: Have you been avoiding fresh produce because of Cyclospora? A lot of people have. And to be honest, Alex, I kind of have as well. Well, I should say this. I don't have to feel guilty right now for avoiding produce.
16: I feel like making a...
0: I wouldn't have gotten it anyway. But it's even easier now.
16: Yeah.
0: We got a texter that said, I did for a week or so, but we went to an Asian restaurant and had lettuce wraps over the weekend, and it was iceberg lettuce, and we lived.
16: They lived.
0: So far. That was just over the weekend.
16: Well, my favorite thing is the next follow-up text from them is in like 4 days, and it's like, hey, just wanted to give you a quick update. My Uncle Mike, who sent this, is actually passed away. Wouldn't that be the worst?
0: That would be the worst. Hold on.
16: The update would be...
0: I'm going to find out. Okay, so, this guy may have texted too soon. Symptoms of cyclospora infection usually appear about 1 week after swallowing the parasite. They can show up as early as 2 days, as late as 2 weeks. So, you know what? I'm glad that you got away with it so far, but next week.
16: I feel bad.
0: Next weekend, you're going to know.
16: Okay, I feel bad.
0: Next weekend.
16: I got an email from a restaurant.
0: Okay.
16: And they're not local. It's not local. You tell me. I'm showing you the email here. That's not a local company, right?
0: No, they are.
16: Did they start local?
0: Sure. I think so.
16: Well, yeah. Either way, it's a fast casual restaurant.
0: Okay.
16: And lettuce is on the menu. And I got this email. It says, dear customer.
0: Dear Mr. Keery.
16: Dear person who's been keeping us in business.
0: That's our number one customer for some time.
16: It says, your safety is our top priority. Okay. Standard.
0: Yeah.
16: Got it. You may have seen recent news about multi-state salmonella and cyclospora outbreaks linked to fresh jalapeno peppers, iceberg lettuce,
0: yeah,
16: et cetera.
0: Salmonella. Yep.
16: The CDC and the FDA have identified the origins of the affected produce and impact to supply chains. We want to reassure you that at blank, we've had no indication the affected produce has entered our supply chain. You can continue to enjoy your blankety blank favorites. I wish they would have sworn. I wish they would have cussed in it. You can continue to enjoy these blank favorites with confidence. We're actively monitoring the situation and working closely with our supply chain, blah, blah, blah, food safety, something we take very seriously, yada, yada. Thank you for trusting this restaurant to serve fresh, made to order food for you and your family. And it made me feel bad because this email is sent out of desperation because sales have probably dipped quite a bit and they didn't need to probably.
0: Do you think the Salmonella Cyclospora outbreak could put restaurants out of business?
16: It's not about put it out of business, but I will tell you that it takes a while, right? Taco Bell can take the hit. They look at it and they go, this is a long play for us.
0: Yeah.
16: You know what I mean? Like you're going to have a hard time. People are not going to go to Taco Bell for a minute still. But then you have just the group of degenerates who are like, you and I, who are like, I'm going through anyway.
0: Yeah.
16: I'm going to take a shot. It's fine. I'm going.
0: This lettuce doesn't have cyclospora. It's covered in beans.
16: They heated it up, right? this lettuce got to 270 miles an hour, 270 degrees, isn't it? But do you see what I'm saying? Like, I felt bad because this email was sent by this company.
0: Yeah, that is sad. Yeah.
16: You know why? It's because they're like, dude, just send something out, Craig. Like, we really need this. Like,
0: yeah.
16: People are not coming here because they think because we have a lot of lettuce and all the stuff we use that we're part of the problem. And I bet they've seen a massive tangible shift. The problem is that there's no end in sight. No one goes, it's the end of it. I told you that my mom went to an appointment. They had pre-ordered food for her for this thing. And then they said, I've got you down for this sandwich. And my mom's like, no, cancel. And they were like, oh, okay. It might be too late to cancel because you ordered it like 2 weeks ago and you're here. No, cancel. I can't have it. Have you watched the news about the lettuce? And it made her sound a little bit like she was
0: a little
16: conspiracy
0: little
16: theory.
0: Crazy, yeah.
16: Yeah. You don't know about the lettuce, do you? And lady's like, oh, yeah, I think we've moved past that. And also this item that we have, or that restaurant doesn't use that thing that you're talking about, but we can get it canceled. And she's like, good. And then my sister's with her. It was at a doctor's appointment, and she's all right. And she goes, you believe they're trying to kill me in here? You know, like that kind of
0: make meat lettuce.
16: Yeah. And the reality is that I think that the lettuce, for the most part, is okay.
0: Well, now, I don't. The odds
16: I'm not saying you're. I'm not saying you're. I'm. What I'm saying is that I, in my head, already had moved past knowing that there are a handful. It was this one distributor, right?
0: Yeah.
16: And anyway, I'm not sure if people are going to come back around and start doing it. But I felt bad for this local restaurant who are like,
0: I do.
16: Please come back. Please come back because we haven't infected anybody.
0: I do feel bad too. And it is getting a little bit silly because even if you're in an infected area, the odds of you catching it are still really, really low. Very, very low. That's number one. Number two, I do think it's funny that we will avoid some of the healthiest food that's available to us. We'll avoid it because it might make us sick like this. There's a funny irony there. Hey, I'm not going to eat this produce. I'm going to go ahead and eat these potato chips. That's weird, right?

0: at a restaurant.
1: But do you?
0: I never make salad for myself.
1: You don't?
0: No. What am I?
1: I'm worried about you. Human being?
0: Like, yeah. I eat people food.
1: So, like, even the pre-bagged salad that you just dump stuff in?
0: Yeah, no.
1: You don't do it?
0: No. If I'm going to make a salad, then I'll make a salad, which I don't do.
1: So, hold on. I do actually want to follow up. What do you make, though? Do you make anything?
0: Yeah, you know, food.
1: I know. I don't think you do.
0: I make scrambled eggs in the morning.
1: I think Ethan is 100% turned into a DoorDash guy. You know those families? Those families in the neighborhood that you see the DoorDash guy show up two or three times to, and you go, I think they've got a problem.
0: No.
1: There are some of those.
0: I don't do DoorDash. They're basically the food. Pizza gets delivered. Everything else gets picked up. I'd stick with that.
1: Really?
0: Pizza gets delivered. Everything else gets picked up. That's how I decide
1: that we're going to. But see, we are a cook most of our meals at home family. When we don't, I'm an all takers on whoever's willing to show up at the door with the food.
0: You know what I love? I love making stuff on rice. So I got this pressure cooker. I make rice in it.
1: Yeah.
0: And then you can put all kinds of things on the rice. It's phenomenal. Not lettuce.
1: Ethan Millard's signature lettuce rice. Yeah. As soon as it comes out of that cooker, I throw it right on there. I like it as wilty as possible. Oh, that way when I bite into it, that signature crunch is totally gone.
0: Yeah.
1: I don't want any of that crunch.
0: No.
1: I don't want any of that crunch. I want it to get kind of caught and maybe even to slap the bottom of my chin a little bit where it's like, mm-hmm. flimp, and it's just a little bit hot. It kind of burns a little bit. It goes down
0: so smooth.
1: It's kind of just like a weird non-noodle. It just
0: snakes down your throat. We got a text here, Alex, at 57500. I know we got to go to break here. But this person texted in, I've lived in Kaysville my whole life and work for Kaysville City. I'd like to annex the Curie household into Kaysville. Because you're close to the Kaysville border, aren't you?
1: Oh, right there. I am. Here's the other thing, too, is most of the addresses, or most of the suggested addresses that I get online, you know?
0: Yeah.
1: Where it's all, did you mean this? They always change it to Kaysville.
0: I get that with Salt Lake City.
1: You mean this, right?
0: In Cottonwood Heights. Because for a long time, we had Salt Lake City addresses.
1: I technically have, but either way, there's never been a moment where I've put either one of them down that it doesn't show up straight to my house.
0: It just shows up.
1: And here's the thing about that. I would love to, every time we sign up to play sports, because all of our sports that we play in our neck of the woods is all Kaysville City. And I got to pay extra money because I'm in Fruit Heights. You know what I mean?
0: Well, you should check this out and see if Kaysville is willing to annex.
1: They just draw
0: a little piece of Fruit Heights.
1: Yeah.
0: They have a lot of guns in Fruit Heights. You think they could get away with it?
1: Ooh, you know what? That's a great restaurant name. Little Piece of Fruit Heights. Mm.
0: Or the Guns of Fruit Heights.
1: Little Piece of Fruit Heights or the Guns of Fruit Heights. That's a sister restaurant. Either way, we're not serving produce for at least a year.
0: Yeah.
1: Okay, we're going to take a break. When we come back, after we've now been played off, we've got tons going on. We've got a crazy interview next hour that you don't want to miss. An attack on a family on the trail in Park City with a mountain goat involved. Stay with us.
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4: Good afternoon, 2 o'clock at KSL News Radio. I'm Adam Small with a look at our top stories this hour. We begin with breaking news. We are now learning that a 24-year-old was killed while walking in Orem this afternoon. Police say he was hit by a car at 700 East University Parkway just after 12:30. They say he was given CPR at the scene, but he did not make it. Investigators say the driver is cooperating with them. We will bring you updates as soon as we get them. Our top national story this hour from ABC News. President Trump just signed an executive order recommending changes to the childhood vaccine schedule. For one, it recommends the measles, mumps, and rubella vaccine be split into three separate shots.
5: Effective immediately, my administration is recognizing gold standard childhood vaccine recommendations for only 11 core vaccinations against the most serious and dangerous diseases, along with the MMR, which hopefully will be split up.
4: The 11 core shots marks a big change from the 18 diseases recommended by the CDC just 2 years ago. And in other local news, Utah Governor Spencer Cox announced an initiative today that he says will make Utah a leader in quantum technology. KSL News Radio's Cameron Elliott has details.
6: Utah was at the forefront of regulation when it came to AI, but the commissioner for the governor's Office of Economic Development,

0: Jeff Moss says sometimes we're still playing catch-up. Moss says this office will make sure we don't have the same problem with the quantum tech sector.
1: This is still a technology that's early. It's still developing. And that's why I think it's important the governor's saying, let's go do stuff now. Let's make sure we're prepared for it.
0: Moss says that quantum science has massive potential in the fields of medical research and computer development, but it also poses serious risks in cybersecurity. He says if we understand it, we can protect against those risks. The initiative will form a council that will release a report on the state's quantum research and manufacturing by the end of March of next year. Cameron Elliott, KSL News Radio.
2: Your money at this moment. The Dow is still in the red, but it's rebounded a little bit here in the last half hour. It's now down just 61 points, a little more than a tenth of a percent. The S&P is still down 4, and the NASDAQ is still down 85 points. Coming up, not in the triple digits this week, but still not exactly cool either, plus a greater chance of rain later in the week. Take a look at the forecast next. 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
2: 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Here's Cormac Bone.
10: I-15 delays have completely cleared out southbound through Roy now that the crash is gone, and northbound through Midvale also, so that crash is gone. So I-15 running clear between Ogden and Provo both directions. It's just some regular delays to look out for, especially westbound on the 201 freeway and Magna approaching 8000 West, and that's due to construction where it's only one left lane getting through. I'm Cormac Bone in the KSL Traffic Center.
2: Look for highs in the mid to upper 90s for the next 2 days with a slight chance of seeing a shower in the evening. Got a high of 90 on Wednesday. A little bit of a greater chance of rain, but going to be seeing more rain, predominantly so, on Thursday with a high of just 84 degrees. Friday, we could be down to just 82. Right now, it is 93 degrees and mostly cloudy in downtown Salt Lake City. 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
13: Welcome to KSL Brightside. I'm Ethan Millard here with Alex Keery, and we have a wild story for you. This happened over the weekend. A family was up in the Uintas at Camas Lake when they ended up in a predicament where their two dogs and their son were gored by a mountain goat. Now, everyone's okay. None of it was life-threatening, but it really, boy, what a startling thing to have happen when you're out on an excursion. And we've got this family with us now. We've got Heather, Justin, Damien, and Dashiell. Can you guys hear us okay?
14: Yep.
15: Yeah.
13: Okay, good. Hey, walk us through what happened.
15: All right, so we were doing the Lofty Lake Loop, and we were on the very back half at about mile 2.5, and a lightning, thunder, and freak hailstorm started coming down on us. And at about that exact same time, our two Bernedoodles took off, and we couldn't figure out why. They walk off leash with us and are usually really good with recall. But it took just a few seconds for us to realize that we had walked in between a mama, a nanny, a mommy goat with her baby goat, who we sort of separated in between, and all hell broke loose.
13: Yeah.
15: That was the start of it.
12: So I'm not laughing at it. I'm looking at you guys knowing that you guys are physically like okay, but I'm laughing about the part where hailstorm, thunder, lightning, and then turn around
13: goat attack.
12: Mountain goats, and then all of it goes at once, and so you have all these things happening at once, and none of it is you guys' fault. It's not like you're like, get between the mom and the baby, but that's how nature works, where they're like, we got to get it. Which one of the boys here got hit with the mountain goat horn then?
14: That was me.
12: All right, let's go through that. What were you feeling in that moment? Did it charge right at you and get you with the horn, or how much of an injury did you receive?
14: Okay, so what happened was there was a lake where we were walking, and so the dogs and the goat were fighting, and like it wasn't going too good for the dogs. Like they were definitely getting injured a little. So my dad, he brings my dog into the lake because my dog is tangled up with a goat because the goat's horns are stuck in its harness.
13: Oh geez.
14: And so when it does that, I take the opportunity and I run over the goat and then it stabs me with its horns in the back of my leg, and then after it pulls out, then I'm able to grab it.
13: And so you grabbed at that all point right. You grabbed it by the horns?
14: Yeah.
13: So where did you get all this courage?
14: I don't know. It was just like, because they were gonna the dog was definitely not gonna win that fight.
13: Yeah.
12: Dad, we're watching all this thing go down, and you're probably going over, okay, we got it. We do have to step in because the dogs are a part of this. At what point did you say, I mean, what were you feeling there as the dad and just kind of watching it? It all happened relatively quickly, I'm imagining.
16: Yeah, everything happened very fast. I mean, in that moment when the goat was like rearing its horns at the dog, I thought that the dog was done. I mean, I thought that was the scariest bit in the very moment, and especially when the horns were entangled in the harness. So I had to run up and basically pull the harness off the horns. And then I, like Damien said, I fell back into the water. Dog went fully under. I went up to my neck, and then I spun around, and Damien had the goat by the horns. And honestly, I was speechless at the moment. later, when I realized that Damien had been stabbed, I was more worried about getting everybody out of the forest, basically back at the parking lot, to because we had a lot of wounds to tend to. I was really worried about everything that could happen with those types of injuries.
12: Damien, how comfortable are you showing us what kind of if there's a wound at all or any kind? I don't know if you ended up getting stitches or anything.
14: This is kind of bad.
12: I just want to see what's going on with the. I've never seen a mountain goat gore injury before.
13: Yeah, no
12: this
13: kidding.
12: Is, I'm into it. Let's see what's going on here.
14: It was right on the back.
15: It's bandaged, but
16: bandaged. It was right on the back.
12: Oh, this. You know what?
13: Oh, yeah,
12: this
13: right
12: is,
13: there.
12: Look
13: bam,
12: at that.
13: Right above the knee. Right above the knee.
16: Show the dog.
15: Worse yeah, than that.
12: That's what I want to know. Let's walk through and see where the so and the dogs. How are the dogs doing after this encounter?
15: This girl's not doing so great, but she'll recover. She was taken care of at Bark City, and they did an amazing job at getting us right in and getting her. Her six wounds sewn up, and Damien went to Intermountain Hospital, and they took great care of him there, too.
12: Stitches, then, I'm assuming, for him as well?
15: Everyone's got lots of stitches.
13: Oh, my goodness. What did you, I mean, as parents, what was your reaction when you looked up and you saw your boy just defending your family, right, by tackling... going hand-to-hand or hand-to-horn with that mountain goat. What did that feel like to see your child doing this?
15: Well, first, the 12-year-old also chased and got our other big dog, and he was holding on and being dragged and taken with our other big dog. And then the 15-year-old wrestling with a mountain goat was the wildest thing I've ever seen. It was the bravest thing I've ever seen. I couldn't believe it, but I could believe it because these kids are super brave.
16: In the moment, I didn't actually get too bothered by it. Only after the fact,
12: yeah,
16: I realized how much danger they were in. It really sort of, you know, move me a little bit. But in the moment, it was like, what do we need to do to separate these animals? Because the goat was pretty unpredictable.
14: It definitely wasn't the goat's fault. Like, it got pretty chill after it like...
16: Well, you shouldn't have tried to pet it. So...
14: Oh, this my is, God.
12: I do love the post-mortem. Like, okay, let's figure it out here. It wasn't the goat's fault. It was entirely the goat's fault, by the way. Like, that's all that it's only trained to do it because that's what it knows how to do, because from the hard wiring perspective. But how big do you think that mama goat was when you got done with it and you kind of got done with the wrestling? If you were to make an estimation, how big do you think it was?
14: It was definitely fully grown. So I was holding it and it was about like up to, the horns were about up to here. I would put it, so I don't know, I'd put it between like 180 or like two something in the 200 pounds.
13: Yeah.
12: Let's up it.
16: As the
12: story goes over the years, let's up it a couple pounds every time the story is told, because this is gonna live this thing is gonna live in family lore forever though. And I am so glad you guys are. I would imagine that you guys, it's been the thing you guys have been talking about, but you guys aren't from around here originally, but you have a place up in Park City that you stay, and I wanna know if this makes it to where you're like, we're coming up here more or we're coming up here less, because it just sounds like it sounds like now what's been a crazy adventure, but at the same time, this is a real thing that people run into. Wildlife is no joke here in Utah.
14: Yeah, it was beautiful. Like the goat itself, apart from it was a big animal, but it was a really pretty animal.
17: Yeah. I did see the baby goat get tossed to the side way before the whole confrontation.
14: The baby goat was fine.
17: Yeah.
12: The mom tossed it to the side to be like, get out of the way, let me take care of these. That was what was going on. Okay. And the Bernedoodles are also not small. That's not a small breed. But but everybody is okay and recovering here. And so that the update is everybody health-wise on all sides, they're all doing okay.
15: Everyone will recover. Okay. Yeah, I'm really thankful.
16: Good. On our drive back, we were definitely thinking and saying, okay, next time and when we go out into the Uintas, we'll be a little more prepared, even if it's for stuff like bear sprays and first aid kit and the weather blankets. We haven't hiked with those in the past, and I think they're going to become a regular part of our routine now.
13: Yeah.
12: Well, when we say, I will say, you guys are nice to come on with us here because we saw this as this came through on our assignment desk as, hey, just a little aside, we're trying to look for a 24-hour vet for our pet who is gored by a mountain goat. That caught everyone's attention. And so then when we give even more of the story,
13: It's just amazing.
12: So we appreciate you guys being nice enough to share the story with us.
13: And you know what I love too is I love how in your family everyone ended up playing a very dramatic role in this situation. Which, boy, isn't it interesting as parents? Because I haven't had an experience like this. And maybe
15: we
13: this
15: haven't
13: is a,
15: either. You did.
13: maybe this is a silly question, but I don't know. What did you learn about your family in this moment?
14: It's pretty good teamwork, I'd say.
15: We really quickly worked together. And then once we knew everyone was going to be okay, we really were having a good laugh together and making the best out of a really terrible situation.
13: Yeah.
15: It just got everyone to help. You know, we got everyone to care and safety as soon as we could. Justin had to almost, you know, carry this dog 2.5 miles almost out of the woods. Wow. So he carried the dog over his shoulders for a good part of that hike. So it was a real deal, but I think we really all together had quite a good bonding moment.
12: Well, I think it goes without saying, obviously, from a medical standpoint, goat horn bacterial infections. It's a real concern. We didn't think we'd have to mention it to anybody today, but I would imagine it's top of the mind for you guys. So,
13: all right. Well, we sure do appreciate it. This is Heather, Justin, Damien, and Dashiell, local legends now after tangling with a mountain goat up there tell the tale.
12: Is the 12-year-old Dashiell then? Is that what we're saying?
15: Yeah.
12: Okay. All right. Well,
13: that's a great.
12: We didn't get the dogs' names. Great. Those are like almost the more important part about it. Who are the dogs?
15: Oh yeah, Luna is our injured girl, and Churro, he's doing fine.
16: Yeah. Luna's the one that took 6 puncture wounds. My
12: gosh. Yeah. So, I bet Churro probably is pretending like they're really in a bad spot, too. I better get as many treats as I can. That's like...
15: he's staying real nearby that treat dispensary, for sure.
12: Well, we appreciate you guys. Thanks for joining us in what's been one of the more interesting stories we've ever done on the program. So phenomenal. Thanks for hanging out with us. And safe travels out there and quick recovery for you guys.
15: Thank you so much.
12: There you go. All right. Well, that might be about as fun of a story as we've ever done.
13: Boy, that's just amazing.
12: Terrifying, though. A 200-pound mountain goat?
13: I can't imagine it. So, as a parent to look up and see your family like in this crazy battle.
12: Right. And then you're going, this feels so surreal. I got to actually like kick in like the normal things that your brain isn't used to processing in that moment. And so I will say... We went to, what was it called? The Mount Rushmore National Park. And we did the whole thing. We went there, and there were these massive mountain goats, the big ones that are in the snow. You know, ones that are the massive amount of hair in the winter that are just huge. And they're stark because their eyes are black, the horns are black, but the rest of their body is pretty stark white. And the park ranger goes, of all the things... Don't mess with those things. Like, don't walk up to those and be like, oh, I want to get a picture. That horn will get you immediately.
13: Yeah.
12: And to see this and to see the story on this was pretty pretty crazy to see them go through that there. But we hope Luna recovers as much. She was out, man.
13: Oh, you could see. You see all the shaved patches on her?
12: Yeah. That's not for nothing.
13: No.
12: So we appreciate them joining us and telling us the full story here. Yeah. All right, we'll take a break. We'll come back. We've got more around the corner. Stay right here with us. KSL Brightside continues.
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13: Welcome back. 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I'm Ethan Millard here with Alex Keery. And boy, thanks again to Heather, Justin, Damien, and Dashiell, who shared their just amazing experience getting in a tangle with a mountain goat. Their son was stabbed, was gored once. They had a dog that was gored six times. And but they all got out. Everything's going to be fine. The goat's going to be fine. The goat is up in his up in the wilderness, and the dog's going to be okay. The child's okay. Everyone's okay. But boy, what an amazing experience!
12: Isn't that the most like nature thing ever? Where they go, I'm going to defend this. I'm going to defend. My mom instincts kick in as a mountain goat. First thing I'm going to do, I'm going to butt my own child
13: out of the way.
12: Out of the way. I'm going to throw this thing across the lake while I attack these things that I thought were going to attack my
13: But you kid. Know what, though? You know what, though? That mountain goat discovered that they are not the only ones with defensive instincts. They were not the only animal up there with defensive instinct, because they had the dogs who have defensive instincts, and then they had the people who similarly have defensive instincts.
12: And we're going to post all this on KSL because we have pictures of the gore mark on the kid on the back of the leg.
13: Yeah.
12: I mean, he showed us where he was bandaged up. We also have a picture of the dad carrying the Bernedoodle down the mountain, the family all there on the trail. There's, and
13: blood,
12: it's just
13: everywhere.
12: It's, yeah, the dog blood is all over this guy.
13: Well, it's because the dog was gored six times, and then he carried it down on his shoulders. I mean, it must have been a giant mess, but the dog's going to be okay. So, but boy, what a crazy thing to have happen.
12: That's about as wild of a story as you've ever covered.
13: Yeah, that really is.
12: In the end of it, though, too, it was all just a question like, hey, anybody know where there's a 24-hour clinic to help dog horn punctures from mountain goats? And here's the other thing, though, too. They took all these pictures on the trail, and it's probably the most annoying thing that they don't have any of the pictures of that. It's not like you would get the picture of the mountain goat.
13: Yeah.
12: So now all we have to do is go, here's all these injuries, and then you have a file picture of just a mountain goat. Just like, here's a depiction of a mountain goat. What they should do is get a descriptor, have a police. That's what they need. They get one of those police sketch artists, and the kid has to describe the mountain goat. And then that's what the thing is this is what it allegedly looked like, right? And you have this picture of this mountain goat. I'm not saying it didn't happen. What I'm saying is I'm just mad for them that there's not a picture somewhere of the scuffle in an era, in an age where we have cameras everywhere, obviously in the High Uintas, we don't have them.
13: Yeah.
12: But, man, I would love to see that video. Let's see that video of, and dad got pushed into the water, right?
13: Well,
12: their dad came out of the water.
13: Like he, it seems like he pulled the dog into the water.
12: Yeah.
13: Because he ran up to untangle the dog from the, because the dog
12: harness is in the horns.
13: Was in the horns.
12: That's correct.
13: So he pulled the dog in. The dog and he went into the water. It wasn't clear to me if he kind of fell in or if they jumped in to kind of get away. But can I give you an update on that fire up near East Canyon? The sure. Rocky Canyon fire?
12: The one where they had some evacuations called for over the weekend?
13: So firefighters say they've been able to stop the fire from reaching East Canyon Dam. However, the fire continues to threaten quite a few structures today. It is burning around the junction between I-80 and I-84.
12: Mm-hmm.
13: The say that it was pretty active. Well, hold on. I haven't read that right. It has potential impacts on many livestock in the area, as well as the junction between I-80 and I-84. Okay. I didn't realize it was down that far. The fire behavior is pretty active overnight. They did have a lot of winds come through, and so that's what kind of kept that fire going. So they still have some structures threatened there. And I checked, Alex. We've had, in the last 24 hours, we have had, hold on, I just refreshed it. 8 new wildfire starts in the last 24 hours. And these are top to bottom.
12: Ethan loves the new fire update.
13: The furthest one south is down in Kane County.
12: Mm-hmm.
13: And the furthest one north, so right very close to the Arizona border, the furthest one north is over in Box Elder County, right up near the Idaho border. So they got them all over the place. But that Rocky Canyon one, that's kind of the newest. See, it's not, so I'm actually not sure. Oh no, I see it. Echo. It's potentially going to threaten the intersection there at Echo, at I-80 at Echo.
12: Reservoir. Okay. Yeah.
13: I was thinking I-80 further south, but yeah, it does curve all the way up there. And so I see what they're saying. So that Rocky Mountain or not the Rocky Mountain, that Rocky Canyon fire though is the one that everyone's kind of watching out for to see, hey, this is the big fire right now that they're trying to get a handle on, which it just must be exhausting for those fire crews.
12: Oh, yeah. Hey, Ethan, we're going to take a break here for the bottom of the hour news because we went long on that interview with the Cates family. That's Cates, right? That's the last name. So I think that we're going to we'll take a quick break. We've got news, traffic, and weather coming up. When we do, though, we also posted online on our Brightside Instagram page, which, by the way, throw us a follow. Throw Ethan a like on the on his outfits. Speaking of outfits, it's about work. We're gonna put something up about work related outfits, and it's about work attire and what's appropriate, what's not. There was a whole quiz that we took during the stream of our show today. The question is what's the biggest work pet peeve, like the biggest dress faux pas at work that you've seen? People,
13: what drives you crazy about the way people dress at work?
12: The way that people have their attire in the office. What drives you nuts about it? The biggest pet peeve. 57500 is the text number. We'll take those. We'll read some of those as well, and we'll make sure and roll some of those out. We've got our AI question of the day coming up, and we'll get you ready for afternoon news coming up as well. But we've got still some things to cover here, so you don't want to miss any of it. Stay tuned in. Stay dialed in, because at the top of the hour, like I said, we're going to read some of these texts that we get about all of the different work faux pas and the work. The work attire things that people screw up on, or maybe the worst thing that you've seen somebody wear to work and you went, that's not appropriate for the office. Stay right here. More to go. It is KSL Brightside.
0: 2:30 at KSL News Radio. I'm Claire Scott, KSL's top story this hour. A former Utah death row convict was back in court today where a judge heard arguments about whether AI should play a role in his next hearing. KSL News Radio's Adam Small was at today's hearing in Farmington.
1: Prosecutors want to use an AI clone of Joyce Yost based off of a recording of her talking with police and her sworn testimony at a court hearing before she was murdered by Douglas Lovell in 1985. The state says this is meant to help the jury better connect with Yost when they decide whether Lovell will receive the death penalty again. However, one expert witness testified today jurors might end up psychologically thinking the AI clone is Yost when it is not, though he said there's no way to tell for sure how it'll affect the jurors at this point.
0: Lovell is scheduled to be sentenced again in February. A pickup rolled in Sanpete County overnight, killing the driver. Utah Highway Patrol says this happened on SR 132 near Fountain Green. They are working to notify the family. Our top national story this hour from ABC News. Puerto Rico is now rationing water after the driest month there in 120 years. Nearly a quarter is in severe drought, with meteorologists saying there is no relief in sight.
3: Authorities are saying that these communities, many of them, especially San Juan and other major cities on the island, are going to be going without running water for 48 hours at a time. So you have that, and as well as degrading infrastructure and really a lack of rain, and the driest month ever recorded in the history of the U.S. territory. And here we are, a deepening water crisis that doesn't seem to be getting better anytime soon.
0: That's ABC's Andrew Dimber there. Your money at this moment, the Dow has closed down 60 points. The S&P closed down 4 points. And coming up, storms on the horizon. KSL weather is next. KSL News Time, 2:32.
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10: Roadways looking really good. No delays on all our major freeways across the Wasatch Front. I-15 clean and clear between Ogden and Provo. It's just some normal slowdowns to expect. Westbound on the 201 freeway in Magna approaching 8000 West. That construction zone is still down to just one left lane, so it's a little heavier as you approach Magna and get out of West Valley City. I'm Cormac Bone in the KSL Traffic Center.
0: A high of 97 today with chances for a pop-up thunderstorm. Later this week, we're looking at highs in the 80s and rain in the valley. Right now, it is 93, mostly cloudy. I'm Claire Scott from the KSL Common Spirit Health Studios. 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
13: All right, welcome to KSL Brightside. I'm Ethan Millard here with Alex Keery. And earlier today, we did a little quiz on the live stream, which goes from noon to one on YouTube. And then we also posted a video that we were asking for a little bit of feedback saying, hey, what are your pet peeves for the way people dress at work? We have a few that came in here at 57500. Ashlyn says it's got to be wearing athleisure wear. She says that's a pet peeve of hers, the athleisure wear. You know, athleisure wear, sometimes people look really nice.
12: Can somebody tell me what athleisure wear, like, makes it sound like you're wearing
13: the Lululemon pants and stuff like that.
12: Ah. So it's like yoga pants.
13: But, and I.
12: That sounds, maybe that's a little too.
13: So I'm not super familiar with this on the women's side, but I know for men. There are pants that are, they're not yoga pants, but they're like stretchy pants.
12: Yeah, but
13: like
12: you might wear they make golf pants.
13: Yeah.
12: But that's not, golf pants from Lululemon are not athleisure wear.
13: I think it is. And people wear them to work. But I think if I could add something to what Ashlyn texted, it is that I've seen some guys wearing athleisure wear and they look really nice in it. They look really clean, very sharp, very professional. I've seen others that look terrible. They look sloppy. And weird. And so I think it depends. Ben texted in, the boss wears really loud flip-flops. Oh. You can hear him coming from far, far away, which is helpful.
12: Like if she, sorry, was this Ben? Is that what you said?
13: Ben texted that.
12: Okay, not a she. We do know Ben. Is the boss Chica that you're talking about, though? is she rolling up with the flip-flops? And are you about to be attacked when she shows up with the flip-flops?
13: Slap, slap, so, slap.
12: Also, let me ask you this. Okay, so I just looked up athleisure wear for women. Things I didn't think I was going to be asking, what's it called, co-pilot about today.
13: Yeah. We're gonna get an email from the IT department.
12: Yeah, yeah.
13: Just a reminder that these computers are for work
12: purposes only. Well, guess what? I'm using it for work. Give me an example of athleisure wear for women. That's what I said. Leggings and oversized sweatshirt plus white sneakers. That sounds like, actually, you know what? I think they're just describing the Kardashians.
13: Yeah.
12: Just the clothing that the Kardashians wear. Okay. Joggers. That's the pants, right? Joggers or those shoes? No. Joggers, fitted t-shirt, running shoes. Matching workout sets, like a tank top with high-waisted leggings and a zip-up jacket that all match. See, I don't see any people at work with those outfits on.
13: Here's another one. My husband wears athleisure wear, also known as Lululemon pants, to church with a tie. And see, some guys,
12: they can pull it off,
13: can get away with it. Some guys can't, and you got to be really sure.
12: Okay,
13: that you
12: I
13: know
12: one.
13: What you look like.
12: Oh, this is a classic mom look right here.
13: Okay,
12: yoga pants and quarter zip pullover. I'd say that's a classic Ethan look too. Yoga pants and pullover. Bike shorts and an oversized graphic tee. Now, I have seen that before. Not on you. I have seen that before, though.
13: At work?
12: And then the sneakers. No, I'm just saying, I know that's a... They've basically just described all the people that show up at my kids' football practices at the end to pick up their kids.
13: Mm.
12: All the moms. So I've never seen people try to wear that to work. High-waisted black leggings. Now, I've seen that at the office. I've seen some people wearing them. All right,
13: Baggy jeans falling off the hip. That's from Mike. Thanks so much, Mike. And then we got a text from Melly, but Melly, we only got half your text. It says indefinitely not appropriate for the workplace. So we missed. I think we missed the other half.
12: Well,
13: of your text,
12: don't text and drive. We're not asking you to do this while you're driving. So that's the half that we missed.
13: Do you want to do a? KSL Commons dinner theater.
12: Now, this is a brand new thing for us.
13: We've been trying to figure out a way to bring the KSL Comments section, the legendary KSL Comments section, to the airwaves.
12: Okay.
13: So are you ready to participate?
12: I've got an open we can play.
13: All right.
12: So we might as well just do it.
13: We're going to roll out a little experimental radio here.
12: Okay, let's do it.
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13: All right.
12: What story are we going off of here?
13: So today, the story on KSL.com is how to spot the Perseid meteor shower, a summer light show that promises to dazzle. So the Perseid meteor summer shower is going to peak Wednesday night into Thursday morning. That also coincides with the total solar eclipse.
12: Are there a lot of comments in the comment section?
13: There may be as many as 5,200 meteors per hour, maybe visible under ideal conditions, according to NASA. So, I mean, you know, it might be worth watching. Now let's go down to the KSL comment board.
12: Okay, do I?
13: I'll start. We'll go back and forth.
12: You start. Yeah. Is there a... Just pass it back and forth. I know. Is there a certain like thing between you, your character, and my character? Or is this like a romantic comedy?
13: I think we embody all the characters.
12: Okay.
13: Because of all the different people.
12: Do you want me to have an accent?
13: Sure.
12: Okay.
13: All right. So, how to spot the Perseid meteor shower, a summer light show that promises to dazzle? First comment.
12: Okay, let's see it.
13: Trump will be watching the meteor showers with his telescope.
12: He doesn't need a telescope. My eyes are the greatest ever. They tell me. They say, sir, your eyes are like telescopes, just the best. And I don't know, but they are great eyes. I know that. Just perfect. The greatest eyes they've ever seen.
13: Trump agrees 100% with what he said.
12: Who needs a telescope? I just had LASIK and can now shoot the wings off of a fly.
13: Want to know how to bust the drought in Utah? Have a celestial event that would be cool to see without clouds getting in the way. August 12th and 13th, here comes the rain.
12: What celestial event could they be talking about in Utah? A comet strike?
13: I think you had better read Fred's comments again.
12: I think you better read it again. The definition of the celestial event, a celestial event is of any natural occurrence in the sky involving objects in space, such as stars, planets, moons, and comets. These events can be seen from Earth, and people often track them using sky calendars and almanacs, meaning we do not control them. They definitely do not end droughts.
13: And when it rains, it's cloudy, so you can't see the celestial event.
12: Rather, it rains, or it's clear, does not matter the celestial event. Rather we see it or we does not impact the weather. Thinking an upcoming celestial event would cause it to rain is as ridiculous as behaving in astrology.
13: Where is this going? Yeah, you missed the point.
12: Yeah, there was no point. Celestial events do not change the weather. It was an inaccurate comment to begin with. It's about as silly as thinking that it will rain because you washed your car.
13: I tried to help him.
12: MS351, what the drought comment referenced was the forecast change of weather. After having so many dry, clear nights and days, we finally have a decent amount of rain forecast for Wednesday through Friday. Maybe not drought ending, but more widespread than recent rain events. The celestial event, as defined by stars, suns, and stuff in the sky, that many want to see, may be thwarted. You don't accept the celestial event as the reason for coinciding rain? Maybe stick with the science and wash your car in a couple days and then watch what happens.
13: I'm pretty sure he meant anything cool to see in the sky means it will be rain.
12: There's nothing celestial at all about Americans today because Donald Trump, people don't even want to visit us.
13: We can't even have an article about the person in your shower.
12: You got to go with Craig after Zone.
13: A bit off topic, but okay.
12: There's nothing celestial at all about Americans today because of Donald Trump. People don't even want him to visit us. They repeated it.
13: I will wash all of my windows and my car windows just for good measure. Here comes the rain.
12: I was thinking about selling my snowblower I bought 2 weeks ago. That way it'll actually snow this winter.
13: I guess you learned the tried and true rule. If you buy a new, not used snowblower, it will still be unused come spring.
12: Fraid, that's funny. Same thing I tell people who visit. If you want to know when at least we'll have a cloud cover and hopefully rain, watch the news for a supermoon, planet alignment, once in 100 years stargazing event, meteor shower, or eclipse. Sorry if some people can't or won't or don't see the humor in what I was trying to say.
13: Alex, What do you think about this as an idea for the show?
12: I've actually not hated it at all. There were way too many. There were way more Trump comments. I mean, Trump comment was number one about the Perseid shower.
13: Oh, wait. We only have a few more.
12: Do it. Let's finish it off.
13: Perseids are an annual event at my place. Sometimes I go up to the mountain for a better view, but this year it's sleeping out in the backyard.
12: Should be great to watch, unless it's cloudy.
13: Same. This was the week I met my late husband. Oh, jeez.
8: What?
13: Well, now I can't continue.
12: You have to. You have to.
13: Oh, gosh.
12: This is from Ruth. Go ahead.
13: This is the week I met my late husband, love of my life and soulmate. He's been gone over 33 years, but miss him terribly every day. Every year we went to the lookout spot atop the loop between Immigration and Parley's. So many to see every hour. You have to lay flat on your back on a quilt or you will get a stiff neck. This year, I think I will go to the High Uintas and stay up all night, then sleep in my SUV before hiking the next day. Even if it's cloudy, a nice downpour, especially with lightning and thunder, would be spectacular as well. Hope all can enjoy. Lots of beauty out there, even in sad times.
12: Hope you find a break in the clouds. I would like to travel to Escalante, but looks like the monsoons will win out this year.
13: And just don't let your neighbor touch your telescope. Make sure you have no telescope for future reference.
12: Okay.
13: All right, there it is. That's from all the segments and scene. You know, we need a little bit of organ music to take us out.
12: Yes, we need to have one of those old school ads that play at the end.
10: That's why I prefer Jones Plumbing.
13: Like sands through the hourglass.
12: Yeah. It was always the problem was those old school commercials on all those late night radio shows.
13: Mm-hmm.
12: They were all for tobacco that was going to cure your lungs ails.
13: Yeah. 8 out of 10, but doctors recommend this.
10: My wife just moved to Marlboro Lights.
12: Okay.
13: She smells better than ever.
12: All right, we'll take a break.
13: That Miller. Is KSL Common Board movie, Dinner Theater.
12: I don't hate it at all.
13: Yeah.
12: Here's the problem. We did just read this cold. All right. We are going to get hit flat-footed on one of these, and we're going to read some bad stuff at some point in the future.
13: Really? But I always imagined the KSL comments
12: well-moderated. I will say this, though. Moderated might be AI moderated, but yeah. I will say this. I read all of it word for word. We did not change grammar,
13: mm-mm.
12: Hence the grammar issues. Mm-hmm. We did not change context. It was all right there. All right. We'll take a break. We'll come back. We've got more around the corner. We have our AI question of the day. Stay with us. It's KSL Brightside.
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15: 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The news just keeps getting weirder on KSL News Radio.
13: It does keep getting weirder, doesn't it? Thanks again for tuning in to our first ever KSL Brightside comment board movie theater, dinner theater. Caroline Harris texted in. She said this is the greatest radio theater ever. Well, I think we can continue to improve. I was thinking we should have a bed of music when we do that, like that dramatic organ music, you know, something like that.
12: Yeah, straight out of the old 1940s, CBS radio, you know, kind of deal. I'm all for it.
13: Because, it's fun. I'm glad that we could bring the comment boards to the airwaves, because if there's one thing we know about the KSL comment boards is you do not know what direction those conversations are going to go.
12: Actually,
13: you do not.
12: Actually,
13: know.
12: You do. There's three different directions you can go in. It gets political almost immediately. It gets partisan very quickly.
13: Mm-hmm.
12: All right. There's usually a conversation about illegal immigration. The other popular one is
13: BYU Utah.
12: I'm shocked that the Perseid shower conversation it got political very quickly. Comment number one. But when the comment section goes to, yeah, it's probably because you're a Ute fan. And you're like, huh? And then it goes to, oh, that'd be real nice sitting on my chocolate milk throne. You know, like, it starts to get wild.
13: Yeah.
12: And that's where I can't wait that it goes. So we're going to continue to do comment section dinner theater.
13: Well, and of course, there's always the king of internet comments, which is, this has been the reigning champion of internet comments since the first weeks of the internet.
12: Which is?
13: And that is, that's what the Nazis did.
12: This is what the Nazis used to do.
13: Yeah.
12: Yeah, yeah, yeah. Yeah, that was the way to get at it somebody.
13: It is still the reigning champion.
12: Yeah, if you want to turn into a big, giant fascist, then you keep going that way.
13: Yep.
12: All right, here's what we're going to do. Speaking of big, giant fascists, we're going to turn things over to artificial intelligence here. And we're going to ask our AI question of the day, of course, because our, you know, as humans, we're always trying to improve, we're always trying to learn, and so we turn it over to the machines to do some of the learning for us. It's our AI question of the day.
15: When Google just isn't enough, and thinking for yourself is just too hard, here's your AI question of the day.
13: Okay.
12: Well, then I had to close out my previous athleisure wear question.
13: Your athleisure wear shirt.
12: Yeah. My question of the day does have to deal with what's going on outside, by the way.
13: I don't know. These dudes are out hanging out here outside our window.
12: Oh, no. You know what they're doing? Lunch? No. You know what this is? If you can see on the camera, let me look up here.
13: Oh, can you see him back there?
12: I did when we were at my angle on the thing up there, because I had a gal right over my shoulder. I think she was trying to get on the air. No, it's a couple of people. It's some people in some work vests.
13: They're doing something out there.
12: You know what they're doing? Look at that. You see that push cart that's out there?
13: Yeah.
12: It's got security cameras on it.
13: Because
12: every day we watch the security guys of our building come in here, and they do a full peek down that.
13: They have to go down the stairs.
12: They have to go down the stairs to peek.
13: They're tired of going up down those stairs anymore.
12: Stairs?
13: Yeah.
12: Miller, they don't want to go down that stairs.
13: Would you remember when we were on the air back in the day in the evenings and we narrated live? That guy who came, sat down, started digging through all the drugs in his backpack?
12: Yes, I do. I regretted it because then we were talking about it. We're like, look what this guy's doing. He's kind of up to no good here. He's hiding behind these bushes, and then he pulled out the drugs, and we were like, Ethan, call security or something. I don't know.
13: We didn't need to call. Apparently, security was listening.
12: Oh, we didn't?
13: Because remember, the kid showed up a couple minutes later.
12: Okay.
13: Yeah.
12: Ethan, the big deal now, of course, is all of us trying to figure out. We were trying to figure out what the direction of workwear is, and we asked the question: what is your biggest pet peeve when it comes to office attire? What are the biggest? I'm going to say no-nos on office attire in corporate America.
13: Okay,
12: and. Because I was thinking a lot of people said like flip-flops or things like that. Now, we've been told very specifically, not you and I, but we've been told very, very straightforwardly. They're like, don't wear shorts and don't wear flip-flops to work, which seems like something you should not be having to remind people of, but here we are. Okay. However, the most major no-nos, according to Copilot, on work attire is being too casual overall. Gym clothes, athletic shorts, sweatpants, beachwear, graphic tees, and flip-flops. Those are the number one offenders of all the things that are out there.
13: Jeez.
12: Now, if you showed up to work in flip-flops and a graphic tee, Ethan, tomorrow, I would actually have so much respect for you. Like, just the idea of you going, I'm going to do whatever I want. If Tim Hughes showed up to do the afternoon news and had athletic shorts some sweatpants and a quarter zip and a loud graphic tee. Actually, you know what? The thing about Tim is he's the stadium voice of the public service announcement voice at Allegiant Stadium for the Raiders.
13: Yeah.
12: So wearing the bedazzled Raiders hat and the bedazzled Raiders shirt and bedazzled Raiders jeans actually fits the part.
13: Yeah. He'd look weird here.
12: Now, he would look weird here, and he'd just say, I'm actually on my way to the airport. I got to call a Raiders game. While he's like straight face looking at you with a bedazzled Raiders shirt on or hat on. It just says Raider Nation on it. This is my business attire. Now, the biggest one that they said, though, was actually poor grooming. So if you show up and you actually have stained, torn, or faded clothes or an unironed shirt is the thing that your boss might actually get the most upset about.
13: Yeah, you want to be neat. You don't have to have, it doesn't have to be the nicest clothes in the world. It doesn't have to be the most stylish, most expensive, but you should look neat and tidy. I think that's for sure. Can I interrupt for 1 second?
12: Yeah.
13: We got a text that said that on I-215 eastbound, right at Redwood Road, there are as large debris in the left and center lanes. That's I-215 eastbound, right on the top of Redwood Road. I'm assuming they mean down in Murray. So watch out for that if you are, well, I guess you're approaching Murray at that point. That's not actually Murray. That is, I guess, what is that, West Jordan?

0: shorts.
1: Yeah.
2: Startups, also known for that. So if you're in the tech industry, you're moving the direction of Netflix just has a use your best judgment.
1: If I was in a tech startup, I would want to dress nicely.
2: That's what I'm saying.
1: Who wants to see a 49-year-old man in cargo shorts?
2: But here's the other thing. Who wants to give a cajillion dollars? Does that actually the thing that makes it? But see, that's where the juxtapositions happen. It's like, oh, he's dressed like garbage. This company must be actually worth a lot.
1: You know what? If you're 25, that might work. But honestly, I kind of feel like you can't really do that when you get older. You just look like a bum more or less. You know,
2: the most casual teams in any given office. You ready? Software engineering, product development, design and creative, and remote first organizations. Oh, yeah. Well, yeah.
1: Well, remote first.
2: You've got your flannel pajamas on because you're not actually at work.
1: A few rules for that. I mean, be dressed is basically, you know, the rule there.
2: Ethan, your favorite story of the day was what that we covered?
1: Oh, gosh. I think it was the family that fought off the mountain goat. Yeah, up at Camas Lake.
2: If you're wondering about that story, you're also going to be able to see it on the news tonight. I think
1: KSL 5.
2: I think KSL 5 is going to steal all of our interview footage. And you'll actually be able to see. So Caitlin, our producer, actually weighed in and said they did get a picture of the mountain goat.
1: And they did get a picture of the gore injuries.
2: They did.
1: They did. I don't know how much they're going to show, but
2: they're big cuts.
1: Fair bit of blood.
2: Yeah. I'd watch out.
1: I missed a movie show promo.
2: You better read it.
1: I was supposed to do it the last break. You mind if I do that right now?
2: Absolutely.
1: Join KSL and the movie show crew this Friday from 10 to 1 at My Hearing Centers. Learn how to get a no-cost hearing evaluation, which apparently is something that I need.
2: My AI does know me pretty well. It says, in your particular instance, television and media like KSL... Here's what it says. The culture is usually split. On-air talent often dress very formally when broadcasting.
1: Yep.
2: But producers, editors, photographers, and digital teams frequently dress much more casually off camera.
1: Especially photographers. Photographers, they have a wide variety of...
2: No pants.
1: You know what's so funny about the photographers here? And I was chatting with one of them, but they've got a little contest going of who can get to shorts the earliest in the season.
2: Oh, I love it.
1: And wear them the latest into the season.
2: Oh, yeah.
1: Eventually, you have to give them
2: There's
1: up.
2: There's a November 3rd person in there in the snowstorm shooting something, and they're shorts. Definitely wearing the shorts. Yeah. All right. Tim Hughes standing by. Stay with us right here on KSL Radio.
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5: It's 3 o'clock at KSL News Radio, and in for Jeff Kaplan today. I'm Tim Hughes. Cloudy skies this afternoon. Still hot, though. It is 90 degrees. Our top story, we are getting an update right now on the Rocky Canyon fire burning in Morgan and Summit counties. Let's listen in and find out what the very latest is.
6: Steadily throughout the morning, but as we've seen this uptick in wind around us here, the fire is starting to make that push. So out of an abundance of caution for the residents in the area, we are evacuating, and that push will come from the county sheriff and the emergency manager. So please watch for that and the alert to come out officially, but we just want to give people that heads up. We're currently here where we're doing the briefing in an area of the evacuation zone, so we're going to keep this briefing short so that we ourselves can get out of the area safely. Again, crews are working. We're using air attack. We've got ground crews, some dozers, and extra equipment just rolled through to help support this. The fire currently did just get mapped at 15,500-ish acres. We're still at 0% containment, but with this push that we're seeing here on this northeast corner, we're likely to see that go up tonight, which we predicted this morning that we would likely see fire girl today. So as much as we had our due diligence and worked extremely hard this morning to be able to hold this line, we knew this wind was coming in and that this weather was likely going to cause this fire growth. And with the conditions that we're seeing this summer in Utah, it's not taking much for the fires to make a run. We will be hosting a community meeting tonight with the Summit County Emergency Manager and Sheriff over at the North Summit High School Auditorium in Colville. And we'll also be streaming that live on our social media pages, Utah Fire Info. So please follow it there for anyone who can't make it. And with that, we'll open it up to a few minutes of short questions before we ourselves evacuate from this area.
5: We got in just a little bit late on this briefing. She did say as she started that the greater

0: Hanover area is going to be set for evacuation. The sheriff will make that announcement, but let's continue to listen to some of the questions and answers here.
1: Structures there, but they had difficult visibility with the secondary structures to be able to see them. So as of right now, reporting no structure loss, but still some undetermined at this time.
2: Sorry if I missed this, but do we know the cause of the fire?
1: The cause is still under evacuation. The cause is still under investigation. It was determined to be human cause, but under investigation.
2: There's a lot of branches in this area. How does that change when people are evacuating and navigating the firefighting front line?
1: We gave them a lot of warning. They came in and moved livestock out this morning, as well as a lot of their tractors, etc. So most of them, they had opportunity to get that out today. We've been coordinating really closely with the homeowners to get that out.
3: Are you aware of any livestock being lost at this point?
1: As of right now, we don't have any reports of lost livestock on this fire. Okay, thank you, everyone. We'll see you tonight at 7. Okay.
0: All right, so she wrapped it up.
1: We're gonna load up and
0: but
1: get
0: there
1: out.
0: Is going to be an evacuation order for the greater Hanover area. The sheriff will make that official announcement. They just wanted it to be out there at this point, so we shared it with you live here on KSL. The other thing of note is she mentioned that this fire now has been mapped at about 15,500 acres, 0% containment, but they're getting a push in a direction, it sounded like, that they hope they will be able to get some containment later in the evening. We'll continue to monitor that fire and many others throughout the afternoon for you here on KSL. One of the pilots killed in a helicopter crash while battling the White Mouth 2 fire in Utah has been identified as a man from California. KSL News Radio's Eric Cabrera has a message from the mayor of the California community preparing to bring one of its own home. Eric?
4: Tim Miles Elliott was a father, fiancé, and lifelong Porterville, California native. He was also an accomplished pilot who traveled across the country helping fight wildfires, including the one burning here in Utah. Porterville Mayor Greg Meister told KSL, Elliott leaves behind a 9-year-old son who idolized his dad.
5: As far as the city of Porterville, we're going to honor Miles as a hero, which he is. He traveled the nation fighting wildland fires and paid the ultimate sacrifice and service to people he didn't even know.
4: Elliott also served on Porterville's Airport Committee and Little League Board. The city is lowering its flags and plans to work with his family on a police escort and fire department honor guard when he returns home. Live, Eric Cabrera, KSL News Radio.
0: The White Mouth 2 fire has burned more than 121,000 acres so far. But spokesperson for the fire, Carl Hunt, says crews are making solid progress on containment.
6: The fire remains active. Crews are working to build containment line on the western flank of the fire around the cities of Kanosh, Meadow, and Fillmore. Putting in a lot of good work to build that containment line, working around to the north end of the fire to try to tie it in to protect those communities.
0: He says other wildfires that have popped up across the state have pulled crews off of this one, but they still have all the support they need. As of this morning, the fire about 26% contained. We were down in Cedar City over the weekend for a softball tournament for our granddaughter, and I can tell you the smoke is terrible in that area around Fillmore Meadow. And be careful if you're even making your way up and down I-25 or I-15, because from time to time, visibility will be tough. It's 3:05. Let's get our first look traffic here and head over to the traffic center.
7: We don't have any major problems on the freeways right now. A little bit of southbound slowing in the usual spot between Murray and Midvale. If you're in Salt Lake County, nothing in Utah County right now, and nothing slowing you up in Davis County. Eric Butler in the KSL Traffic Center.
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16: 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I've never done yoga. Two reasons. I'm brittle, and I have no patience. I know, that means yoga would do me the most good, but after 66 years with ants in my pants, I respect your right to namaste, and I want to namaste at my computer while you twist around humming. But how is it I never heard of goat yoga? Not goat as in greatest of all time, no. Goat as in... Turns out, goat yoga was invented about 10 years ago by this Oregon woman.
17: I had been at a point in my life where it was really a mess. I was going through a divorce, got diagnosed with a disease, and so I would come home every day and spend time with the goat.
16: That's Lainey Morris. Her best friend was a yoga instructor, and like peanut butter and chocolate, they put the two together for one reason.
17: It's impossible to be sad and depressed when you have goats around you.
16: The idea of doing yoga with pygmy goats sauntering around the room has gone crazy. Your running dog might be interrupted by a standing goat nuzzling your face or hopping on your back. It's cute. And yes, there are accidents.
18: You've got PETA?
19: Yes, which I believe is very lucky.
16: This has gotten so big that in Richmond, Virginia, over the weekend, goat yogis gathered together on a minor league baseball field to set the world record for biggest goat yoga session ever. 300 people in yoga pants turned out, not quite the Guinness record of 350, but they raised $15,000 for charity. And that's not...
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0: 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You deserve to love where you bank. Eric's in the traffic center. Good afternoon, sir.
7: How are you doing, Tim?
0: I'm all right. Thank you.
7: We got good traffic movement in the valley. Northbound I-15, solid coming out of downtown, going up to Ogden. That's a 30-minute drive. You can use I-84 if you're heading out to Morgan and beyond, but because of that fire, you've got a couple of closures. Highway 65 and 66, road that basically connects Morgan and Hennepin, but in a southerly fashion. That's a wide sweeping highway. That is not accessible right now because of that fire. If you're back in Salt Lake County, we got a little bit of southbound slowing going between 5300 South in Murray down to 7200 South in Midvale. Michelle.
21: Looking on the west side of the valley, a little bit of slowing on Bangor Highway going through the West Valley area and a little more slowing in Riverton for drivers making their way into Utah County. Looking good southbound I-15. Coming over the point of the mountain all the way till you're reaching down into Spanish Fork, I should say. We do have a crash just prior to 800 South in the Spanish Fork Benjamin area. That is on the right shoulder, and it is causing some delays for drivers making their way back north up I-15, headed up toward the point of the mountain through Utah County. That's looking good at the moment. 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I'm Michelle Rowe in the KSL Traffic Center.
22: We're looking at a bit of a cooling trend. Today's going to be hot, 97. Clouds building up in the mountaintops this afternoon with a 30% chance that a storm rolls into town. 96 tomorrow, another 30% chance. Better rain chances as we head into Wednesday with a high of only 90 degrees. Afternoon scattered storms. From the KSL Weather Center, I'm Matt Johnson.
0: And right now, 95 degrees in downtown Salt Lake City. We have your music in a minute coming up, and we will continue to monitor any late-breaking information about the, well, so many fires, but specifically the Rocky Canyon fire that we just had the update on. And it sounds like an evacuation order for the greater Hennefer area is coming. So stay with KSL, streaming live on the KSL News Radio app. This is Utah's news traffic and weather station.
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0: KSL News Time, 3:15. The three things you need to know this hour. First, in Summit County, Hennefer residents have been told to evacuate due to the Rocky Canyon fire. Second, new research finds data centers could initially lower Utah property taxes, but as equipment loses value, rates could creep back up, especially in smaller counties. Third, it's traffic and weather together.
7: Still got a road closure down in Orem eastbound on University Parkway around 800 East because of an earlier auto ped accident. Westbound slowing 201 Highway now going from 7200 to 8000 West in Magna. Eric Butler in the KSL Traffic Center.
22: Look for a cooling trend this week with a monsoon pattern. I'm Matt Johnson.
0: 95 degrees at the KSL Common Spirit Health Studios, and time for a check of our top national stories.
30: From ABC News, Lindsay Davis, anchor Prime, streaming weeknights on ABC News Live. In Western Columbia, the death toll is climbing by the hour following a powerful earthquake. Government officials say at least 111 people have died. ABC's Patrick Reeval has the details.
31: We are still really only getting a sense of the scale of the damage. The 7.4 magnitude quake hit in West Columbia. We know that rescue efforts are underway. We've been seeing these frightening videos showing buildings swaying, walls collapsing, the buildings themselves coming down, people terrified, holding on to each other, just trying not to be thrown to the ground.
1: At the White House, President Trump signed an executive order aimed at reducing recommended childhood vaccinations to 11 diseases, down from the 18 diseases recommended by the CDC in 2024. The EO also recommends childhood vaccine schedules for the measles, mumps, and rubella, or MMR, be split into three separate shots. Leading medical groups are pushing back on the recommendations. Iran is refusing to back down on U.S. demands to reopen the Strait of Hormuz, listing its demands that include lifting the U.S. naval blockade and paying reparations. At the White House, President Trump insists the strait is open.
4: The only one that has control of the Strait of Hormuz right now is the United States Navy. We have a blockade that's been infallible.
1: The president now says Iran should pay reparations for the war and decades of terrorist acts. Following a contentious confirmation hearing and narrow vote over the weekend, Todd Blanche was sworn in as permanent attorney general. Blanche, who was acting AG, is a former personal attorney of President Trump. In California, the Ojai Raptor Center says the injured female bald eagle, presumed to be Jackie, has died. Jackie and mate Shadow gained worldwide attention with the birth of eaglets on a Big Bear webcam. She was receiving round-the-clock care for anemia and health issues following a fight with other birds last month. 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
5: Hey, I'm John Smith from 103.5 The Arrow with your music news in a minute. Nearly 30 years after Tupac Shakur was killed, the case is finally going to trial. Jury selection begins this week in Las Vegas for Dwayne Keefe D. Davis, former gang leader accused of ordering the 1996 drive-by that killed Tupac when he was just 25 years old. The case went cold for decades, but Davis's own 2019 memoir helped revive the investigation after he admitted to being in the car and handing the gun to people in the back seat. Although he since pleaded not guilty, Davis faces life in prison without parole if convicted. Rumor going around that Usher has been using a clone on stage. After his recent concert in New Jersey, fans began sharing videos and speculating that Usher used a body double and possibly was even cloned using AI. Usher responded on Instagram saying, "Y'all are funny. Clone? They can't clone this." Adding that AI is not that advanced, although I will add my own. Yet. Finally, Kiss taking the mound. Paul Stanley and Gene Simmons will be throwing out the ceremonial first pitch at an Angels game this Saturday. Fans are also getting a Kiss-themed post-game fireworks show to cheer them up after the Angels lose. That is your music news in a minute here on KSL News Radio. I'm John Smith reporting.
0: 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Already a couple of trouble spots, huh, Eric?
7: Yeah, we've got some westbound slowing on the 201 highway out in Magna. This is typically because of construction at 8000 West, and so they have been known to put that down from two lanes down to one. So I think that's the reason why we've got some westbound slowing stretching back to 7200 West. Of course, you have some eastbound slowing at that same 7200 West intersection. I-15 southbound in Salt Lake County, a little bit slow going by the south interchange and approaching 90th South, but the rest of the way to Point of the Mountain looks good. Northbound looks solid on I-15 between Davis and Weaver counties right now. Michelle.
6: Eastbound University Parkway in Orem remains closed due to an earlier crash, so you will need to avoid that area still at this moment. For drivers making their way southbound I-15 through Utah County, looking good until you're reaching into Spanish Fork. Again, we've had this crash just right about 8000 South, I should say, but you're backed up almost to Spanish Fork's Main Street. For drivers that are on Bankator Highway, still looking at some typical delays. This is in the West Valley area. 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I'm Michelle Rowe in the KSL Traffic Center.
8: KSL 7-day forecast. I've got a cooling trend and monsoon moisture streaming into the state. 97 today. Mostly cloudy skies by afternoon with a 30% chance. We keep 30% chances in there on Tuesday, 96. Down to 90 degrees on Wednesday. Scattered storms possible. Better thunderstorm chances as we work into Thursday, 84. Folks, we're down to 82 with scattered storms on Friday. 85, feeling nice on Saturday, partly cloudy. Keep it a partly cloudy on Sunday, 86. From the KSL Weather Center, I'm Matt Johnson.
0: I don't know what I like more than cooler temperatures and a little bit of precipitation that may be coming Wednesday, Thursday, Friday. Hopefully we can stay in the 80s, but not today. It's 95 degrees, and the 7-day forecast brought to you by Performance Automotive Bountiful. Gold very quietly has been registering its best week since January. We'll tell you what happened with gold prices today when we check the rest of your money news coming up next.
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0: Let's take a look at Utah's money. As AI demand accelerates, Intel is trying to keep up. Today, the chipmaker announced plans for a $15 billion stock offering. That money will go towards meeting customer demand for computing power, but investors don't love it. Stock fell 4%. Gold is up again after the precious metal saw its best week since January last week, climbing about 7%. This after U.S. jobs data came in weaker than expected. On Wall Street, the Dow was down 60 points. We closed the day at 53,975. The S&P was down just 4, and the NASDAQ was off today by about 85 points. A 27-year-old man is under arrest and accused of breaking into Kim Kardashian's home inside a gated Hidden Hills mansion near Calabasas. News Nation's Marky Martin reports.
19: Police say this happened Sunday afternoon and that suspect was allegedly spotted loading multiple items into a car at Kardashian's house. It still remains unclear if anybody was home at the time, but Kim Kardashian is believed to be living at a different home nearby while her main house is under renovations.
0: Deputies surrounded the house and detained the man inside. The suspect had also driven the owner's vehicle around the neighborhood before he was taken into custody on suspicion of burglary and taking a vehicle without the owner's consent. So he doesn't, or maybe he does, win the Darwin Award here. Not the smartest of guys, not the sharpest knife in the drawer, as they like to say. Coming up in a minute, we'll check your traffic and weather together.
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4: 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Let's go back over to Eric.
5: We've got some northbound slowing now on I-15 coming out of South Salt Lake, heading up towards downtown, the beginning of what will probably be delays to last the rest of the commute. Southbound slowing from Murray, just before 53rd South now, going down to 7200 South. And you've still got westbound slowing over on the 201 Highway. That's pretty slow and stretching back towards Mountain View. Not there yet, but right now, very thick and slow. We're approaching 7200 West, going out to 8000 West. Michelle.
6: Still closed. This is University Parkway in Orem, eastbound at State Street due to an earlier crash. Also, for drivers that are southbound I-15 in Utah County, the delays in Spanish Fork have just about cleared due to the earlier crash. Northbound going through Utah County on I-15, looking at good speeds. A little slow, though. If you're on 2100 North in Lehigh, seeing some typical delays for this time of year. 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I'm Michelle Rowe in the KSL Traffic Center.
7: Calling for highs to top out up near 97 degrees today. Cloud buildup in the afternoon and a 30% chance for an afternoon storm. Tomorrow, similar deal, highs in the mid-90s. We'll go to 90 degrees on Wednesday with a 30% chance for a little pop-up storm. From the KSL Weather Center, I'm Matt Johnson.
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4: It's 3:30 at KSL. Tim Hughes in again today for Jeff Kaplan. And right now, under cloudy skies, 95 degrees. Our top story is breaking news. Those living in Hennifer and Summit County are being told to evacuate as the Rocky Canyon fire continues its northeast progression. Sierra Hellstrom with the fire agency says the fire has reached 15,500 acres.
10: We're still at 0% containment, but with this push that we're seeing here on this northeast corner, we're likely to see that go up tonight, which we predicted this morning that we would likely see fire grow today. So as much as we had our due diligence and worked extremely hard this morning to be able to hold this line, we knew this wind was coming in and that this weather was likely going to cause this fire grow.
4: You can hear the wind there in the background. We'll continue to follow updates on this fire and bring you the latest this afternoon. More breaking news, and of course it is fire and flood related this time. That's a flash flood warning in place for Beaver County. The National Weather Service says they're expecting some debris flow off of the Cottonwood burn scar impacting the Grove area. We'll also keep an eye on that situation. A former Utah death row inmate was back in front of a judge today as prosecutors argued that the use of AI, about the use of AI in the courtroom. KSL News Radio's Adam Small was there.
11: Prosecutors want to use an AI clone of Joyce Yost's voice, which was based off of recordings of her talking to police as well as her sworn testimony in a court hearing before she was murdered by Douglas Lovell. The state's goal behind this is to help the jury better connect with Yost, though today University of Utah Associate Professor Dr. Samir Patil said this when questioned by the defense.
12: There is a risk that psychologically, perceptually, the source attribution would be attributed to as if it was Ms. Yost speaking, not a simulation or a synthesis of Ms. Yost.
11: Though Patil did make it clear there's no way to tell for sure how any given jury member will react to this AI clone. Douglas Lovell was convicted of Yost's murder in 1993 and was sentenced to death twice, but both sentences were eventually tossed out by the Utah Supreme Court. A jury is currently scheduled to decide whether he'll return to death row or not in February. At the 2nd District Courthouse in Farmington, Adam Small, KSL News Radio.
4: KSL podcast investigator Dave Cauley says that whatever the judge decides could play a large role in how a jury feels.
13: I mean, it really is a literal life or death question, because Lovell faces a potential death sentence when he is sentenced again. If this is allowed to be used in front of the jury, one might conceivably argue that it could have an impact on how jurors think about Joyce Yost's testimony and whether or not they make the choice for death for Doug Lovell or a lesser sentence of life in prison with the possibility of parole.
4: Dave says this is the first case of its kind, and whether or not the AI is allowed could also impact cases to come. The family of a man killed in a small plane crash last week say his dream was to become a commercial pilot. Chase Day died after crashing into Utah Lake just south of Provo Airport on Friday. The woman who was piloting the plane was taken to the hospital and has not been identified. A GoFundMe has been set up for Day's family and has raised, at the moment, over $30,000. Now our top national story. President Trump has signed an executive order recommending the childhood vaccines for measles, mumps, and rubella be split up.
14: The MMR, we want to have separate visits, separate times. The vaccine being broken into three separate single doses and vaccines being administered in separate visits.
4: The CDC says there is no evidence to show a benefit to separating those shots. A powerful earthquake in western Colombia has killed at least 111 people after hundreds of buildings were damaged, and the country's president has now declared a state of emergency. At 7.4% magnitude, it's the most powerful quake Colombia has seen in a decade. A massive data center moving into your community could actually lower your property taxes, at least at first. But new research finds that relief may not last. KSL News Radio's Eric Cabrera is live to explain why. Eric?
15: Tim, it's what researchers are calling a property tax boomerang. So when a data center moves in, billions of dollars in computers and other equipment can add a huge amount of taxable value, potentially pushing the tax rate down for everyone else. Director of Public Finance Maddie Orrit with the Kimsey Gardner Policy Institute says the savings could be noticeable in smaller Utah counties.
16: A $2 billion data center locating in a theoretical county with a small property tax base could lead to a drop in that first year, maybe even about $500 with a median priced home, so about a $500,000 home.
15: But that computer equipment loses value quickly. As it does, or it says, the tax rate can start creeping back up, shifting more of the burden back toward homeowners. And the smaller the county's existing tax base, the bigger those swings could be. Live, Eric Cabrera, KSL News Radio.
4: A new executive order from Governor Cox hopes to make Utah a leader in quantum technology. Jeff Moss is the commissioner for the Governor's Office of Economic Development and says this early action will allow us to get ahead of the tech like we did with AI.
17: Putting the right framework, really trying to get our arms around it so that Utah's prepared as this continues to develop out and not waiting until after the fact and trying to play catch up.
4: Moss explained that quantum technology poses huge potential in the research and defense sector, but it could also be dangerous if left unchecked. The governor's order will create a council that will report on Utah's quantum research and production capabilities. KSL News Time 335. Let's get that first look traffic now with Eric.
5: Still got a road closure in Orem. This is eastbound University Parkway at 800 East because of an earlier auto ped accident. If you're westbound on the 201 highway, that's one of the slowest spots right now, heading from 7200 West out to 8000 West in Magna. Eric Butler in the KSL Traffic Center.
4: Give us a minute. We'll bring you Jeff's Minute of News.
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23: 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In another victory for misguided bureaucracy, the Bubble Pirate of San Diego has been busted. If you've ever gone there and stood on the beautiful cliffs of La Jolla, gazing out at the scenic beauty and the serene waters, you might have noticed the guy in the pirate costume. His name is Sandy Snakenberg, 61 years old. Every afternoon at 5:15, he trudges to the public park on the cliff and becomes the Bubble Pirate.
24: I'm not the bubble guy. I'm the Bubble Pirate.
23: Got it. Each day, he grabs a jug of soap and a couple of wands and creates massive bubbles that school kids chase around and try to pop as the pirate would hornswaggle a couple of doubloons from the parents. A harmless street performer. Who could resist this adorable pirate and his bouquet of giant bubbles? The answer is the Parks and Recreation Department of San Diego. Mateys, in a display of government-run amok, park rangers moved in and shut down the Bubble Pirate. You're not going to believe this. They got him on a littering charge because the soap bubbles fall to the ground when they pop, and the little splish of soapy water is littering with a prohibited fluid.
25: Snakenberg uses, quote, up to 6 gallons of liquid per day with the residual chemicals, which can cause damage to the grass.
23: Bubble soap! At least these scurvy dogs from the government won't hang this pirate from the highest yardarm. But Sandy Snakenberg could face a stiff littering fine, which the city will never collect. See, mateys, this bubble pirate doesn't live on a ship. He lives in his car. And given his chosen profession, it ain't parked on Easy Street.
26: Pretty bubbles in the air.
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4: Time again for a look at that drive. 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You deserve to love where you bank. Eric Butler's in the traffic center.
5: We got a couple of new crashes out in Draper on I-15. Fortunately, neither one seems to be blocking lanes. So one is southbound 15, just before you get to 114 south. And then the other is northbound, just before you get to Bangor Highway. No lanes blocked in each case. So that's good news as far as freeway delays. You do have some northbound delays going by that Bangor exit. And southbound delays are in force from just past 4500 south down in spot to 90th South. It is still very slow over on 201 Highway for westbounders, approaching 7200 West, and then heading out to road construction at 8000 West. It looks good in Davis and Weber counties on I-15. If you're on I-84 heading out to the mountains, we've got no problem there, but don't plan on going south at either Morgan or Hennifer because those highways are shut down due to that firefighting efforts going on. Michelle.
6: Eastbound University Parkway in Orem remains closed at State Street due to an earlier crash, so you will need to use an alternate to get through that area. Southbound I-15 coming over the point of the mountain, looking good all the way into to Spanish Fork and beyond. On the flip side, that's looking good coming up to back toward the point of the mountain. Now, if you're over on 2100 North in Lehigh, Pioneer Crossing, looking at some typical slow-and-go traffic on both of those roadways for this time of day. And Bangor Highway still seeing some slowdowns in the West Valley area. 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I'm Michelle Rowe in the KSL Traffic Center.
7: Hey, your August 10th is looking pretty good. Happy Monday. 97 will be the high today. Look for a 30% chance for a thunderstorm to try to roll into town. 96 tomorrow. We've got clouds in the afternoon. maybe a 30% chance for a storm. 90 degrees, scattered storms looking more likely on Wednesday. From the KSL Weather Center, I'm Matt Johnson.
4: Still 95 degrees in downtown Salt Lake City. We learned at the top of the hour that there is now an evacuation ordered for the Hanifer proper area. But there were some evacuation notifications that went out last night by mistake. There was a glitch, evidently, in the emergency management system. And so we're going to talk about that coming up here in a minute, see if we can't find out exactly what happened, whether it's been rectified. Anyway, if you were one of those people that got a notification last night wrongly, you'll want to listen in coming up here in just a moment. 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
4: KSL News Time, 345. The three things you need to know this hour. First, a flash flood warning for Beaver County with debris flow expected from that Cottonwood fire burn scar. Second, fire officials say the Rocky Canyon fire has grown to 15,000 acres and Hanifer proper is now being evacuated. Third, let's check the drive.
5: We have northbound slowing now between Murray and 3300 south and further up ahead as you go from the I-80-201 exits up towards 1300 south and westbound slowing in, going into Magna on 201 highway. Eric Butler in the KSL Traffic Center.
7: Mountain thunderstorms likely this week with some valley rain chances. I'm Matt Johnson.
4: Right now, 95 degrees at the KSL Common Spirit Health Studios. 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
9: ABC News, I'm Michelle Franzen. Hostilities between the U.S. and Iran remain centered on the reopening of the Strait of Hormuz. Both Iran and the U.S. now calling for war reparations. The U.S. keeping up pressure on sanctions, too. Here's ABC's Stephen Portnoy.
10: The sense generally we have here is that the administration believes that with economic pressure, Iran will somehow come around. The president put it this way in his interview with Axios yesterday. It will work out. It always works out. He said it's like a chess game. In an interview over the weekend, Vice President Vance pointed to sky-high inflation in Iran as an example of how that pressure is working. But what's so interesting is the change.
9: In Western Colombia, more than 100 have died following today's major earthquake. The U.S. and other countries pledging to send resources and aid. The contiguous U.S. recorded its hottest month on record in July. According to NOAA, last month averaged 76.89 degrees across the lower 48 states. This is ABC News.
4: Let's go in depth here. Multiple cities received an evacuation notice last night due to the Rocky Canyon fire, but a lot of those emergency notifications actually were a mistake caused by a glitch in the emergency management system. KSL TV's Annette Campbell has been following the story, and she joins me now live with the latest. So these notifications, I guess, Annette, were supposed to go just to Hennifer. Is that right?
11: That's correct. So once they saw that the fire was being a little erratic and it was growing, they decided to change the status from go, ready to go. And it just went to the wrong homeowners and wrong cell phone numbers.
4: Do they understand at this point what went wrong?
11: So they actually, when they sent out the report, the alert, I should say, they sent it out and they didn't even know that it went to the wrong ones until people in the community started reaching out to them asking questions. After further research, they sent 27 emergency dispatch centers throughout Utah to try to figure out the issue. They were able to figure out it was some sort of glitch, but honestly, they still didn't know what caused it because they have sent alerts since then and it hasn't happened again. The biggest concern with the community is they were going to have people, people were asking why not send out a second alert to tell people, hey, that was a mistake. But they were afraid that that would go to the people that needed to be evacuated and that would cause even more confusion.
4: So there was no follow-up then to people that were wrongfully notified.
11: Right. And they did that on purpose. So I've talked to a lot of homeowners. I'm here in Summit County now, and the homeowners are kind of complaining, saying, hey, I would have really appreciated to have another alert. But at that point, because they didn't know what was causing the glitch, they did not want that to go to the people that actually did need to be evacuated. And of course, the sheriff's office up here said that's their main concern, right, is the safety of the people.
4: Yeah, we learned at the top of the hour that Hennifer proper now is under an evacuation order. Do we know if those alerts have gone out smoothly today?
11: They have, yeah. So the current status right now, all of the notifications, all of the alerts have been tested. They said they have not had a mistake since yesterday, thankfully. I know that yesterday was just really confusing, and I talked to homeowners today, like I said, and they're just glad that everything is okay. And they said, obviously, we looked at the window, we didn't see smoke, but that's still, you know, a concern when you get an evacuation order like that.
4: Yeah, 100%. Caused a lot of drama around many homes, I'm sure. Thank you for your coverage of this. KSL-TV's Annette Campbell joining us on the In-Depth here. It is 3:49. 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Eric Butler's back in the traffic center.
5: You know, some of our typical trouble spots aren't turning that way, at least at the moment. But we do have a little bit of northbound slowing, I-15 between Roy and Riverdale. But on the southbound side, that looks good coming from the heart of Ogden down into Davis County. And that means that US 89 is in good shape going down the hill right now to I-84. I-84 out into the canyon, that's looking fine, but don't plan on going south at either Morgan or Hennifer because of that fire. They've closed both of the highways exiting from those towns. Southbound I-15, as you go south in Salt Lake County, we've got your typical brake lights between 53rd South and Murray, 7200 South in Midvale. Michelle?
12: Also, don't plan on going eastbound on University Parkway in Orem around the State Street area. Traffic is backed up almost to Main Street in that area. That is due to an earlier crash. There are delays through the whole intersection of University Parkway and State Street. For drivers making their way southbound I-15 into Utah County, still looking good all the way through Utah County on I-15 on both a northbound and southbound directions. Drivers using Bangor Highway, that's getting busier in the West Valley area. Also seeing some slowdowns on Mountain View Corridor approaching 3500 South. 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I'm Michelle Rowe in the KSL Traffic Center.
7: KSL 7A forecast. Monsoon thunderstorms popping up in the mountaintops with cooler weather headed in this week. 97 today, afternoon clouds and a 30% chance. 96 tomorrow, another 30% chance. Scattered thunderstorms on your Wednesday, 90 degrees, down to 84. That's going to feel nice on Thursday, scattered thunderstorms. Keeping thunderstorms in the forecast on Friday, 82. We'll go to mid-80s over the weekend with partly cloudy skies. From the KSL Weather Center, I'm Matt Johnson.
4: Looks like we've officially reached that expected high now, 97 in downtown Salt Lake City. We continue to follow the voluntary recalls that are happening because of the cyclospora and now salmonella concerns that are out there. And Taylor Farms has issued another one this afternoon. We'll tell you about it when we check the rest of your money news in just a moment. But first, a reminder, the 7-day forecast is brought to you by Performance Automotive Bountiful.
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4: All right, let's take a look at Utah's money here. Meta plans to open source its latest most powerful AI model, meaning the Muse Spark 1.2 can be downloaded and used by the public. It's the latest challenge to Anthropic and OpenAI, and Meta shares were up slightly on that news. Taylor Farms is voluntarily recalling jalapeno products just in case. This is salmonella concerns across the country tied to jalapenos are being reported, and just a few weeks after Taylor Farms' iceberg lettuce was said to be connected to that multi-state cyclospora outbreak. Remember when GameStop randomly said they wanted to buy eBay out of the blue? Well, Bloomberg reports that they're not that interested anymore. They're considering abandoning the takeover bid. Back in May, eBay called the offer neither credible nor attractive, but investors may disagree because eBay stock fell 3% on the report that GameStop was reconsidering. On Wall Street today, the Dow was down 60 points, closed at 53,975. The S&P also finished off, but just 4 points, and the Nasdaq was down 85. Time now for Cougar Tracks, so let's check in with BYU insider Mitch Harper.
15: BYU football enters week 2 of fall camp practices. While Bear Bachmeyer prepares for his second season as BYU starting quarterback, there's a question in camp: who will be his backup? Offensive coordinator Aaron Roderick weighed in on that with KSL Sports Zone's DJ and PK.
16: If we played today, Trayson Bourget would be number 2. 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I have a lot of confidence in him. And then Enoch Watson, though, is right on his heels. That guy is talented. He's got really, really high ceiling, and he is learning the offense and handling it really well. Like, he's done a great job, so a lot of confidence in him too. If we played today, it'd probably be Trayson, but we're still working our way through that.
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3: 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Auto loan rates as low as 4.74%. How are we looking, Eric?
4: Getting busy over on the West Belt, northbound and southbound between California and I-80. A 201 highway westbound, that's very slow from just past Mountain View Corridor heading out to 8000 West, likely because of road construction. I-15 southbound starting to see a wider swath of slowing. That starts 53rd South and then pockets goes down to 106 South. Michelle.
5: Still closed. This is eastbound University Parkway in Orem, heading towards State Street. Traffic still back up to about Main Street. I-15 running smoothly at the moment in Utah County, both directions. Looking at a little bit of delay, though. Pioneer Crossing getting busy eastbound as you're approaching I-15. Nuclear energy might be coming to our state. Learn more about nuclear energy and what it can mean for you. 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I'm Michelle Rowe in the KSL Traffic Center.
3: If we get through the next couple of days, would you believe 80s Thursday, Friday, Saturday, Sunday, Monday, and low temps overnight in the 50s? Maybe we've made the turn here. Stay with us.
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3: It's 4 o'clock at KSL News Radio. Jeff Kaplan with the day off. Tim Hughes filling in today. Cloudy skies downtown, and it is warm out there, 98 degrees. KSL's top story. Hennifer is being evacuated due to the spread of Rocky Canyon fire, which is now burning more than 15,000 acres. KSL News Radio's Reagan Edelman is on the fire watch with the latest.
8: The latest update we received was brief because it took place inside the evacuation area. You could see a growing plume of smoke in the background, and Sierra Hellstrom with the U.S. Forest Service says it is an emergency situation in Hennifer.
9: We have determined that we've hit the trigger point to start evacuation of Hennifer proper. Not just the east side like we had before.
8: She says the fire is pushing north and northeast, aided by growing winds in the area, which is as expected.
9: As much as we had our due diligence and worked extremely hard this morning to be able to hold this line, we knew this wind was coming in and that this weather was likely going to cause this fire growth. And with the conditions that we're seeing this summer in Utah, it's not taking much for the fires to make a run.
8: Sierra says it's still 0% contained, but they're hoping to see some movement on that tonight. And we know these flames are human caused, but the exact circumstances are still under investigation. Reagan Edelman, KSL News Radio.
3: Also, some developing news this hour. Life-threatening flash flooding expected in Beaver County today for areas near that Cottonwood Fire burn scar. The National Weather Service says debris flows are moving down the Beaver River and will impact those in the Grove area. We'll continue to keep an eye on this throughout the rest of the afternoon. We now know the names of both pilots killed in Friday's helicopter crash while supporting crews on Utah's Wide Mouth 2 fire. KSL News Radio's Eric Cabrera joins me live with more. Eric?
10: Tim, Miles Elliott and Chris Anderson were both experienced pilots whose lives took them to wildfires across the country. Elliott was a father and fiancé from Porterville, California. Mayor Greg Meister told KSL TV his first thought after learning what happened was Elliott's 9-year-old son, Truxton.
11: Very heartbreaking. Right away, I thought of his 9-year-old son, like I said, who idolizes his father. His father is a hero. And so it's heartbreaking, to say the least. And I know the people of Porterville's prayers and hearts are out with them.
10: Anderson was a U.S. Army veteran who lived near Lake Tahoe and had extensive wildfire experience. His brother says

0: Chris was the kind of person who ran to the problem, not from the problem. Both men were killed while their helicopter crashed Friday while supporting the Widemouth 2 fire. 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
1: 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News Nation's Marnie Hughes reports.
2: Crews out west and in Canada fighting to contain these fast-moving fires causing thousands of people to leave their homes. In the state of Washington, these Spokane fires are burning steadily, but thankfully are mostly contained. A man was charged last week for intentionally starting one of the three fires there, estimated to have burned almost 1,000 homes and buildings. For our neighbors to the north, more than 20,000 residents in British Columbia have been forced to evacuate.
1: More than 40 large wildfires are burning in the western U.S. At the White House today, President Trump was asked about the status of peace talks with Iran.
3: You said this last round of talks was Iran's last chance before decapitation. So what now?
4: You'll find out.
3: Are massive escalation, is that still on the table?
4: Well, we have that ability if we want to do that.
1: On Truth Social today, the president dismissed Iran's request to see reparations for the war and said the U.S. should be the ones to be compensated. Voter approval for the U.S. Supreme Court is falling. Managing editor of SCOTUS blog, Kelsey Dallas, tells Inside Sources that recent decline is mostly due to a fall in GOP support because of opinions issued against President Trump.
5: His losses have been on the issues he cares about most, tariffs, birthright, citizenship. And Lisa Cook might be sort of third or fourth on that list. But I think that there was still an incredible amount of anger that the court was interfering with this plan.
1: The high court is currently taking a summer break, but next year's docket is already filling up. A man accused of threatening to kill Cache County employees over a proposed tax hike is now facing terrorism charges. We get the story from KSL News Radio's Becky Bruce.
6: 58-year-old Christopher Nielsen is accused of making those threats during last week's Truth in Taxation meeting, where the Cache County School Board was discussing a 37% tax increase and getting feedback from residents about that proposal. According to the charges, two witnesses reported hearing the threats to sheriff's deputies who were at the event. In one instance, the witness reported hearing the words, "If this passes, I will kill them all." In the arresting document, deputies say this isn't the first time Nielsen is accused of making threats over taxes against Cache County officials. Nielsen was booked into the Cache County jail. Becky Bruce, KSL News Radio.
1: And a 24-year-old was killed while walking in Orem this afternoon. Police say he was hit by a car at 700 East University Parkway just after 12:30. He was given CPR on the scene but did not make it. The driver is cooperating with police. Let's get that first look traffic. Eric, how are we looking?
7: Well, we got a new crash, so westbound on the 215 South Belt. This is right at I-15, but it's I-15 that's slow. Southbound from 5300 South down to 7200 South, and then slowdowns resume going into Sandy. Eric Butler in the KSL Traffic Center.
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11: 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I've never done yoga. Two reasons. I'm brittle, and I have no patience. I know, that means yoga would do me the most good, but after 66 years with ants in my pants, I respect your right to namaste, and I want to namaste at my computer while you twist around humming. But how is it I never heard of goat yoga? Not goat as in greatest of all time, no. Goat as in... Turns out, goat yoga was invented about 10 years ago by this Oregon woman.
12: I had been at a point in my life where it was really a mess. I was going through a divorce, got diagnosed with a disease, and so I would come home every day and spend time with the goat.
11: That's Lainey Morris. Her best friend was a yoga instructor, and like peanut butter and chocolate, they put the two together for one reason.
12: It's impossible to be sad and depressed when you have goats around you.
11: The idea of doing yoga with pygmy goats sauntering around the room has gone crazy. Your running dog might be interrupted by a standing goat nuzzling your face or hopping on your back. It's cute. And yes, there are accidents.
13: You've got PETA?
14: Yes, which I believe is very lucky.
11: This has gotten so big that in Richmond, Virginia over the weekend, goat yogis gathered together on a minor league baseball field to set the world record for biggest goat yoga session ever. 300 people in yoga pants turned out, not quite the Guinness record of 350, but they raised $15,000 for charity. And that's not...
15: Jeff Kaplan's Minute of News, only on KSL News Radio.
1: 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You deserve to love where you bank. Eric Butler's in the traffic center.
7: Now, northbound slowdowns on I-15 starting just past 3300 south, heading up to around 1300 south, at least for now, running by downtown. That's at a normal pace. You get up closer to the north interchange, start slowing down again. Northbound on the 215 west belt, also really slow, just before California Avenue, and stays that way up to I-80. If you're in Davis and Weber counties, the slow spots on the southbound side now, as you go past the I-84 split down to the Riverdale Road area, that's on I-15, and then further southbound slowing at 5600 south, and now we're starting to get a little bit congested over on southbound US 89 approaching I-84. Michelle.
16: Looking at typical delays southbound on Mountain View Corridor approaching 3500 south. Further south in the valley, seeing a little bit of slowdown in Saratoga Springs, but this is mostly on the northbound side between as you're approaching 2100 north. Now for drivers that are on Bangor Highway, again, typical delays in the West Valley area. Looking pretty good at the south end of the valley. If you're into Utah County, we're going to see the good speeds going over the point of the mountain all the way into Provo and beyond. On the flip side, northbound is also looking to be in good shape at the moment. Michelle Rowe in the KSL Traffic Center.
17: Hey, your August 10th is looking pretty good. Happy Monday. 97 will be the high today. Look for a 30% chance for a thunderstorm to try to roll into town. 96 tomorrow, we've got clouds in the afternoon, maybe a 30% chance for a storm. 90 degrees, scattered storms looking more likely on Wednesday. From the KSL Weather Center, I'm Matt Johnson.
1: We're there, 97 degrees now in downtown Salt Lake City. We talk a lot about moms and dads and kids getting ready for school, but what's left out of the equation is teachers. And as the kid of a teacher who taught her entire life, I can tell you, there's a lot going on behind the scenes with them, too. We're going to talk about that coming up here in just a minute, streaming live on the KSL News Radio app. This is Utah's news traffic and weather station.
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1: 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The three things you need to know this hour. First,
0: new research finds data centers could initially lower Utah property taxes, but as equipment loses value, rates could creep back up, especially in smaller counties. I'm KSL News Radio's Eric Gray.
1: Second, a man once sentenced to death for the 1985 murder of South Ogden woman was back in court today waiting to see whether AI will play a role when she's sentenced for the killing again. Third, it's traffic and weather together.
7: And eastbound University Parkway in Orem still closed because of a traffic accident earlier today at 800 East. You're going to have to find an alternate. Northbound slowing on the West Belt, 201 Highway up to I-80. Eric Butler in the KSL Traffic Center.
26: Pop-up thunderstorms in the south, record heat in the north, and the trend continues. I'm Kevin Eubank.
1: 97 degrees now at the KSL Common Spirit Health Studios with KSL's top national stories.
27: From ABC News, I'm Michelle Franzen. More than 100 people are confirmed dead in Western Colombia following a major earthquake. Rescue operations underway in the city of Cali, where 20 buildings have collapsed. ABC's Lama Hassan has more.
28: Posting on social media, the governor of Choco region, where the epicenter of the quake is, she says that there are injuries and severe damage to some buildings, adding that they're concerned about aftershocks. And of course, don't forget that this comes after those recent deadly twin earthquakes that hit neighboring Venezuela that has killed more than 6,100 people.
27: Talks between the U.S. and Iran remain stalled over the Strait of Hormuz. Iran demanding the U.S. lift the naval blockade and pay reparations. President Trump now saying that Iran should pay for decades of terrorist acts. President Trump signing an executive order recommending childhood vaccine schedules for the measles, mumps, and rubella, also known as MMR. to be split in three separate shots, the president expressing claims, he says, over autism concerns. ABC News medical contributor Dr. Darian Sutton says leading medical groups are pushing back on the risks.
2: The American Academy of Pediatrics has stated that giving routine vaccinations simultaneously is safe and effective, and the adverse events, as well as the negative side effects, essentially, from these vaccinations is comparable to giving them separately. So that inherently helps you to understand that giving a vaccination separately does not provide additional benefit to a patient, does not provide additional safety to a patient.
27: More than 100 wildfires burning across the U.S. ABC News meteorologist Samara Theodore.
3: From Bakersfield to Redding, California, right on up to Idaho Falls into the Texas Panhandle, we have single-digit humidity and gust up to 40 miles per hour. That is a recipe for wildfires. The smoke from these fires is going to diminish the air quality for places like Spokane, Walla Walla, Boise, Denver.
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1: Time now for the KSL In-Depth. Back-to-school season is in full swing, and last week we talked a lot about the ways parents could make the transition easier for them and their kids. But how are the teachers preparing? President of Utah Educators Association Renee Pinckney tells Inside Sources that there are a lot of financial demands and the average teacher will spend around $900 on classroom supplies. Only $200 of that comes from the state. The rest comes out of pocket.
4: I know, at least from a secondary perspective, what I was purchasing, you know, $200 doesn't go very far.
1: She says that the parents can help.
4: There are always wish lists, right, that teachers have, and it depends on if it's elementary or secondary. And really, parents and teachers shouldn't be asked to subsidize an underfunded public school system. However, if parents have the ability to, you know, purchase some of those school supplies. And I know Kleenex was always a big deal. And, you know, sometimes even reams of paper, you know, in order to make copies. And if they can, teachers so appreciate that. And in addition to that, what teachers could really use, and especially new teachers, is that, you know, collaboration with parents in helping our students, their children, in terms of what they need and to help them be successful, and having parents, you know, literacy and reading to them and engaging in terms of their homework and expressing how important education is.
1: You can join Inside Sources for more special back to school coverage every day this week at 10:35. 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How about now, Eric?
7: The southbound drive still slow in the usual spot in Salt Lake County, Murray down to Draper. The heaviest spot will be between 53rd South and the 90th South. On the northbound side, that's getting a little bit plugged up too, from 3300 South up to about 1300 South. After you go by downtown, which is reasonably good, we do have slowing starting up in Rose Park and heading up towards the North Interchange. Very slow on the 215 West Belt from just past the 201 Highway up to I-80. As far as Weber County traffic, we do have slowdowns coming out of the county going into Davis County. That starts in Riverdale at the I-84 split and going down to 5600 South in Roy. I-84 is looking good out into the mountains, but it is still closed because of firefighting efforts both at Morgan and Hennifer if you're thinking of going south from I-84. Michelle.
16: And eastbound University Parkway in Orem remains closed as well as you're approaching State Street. The delays backed up to right about Main Street. For drivers making their way southbound I-15, looking good in Utah County, except if you're going through Pleasant Grove, we're seeing a little bit of traffic congestion in that area, so a little below freeway speeds. Drivers on 2100 North in Lehigh, that's picking up, and you're seeing some more delays between I-15 and Mountain View Corridor. And for drivers on Mountain View Corridor's typical delays in West Valley, the Daybreak area, Harriman, and finally making your way into Saratoga Springs. 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I'm Michelle Rowe in the KSL Traffic Center.
1: All right, let's take a look at that 7-day forecast. Kevin is here. I'm looking at Thursday, Friday, Saturday, and beyond.
5: Are we going to make a turn to cooler temperatures, or is that just a blip?
6: No. It is a blip. It's still August, Tim. I mean, we're not going to go permanently into the 80s, but we do have some cooler weather coming this week. Today, pop-up storms all across the state. There's a little cell that's south of St. George. It's going to bring some gusty winds to St. George here in a minute. It's been raining up at Bryan Head. Bryce Canyon had thunderstorms. Price and up through the Uinta Basin has seen some thunderstorms. And along the Wasatch Front, not a whole lot. We've got the clouds. We've got temperatures near 100 degrees today. It won't be that hot tomorrow. Partly cloudy in the morning, mostly cloudy in the afternoon. About a 20% chance of a little pop storm tomorrow. High of 96. But a 40% chance of some thunderstorms Wednesday. And then Thursday into Friday, widespread rain, lightning, thunder, and temperatures running 10 degrees below normal in the low 80s for highs.
5: And I see a 59 or something for overnight lows.
6: That's exactly right. Saturday morning, a low of 59, and Tim's smile, his garden, everyone rejoices.
5: Yeah, those flowers are going to love it. And so will I. Thank you, sir. It is 97 degrees now in downtown Salt Lake City. NVIDIA and SpaceX both making headlines today in money news, so we'll check that out when we do that next. Right now, though, the 7-day forecast is brought to you by Performance Automotive Bountiful.
8: This is Andy Farnsworth with One Kind Act Today's Minute of Kindness, brought to you by the Semnani Family Foundation. 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
5: Watching Utah's Money, a new partnership between asset managers and NVIDIA was announced. It's a $500 billion AI financing effort. CNBC reports the money will go towards putting together some infrastructure to support the AI boom. Not official yet, but the announcement is anticipated to come this week. A new benchmark hit for the U.S. Strategic Petroleum Reserve, and it's not a good one. Last week, another 6 million barrels were released, and the crude stockpile is now below the 300 million mark. That's the lowest level since 1983. And SpaceX stock is nearing its initial public offering price, sitting at about $133 a share today. That's just $2 less than its record-breaking IPO price from a couple of months ago. This on the tail of better-than-expected revenue in the first quarter, which was reported last week. On Wall Street today, the Dow was down 60, the S&P off 4, and the NASDAQ down 85 points. A major discovery off the coast of Italy.
15: It's being called one of the most important underwater archaeological discoveries in many years. Divers off the coast of Sicily finding a shipwreck believed to be more than 2,000 years old. According to the Italian Culture Ministry, the ship likely dates from the 1st or 2nd century BC. It's 140 feet below the surface and contains hundreds of ancient ceramic jars that were used to carry olive oil and wine. The oil and wine is gone. The jars are quite valuable. Sherry Preston, ABC News.
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1: 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Eric's back in the traffic center.
7: Our northbound slowdowns on I-15 near downtown. Got them going into downtown, coming out of downtown. They're slowly starting to merge together into one long slowdown. Right now, the 215 westbound also slow. 201 highway up to I-80 northbound. Michelle.
16: Starting to get busier. Southbound I-15 in Utah County looking at delays stretching from American Fork headed into Linden. On the flip side, looking at some delays northbound I-15 right about 500 east in American Fork. For drivers on 2100 north in Lehigh, that's getting more packed in between I-15 and Mountain View Corridor, and drivers that are on Pioneer Crossing also seeing some delays setting in. This is eastbound as you're approaching I-15. Michelle Rowe in the KSL Traffic Center.
26: Temperatures today back up near 100 degrees, but cooler weather's coming. Tonight, 75 for the low. Increasing clouds on Tuesday with a chance of a few afternoon thunderstorms, a high of 96. We'll keep that chance of thunderstorms around on Wednesday with a high of 90, and then widespread rain, lightning, and thunder with highs in the 80s on Thursday. From the KSL Weather Center, I'm Kevin Eubank.
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1: It's 4:30 at KSL. Jeff Kaplan with the day off. Tim Hughes filling in. Right now in Salt Lake City, it is 97 degrees. KSL's top story, a massive new data center could have a much bigger impact on property taxes in rural Utah than along the Wasatch Front. New research finds the size of the community where one is built could make a major difference. KSL News Radio's Eric Cabrera is live to explain. Eric?
0: Tim, think of it this way. Drop a multi-billion dollar data center into Salt Lake County, and it becomes one piece of an already massive tax base. Put that same facility in a small Utah county, and suddenly it could make up a huge chunk of everything being taxed there. Maddie Orrett with the Kempsey Gardner Policy Institute says that matters for homeowners.
18: But if that data center is locating in an area that has a very small property tax base, so for example, a small rural county, that effect is likely going to be bigger.
0: At first, all the expensive computer equipment can push the tax rate down. But as the equipment loses value, the rate can creep back up, creating bigger swings in smaller counties. Or it says in a place like Salt Lake County with a much larger tax base, that effect would likely be more muted. Live, Eric Cabrera, KSL News Radio.
1: Governor Cox announced an initiative today that he says will make Utah a leader in the world of quantum technology.
2: Utah was at the forefront of regulation when it came to AI, but the commissioner for the governor's office of economic development, Jeff Moss, says sometimes we're still playing catch-up. Moss says this office will make sure we don't have the same problem with the quantum tech sector.
3: This is still a technology that's early, it's still developing, and that's why I think it's important the governor's saying, let's go do stuff now, let's make sure we're prepared for it.
2: Moss says that quantum science has massive potential in the fields of medical research and computer development, but it also poses serious risks in cybersecurity. He says if we understand it, we can protect against those risks. The initiative will form a council that will release a report on the state's quantum research and manufacturing by the end of March of next year. Cameron Elliott, KSL News Radio.
1: A former Utah death row convict was back in court today, where a judge heard arguments about whether AI should play a role in his next sentencing. KSL News Radio's Adam Small was at the hearing today in Farmington.
19: Prosecutors want to use an AI clone of Joyce Yost based off of a recording of her talking with police and her sworn testimony in a court hearing before she was murdered by Douglas Lovell in 1985. The state says this is meant to help the jury better connect with Yost when they decide whether Lovell will receive the death penalty again. However, one expert witness testified today jurors might end up psychologically thinking the AI clone is Yost when it is not, though he said there's no way to tell for sure how it'll affect the jurors at this point.
1: Lovell is scheduled to be sentenced again in February. Now our top national story. The death toll is rising after a massive earthquake in Colombia this morning. Officials have confirmed 111 deaths so far.
20: We are still really only getting a sense of the scale of the damage. The 7.4 magnitude quake hit in western Colombia. We know that rescue efforts are underway. We've been seeing these frightening videos showing buildings swaying, walls collapsing, the buildings themselves coming down, people terrified, holding on to each other, just trying not to be thrown to the ground. We've heard from the US and neighboring countries saying that they stand ready to assist. And of course, this comes just weeks after that devastating earthquake in Venezuela.
1: That's ABC's Patrick Reeval reporting. President Trump signed an executive order today to split up the MMR vaccine so children would have to get three separate shots for measles, mumps, and rubella instead of one shot all at once. During the signing ceremony, the president referenced unfounded claims of vaccines causing autism.
21: Well, we do not know exactly what the cause is with respect to autism. It is essential to our research efforts that we have the very best vaccine recommendations in the entire world. So we're reducing them. We're changing it to visits over a period of a year and a half. So they get 20% of what they would have gotten in one big shot, a big shot like the size of a large glass of something.
1: GOP Senator Bill Cassidy, who is a doctor and chairman of the health committee, was not happy with the order. He posted on X, "Vaccines are safe and parents should listen to their child's pediatrician." Back-to-school preparations are underway for parents and their students, but also for teachers. The president of the Utah Educators Association, Renee Pinckney, tells Inside Sources that teachers can spend hundreds on classroom supplies and the school year can be daunting. She says the best way to make educators' jobs easier is just by communicating.
4: Keeping in touch with educators, with teachers, and, you know, attending those parent-teacher conferences if you can.
1: You can join Inside Sources for more special back-to-school coverage every day this week at 10:35. A pickup rolled in San Pete County overnight, killing the driver. Utah Highway Patrol says this happened on SR 132 near Fountain Green. They say they're notifying the family before releasing any identification. KSL News Time, 4:35. It's First Look Traffic now with Eric.
7: Freeway slowdowns northbound from South Salt Lake up through downtown to the Rose Park area. Southbound slowdown, Salt Lake County, start in Murray, and are extensive going down past 90th South in Sandy. Eric Butler in the KSL Traffic Center.
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11: 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In another victory for misguided bureaucracy, the bubble pirate of San Diego has been busted. If you've ever gone there and stood on the beautiful cliffs of La Jolla, gazing out at the scenic beauty and the serene waters, you might have noticed the guy in the pirate costume. His name is Sandy Snakenberg, 61 years old. Every afternoon at 5:15, he trudges to the public park on the cliff and becomes the bubble pirate.
23: I'm not the bubble guy. I'm the bubble pirate.
11: Got it. Each day, he grabs a jug of soap and a couple of wands and creates massive bubbles that school kids chase around and try to pop as the pirate would hornswaggle a couple of doubloons from the parents. A harmless street performer. Who could resist this adorable pirate and his bouquet of giant bubbles? The answer is the Parks and Recreation Department of San Diego. Mateys, in a display of government-run amok, park rangers moved in and shut down the bubble pirate. You're not going to believe this. They got him on a littering charge because the soap bubbles fall to the ground when they pop, and the little splish of soapy water is littering with a prohibited fluid.
24: Snakenberg uses, quote, up to 6 gallons of liquid per day with the residual chemicals, which can cause damage to the grass.
11: Bubble soap. At least these scurvy dogs from the government won't hang this pirate from the highest yardarm. But Sandy Snakenberg could face a stiff littering fine, which the city will never collect. See, mateys, this bubble pirate doesn't live on a ship. He lives in his car. And given his chosen profession, it ain't parked on Easy Street.
25: Pretty bubbles in the air.
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1: 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Let's go back over to the traffic center and Eric Butler.
7: Crash southbound I-15 in Sandy at 90th South. We've got two right lanes blocked, so we should see things stacking up, and we are already going back up to 5300 South. Of course, some of those delays were already in place, so this is only going to exacerbate the situation. Once you get past that 90th South area, you're good to go until you approach Bangor Highway, then it slows down a little bit there. Northbound slowing approaching Bangor as well, but the bigger northbound slowdowns are approaching down. Town. That actually starts at 3300 South, but gets really slow from 2100 up to 1300 South. And the West Belt slow on the northbound side from the 201 Highway up to I-80. If you're in Davis and Weber counties, the biggest slowdown spot will be southbound, going from Riverdale into Roy on I-15. Michelle.
16: Typical delays, Mountain View Corridor through West Valley, and then Daybreak. And finally, as you're making your way into Saratoga Springs, drivers on Bangor Highway also seeing slow go traffic in the West Valley area, and then again in West Jordan for drivers making their way over the point of the mountain into Utah County. Looking good till you're reaching Pioneer Crossing. That's where you start to slow down. That's going to stretch below freeway speeds down into the Linden area. On the flip side, seeing a little bit of slowing northbound I-15. This is going between Pleasant Grove and American Fork, and still looking at some decent delays on 2100 North in Lehigh. Seeing cracked, curling, or missing shingles on your roof? 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I'm Michelle Rowe in the KSL Traffic Center.
5: Pop-up thunderstorms across the state today, and the trend will continue as our monsoonal flow kind of kicks in. Tonight, 75 for the low, partly cloudy early on Tuesday, mostly cloudy late with a slight chance of a little afternoon thunderstorm, high of 96. Increasing clouds and another opportunity for a few scattered storms on Wednesday with a high of 90. But the best chance to get rain, lightning, and thunder comes in Thursday and Friday, highs in the 80s and lows in the 60s. From the KSL Weather Center, I'm Kevin Eubank.
1: Well, if this current temperature holds, it would surpass the high we expected today. It says it's 99 degrees in downtown Salt Lake City. Coming up, we talk about the role that artificial intelligence will have in all of our lives, but does it have a place in the courtroom in the form of simulating a voice of a victim in a murder case? Dave Cawley is going to join us coming up here in a minute. We'll talk about the ramifications of a decision like that. 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
1: 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The three things you need to know this hour. First,
0: Porterville, California is mourning pilot Miles Elliott, killed while fighting Utah's Widemouth 2 fire, and remembering him as a father and a hero. I'm KSL News Radio's Eric Brera.
1: Second, a new executive order from the governor's office is aiming to assess Utah's research capabilities in the field of quantum technologies. Third, it's traffic and weather together.
7: You're down two right lanes, southbound I-15, approaching 90th South, really right at just past that exit. And that means that things are getting slower, and they start really slow proceedings at 5300 South and Murray. Eric Butler in the KSL Traffic Center.
5: Monsoonal storms are making a comeback. I'm Kevin Eubank.
1: Let me do a quick refresh here. Back to 97 degrees now at the KSL Common Spirit Health Studios. 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
26: ABC News, I'm Michelle Franzen. Following a contentious confirmation hearing, Todd Blanche is now the nation's top cop.
27: Blanche was sworn in by Emil Bove.
2: judge on the powerful Third Circuit Court of Appeals, who just 2 years ago served as Blanche's co-counsel defending Donald Trump across three criminal cases. Blanche and Beauvais both took top jobs in the Justice Department after Trump won re-election. Blanche now has the role of the country's top law enforcement officer after being narrowly confirmed in a 50-49 vote Saturday morning. Peter Harlambus, ABC News.
3: In Western Colombia, at least 111 people are dead following a major earthquake today. Officials say search and rescues are underway at collapsed building sites. In South Carolina, Defense Secretary Pete Hegseth today renaming Joint Base Charleston to Joint Base Lindsey Graham. The change honors the late senator who served in the Air Force, Reserves, and National Guard for more than three decades. And Powerball fever building. Tonight's Powerball jackpot up to $905 million. This is ABC News.
1: Here's a question. Does artificial intelligence have a place in the courtroom? That was a major talking point at former Utah death row inmate Doug Lovell's hearing today, where prosecutors are pushing to use an AI clone of Joyce Yost's voice. KSL podcast investigator Dave Colley joined Utah's new news earlier today and broke it down.
4: So what we're dealing with is a situation where this case, four decades old now, is seeing new technology come into play in a way that nobody could have imagined all those decades ago. Joyce Yost, as you mentioned, murdered in 1985 by this man, Douglas Lovell. Lovell has twice been sentenced to death for that crime. He has twice had that overturned. So his guilt is not in question. He is set to be sentenced early next year. Joyce Yost testified against Lovell in court back in the summer of 85 before she was killed. There's a text transcript of that, and then there's an audio recording of her voice speaking to a detective. So what prosecutors in Weaver County are trying to do is use AI to take her voice or a simulation of it and have it read that transcript of her testimony in front of a jury when Lovell is sentenced next year. And as you might imagine, Lovell's defense team is today fighting against that. They've brought in expert witnesses who are talking about, you know, all of the back end, the stuff that goes into creating an AI clone of someone's voice, why it's not the actual voice. And there have been some really interesting questions from the judge about inflection and tone and how close can we actually get to Joyce Yost's words from 41 years ago.
1: Dave says the decision whether or not this AI is allowed to be used could have a massive impact.
4: I mean, it really is a literal life or death question, because Lovell faces a potential death sentence when he is sentenced again. If this is allowed to be used in front of the jury, one might conceivably argue that it could have an impact on how jurors think about Joyce Yost's testimony and whether or not they make the choice for death for Doug Lovell or a lesser sentence of life in prison with the possibility of parole.
1: He says it could also impact future cases as well.
19: And I know there's still a lot of questions coming up right now from the judge and things, but it sounds like AI maybe has been in the conversation for a while now.
4: You know, it's been something that's talked about for a number of months, but let's be frank, there is not a case like this anywhere else in the world. So we know that 11 Labs, the company that made this AI voice clone technology, they are paying attention to what's going on in court here in Farmington today. They want to know whether or not, you know, in such a high stakes case, their technology will be allowed to be used. And so there's a lot on the line here. We don't know yet which way the judge is going to go.
1: Going to be interesting. We don't know yet when the judge will make a decision, but Lovell is set to be resentenced in February. KSL News Time 449. 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You deserve to love where you may. Let's get back over to Eric Butler.
7: Big southbound I-15 slowdown, Salt Lake County start just before 5300 South and continue down to a crash that's blocking off two right lanes right at 90th South. So that's going to be some serious stop and go action from the South Interchange down into Sandy. Once you get past that, well, traffic is stopped there. So basically, so you've got nice movement after that. Once you get through all the way down to just past Bangor Highway, you got a little bit of slowing there. Mostly on the northbound side, coming from Point of the Mountain up past the Bluffdale exit. Northbound slowing in Salt Lake County, also from 2100 South, South Salt Lake, heading up past downtown. Northbound and southbound slowing on the west belt as you go from the 201 highway up to I-80. For Davis County traffic, not bad on the northbound side. Southbound coming out of Weber Canyon County now. We got some big slowdowns starting in far west. That's approaching Pioneer Road and then heading down to 12th Street before that gets better. Michelle.
16: traffic on University Parkway in Orem is getting through once again as you're making your way eastbound approaching State Street. They do have a couple of a few police cars that are on the right shoulder, so you'll want to use a little bit of caution still going through that area. For drivers making their way southbound I-15, looking good coming over the point of the mountain, not seeing any slowdowns until you're reaching into American Fork right about Pioneer Crossing, and that's going to stretch down into the Linden area, looking good to Provo and beyond after that. On the flip side, also seeing some slowdowns northbound I-15 from Pleasant Grove, stretching back up toward American Fork. 2100 North in Lehigh remains busy both directions, and a Bangor Highway looking much busier now in West Valley, as well as Mountain View Corridor, and then the delays on Mountain View that is going to extend from Daybreak into Harriman and finally into Saratoga Springs. Michelle Rowe in the KSL Traffic Center.
5: The KSL 7-day forecast finally has a drop in temperatures. Tonight, 75 for the low. Still hot on our Tuesday, 96, partly to mostly cloudy with a chance of a little pop-up afternoon thunderstorm. Mostly cloudy and 90 on Wednesday, and then we'll bring in a chance for showers and thunderstorms Thursday into Friday. Highs stop in the low 80s, well below our normal of 94, with lows in the 50s and 60s as we head into the weekend. We'll stay in the 80s with partly cloudy skies Saturday, Sunday, upper 80s with a few clouds on Monday. From the KSL Weather Center, I'm Kevin Eubank.
1: 97 degrees in downtown Salt Lake City. What'd you pay at the pump today? I think mine was $4.14 a gallon. So we're getting closer to $4, but we'll take a look at the averages. And it looks like, as is usually the case, Utah is still up there above what the national average is. But more on that coming up when we check money news here. 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
1: Quick look at Utah's money here. The average price for a gallon of gas nationwide back down to about $4, but unfortunately not here in Utah. We're still sitting significantly higher. You'll pay on average $4.30 at the pump. As AI demand accelerates, Intel is trying to keep up. Today, the chipmaker announced plans for a $15 billion stock offering. That money will go towards meeting customer demand for computing power, but investors don't like it. Stock fell about 4% on the news. Gold is up again today after the precious metal saw its best week since January last week, climbing 7%. This after U.S. jobs data came in weaker than expected. On Wall Street, it was a down day across the board. The Dow was off 60 points. It closed at 53,975. The S&P was down 4. The NASDAQ down 85 points.
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0: They're here, brought to you by UCCU, with auto loan rates as low as 4.74%. How are we looking now, Eric?
1: We got southbound slowdowns coming out of Far West going into Ogden. Pretty slow from Pioneer Road down to about the 12th Street exit in Ogden. And in in Salt Lake County, we've still got that crash blocking right lanes, two right lanes, southbound 15 at 90th South. And that means you've got super slow conditions starting back at 53rd South. Michelle?
2: Still slowing down southbound I-15, starting right about Pioneer Crossing in American Fork, headed down into Linden. On the flip side, looking at delays, northbound I-15, Linden headed back up toward American Fork. And for drivers on 2100 North in Lehigh, again, that remains busy going between I-15 and Mountain View Corridor. Michelle Rowe in the KSL Traffic Center.
0: Looks like a similar day temperature-wise tomorrow. Overnight tonight will be in the lower 70s. Tomorrow back to 96. But Thursday, Friday, Saturday, Sunday, Monday, we're going to be below seasonal norms for quite a stretch there, with a pretty good chance of getting some precipitation. 97 degrees in Salt Lake City.
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0: This is the 5 o'clock report, 20 minutes of uninterrupted news, commercial-free, and in for Jeff Kaplan again today. I'm Tim Hughes. We're expecting an update on the Rocky Canyon fire burning in Morgan and Summit counties. We told you earlier this afternoon that there is an evacuation order in place now for the greater Hennifer area, and we will continue to follow it. KSL's top story, one of the pilots killed in a helicopter crash while battling the Widemouth 2 fire has been identified as a man from California. KSL News Radio's Eric Cabrera has a message from the mayor of that California community preparing to bring one of its own home. Eric?
5: Tim, Miles Elliott was a father, fiancé, and lifelong Porterville, California native. He was also an accomplished pilot who traveled across the country helping fight wildfires, including the one burning here in Utah. Porterville Mayor Greg Meister told KSL, Elliott leaves behind a 9-year-old son who idolized his dad.
6: As far as the city of Porterville, we're going to honor Miles as a hero, which he is. He traveled the nation fighting wildland fires and paid the ultimate sacrifice and service to people he didn't even know.
5: The city is lowering its flags and plans to work with his family on a police escort and fire department honor guard when he returns home. The other pilot was Chris Anderson, a U.S. Army veteran who lived near Lake Tahoe and had extensive experience fighting wildfires. His brother remembers him as a man who, quote, ran to the problem, not from the problem. Live, Eric Cabrera, KSL News Radio.
0: The Widemouth 2 fire has burned more than 121,000 acres so far, but spokesperson for the fire, Carl Hunt, says crews are making solid progress on containment.
7: The fire remains active. Crews are working to build containment line on the western flank of the fire around the cities of Kanosh, Meadow, and Fillmore, putting in a lot of good work to build that containment line, working around to the north end of the fire to try and tie it in to protect those communities.
0: He says that other wildfires that have popped up across the state have pulled crews off of this one, but they still have all the support they need. As of this morning, the fire is 26% contained. An evacuation for Hennifer as the Rocky Canyon fire continues to grow, fueled by wind. KSL News Radio's Reagan Edelman has the latest.
8: Fire officials say the flames have spread to more than 15,000 acres.
9: The fire is starting to make north-northeast progression. Firefighters had been holding that line pretty steadily throughout the morning, but as we've seen this uptick in wind around us here, the fire is starting to make that push.
8: Sierra Hellstrom with the U.S. Forest Service says they were expecting to see some growth today, even though they did everything they could to slow progression this morning and afternoon. But she says the good news is that ranchers were warned of evacuations early and could get livestock out. And so far, no structures have been destroyed. The Summit County Sheriff's Office says a temporary shelter has been set up at the church just off Main Street in Colville. The fire is still 0% contained, but she's hopeful crews will be able to change that tonight. Reagan Edelman, KSL News Radio.
0: The Summit County Sheriff's Office is still trying to figure out what went wrong yesterday when they accidentally set evacuation orders to residents across Utah and even parts of Wyoming. KSL TV's Annette Campbell joined me earlier and says today's evacuation order for Hennifer appears to have worked.
10: The current status right now, all of the notifications, all of the alerts have been tested.

0: They said they have not had a mistake since yesterday, thankfully. I know that yesterday was just really confusing. And I talked to homeowners today, like I said, and they're just glad that everything is okay. And they said, obviously, we looked at the window. We didn't see smoke, but that's still, you know, a concern when you get an evacuation order like that.
1: The sheriff's office says it thought about sending a corrected alert, but didn't want to confuse those who actually needed to evacuate. More flash flooding in Beaver County this afternoon. The National Weather Service sent out an alert to those living near the Cottonwood Fire burn scar, warning them of debris flow that's heading down Beaver River. The water is expected to reach the Grove area this hour. Cameras in the area have picked up some of that flooding on SR 153 in Beaver Canyon. We're expecting pop-up thunderstorms all across Utah all week. Southern Utah is already seeing that rain today, but it's been fairly dry along the Wasatch Front with temps near 100.
2: About a 20% chance of a little pop storm tomorrow, high of 96, but a 40% chance of some thunderstorms Wednesday, and then Thursday into Friday, widespread rain, lightning, thunder, and temperatures running 10 degrees below normal in the low 80s for highs.
1: That's KSL meteorologist Kevin Eubank. Now our top national story. President Trump says Iran's request to reopen the Strait of Hormuz is ridiculous.
3: This is the first response we've seen from the president, a post on social media, which he says that this whole conversation of reparations or compensation to Iran was never mentioned, he said, in any of our negotiations or meetings. But he says it is an interesting idea because now he says he's likewise demanding compensation from Iran for all the people he says that they have killed and gravely wounded with their roadside bombs and many conflicts. He says that compensation should be paid to the families of hundreds of thousands of innocent protesters that he says Iran has killed.
1: That's ABC Stephen Portnoy. In another post on Truth Social, the president also said Iran should be responsible for damages and death in Lebanon, Syria, Yemen, and Gaza. KSL News Time 5:05. It's first look traffic on the 5 o'clock report. How are we looking, Eric?
4: Pretty slow if you're southbound from Murray into Sandy. That's a long stretch of stop and go movements. It started with usual congestion, but it was heightened by a crash at 90th South, blocking two right lanes. So once you get past 90th South, no problems getting down to Utah County. Although in Utah County, you do have northbound, southbound reduced speeds around Pleasant Grove Boulevard. Eric Butler, KSL Traffic Center.
1: 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Todd Blanche was sworn in as Attorney General this morning after his narrow confirmation by the Senate over the weekend.
5: Blanche was sworn in by Emil Bove, judge on the powerful Third Circuit Court of Appeals, who just 2 years ago served as Blanche's co-counsel defending Donald Trump across three criminal cases. Blanche and Bove both took top jobs in the Justice Department after Trump won re-election. Blanche now has the role of the country's top law enforcement officer after being narrowly confirmed in a 50-49 vote Saturday morning. Blanche has been serving in the role in an acting capacity since April after his predecessor, Pam Bondi, was fired. Peter Harlambous, ABC News.
1: A U.S. base has been renamed for the late Senator Lindsey Graham. Defense Secretary Pete Hegseth speaking at the ceremony today.
6: Those gray tails that say Charleston, now when they land in far-flung places, will say Graham. The world will remember that name.
1: The Joint Base Charleston in Graham's state of South Carolina is now the Joint Base Lindsey Graham. As water and government systems deal with hacks in multiple states, two new cyber incidents are being reported.
7: In Sassoon City in the San Francisco Bay Area, a state of emergency has been declared after malicious software infected computers that run 911 call routing, police and fire dispatch, city services and records. The city saying to contain the threat and preserve evidence, it shut down its entire IT network. In Oregon, the state is now confirming a cyber incident in July that included unauthorized access to technology used by a drinking water provider, and the state is assessing any impact on public systems in Oregon. Alex Stone, ABC News.
1: Cache County prosecutors have charged a man with terrorism after witnesses say that he threatened to kill county employees over a proposed tax hike. According to court documents, 58-year-old Christopher Nielsen was at a Truth in Taxation meeting last week where officials were discussing a 37% tax increase. Witnesses tell police that Nielsen made several threatening comments in the audience, including, quote, "If this passes, I will kill them all."
8: This is My Minute of News, brought to you by Any Hour Services, Electrical, Plumbing, Heating, and Air, anyhourservices.com. I've never done yoga. Two reasons. I'm brittle, and I have no patience. I know, that means yoga would do me the most good, but after 66 years with ants in my pants, I respect your right to namaste, and I want to namaste at my computer while you twist around humming. But how is it I never heard of goat yoga? Not goat as in greatest of all time, no. Goat as in... Turns out, goat yoga was invented about 10 years ago by this Oregon woman.
9: I had been at a point in my life where it was really a mess. I was going through a divorce, got diagnosed with a disease, and so I would come home every day and spend time with the goat.
8: That's Lainey Morris. Her best friend was a yoga instructor, and like peanut butter and chocolate, they put the two together for one reason.
9: It's impossible to be sad and depressed when you have goats around you.
8: The idea of doing yoga with pygmy goats sauntering around the room has gone crazy. Your running dog might be interrupted by a standing goat nuzzling your face or hopping on your back. It's cute. And yes, there are accidents.
10: You've got Peter?
11: Yes, which I believe is very lucky.
8: This has gotten so big that in Richmond, Virginia over the weekend, goat yogis gathered together on a minor league baseball field to set the world record for biggest goat yoga session ever. 300 people in yoga pants turned out, not quite the Guinness record of 350, but they raised $15,000 for charity. And that's not...
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1: 5:09, time to check traffic and weather together, brought to you by UCCU. You deserve to love where you bank. Here's Eric Butler.
4: Well, we got a couple more crashes out there. Northbound I-15 right at the I-80 201 exits. That's over on the right shoulder. And we got a report of another crash, westbound I-80 near State Street, trying to locate that on camera. And that apparently is not causing huge delays as you head over there towards I-15. But the big delays are still where we had a crash that was blocking for a time two right lanes. That was southbound I-15 at 90th South. Now, that's starting to break up the closer you get to that Sandy exit. But you've still got major slowdowns from just past 4500 South down past 7200 South. Over on the West Belt, still slow on the northbound side, approaching the California Avenue exit and heading up towards I-80. For Weber County traffic, we did have a spot of slowing, and it was pretty intense there for a second, southbound through Marriott-Slaterville, but that was quickly cleared up, apparently, because things are almost all the way back to a normal pace. Michelle?
13: Still really slow for drivers on Mountain View Corridor approaching 3500 South. And then again, as you're going from Daybreak, headed over toward Harriman, and if you're making your way into Saratoga Springs, still seeing some delays there on Mountain View Corridor as well. For drivers making their way on Bangor Highway, there's some slow-and-go traffic remaining. This is from West Valley, headed into the West Jordan area. Coming over the point of the mountain in Cheatah County, looking good until you're reaching American Fork, where you start to see some slowdowns there, and that's going to stretch through Pleasant Grove. On the flip side, you're seeing some delays. That is going to be northbound I-15 from Linden, headed back up toward American Fork. 2100 North in Lehigh also remains busy. Michelle Rowe in the KSL Traffic Center.
2: As we head through the 5 o'clock hour, we're looking at partly to mostly cloudy skies with temperatures in the mid to upper 90s. We'll stay there for 6 and 7 o'clock, low 90s for 8 with upper 80s by 9. Ultimate lows will be in the mid 70s under partly cloudy skies. With your hourly forecast on the 5 o'clock report, I'm Kevin Eubank.
1: We're going to have to wait for it to be official later to see if these little bounce-ups to 99 actually end up being valid or not, but it is back to 99 degrees now on our weather app in downtown Salt Lake City. Tesla is reporting more crashes while drivers are in autopilot. News Nation's Marcus Espinosa reports.
14: Fuel Cell Works is reporting that the most recent data from Tesla and the National Highway Traffic Safety Administration show that in May, there were 207 Tesla crashes in autopilot or self-driving modes. That's the most in any month ever. And they say the electric car company redacted information to identify if the cars were in autopilot or full self-driving at the time. Comparing Tesla's crashes in the first half of 2026 to that of years before, the brand is on track to surpass the number of crashes of vehicles in autopilot mode.
1: Tesla warns that it's the driver's responsibility to stay alert. If you've never driven one that has autopilot or is fully autonomous, it does require you to keep your hands on the wheel. And if you're not paying attention, it'll make lots of noises at you. One person was killed in West Jordan this morning after they were ejected in a rollover crash. Police say this happened just off New Bingham Highway at 64th West, 90th South. The details leading up to the crash are still under investigation. A wild confrontation up in the Uintas over the weekend between a family, their two dogs, and a mountain goat.
10: Our two Bernedoodles took off, and we couldn't figure out why. They walk off leash with us and are usually really good with recall. But it took just a few seconds for us to realize that we had walked in between a mama goat with her baby goat, who we sort of separated in between. And all hell broke loose.
1: Yeah, don't mess with mama. Heather Kate's head tells Brightside the nanny goat's horns actually got stuck in their dog's harness, and she was injured before their 15-year-old son could grab it by the horns. He was also stabbed in the leg during the grapple, but the family say both him and their dog are in good shape now and will recover. Shopify has banned the sale of e-cigarettes from its platform. The Office of Utah Attorney General says this is thanks to the work of 25 attorneys general who started a coalition back in November to end the illegal sale of vapes on the e-commerce site. Shopify says while these products have always been illegal, they are adjusting policies to prevent any loopholes. Sheriff departments across the country are warning of scams telling victims that they missed jury duty and owe thousands in fines to avoid arrest.
15: Law enforcement wants people to be on alert for this because these scammers can have real law enforcement phone numbers and names, and those will show up on caller ID. It's all part of the scam. Morris County, New Jersey Sheriff Jim Gannon says, most importantly, no law enforcement will be asking for payment from you using these methods that the scammers are trying.
1: News Nation's Marty Hughes says if you get a call like this, officials recommend hanging up and call back using the phone number listed on their website. KSL News Time, 5:15. Let's check the three things you need to know this hour. First,
16: a man once sentenced to death for the 1985 murder of a South Ogden woman was back in court today, waiting to see whether AI will play a role when he's sentenced again. On KSL News Radio's Adam Small.
1: Second, a flash flood warning for Beaver County with debris flow expected from the Cottonwood Fire burn scar. Third, it's traffic and weather together.
4: Slowest spot, southbound 15, Salt Lake County, 4500 south, down to 7200 south in Midvale, although it is very slow westbound 201 highway, now I-15 over to the West Belt. Eric Butler in the KSL Traffic Center.
2: Monsoonal storms are making a comeback. I'm Kevin Eubank.
1: 99 degrees at the KSL Common Spirit Health Studios. 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
17: From ABC News, I'm Stephanie Officer. At a White House event today, ABC's Mary Bruce asked President Trump about the status of U.S.-Iran peace talks.
18: You said you're low-keying it with them, that you're semi-negotiating. What exactly does that mean?
19: Well, they asked for reparations, you might say, or they asked for money for the damage that we've done. And I said, that's a good idea. Well, we're going to ask for money for the damage they've done over a 50-year period.
17: Some evacuation orders have been eased in the Spokane, Washington area as crews make progress against wildfires. The Spokane complex fires have damaged or destroyed more than 900 structures. At a press conference today, Washington Governor Bob Ferguson said the state is seeking a federal major disaster declaration and issued an emergency order protecting state residents who have taken in neighbors and friends displaced by the fires.
20: Their generosity should not put them in danger of eviction. My emergency proclamation prohibits landlords from evicting their tenants for hosting people and their pets who have been displaced by wildfires.
17: President Trump today signed an executive order recommending the childhood measles and mumps and rubella vaccine, or MMR vaccine, be split into three separate shots. Public health experts have warned the separation could lead to an increased risk of children missing the shots and getting those diseases. ABC News medical correspondent Dr. Darian Sutton.
21: When we compare vaccinations and actual disease, the choice is quite obvious. When you look at the outcomes of these vaccinations, although no vaccine is risk-free, you still have exceedingly rare risks associated with vaccinations. Approximately 30% of cases of measles will develop a complication. I've seen some of them. I've treated patients throughout our measles outbreak here in New York City during the height of that measles outbreak. And I understand very well how misinformation translates to lack of protection, which leads to children becoming patients.
17: Major medical groups, including the American Academy of Pediatrics, saying no studies show a link between vaccines and autism. 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
0: Hey, I'm John Smith from 103.5 The Arrow with your music news in a minute. Nearly 30 years after Tupac Shakur was killed, the case is finally going to trial. Jury selection begins this week in Las Vegas for Dwayne Keefe D. Davis, former gang leader accused of ordering the 1996 drive-by that killed Tupac when he was just 25 years old. The case went cold for decades, but Davis's own 2019 memoir helped revive the investigation after he admitted to being in the car and handing the gun to people in the back seat. Although he since pleaded not guilty, Davis faces life in prison without parole if convicted. Rumor going around that Usher has been using a clone on stage. After his recent concert in New Jersey, fans began sharing videos and speculating that Usher used a body double and possibly was even cloned using AI. Usher responded on Instagram saying, "Y'all are funny. Clone? They can't clone this." Adding that AI is not that advanced, although I will add my own. Yet. Finally, Kiss taking the mound. Paul Stanley and Gene Simmons will be throwing out the ceremonial first pitch at an Angels game this Saturday. Fans are also getting a Kiss-themed post-game fireworks show to cheer them up after the Angels lose. That is your music news in a minute here on KSL News Radio. I'm John Smith reporting.
1: 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Here's Eric Butler.
4: Still got major southbound slowdowns from Murray to Sandy right now. It's more confined as far as heavy slowdowns. It's confined to 4500 south down to just before 7200 south. And then you got reduced speeds after that going past 90th south where we had a crash earlier. You still got southbound slowing going by 123rd south. On the northbound side, that's slow as you go from the Bluffdale exit up to Bangor. A 215 west belt still slow approaching California Avenue and heading up to I-80 and 201 highway slow on the westbound side from I-15 over to the west belt, and then further up the line you got slowing in the typical fashion from Mountain View Corridor westbound into Magna and 7200 west. Still some southbound slowing coming out of Weber Canyon County. That starts just past Riverdale and goes down past the 5600 south exit in Roy. Michelle.
13: Looking at delays on Mountain View Corridor and Bangor Highway, both in the West Valley area. The delays continue for both roadways further south into the Riverton area. Finally, Mountain View looking at final delays as you're going into Saratoga Springs. Drivers coming over the point of the mountain southbound I-15 slowing down. This is an American Fork and that's going to stretch down into the Linden area. On the flip side, you're looking at delays northbound. This is going from Linden headed back up toward American Fork. And if you're on the east belt, looking at some southbound slowdowns coming out of Parley's Canyon, headed down to about 39th South, eastbound I-80 as you're approaching the Highway 40 up in Summit County. Michelle Rowe in the KSL Traffic Center.
3: KSL 7-day forecast has us changing from the hot side of things to actually below normal. Tonight, 75 for the low, partly to mostly cloudy skies with a high of 96 on Tuesday. Chance for a little stray thunderstorm in the late afternoon and evening. Partly cloudy to mostly cloudy skies with a high of 90 on Wednesday. Still a chance in the afternoon for a stray storm, but the best chance to get rainfall comes in on Thursday and Friday in the north with highs dipping into the 80s, lows into the 50s and 60s as we head into the weekend. So a little cooler than what we've been seeing. We'll keep it in the 80s through the first part of next week. From the KSL Weather Center, I'm Kevin Eubank.
1: Yep, it still says 99 degrees in downtown Salt Lake City today. Just a couple of more days of this, and then we'll hit a stretch of below normal temperatures. Keep your fingers crossed. Well, it looks like Meta plans to release a new powerful AI model. We'll tell you about that and checks to see how the markets did today with Money News coming up next.
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1: Watching Utah's Money, Meta plans to open source its latest most powerful AI model, meaning the Muse Spark 1.2 can be downloaded and used by the public. It's the latest challenge to Anthropic and OpenAI, and Meta shares were up slightly on that news. Taylor Farms is voluntarily recalling jalapeno products just in case. This as the salmonella concerns across the country tied to jalapenos are being reported, and just a few weeks after Taylor Farms' iceberg lettuce was said to be connected to the multi-state cyclospora outbreak. Your money at this moment, the Dow was down 60 points. It closed at 53,975. The S&P was also down, but just 4 points, and the NASDAQ finished off 85 points.
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26: Stolen Voices of Dole Valley, a gripping new 9-part investigative podcast about a serial killer you've probably never heard of, Warren Forrest. A sadistic predator who prowled the Pacific Northwest in the early 70s. He hid behind the deeds of Ted Bundy, and he's only been convicted of 2 murders, but is suspected of many more. Since the release of Stolen Voices of Dole Valley, a witness identified in the podcast could lead investigators to the remains of Jamie Grissom.
27: He ran into the woods. He said he stumbled. As he fell down, he looks up and sees the body of a young woman.
26: And now the FBI is testing forensic evidence that had been collecting dust for decades. 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
1: 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Auto loan rates as low as 4.74%. Got a couple of slow spots out there, Eric.
4: Yeah, we got some new ones, too. Northbound Legacy Parkway, as you go up from Woods Cross to Bountiful, now by the time you get to Centerville, that's all cleared up and looking good. We got some southbound slowing still from Murray down past the south interchange, 27200 south in Midvale. Slow spot will be approaching the south interchange. Michelle.
13: A new crash in Provo Canyon. This is westbound. The two lanes are blocked. Right of two lanes are blocked, I should say. So you're going to see some sizable delays coming through Provo Canyon at the very mouth of the canyon. For drivers headed southbound I-15, looking at slowdowns, this is stretching in spots from American Fork headed down into the Linden area. And then on the flip side, northbound I-15, starting at about 800 north, headed back up to American Fork. This summer, earn 2 times the points on gas and groceries and 10,000 bonus points you can redeem for cash back, gift cards, and more. 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I'm Michelle Rowe in the KSL Traffic Center.
3: Temperatures today back up near 100 degrees, but cooler weather's coming. Tonight, 75 for the low. Increasing clouds on Tuesday with a chance of a few afternoon thunderstorms, a high of 96. We'll keep that chance of thunderstorms around on Wednesday with a high of 90, and then widespread rain, lightning, and thunder with highs in the 80s on Thursday. From the KSL Weather Center, I'm Kevin Eubank.
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1: It's 5:30 at KSL. Tim Hughes in for Jeff Kaplan this Monday afternoon, and still some clouds downtown, 98 degrees. KSL's top story, a former Utah death row inmate was back in front of a judge today as prosecutors argued that the use of AI in the courtroom. KSL News Radio's Adam Small was there.
14: Prosecutors want to use an AI clone of Joyce Yost's voice, which was based off of recordings of her talking to police as well as her sworn testimony in a court hearing before she was murdered by Douglas Lovell. The state's goal behind this is to help the jury better connect with Yost, though today, University of Utah Associate Professor Dr. Samir Patil said this when questioned by the defense.
15: There is a risk that psychologically, perceptually, the source attribution would be attributed to as if it was Ms. Yost speaking, not a simulation or a synthesis of Ms. Yost.
14: Though Patil did make it clear there's no way to tell for sure how any given jury member will react to this AI clone. Douglas Lovell was convicted of Yost's murder in 1993 and was sentenced to death twice, but both sentences were eventually tossed out by the Utah Supreme Court. A jury is currently scheduled to decide whether he'll return to death row or not in February. At the 2nd District Courthouse in Farmington, Adam Small, KSL News Radio.
1: KSL podcast investigator Dave Cauley says whatever the judge decides could play a large role in how a jury feels.
16: I mean, it really is a literal life or death question because Lovell faces a potential death sentence when he is sentenced again. If this is allowed to be used in front of the jury, one might conceivably argue that it could have an impact on how jurors think about Joyce Yost's testimony and whether or not they make the choice for death for Doug Lovell or a lesser sentence of life in prison with the possibility of parole.
1: Dave says this is the first case of its kind, and whether or not AI is allowed could also impact all other cases to come. The family of the man killed in a small plane crash last week says his dream was to become a commercial pilot. Chase Day died after crashing into Utah Lake south of Provo Airport on Friday. The woman who was piloting the plane was taken to the hospital and has not been identified. A GoFundMe has been set up for Day's family and has raised over $30,000. Now our top national story. President Trump has signed an executive order recommending the childhood vaccine for measles, mumps, and rubella be split up.
19: The MMR, we want to have separate visits, separate times. The vaccine being broken into 3 separate single doses and vaccines being administered in separate visits.
1: The CDC says there is no evidence to show a benefit to separating the shots. The company at the center of the Cyclospora outbreak is pulling over a dozen products due to Salmonella outbreak. Taylor Farms is pulling salsa, guacamole, and other foods. The outbreak linked to the jalapeno peppers has impacted 345 people now in 27 states.
0: If you've consumed or eaten one of these products that have been listed as contaminated, it does not automatically mean that you will get sick and ill from this, but you should make sure that you pay attention to your symptoms, especially if you're high risk.
1: That's medical correspondent Dr. Darian Sutton. Taylor Farms says it's no longer sourcing products from Coast Citrus Distributors, the farmer involved. A powerful earthquake in western Colombia has killed at least 111 people after hundreds of buildings were damaged, and the country's president has now declared a state of emergency. At 7.4 magnitude, it's the most powerful quake Colombia has seen in a decade. A massive data center moving into your community could actually lower your property taxes, at least at first. But new research finds that relief may not last. KSL News Radio's Eric Cabrera is live to explain why. Eric.
5: Tim, it's what researchers are calling a property tax boomerang. When a data center moves in, billions of dollars in computers and other equipment can add a huge amount of taxable value, potentially pushing the tax rate down for everyone else. Director of Public Finance Maddie Orrett with the Kempsey Gardner Policy Institute says the savings could be noticeable in smaller Utah counties.
17: A $2 billion data center locating in a theoretical county with a small property tax base could lead to a drop in that first year, maybe even about $500 with a median priced home, so about a $500,000 home.
5: But that computer equipment loses value quickly. As it does, or it says the tax rate can start creeping back up, shifting more of the burden back toward homeowners. And the smaller the county's existing tax base, the bigger those swings could be. Live, Eric Cabrera, KSL News Radio.
1: And a new executive order from Governor Cox hopes to make Utah a leader in quantum technology. Jeff Moss is the commissioner for the Governor's Office of Economic Development. He says this early action will allow us to get ahead of the tech, just like we did with AI.
18: Putting the right framework, really trying to get our arms around it so that Utah's prepared as this continues to develop out and not waiting until after the fact and trying to play catch up.
1: Moss explained that quantum technology poses huge potential in the research and defense sector, but it could also be dangerous if left unchecked. The governor's order will create a council that will report on Utah's quantum research and production capabilities. KSL News Time 5:35. It's First Look Traffic. Here's Eric.
4: Got a westbound crash, US 189 trying to come out of Provo Canyon. Got the right lane blocked, so only one lane going through there. So you've got some substantial delays before you can get down to 800 North. Northbound slowing in Utah County, too, from 800 North going up into Linden. Eric Butler in the KSL Traffic Center.
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2: 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In another victory for misguided bureaucracy, the bubble pirate of San Diego has been busted. If you've ever gone there and stood on the beautiful cliffs of La Jolla, gazing out at the scenic beauty and the serene waters, you might have noticed the guy in the pirate costume. His name is Sandy Snakenberg. 61 years old, every afternoon at 5:15, he trudges to the public park on the cliff and becomes the bubble pirate.
7: I'm not the bubble guy, I'm the bubble pirate.
2: Got it. Each day, he grabs a jug of soap and a couple of wands and creates massive bubbles that school kids chase around and try to pop as the pirate would hornswaggle a couple of doubloons from the parents. A harmless street performer. Who could resist this adorable pirate and his bouquet of giant bubbles? The answer is the Parks and Recreation Department of San Diego. Mateys, in a display of government-run amok, park rangers moved in and shut down the bubble pirate. You're not going to believe this. They got him on a littering charge because the soap bubbles fall to the ground when they pop, and the little splish of soapy water is littering with a prohibited fluid.
8: Snakenberg uses, quote, up to 6 gallons of liquid per day with the residual chemicals, which can cause damage to the grass.
2: Bubble soap. At least these scurvy dogs from the government won't hang this pirate from the highest yardarm. But Sandy Snakenberg could face a stiff littering fine, which the city will never collect. See, mateys, this bubble pirate doesn't live on a ship. He lives in his car. And given his chosen profession, it ain't parked on Easy Street.
22: Pretty bubbles in the air.
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1: Time again for a look at that drive. 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You deserve to love where you bank. I see at least one set of emergency flashers out there. Eric?
4: Are you looking in the mountains? Or?
1: You must be.
4: Okay. We do have a crash that's blocking off one lane. If you're westbound on 189 in Provo Canyon, that is causing some slowdowns. So we do have southbound slowdowns back in Salt Lake County on the I-15. That's going 53rd South down to 90th South, and then a patch of it going by the Bluff Bangor exit. Northbound approaching Bangor, that's also a little bit slow. Turning our attention to downtown, you've got northbound slowing from South Salt Lake up to about 1300 South. So it's actually pretty decent going by the tall buildings. And then you got slowdowns after that from Rose Park, that neighborhood, going up to North Salt Lake. Coming out of Weaver Canyon County, we do have southbound slowdowns starting at 31st Street. Reduced speeds all the way down past 5600 South in Roy. Michelle?
13: Still looking at delays for drivers on Mountain View Corridor between the 201 freeway and about 3500 South in West Valley, and then looking further south in the valley. That's going to stretch between Daybreak and headed down into the Saratoga Springs area. For drivers on Bangor Highway, still remaining slow in spots from West Valley headed into West Jordan. I-15 in Utah County picking up some slowdowns as you're approaching Lehigh's Main Street, and that's going to extend down into the Linden area. On the flip side, we're seeing some slowdowns there as well from Orem headed back up toward American Fork. Southbound Highway 40 very slow as you're approaching River Road into Heber. Michelle Rowe in the KSL Traffic Center.
3: Pop-up thunderstorms across the state today, and the trend will continue as our monsoonal flow kind of kicks in. Tonight, 75 for the low, partly cloudy early on Tuesday, mostly cloudy late with a slight chance of a little afternoon thunderstorm, high of 96. Increasing clouds and another opportunity for a few scattered storms on Wednesday with a high of 90. But the best chance to get rain, lightning, and thunder comes in Thursday and Friday, highs in the 80s and lows in the 60s. From the KSL Weather Center, I'm Kevin Eubanks.
1: Still says 99 degrees in downtown Salt Lake City. Coming up, if cyclospora wasn't enough, now we're dealing with salmonella, and we told you about one voluntary recall that was taking place. We'll talk more about that as we go in depth in just a few minutes, so stay with us, streaming live at kslnewsradio.com and on the KSL News Radio app, Utah's news, traffic, and weather station.
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1: 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The three things you need to know this hour. First,
30: a man accused of making threats to the Cache County School Board over a proposed tax increase is in jail and facing terrorism charges. I'm KSL News Radio's Becky Bruce.
1: Second, fire officials say the Rocky Canyon fire has grown to 15,000 acres and Hennifer proper is now being evacuated. Third, it's traffic and weather together.
4: Slowest spot in the valley, southbound I-15, Murray to Midvale, slowest spot trying to get into the valley, a westbound 189 Crovo Canyon because of a crash. Eric Butler in the KSL Traffic Center.
3: Temperatures dropping and monsoonal storms returning. I'm Kevin Eubank.
1: 99 degrees at the KSL Common Spirit Health Studios. 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
31: ABC News, I'm Stephanie Officer. President Trump at a White House event today asked to ballpark when the Strait of Hormuz would reopen.
19: The only one that has control of the Strait of Hormuz right now is the United States Navy. We have a blockade that's been infallible. It's a steel wall. And we let people in that we want to let in, and those people come in, and they've been coming in and they're going out. So it's actually open now.
31: Severe storms moving from the Midwest to the Northeast. More than 67 million Americans are on alert for storm systems that spawned possible tornadoes in Illinois. ABC News meteorologist Samara Theodore.
32: From Bakersfield to Redding, California, right on up to Idaho Falls into the Texas Panhandle, we have single-digit humidity and gust up to 40 miles per hour. That is a recipe for wildfires. The smoke from these fires is going to diminish the air quality for places like Spokane, Walla Walla, Boise, Denver.
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1: More now as we've been following not one but two food outbreaks in the U.S. Cyclospora, which has been linked to iceberg lettuce, and Salmonella, linked to jalapenos. ABC's Mary Kakatos breaks down the difference.
33: Cyclosporiasis is a parasitic illness that has been causing what is known as explosive diarrhea. It's a symptom that is pretty debilitating. It has been linked to shredded iceberg lettuce. There's an outbreak that has been found in 15 states so far. Now, Salmonella is another outbreak that we've seen in several states linked to jalapenos. So unlike cyclosporiasis, which is a parasite, salmonella is a foodborne illness. It's a bacteria that is found in produce. It can be found in chicken. It can be found in lots of different types of food products. But in this case, jalapenos is the culprit. Also from Taylor Farms, also from Central Mexico, and it's been found at restaurants like Chipotle, Qdoba, and has been found in grocery store products.
1: She says we don't know exactly how they got into the food supply chain.
33: The point is that these pathogens got into the food somehow. In the case of cyclosporiasis, it does mean that traces of human feces got into the food. Was it because of contaminated water? Is it because another farm worker had the infection and passed it on? Did it come from the soil? Who knows? With salmonella, same thing. We're not sure how exactly it got into the food, but it may have gotten into the food when it was being grown. It may have gotten in during packaging, distribution. We're not sure when, but somewhere in the food supply chain is where it got in. Why it's happening now, some of that is definitely heightened awareness. As it's been in the news, more people who have similar illnesses think, maybe I should go get tested. Or, I ate at Taco Bell a couple of weeks ago. Maybe I'll go get tested. So there's definitely more awareness leading to more tests and more cases.
1: Mary does say there are ways to prevent infection, avoid recalled products, and always wash your produce. And if you want to be extra vigilant, you can focus on eating local produce and asking restaurants where their supplier is when you go out to eat. KSL News Time, now 5:49. 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Eric?
4: Well, we do have southbound slowdowns continuing in Salt Lake County, starting about 5300 south and going down past 90th south. And then another patch of it going from 123rd south down to the Bangor exit on the northbound side. Slow going just past the Bluffdale exit going up to Bangor. And then much further down the line, you do have some brake lights, 3300 south up to the I-8201 exits and around 1300 south as well. If you're trying to get onto southbound 215, those ramps through the construction area are slow from eastbound and westbound I-80. For Weber County traffic, southbound slowdown start just at the Ogden-Hinkley Airport where I-84 splits off, very slow right at that spot. And then you got reduced speeds down to 56 south in Roy. Michelle?
0: Big delays for drivers coming out of Parley's, or should say Provo Canyon. This is westbound as you're approaching the mouth of the canyon. Right lane is continuing to be blocked. Traffic's backed up almost to Bridalville Falls at this point, so you're going to need to allow extra time to get through that. We still have a right lane closed. Now for drivers making their way southbound I-15 in Utah County, still looking at some slowdowns starting in the Pleasant Grove American Fork boundary right there, and that's going to go down past Pleasant Grove Boulevard. On the flip side, northbound delay starting right about 800 north in Orem, and that's going to stretch back up to the same spot in Pleasant Grove. 2100 north in Lehigh, that remains busy both directions going between I-15 and Mountain View Corridor. And Mountain View itself remains busy as well. We have delays in West Valley, Daybreak into Harriman, and then finally making your way into Saratoga Springs. Michelle Rowe in the KSL Traffic Center.
3: Well, a pattern change is happening in the 7-day forecast. The monsoonal storms over southern Utah are going to push slowly north. Tonight, 75 for the low, 96 partly to mostly cloudy on Tuesday, with a slight chance of a late afternoon thunderstorm. We'll get another chance of a few stray storms on Wednesday, but the best chance for rain, lightning, thunder will be on Thursday and Friday. Highs in the low 80s, lows in the 50s and 60s, and that cooler air will stick around through the weekend. Highs stay in the 80s all the way through next Monday. From the KSL Weather Center, I'm Kevin Eubank.
1: Clouds for the moment in downtown Salt Lake City and 99 degrees. The 7-day forecast brought to you by Performance Automotive Bountiful. Well, if Cougar Tracks returned to the airwaves of KSL wasn't a good enough indicator for you that football season was right around the corner, social media would be. As BYU and Utah fans have exchanges on X and on Facebook this hour. We'll check in with Mitch Harper coming up here in just a minute.
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1: 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It's a $500 billion AI financing effort. CNBC reports the money will go towards putting together some infrastructure to support the AI boom. It's not official yet, but the announcement is anticipated in the weeks to come. A new benchmark hit for the U.S. Strategic Petroleum Reserve, and it's not a good one. Last week, another 6 million barrels were released, and the crude stockpile is now below the 300 million mark, which would make it the lowest level since 1983. And SpaceX stock is nearing its initial public offering price, sitting at about $133 a share today, which is $2 less than its record-breaking IPO price from a couple of months ago. This on the tail of better-than-expected revenue in the first quarter, which was reported last week. Markets were down across the board today. The Dow finished off 60. The S&P was down 4, and the NASDAQ down 85 points. It's time for Cougar Tracks, so let's check in with BYU insider Mitch Harper.
4: 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While Bear Bachmeyer prepares for his second season as BYU starting quarterback, there's a question in camp. Who will be his backup? Offensive coordinator Aaron Roderick weighed in on that with KSL Sports Zone's DJ and PK.
41: If we played today, Trayson Bourget would be number 2. 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And then Enoch Watson, though, is right on his heels. 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Like he's done a great job, so a lot of confidence in him too. 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